0: the size of Paris. And there's no end in sight. France bracing for their fourth heat wave this week.
1: A court ruling this weekend means states that sued the Trump administration do not have to follow his executive order that makes the Postal Service create a list of approved voters. The First Circuit Court of Appeals says the Constitution stipulates that states are responsible for the elections, not the feds. This ruling affects these 23 states that sued, all run by Democrats. The other 27 states are not covered. Not clear if the Postal Service will carry out Trump's order in those red states. You're listening to ABC News.
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4: We're talking about this prolonged event taking place across much of the nation, anywhere from the southwest out towards the interior of our country, and the extreme heat warnings all across these regions. Now, the humidity added to the heat will bring those feels like temperatures up to 110 in Omaha, 112 out towards Des Moines. And then that's all going to fuel the possibility of severe weather threats.
1: ABC meteorologist Leslie Lopez, the hottest of the hot may be Palm Springs, California, with temps surging toward 120 next weekend. Daredevils on the run in Seattle, home to the Space Needle, where on Friday two guys decided to jump off of it. They got to the observation deck legally with tickets, ducked into a restroom, put on helmets, climbed over a glass divider, and off they went, parachuting 600 feet to the ground. Security didn't see them land, and police still can't find them. Theaters around the world are adding showtimes, trying to meet the demand for The Odyssey. The problem is people want to see it in IMAX in its 70-millimeter glory, but there are only 41 IMAX screens in the world. Most of those theaters are sold out through September. This weekend, its second weekend in North American theaters, it took in an estimated $87 million. The global take so far, an estimated $640 million. The CDC says the bad lettuce outbreak is now in 41 states. Wayne Cabot, ABC News.
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6: Now, your AccuWeather forecast.
7: Partly cloudy, cool night tonight, low 50. Winds will be light and variable. A sunny, pleasant day on Monday, the high 78. Clear skies Monday night, low 56. Tuesday, sun giving way to clouds. Afternoon, thunderstorm and a high near 74. Wednesday, variable cloudiness, showers and a thunderstorm. High on Wednesday afternoon, 68. I'm AccuWeather Steve Williams on Southern Maine's official weather station. 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

0: Morning Glory and Evening Grace, America. I'm Hugh Hewitt. That music means the Hilltale Dialogue is underway. This week, Dr. Larry Arn and I are back into Winston Churchill's World War II memoirs. We're in the second volume, Their Finest Hour, chapters 8 and 9, which are titled Home Defense and the French Agony. It's a lot to cover in a half an hour of talking, but we want to start on what my volume is, page 143, Dr. Arn. The reader of these pages in future years should realize how dense and baffling is the veil of the unknown. Why does Churchill tell us that? He reminds us of that a few times in the course of these books. He's writing knowing what happened, but he didn't know what happened or would happen in 1940.
1: Yeah, well, anybody living his life doesn't know what's going to happen tomorrow, you know. And so if you read history where the examples are about what life is like, you can experience through one life things, and you get that experience as you go, and you don't have much when you start, and you only get one life's experience, but you can get a lot of experience if you read history. But when you read it, you have to remember that the people who made it didn't know any more about tomorrow than we know today. And that means that these shocking and cataclysmic and wonderful things that are told in this chapter and in this book, they were all accomplished or failed at by people who are just as ignorant as we are about tomorrow. And even the state of things today. Because right now, what we're hearing is, in these chapters, is that the French army is collapsing on a scale and at a pace that an army that size had never collapsed in human history. And, of course, nobody could predict that's what would happen. In fact, Churchill definitely predicted it would not happen on the radio right after he became prime minister. And then a month later, he was proved wrong. And he's coping with that every day while he's getting ready to figure out how to stop the Germans from coming ashore.
0: Well, that's what I took away from this, is that he wanted to communicate to everyone who would read this book, and we're reading it 85 years after the fact, that the Brits were really worried about an invasion. I mean, they really were worried about an invasion, Churchill writes. Or would they go to Ireland? So maybe they'd go to Ireland first and then come across the Irish Sea. But that's a palpable fear that we've never had in the United States. Even after 9/11, we weren't worried about an invasion. Even after Pearl Harbor, we might have been worried about coastal California, but we weren't worried about an invasion in force. We were worried about attack. They were worried about waking up some morning and seeing a reverse Normandy. That's quite a burden to bear.
1: Yeah, Churchill learned he doesn't. Some of the best things are not in this book, in part because he was such an important man and he's writing about recent events. But one of them is the day he was informed when he went over the first war plans that they couldn't defend the beaches. And he sort of implies otherwise in this book, but the truth is, if the Germans got ashore with a sizable force, they couldn't contest it unless they had an equal size force to their more higher north. They had to gather away from the coast in concentrated areas and try to attack, and that meant that probably large swaths of territory in the south would be lost. London is in the south. And so when he saw that, and he sees at one point them, because they didn't have equipment. When he writes to the Dominion prime ministers in the second chapter we're reading and all that, he doesn't go into all this, but he actually witnessed them getting 55-gallon gas petrol drums and putting wicks in them and timing how to make them explode at the right place when they got down by the beach. That's what they were going to try to do. And so it was a very bad situation. And if they had come, they would have taken a lot of territory.
0: If Hitler had only kept up his momentum, he stopped once outside of Dunkirk because he didn't know what was going on. We talked about that a couple of weeks ago. the fact that Hitler's in the fog of war as well, and he doesn't want to get overextended. But then he pauses Operation Sea Lion, and

0: He doesn't come on. Churchill is a realist. I long for more regular troops with which to rebuild and expand the army. Wars are not won by heroic militias. And he's also doing a very practical thing. He asked the Admiralty, the Navy, for the benefit of the Steelers fan, to transfer 50 trained and half-trained pilots to fighter command because he realizes it's all going to be in the sky. It's all going to depend upon who owns the sky. So he has a good strategic grasp of the situation. He just doesn't have the instruments of war at his hand.
1: Yeah, well, I refer everybody to Victor Hansen's very great book, The Second World Wars. It's a wonderful book, and I learned from it, and I've been studying that war for 40 years now or more. He goes into the British war effort, and he describes how much it got out of itself, especially adjusting for its size. In the end, British war production was greater than German war production, and Germany is a significantly larger country. And the reason for it is in this chapter, this avalanche of memos coming out. You know, they actually did invent a stamp here in 1940 that he would put on the memo saying, action this day. This, you know, and one of the memos we read in here is that the Indian troops, we got a whole lot of troops in India. Bring them back. They can fight here. We'll send some lesser troops to India. And then he says, 2 weeks later, we were told we could get some of them back in 2 weeks, and I learned that some of them have only just embarked for the journey. What's going on? We got to hurry.
0: Yep.
1: You know, or it's just, think of an idea and... He also, by the way, arranges, right after he becomes prime minister, and we're in the second month of his premiership right now, and Germany is attacking, and France is falling, and all the world's falling apart, right? He says, orders are given in writing, and he just dictated streams of these things. And Don Rumsfeld, whom I knew well and admired very much, he was famous for his snowflakes.
0: Yep.
1: As I say, these little memos would fall on people from all over. He's a very good administrator, and he's a very good man. I miss him. But I talked to him about it one time because I had heard complaints from people working for him, and I brought it up to him. He said, yeah, he says it annoys people. And I said, did you know that Winston Churchill did just the same? And, you know, you could never win a point on Don Rumsfeld. He was a very competitive human being. And he would say, of course I knew that.
0: Well, since we're talking Rummy, he was a dangerous interview, meaning that if you were unprepared or said something stupid, he would be the first to let the audience know that you had done that. So once I got scorched by Rummy, and that was endearing. I actually thought he was going to run for president at one point. I believe in 1980 against Reagan. Maybe it was 88 against HW. And then he chose the better part of valor and decided not to.
1: I know some gossip that I'll relate. Why not? It's to the honor of Rumsfeld. Rumsfeld was waiting by the phone in 1980. And George H.W. Bush was waiting by the phone. Reagan was going to call one of them to be vice president. And things happened, I won't say what those were. And Reagan called HW. And then he called Rumsfeld. Rumsfeld told me this. And he said, I've called George Bush. And Rumsfeld said, thank God for it, Mr. President. There was another deal offered to him. I won't say what it was. And Rumsfeld replied, I was afraid you were going to take that deal. And Reagan replied, never. So the point is, he was a very important man, and he was not far from the presidency, at least.
0: Pause for right there, Dr. Aaron. At least for 20 years, not far from the presidency. Much more coming ahead. Don't go anywhere, America. 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
0: For the benefit of the audience, we should tell them what the deal was, because that's a matter of historical record. Jerry Ford's people had approached President Reagan, then candidates Reagan, then Governor Reagan's people with the proposition of being a co-president. And Reagan dallied with that and then firmly rejected it. And I think, is that what the Secretary Rumsfeld was referring to? Thank God you didn't accept that.
1: Yeah. Yeah, and see, Reagan, when the convention opened in 1980, Reagan was 17 points behind Jimmy Carter. You eventually beat him by 8 or 9, I think. Anyway, the argument was you can't win. People don't trust you. But if I join you and Henry Kissinger joins you, then they will have confidence and we can win the election. That was the arrangement. And there's nothing discreditable about it. But it's much to Reagan's credit that he didn't take it. And change, you know, it's a good thing.
0: But well, they proposed an extra-constitutional solution. Not constitutional. It's a unitary executive. You can't have a co-president. Let me go back to a line in Home Defense, Dr. Arne. This was a time when all Britain worked and strove to the utmost limit and was united as never before. You referred to that. The one desire of all the males and many women was to have a weapon. The sense of fear seemed entirely lacking in the people, and their representatives in Parliament were not unworthy of their mood. You know, if the people of Iran had had a weapon, this would not be the despotism that it is.
1: Yeah, that's right. It and remember, the habits of self-government are good for a person, right? We talked about socialism last week. If you don't take care of yourself, right, what kind of person will you be? And then if you get a citizen body that, you know, it's the 250th year directly, and we did a movie about it, right? And last week, this week, you quoted Churchill, wars are not won by heroic militias. Well, right. The early battles of the American Revolution were, in fact, won that way. And later, there was an army, and a French army, too, involved. And that was necessary. But that army, our army, was built on a heroic militia.
0: Just last week, our mutual friend Eric Metaxas has a new book out on the American Revolution. And we spent the large part of our time talking about one man, Henry Knox, about whom not many people know. Large man, 300-pounder, bookseller. And Washington says to him, I need some cannon from Saratoga. And he leaves Boston, goes all the way the far and heck back to upstate New York in the middle of winter, grabs 15,000 pounds of cannon and gets them on sleds and brings them back and forces the Brits out of Boston, which remains forever thereafter free. That's one guy, and that's a militiaman. He's not a soldier. He's a bookseller.
1: Yeah, that's right. That's right. I mean, you know, Paul Revere, who was a really radical guy, well, he was a silversmith, I think, and they lived in the country, even if they lived in the city, and they knew about horses, and they knew about work, and they knew about axes and hatchets and farm equipment, and they knew about guns. And, the British, there's in this, we made this film, Revolutionary America, which you'll soon be able to watch on streaming. There's a wonderful quote from the General Burgoyne, I think, was the first British general, and he said, they're fighting with great spirit, and he insults us, more than in the Seven Years' War, the French and Indian War, and we're not used to this kind of warfare. Well, that's the only kind the colonists knew how to wage.
0: Because they had been waging it on the frontier forever. Before we move on to the French agony, I do want to bring the fact that Churchill was so much in the weeds. I imagine that you are in the weeds at Hillsdale College, and people don't know when to expect something. He writes a memo to his Minister of Information, who's not like in the War Cabinet. It's just some fellow who's the Minister of Information, asking him to ask the public, quote, to handle air raids in a cool way and on a diminishing tone of public interest. In other words, to make the abnormal normal and not to lose your head, even if the neighbor's house gets blown to bits. That's in the weeds.
1: Well, if I'm not mistaken, the Minister of Information at that moment was Alfred Duff Cooper.
0: Oh.
1: A great Churchill friend. And he certainly was later that. I think he was on this day. And he was a firm man. His son, John Julian Norwich, one of the great historians of Venice, I think he's still alive. He's older now. Anyway, he was like his daddy. They were both great characters. They were really great people to have a good dinner with. They could talk into the night, and they were not averse to drink. And Alfred Duff Cooper was quite a guy. And going to be able to say a word about him here.
0: All right. Well, I want to also, before we move to the French, you mentioned this, that Churchill summoned the troops from India and was upset that the troops from India had not arrived. I think it is little appreciated, I put in my notes, that the British Empire, as in empire, saved the West, saved democracy. Colonialism is much abused now, and it will never come back, I don't think. But it was the British Empire that saved the world from Hitler, and only the Empire could have done it.
1: Yeah. Well, I looked it up this morning to refresh my memory. It was only in July of 1944, that's 6 weeks after D-Day, that the Americans had more troops fighting on the continent than the British. From June 1940, the month we're in right now, until the summer of 1941, the British were alone. And we didn't join them, and that's when Hitler attacked the Soviet Union, his former ally. And we didn't join the war until December 1942, so that's 2 years, 2.5 years alone, more or less. And the fact that they stood up to that is just amazing. And the fact that the empire, and remember, there was no imperial soldier in the dominions or in India, the remaining part of the empire that was not self-governing, there was no power in London to conscript any soldier in any of those countries. They sent them, and see, India had an all-volunteer army in both world wars, and they had 2 million in the first war and 1 million-something in the second war fighting, and in the first war, very large part of them fought in Europe. And they were all volunteers. And so that meant that Churchill was right about something, and that is that the empire is a association of sentiment.
0: He is right about a lot of things, Dr. Arm. We'll come back and talk about more of the things. He was right, an association of sentiment. Love that. Don't go anywhere, America, except over to hillsdale.edu, where you'll find all things, including applications for you rising seniors to Hillsdale. Stay tuned.
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1: ABC News, I'm Wayne Cabot. Is the pause in the war because the U.S. is running out of weapons? Democratic Senator Chris Van Hollen of Maryland on ABC's This Week.
2: We have depleted our interceptors, which are the weapons we use to intercept incoming Iranian attacks, which are obviously necessary to protect American troops. 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
1: The pause in fighting pushing oil prices lower, with Brent crude trading around $90 a barrel. Flames still spreading across France and Spain, evacuations totaling more than 300,000 people.

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7: Thank you, Hewitt, with Dr. Larry Arn, president of Hillsdale College. All things Hillsdale at hillsdale.edu. We were talking about the empire when we went to break, Dr. Arn, the empire that Winston Churchill presided over as prime minister during the war.
8: When India, it's worth commenting here, when Indian independence came, the Indian soldiers were all offered service in the British Army if they wanted it. And the British Army was generally surprised that almost all of them didn't. In fact, a minority did. Which indicates something. I don't know a lot of places where I think Winston Churchill was wrong, but I think he was probably wrong in thinking that India had not yet become a country, because it's had a very difficult history and it's a very promising nation today. But it showed, even from 1945, 1948, when independence came, it showed that it was becoming a nation. It had been a conglomeration of different...
7: He might have been right on the timing, though, Doctor. I just finished rereading Freedom at Midnight. It was a pretty awful birth. It was a massacre.
8: Yeah.
7: And...
8: Well, he predicted a million dead, and there were about that were killed in the civil war that ensued. And, of course, Pakistan split off, and that's... chiefly Muslim nation, and India is chiefly a Hindu nation, and they're both mixed up some too. And they, you know, don't get along very well today, and they both have nuclear weapons. So he was right about some important things too. And, you know, the main thing to comment about that was, in my opinion, Churchill, well, all you got to do is read it. I've written about it. Churchill was well-meaning to the Indians, and he never denied their right to govern themselves. He just thought they weren't ready to do that yet.
7: So let's move to the French, who ought to have been better prepared to govern themselves than they were. I'm not sure what to think about the average Frenchman in 1940. De Gaulle is all honor to De Gaulle. He's a strong man from beginning to end. He never wavers. He gets out of the country in time. Churchill is driven crazy by him throughout the course of the war, but he had great courage. I don't know what to think about Reynaud, or I know what to think about Pétain. What do you make generally of the collapse of so many Frenchmen at the top? Because they could have withdrawn to Burgundy. They could have gone to the south of the country, and Darlan could have kept on the fight, and he chose not to either.
8: Yeah. Well, France is a great nation. The best, I can't explain it, of course, because there was a lot of heroism, by the way. And Churchill mentioned several French who comported themselves beautifully in this collapse. But I think that maybe they were afflicted by the same thing that afflicted British politics in the 1930s. And that was the cost of the First World War was so grievous. And, you know, we, on a global scale, we met in the First World War lessons that were apparent in 1864 in our country in the last battles of the Civil War,

0: course, much expanded and much intensified, and the body count was enormous, and the fighting conditions were terrible. And then, now here, what, are we going to do that again? And they just weren't ready to do it, and their army was not ready to do it.
1: And you can sort of understand that. Stand by, Dr. Arnn. We'll be right back and continue on with the French collapse and all that followed. I do want to take a moment here in this Hillsdale Dialogue, though, to tell everyone that the campaign for Venezuela continues, that is being sponsored by Food for the Poor across all of the Salem network. Food for the Poor, a longtime partner with us, they get the aid to Venezuela that they need desperately so. I've been talking about it for a couple of weeks, and it's gaining momentum as more and more people remember that thousands of people are without homes, tens of thousands actually, and thousands are missing, and more than 5,000 are dead. Confirmed, that's the official death toll. We won't know about the real death toll for a long, long time. But Food for the Poor is on the ground. They're there, they are assisting, and they're rushing supplies of basic emergency meals, medical relief to the children and families in Venezuela. My audience has been, like all the Salem audiences, very, very generous. I appreciate that greatly. If you're inclined to help, you can call 855-359-4673. 855-359-4673. That's 855-359-4673. Or you can go to my website, hughhewitt.com, and there's a banner at the top that says simply, Help Venezuela. And you're doing that. Average donation is more than $100. We thank you for more or for less, for a lot more or even a lot less, $5 to $50,000. It all works at that banner that says Help Venezuela at the top of hughhewitt.com. Stay tuned. I'll be right back with more Dr. Arnn on World War II memoirs of Winston Churchill when we return to the Hillsdale Dialogue on this The Hugh Hewitt Show.
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9: They built this, they staked their hopes on a wonderful defensive line, maybe the strongest ever built, called the Maginot Line. And Churchill tells the story of that in these chapters. What the Germans did was go around it using the tanks, right? And then they penetrated it in a place or two very late, but most of it was intact when the armistice came, and one of the commanding generals said, I don't want to lay down my arms. All of our defenses are still intact here, right? So they had staked so much on that, and I don't know, maybe they put their best troops in there too, but the ones that were not in there were just basically not ready to go. And they, you know, and you got to hand it to the Germans, even to Hitler, their plan until about 2 years, I think it was, before the war, was to repeat what they had done in the First World War, to go around through Belgium, swing to the right, you know, take the army from the northwest. And they built this Maginot Line to force that. And because the Maginot Line runs from basically the beginning of the Ardennes Forest, which is thought to be impassable, north and west, up toward Belgium. And then the idea was the British and the French armies would gather at the Belgian border and maybe go over into Belgium. Belgium was an ally, and fight the German army there. That was the plan. Well, what Hitler did was he got Rommel and Guderian, his best generals, probably Rommel certainly was one of the best, to come up with another plan. And they thought they could get tanks through the hilly, even mountainous passageways and through the Ardennes Forest and attack them from behind. And that's what they did. And they got between them and Paris, and they cut the communications of the Allied armies, and everything was a mess. It was chaos, right? And communications broke down, and the British, it's a wonderful story how all this happened. And, you know, my father-in-law was in this retreat and left Dunkirk Beach the last day, and he could recount to you about it. You know, first of all, everything's a mess. The maps are completely disorganized. And there never really was an order given. You guys fight your way to the beach and come home. And there never was an order given. You guys, the French, you guys break with the British

0: retreat to the south toward Paris and maybe south of it. The British just sort of started moving that way. It was chaos. Nothing was working. The communications were terrible. And they started fighting their way home. And they did fight in good order and kept themselves together marvelously. I mean, it's remarkable how they performed. And in retreat, and, you know, the famous soldiers of Calais that we talked about in a previous week, they rescued their army and considerable part of the French army. But the French, they just got their way back toward Paris and they basically just fell apart.
1: General Allenbrook, who later becomes the George Marshall for Great Britain, the chief of the general staff, sends a note to the Secretary of War, Anthony Eden, at that point. The position is hopeless. All further reinforcements should be stopped, and the remainder of the British Expeditionary Force, now about 150,000, should be reembarked at once. And they did indeed get 136,000 Brits and 20,000 Poles off. Churchill, though, I think this is a wonderful note on which to end. He censors bad news. There's sinking of boats, even as France collapsed. And he says, quote, "The newspapers have got quite enough disaster for today, at least." He realizes he's got to buck up a country. That maybe is the difference between he and the French Prime Minister. Churchill is up to the task of revitalizing his country.
0: If you want to read, you should read this book, and then I would suggest that you read the chapters in Martin Gilbert's big biography, the 8-volume biography. Just go find volume 6 is what this is in. The volume is entitled Finest Hour. Read the story of his visits to the French. I've recounted them on this show, but they're very great. And Churchill is trying to get them to say, send out an order that everyone is to fight and fight their way someplace south and keep it up till the coast and then run to Africa if you've got to, right? Churchill then, in these chapters, shows that he's giving similar orders to the British civilian population in the event of an invasion. In other words, there was no command at the top that we're going to go on no matter what. And Churchill, in a very moving moment, says, you can destroy 2 German army corps in the streets of Paris. And Vagon says, we've ordered the surrender of Paris. And Churchill says, nations that die fighting rise up again. Those that surrender tamely are gone forever. And that's a very low moment in the story of these 4 trips.
1: It is indeed. And hold that thought. We'll be back for a little bit more on the collapse of France from Winston Churchill's memoir. All the prior dialogues on the World War II memoirs are collected at hughforhillsdale.com. 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Got my 10K in yesterday. I'll be doing another 10K tomorrow, and that's what I do every other day at least. I try and get in at least 4 or 5 a week, 6 milers. And so that's because Relief Factor keeps me in the game. 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
1: Hillsdale, hillsdale.edu. Dr. Aronson, we're talking about the low point of France in 1948. Let's also talk about Charles de Gaulle, who gave some hope in that moment. But de Gaulle gets out. De Gaulle keeps fighting, and he has de Gaulle address the British nation the night he arrives in the United Kingdom. I think that's a brilliant stroke. Even though they're collapsing across the channel, we've got this French general here, and he says fight on, because they got all the North African empire to worry about, right?
0: Oh, yeah. Yeah, and they, you know, de Gaulle was a serious man. He was a wonderful man. Churchill mentions in this chapter that he walked up. He just noticed de Gaulle, who was not a senior. He wasn't a general. Why was he in the room? He had to spit for it. People recognized that. Churchill just noticed his demeanor, his countenance. And he walked up to him at one point and said, "Man of destiny, man de destine." And Churchill was right about that. Now, it is true that they fought like cats and dogs through the war. And de Gaulle fought with Roosevelt like cats and dogs. He got to the place where Roosevelt would hardly talk to him. And, later, de Gaulle would not join certain parts of NATO.
1: Correct.
0: Very independent, cuss. And whatever was the spirit that kept him strong in the face of this defeat, he kept France together. And the spirit that led him do that also made him a very difficult ally.
1: When we come back next week, I want to talk about French exhaustion and maybe American exhaustion, but we'll leave that for next week. All of you who are interested in this, all of the dialogues on Churchill's World War II memoirs are collected over at hughforhillsdale.com, and they go back quite some time. We're on Volume 2, and we'll be picking up on Chapters 9 and or 10 and 11 next week. If you want to catch up with us and read the Bordeaux Armistice and Admiral Darlan and the French fleet, quite the dramas, them both. Until then, stay tuned. And I got to say about Admiral Darby.

0: Darlan, if any of you do not know, if it hadn't been for De Gaulle, Darlan would be the last Frenchman that you'd ever have heard of from World War II. But De Gaulle got out, and Darlan, who went back and forth, and we'll get into his complicated story next week, Admiral Darlan went back and forth. He could have stood up, as De Gaulle did stand up, just as France was falling, but he didn't. He made his peace with the Vichy government in Pétain, and it was just a very sad moment for the Admiral. He redeemed himself a bit. We'll talk more about that next week. Until then, though, we're in Volume 2. I have the paperback edition, as I was just mentioning. I think it's the easiest one to work with rather than the expensive and original first edition volumes or the memoirs that are everywhere you can find in used bookstores. They're heavier to carry. I like the paperbacks. They're easier to work with. All the Hillsdale dialogues are found at qforhillsdale.com. 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Thank you, Adam. Thank you, Dr. Arne. Thank you, Harley. Thank you, Generalissimo. I'll talk to you Monday on the next Hear You It Show.
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1: From ABC News, I'm Wayne Cabot. All quiet for now on the Mideastern front.
2: After 2 weeks of trading lethal strikes, a brief lull in the fighting between the U.S. and Iran. But tensions remain high in the region. Over the weekend, U.S. Central Command says it boarded a ship in the Arabian Sea on suspicion of violating the U.S. blockade of Iran before ultimately letting it go. On Tuesday, Israeli Prime Minister Benjamin Netanyahu is scheduled to meet with President Trump, their first face-to-face since February, where he argued for joint U.S.-Israeli attacks on Iran days before the start of the war. Mike Dubusky, ABC News, New York.
1: The lull in bombings has crude oil lower, both domestically and globally. International crude at $90 a barrel. AAA's national average of gas prices here, $4.11 a gallon. Same as yesterday, 12 cents higher than a week ago, 94 cents higher than a year ago. Democratic leader Hakeem Jeffries at a rally in Bethlehem, PA, put the blame on Republicans.
3: They told you they'd stop spending money on stupid wars in the Middle East. They promised to bring energy prices down by 50% and get gas below $2 a gallon. The exact opposite has happened.
1: A stunning, scary scene in Seattle. Two people parachuting from the iconic Space Needle. That was Friday, and police still haven't found them. Here's ABC's Jacqueline Lee.
4: Police say the pair, who they identified as base jumpers, entered the Space Needle with purchased tickets that were then scanned. Authorities are looking for the duo and are unsure of where the men landed. The two face charges of committing criminal trespass.
5: A spokesperson from the Space Needle saying in a statement they are aware of the incident and are working with investigators.
1: Some people now are being allowed to return to the Madrid area, but across Spain and France, wildfires have more than 300,000.

0: and people evacuated. Flames near Bordeaux City, wine country, too close for comfort. 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
0: Police in Germany seeking more suspects in a van ramming at a Pride event. From Berlin, ABC's Britt Klenet.
3: Police surrounding this mangled car they say was used in that deadly terror attack in Germany at a Pride parade that killed one person and injured over two dozen. It took authorities less than 24 hours to track down a suspect on the west side of the city. He was shot and killed after charging at police with a knife. Police are now investigating whether there was another suspect involved.
0: Grenada, a search is on for an American vacationer.
4: 44-year-old Elizabeth Waddell was last seen on a beach on the southern coast of Grenada Wednesday afternoon. Liz flew to Grenada without her husband, Kalen. He's now on the ground in the country to help with the search. He spoke with Grenada Broadcasting Network.
5: My wife is a loving, free-spirited person. 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
4: Divers and police launching an all-out, hours-long search Thursday, but no sign of Liz.
0: That's ABC's Morgan Norwood. We're buying fewer groceries. A recent study by the consulting firm Bain & Company and market research company Nielsen IQ finds shoppers are putting fewer things in their carts because of a 33% jump in grocery prices since 2019, sharpest increase in 50 years. Food price inflation peaked nationwide in 2022, but it hasn't reversed course. Economists call this the rocket and feathers effect. Prices rocket up but fall slowly as firms resist cutting prices to avoid losing market share. Wayne Cabot, ABC News.
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7: The House passed a resolution on Wednesday to limit President Donald Trump's war powers in Iran, a significant rebuke to Trump and his handling of the conflict. Democrats have repeatedly forced votes to limit Trump's war powers in both the House and the Senate, a campaign that has gradually picked up more GOP support in recent weeks, which is the actual story here. The vote was 215 to 208. It's not really meaningful. 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

0: 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Today's show addresses a topic that's become increasingly important, not only to the Jewish community, but to anyone concerned about the health of, well, our society. Anti-Semitism is one of the world's oldest forms of prejudice, yet it continues to evolve in new ways. At the same time, many Americans know relatively little about Judaism itself, making misunderstanding easier and meaningful dialogue more difficult. Today in studio, we have Rabbi Gary Berenson. He is the leader for all services at Etz Haim Synagogue beginning in 1982. He was elected president of Etz Haim in 2002. And in 2009, Rabbi Berenson helped establish the main Jewish museum in Portland, becoming its first executive director. He served in that capacity until 2014, while simultaneously working to earn, of all things, a rabbinic ordination from Rabbinic Seminary International in New York. He became a state of Maine licensed funeral director and handles final arrangements for Jewish people throughout the state of Maine at the Portland Jewish Funeral Home. He currently presides as the president of the Southern Maine Jewish Cemetery Association. Rabbi Gary Berenson, welcome to A Healthy Conversation.
1: Thank you very much, Jeff. I'm happy to be here and glad you invited me.
0: Well, this is a very delicate topic, crazy time that we live in. Anti-Semitism seems to have reared its ugly head fairly recently. 104 Democrats in the House of Representatives voted to withhold funding to the State of Israel. Top line view, 64,000 foot view. What's going on? You've been around a long time. You're an established leader in Maine. What's going on?
1: Well, what's going on today is unfortunately nothing new. Unfortunately, it's cyclical. And it's new to us because we're experiencing it at such a degree here in Maine for the first time in most of our lifetimes. But if you go back hundreds and even thousands of years, this has come and gone in every society on the face of the earth. Jewish people have set up very well-established colonies, very well-established civilizations, only to be thrown out from every country that you can imagine. Spain, Portugal, even England. They were just banned. And if you ask the reason, there's always a reason, but it's never a valid reason. The reason is because they're Jewish.
0: And what is the reason today? What's happening today? Because, I mean, I feel as if that the people who are the survivors from the Holocaust have mostly died off demographically. And I fear, and I'm curious what your thoughts are, that the educational system has failed to bring history, bring international relations, bring literature to many of our students. I fear, looking at recent statistics in Maine, significant declines in being able to read at grade level, to do math at grade level, to understand civics, truthfully, at any level. How does that fit into this?
1: I think it begins in the grade schools and goes on right through with the highest echelons of education. If you look at what happened during the demonstrations at Columbia in 2000, just after October 7th, you would hope that the personnel that were leading classes would be the ones that would maybe tamp things down. Just the opposite. They were sometimes leading and joining in the demonstrations, leading with their anti-Semitic rhetoric, and not giving the Jewish people any kind of place where they could find shelter. And this is, I think, what's new today. In my day, we had radical people. I lived through Vietnam, and so there were a lot of demonstrations. But no one took it personally against the demonstrators. And today, all you have to do is be Jewish, even if you are on the side of the people who are demonstrating. They no longer want you to be with them.
0: Yeah, it was fascinating. You had put together, or Etz Haim Synagogue had put together an event recently and had Senator Susan Collins attend. And you were very clear, this is not a partisan thing. This was totally not partisan. I wouldn't be surprised if you have Troy Jackson now that we know that he's going to be running. And yet, And this was in a holy space. This was in a synagogue. One of the criticisms of Senator Collins is that she doesn't speak to people. And here she was speaking to people. Yet, while she was speaking to people at the same time, there were people outside honking their horns, making it so hard that people who were trying to hear Senator Collins kind of had a hard time. And then when people left the get-together, if you will, they were heckled. There were people outside banging drums, using megaphones, making people who are in your congregation, in your synagogue, feel threatened. This is not a theoretic thing that's happening over there back then. That's happening here right now. What's your take on that locally?
1: Well, the interesting part to me, Jeff, is the assumption. They assumed that everybody there was Jewish and in support of Senator Collins, when in fact there were many non-Jewish people there, many people who actually opposed her. And yet they were bunched together with everybody else as those people other than us. And that's a problem for anti-Semitism throughout the world. We are different. And they want to point it out all the time. And so it doesn't matter what you say. It doesn't matter what you do. It's what matters is how they perceive you.
0: Mm. So do you think it would, if any of the folks who are protesting or listening to this show today and hearing from us right now, just how frightening they are, just how terrifying they are, just how they come off as hooligans, do you think they'd be surprised? Or do you think that they feel righteous? Do you feel that they have this sense of right, even though they're making people, mostly older people, mostly people coming to have a conversation, many people not agreeing with Senator Collins and asking her directly to her face, but making those people feel scared? How should they feel?
1: That's their goal. That's their goal, to try and scare people away from doing what the people need to do and know that they're supposed to do. If they can make you feel scared, they're happy with that. So I'll tell you a very quick story. The leader of a picketing group that came to our museum 2 years ago to protest an artist from Israel who simply took pictures of food. You saw, I think, the exhibit. Food was going to go to feed the IDF, Israeli Defense Forces. They found out about it, and they came out about 65 or 70 people strong with bullhorns and signs, and they picketed an artist who came here from Israel just to show photographs. Mm. The interesting thing was we reached out to them afterward and said, what are you doing? Come in and talk to us. So they, four or five of them, came in and spoke to us for about 4 or 5 hours. The leader of the group was a young man that I had bar mitzvahed in that synagogue 10 years before that.
0: And what was that interaction like?
1: The interaction was one way. They didn't want to hear what we had to say. They only wanted to tell us what they wanted us to know. You are wrong. You are on the wrong side of history. This will not stand. And we are here to show you that that's the way it's going to be.
0: And how do you respond to that?
1: You can't argue with someone who won't listen. We have an issue in Israel where we have the Palestinians and the Israelis. And I don't want to go into a long history of that, but the Palestinians don't really want a state for themselves because they were offered 98% of what they asked for. And when it came time to seal the deal under President Clinton, the only thing they had to do was renounce their wish to eliminate Israel. Say, we accept you. We accept your right to exist. They wouldn't do it. They gave up all they wanted just to stick with the idea that from the river to the sea, Palestine will be free, which means no Jewish people there.
0: Here with Rabbi Gary Berenson of Etzheim Synagogue, understanding anti-Semitism, which has again reared its ugly head. Root cause lately, one of the questions that was raised is, where is this coming from? Where is this mind virus that's raising its head at Berkeley, Harvard, Yale, and Columbia? And one thing that I had heard and then researched and found to be factually correct is the country of Qatar. That Qatar, because it's very easy to get all these countries confused because they're Arab state nations, but very different than the United Arab Emirates, very different than its neighbors. In fact, they host Al Jazeera. They are the home of Hamas. Mm-hmm. And it's my understanding that the country of Qatar has been funding academic positions and that sort of thing on campuses Is that your knowledge? Because I think of you as somebody who would know much more than me about this.
1: I don't think I know much more about anything than you, Jeff, but I will tell you that I also researched it, and it goes back even further than you can imagine. Over 30 years ago, a group from the Mideast met in Philadelphia to plan out a long-term insurrection. And the idea was to do exactly what they're doing now, to plant people in higher places of learning and to foment all of this dissent. And I think something that's interesting happened. The latest catalyst was October 7th, 2023. On October 8th, there were these massive demonstrations in the cities about we support Hamas, down with Israel, down with the IDF. Israel had not yet even begun to respond. And they all showed up using the same pre-printed signs all across the country. You saw the same sign in Los Angeles as you saw in New York. A few days later, there were demonstrations where they decided to take over campuses. So they set up tent cities. Guess what? The same tents that were in New York were in Chicago, were in Miami, were in Los Angeles. Where did these things come from? Yeah. They were. If you look back, it doesn't take long. They came from funded by Qatar.
0: We're here with Rabbi Gary Berenson, understanding one of the deepest mind viruses of all time, anti-Semitism, having a truly deep and healthy conversation about it. 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

0: 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People sometimes encounter Judaism only through political news or reports of anti-Semitic incidents, and that leaves out the daily life of Jewish families and communities, including learning, questioning, worship, food, music, service, ethics, grief, humor, tradition. Rabbi Berenson, I'd like to start here. What is it that we're missing out when we don't understand that you're not just talking someone who is Jewish, who represents all of every Jewish person everywhere? There is a diversity of backgrounds where people are calling themselves Jewish. So what are we missing out on in that diversity? And in an attempt to be multicultural in the United States, which is what I think arguably we've been trying to do for decades, what is happening that we can't somehow enable people who have their own voice, who are Jewish, to bring their own multiculturalism into the conversation?
1: I think it is this deep-seated anti-Semitism that goes back even beyond memory for most people. I'll tell you a quick story. When I was 5 years old, first of all, I wasn't born Jewish. I was converted when my mother converted at age five for me. So I really don't know about growing up until six years old and beyond. And we moved to a new neighborhood, and I found a friend there my age. And I went down to his house every Saturday morning because we watched cartoons. That's what we did at the 1950s for about a year. And then one day I knocked on his door. And I said, you know,

0: I'm here. Let me come in. He said, you can't come in today. I thought he was joking. Why can't I come in? My mother said, you killed Christ. I was 6 years old. I didn't know who Christ was. I know I didn't kill anybody. But this deep-seated anti-Semitism, when they had accepted me for who I was for more than a year, a nice friend for their son, all of a sudden I wasn't fit to talk to him. So it goes way, way back when their parents and their grandparents say, Jews are no good. And so no matter what you do as to benefit society, it's not enough. We teach a class about anti-Semitism, and they say, what did we do? Why do people hate us? And the answer is nothing. They hate us because we're Jews. And until that dynamic changes through education, it's going to be the same. Now, one at a time, we are working to pick those preconceived notions off. I'm part of the main Jewish museum. We have a program called Delet. It's the Hebrew word for door. We're trying to open the door to public schools across the state of Maine and sometimes further to explain to them just exactly what Jews are. What do we look like? What kind of programs do we have? How do we fit into society? How do we help people? And many of the people here in rural Maine have never even met a Jew. And they don't know the difference between someone who's Jewish and someone who's not, other than someone told them Jews are bad.
1: I find this, well, first of all, the idea of a six-year-old, a five-year-old, six-year-old being told that they can't return to anybody's house for any reason, but specifically for the reason that you mentioned, is it's just chilling to know this. And this is within your lifetime, not that long ago. No. I suspect that versions of this still happen, even though maybe it's not quite as overt. And having been raised Catholic, I know that there was an anti-Catholic sentiment at some point. In the 1920s, the Ku Klux Klan was actually sort of rabidly out there against pretty much anybody that wasn't like them, including Catholics and people who are Jewish and people of color. So when you talk about this, trying to change people's minds through education, I mean, we've had a long time to try to change people's minds through education. And it seems like academic institutions, they're not necessarily contributing in a positive way, at least the higher academic institutions. So where's the friction? Where's the rub? What is happening between what you're doing with the Maine Jewish Museum, with the school children, and by the time people get to higher education and they're somehow, something's shifted in their understanding?
0: I think a comment that Jeff made earlier is probably the most important thing, is that it comes and starts from educators. We have to start with the educators, and we include them in our Delet program as well. I don't know if we're changing any minds, but we have no other way to go about this. When the problems exist in the Middle East, they look at the textbooks that the kindergartners and first graders use in Palestine, what they call Palestine. And right from the very earliest stage, they tell them, if you see a Jew, kill him. That has to stop if this is going to turn around. So there's got to be some incentive for that. And my problem now is very politicized. And I don't see that getting better anytime soon. Jews are still known as others. Until we are just one of someone else, this is going to continue. To back that up, I'll tell you that I had recently, just before I started on my journey at the Maine Jewish Museum, I was working at a place in Portland, and I had a friend there who I thought was a good friend. But whenever I came into his area, he would say to his friends, here comes my Jewish friend, Gary. He didn't understand how that was anti-Semitic. The fact that he's excluding me, setting me apart from everybody else when I'm just a man, I'm just a person. I do the same job that you do. But this is my Jewish friend. He never said, here comes my Protestant friend or my Catholic friend, but only my Jewish friend. It's a very subtle type of anti-Semitism, but it's very important to recognize.
1: Well, I am in no way trying to compare myself to you or to your situation, but I know for many years having been called a woman doctor rather than just a doctor, I know how that feels.
0: Sure.
1: And it's not the same level of bias and prejudice you're describing, but it does do something over time that just erodes your sense of existing in the world more fully. And it is disrespectful, actually, whether people realize it or not. I'm thinking about a conversation that Jeff and I had with Molly and Bryant, who's the executive director of the Wabanaki Alliance, and her conversation around being a child or a young woman in school and being othered just so consistently from the beginning of her education in ways that were, it's that subtle thing. And people can just say, oh, what's the problem? Or I was just kidding. Or, you know, it's all those little tiny day-to-day things. If you're a child growing up in that system, how do you combat that without getting, frankly, fairly angry?
0: Well, I think you don't. But you just came up with the core of the problem. By letting people know that we're different, that we're Jews, it makes, especially younger children, hide that fact. They'll go to public school and they won't raise their hand if someone says, you know, do you celebrate any other holidays? Or they try to blend in. They don't want to admit that they're Jewish, because they have learned from a very early age, nothing comes but problems from that. If they are with a group of Jewish people, they delight, they have fun, they celebrate. But if they're in public, and particularly in public schools, it's a real problem.
1: But I'm having such a hard time understanding how people justify this. If we've been trying to deal with discrimination against women, discrimination against people who are trans, people who identify, have different sexual orientations, people have different color skin. Why is it that people feel like they can justify being discriminatory towards people who are Jewish?
0: I'm going to go back again to what Jeff said earlier. It's an education, and sometimes that education begins at home. If the parents don't correct them or don't bring them up the correct way as far as prejudice is concerned, my parents always taught me, no matter what, everybody is equal. You treat them all the same. And we took that to heart. I had four siblings that were Jewish and three that were Christian. And my house was like a mini United Nations.
1: We've been speaking with Rabbi Gary Berenson here on A Healthy Conversation with Dr. Lisa Belial and Dr. Jeff Barkin on News Radio WGAN AM 560 and FM 98.5. The next segment, I want to focus on what it feels like within families and communities when people are asked to defend or explain events over which they have no control and they didn't actually participate in the first place.
2: Makes sense. We'll be right back.
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5: 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The Franklin County Sheriff's Office is investigating a shooting at a home in Avon this past Friday. The Sheriff's Office received a 911 call from a male who stated that his mother was shot while he was attempting to pick up his children from his ex-wife's family on Joby Road. The family victim was transported by life flight to the hospital where she is being treated for her injuries. All parties involved are cooperating with the investigation. Cooler weather in the past 2 years offered some relief to the rapidly warming Gulf of Maine. Cooler weather in the past 2 years offered some relief to the rapidly warming Gulf of Maine, but it's not expected to stay that way.
6: That's according to the National Oceanic and Atmospheric Administration's latest State of the Ecosystem report on New England's waters, which was released online last week. While the report found slightly cooler water temperatures in 2024 and 2025, the warming trend is expected to come back this fall and continue to rise long term due to climate change. The report also found that some Maine fishing ports are also getting busier, likely driven by the high price of lobster. Nate Hanscom, News Radio, WGAN.
5: And a Maine man is back home after spending 3 months in a Brewer hospital following a crash that left him seriously injured while helping a woman on the side of I-95 in March. Scott Trepidot says his family lifted him up when he needed him.
7: The girls have been very good to helping me the whole time, considering I wasn't supposed to walk, talk, do a lot of different things when the doctors were talking with them.
5: Our news partners at CBS 13 reports Trepidot returned home to a hero's welcome.

0: 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Now here's Steve Williams with your latest AccuWeather forecast.
1: Partly cloudy, cool night tonight, low 50. Winds will be light and variable. A sunny, pleasant day on Monday, the high 78. Clear skies Monday night, low 56.

0: is the rabbi at Etz Chaim. He is talking with us about arguably one of the most sensitive topics in contemporary society, Jew hatred, anti-Semitism. In the prior segments, we spoke about it just being here forever, for antiquity. I want to get into, well, somebody says something, somebody does something. What is a socially appropriate way to respond? I was listening to the following sort of conversation, and it was, well, the United States gives Israel $3.7 billion per year. What do we get? And it was said in a sort of irritable, brusque way. What do we get? And the person who responded did it all right. And the way I said all right is, he said, you know, I don't know. Let's look it up together. And they used ChatGPT and Grok, because Grok, I think, more conservative people feel more comfortable with. And they asked, and they got an answer that, yes, the United States gives $3.7 billion to Israel, but gets hundreds of billions of dollars in return for a massive return on investment. So I ask you, Rabbi Berenson, when we have somebody who is anti-Semitic or makes a comment like, oh, here's my Jewish friend Gary, what is an appropriate way that we can respond?
1: Well, I think what you're asking is the crux of the problem. By lumping all Jewish people together, making them all responsible for whatever happens in the world that happens to have some touch to Judaism, that is the basis of discrimination. That's never going to go away. When we see something like, for example, there was some bad behavior last year in Ireland, no one blamed all the Irish people in Boston for what happened in the sovereign state. They had no connection with that. They're Irish people, but they don't control the Irish government. I've been to Israel 8 times. I have no connection with the people in Israel, and I may not like what's going on over there, but they're not going to listen to me. They're not going to change their policies because of one person. So I'm not sure what people expect me to say. So I try to do what you just mentioned. I say, you know, I don't have any more control over this than you do. I'm Jewish and you're not. What do you think we should do about it? And sometimes it disarms them and sometimes it doesn't.
0: And when you say it disarms them, what sorts of responses do you get? Because as a psychiatrist, that's what I usually do, is I take a statement and make it into a question, and really am more interested in having the person give their own response and hear their own words. Is that where you're going as well?
1: Well, more of that recently. My wife is a psychotherapist, and I listen to her. And so when she does it, I try to pick up the good things. And yes, I think that's the only way you can make progress. Whatever I say to them in answer to that question that they would ask, it wouldn't be good enough. It wouldn't answer their question. It wouldn't allay their fears. If we can come up with something together, or at least look at the problem together, we can maybe identify what it is. I don't think we're going to solve the problem either. But why are you looking at me, expecting me to come up with an answer that society has been dealing with for 4,000 years?
0: It seems as if society has to get it together. And that, you know, they have with the American Indians to some degree. There's been greater sensitivity, changing names of sports teams, just sort of being culturally aware of things to not say. So that's relatively recent. I've also noticed, and maybe this is my own sunny optimism shining through, a generational divide where younger people, they're not tolerant of intolerance quite as much, except with anti-Semitism. Mm-hmm. How do we make that tolerance, which is certainly shown for so many groups, carry over to the Jewish people? How do we get the love that we want to have for the Palestinians, or the love that we want to have for whatever group, fill in the blank, but make the world an equal place so that the Jewish people are not repetitively being persecuted? And to parents out there, what would you say to them, to not Jewish or Jewish parents, to sort of help them? Because if I'm correct, if the younger generation is better, if we're 1.0 and they're 2.0, the new and improved version, Rabbi, what can they do to be better people in our society?
1: Why can they, the non-Jews?
0: Jews, non-Jews, parents.
1: Well, to answer that question, I can only say this. As Jewish people, we have an expression that it is up to us to lead, to be a light unto the nations. That goes back thousands of years. We can only lead by example.

0: And so what we need to do is the best that we can do to give back to society, to show them the kind of people that we are. If you go to any major city in the United States, including Portland, Maine, you'll see many Jewish names on the side of buildings and museums. We have been fortunate in that we have been able to amass some wealth, but we give it back. We give far greater degree of charity percentage-wise than any other group. We have only less than 2% of the population, and we have given upwards to 20% in some communities of the charitable needs that they need. And so we don't do this conditionally. We don't do it and say, well, we hope this will work, and if it doesn't, we stop. We continue over and over again. And an example, we have the Osher Map Library here. There are many people who go to the University of Maine who will have an opportunity to go in there, and they may not know anything about being Jewish, but they'll learn one way or another that Mr. Osher was Jewish and that he spent his life amassing these maps, one of the best collections in the entire world, to give back to the people at the University of Maine.
1: One of the other things I think is important, and I wanted to get your take, is that it's very hard to dislike or hate up close and personal. And it strikes me that you and some other folks are real ambassadors from the Jewish community to the rest of the community. And I want to get your thought on this. Wouldn't it be great if non-Jewish people, rather than assume stereotypes, just had conversations with Jewish people, just got to know them as people, whether it be at a Hearts of Pine game or a baseball game or whatever, just a chit-chat, just sort of a normalization? Because I think when we say anti-Semitism, that's about groups. And now I'm not thinking about groups. I'm thinking about one-on-one, thinking about small groups, pickleball groups. What do you think?
0: I think that's the only answer for this problem. It doesn't always work. You know, an example would be a foursome in a pickleball group, and one doesn't know that the third was Jewish. They find out they either drop out or they get him to drop out. It doesn't matter if they've played pickleball with him for 5 years. You know, so this education thing needs to continue to get better. But one of the things that I've taken a lesson from, and I think we all need to do this, is in Nazi Germany, the first thing they did was take away people's identities. They took away their names. They tattooed numbers on their arm. They now are not a Jewish person, but they're part of the Jews, part of a group. And they're dehumanizing those people. And that's what happens today in the United States. If people would come and talk to me one-on-one, I have very good rapport with them. I don't have a problem. And many times they still won't agree with me, but I think they at least leave thinking, well, you know what? I've heard a lot of stories about Jews, and this doesn't seem to match up with it.
1: When you say don't agree with you about what? I mean, the Jewish message is a healing message of making the world a better place. It's kind of hard to disagree with that.
0: Once a year, I host at the Maine Jewish Museum a group of graduate students from the therapy group at the University of Maine. So I met with them last month, as I normally do, and it's set up to be an hour question and answer. This one was 3 hours, and all they wanted to know was, how can I support the Israeli government? How can I justify genocide? And so At first, I began talking to them, saying it's not genocide, certainly not technically. I don't support them, but they weren't buying it. They continued to come back at me. So then I said, well, let's look at this together. And it was a little bit successful, but at the end of the day, out of the 18 students that were there, I don't think it changed any minds.
1: Well, hopefully they'll keep coming back to hear more and get to know you more, and you get to know them more. It's part of a healthy conversation with Dr. Lisa Belisle and myself, Dr. Jeff Barkin. Feel free to reach out to us. 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And most importantly, don't go away. We'll be right back.
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0: 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We spent much of today discussing serious and painful issues. I'd like to use our final segment to answer some questions that listeners may have about Jewish practice and to talk about traditions that actually help people sustain community, meaning, and hope. So you've spoken about the many ways in which people who are Jewish have contributed to society and the main Jewish museum and the Usher Map Library. But getting down to a more granular level, for someone who's never attended a synagogue service, what might feel familiar and what might be new? And what does something like Shabbat actually offer as an idea in a culture that rarely stops working or consuming information or measuring productivity? I mean, what are some of the really good things that can be brought from this world into kind of common understanding?
1: Well, thank you for that question. These are questions that the graduate group of students always ask me. What is it about the practice of Judaism that will help us as counselors? What is it your spirituality? Is it the way you go about your daily life? Tell me what it is. And of course, the answer is it's different for everybody. But we always start with Shabbat. So Shabbat is a gift from the Old Testament that was given to the children of Israel, the first recorded instance of a weekend in recorded history. So until that time, people just worked every day, all day long. And now all of a sudden, the Jewish people say, well, we have to prepare Friday afternoon because sundown is coming, and we're not allowed to work from sundown today until sundown tomorrow night. So we have to gather our food, we have to get everything ready, and on this one day, we can do whatever we want but not work. That had an immense impact on people throughout the world. And so other religions followed it. Even when it comes to our liturgy and our prayers, sometimes when I do a bar mitzvah, many interfaith families are there, and we'll do something like I show them how we put our prayer shawl on. And the prayer shawl has a series of knots in the fringes, and it looks like rosary beads. And I hold them up, and I show them. I said, does this look familiar to any of you people? And they say, it looks like rosary beads. I say, well, where do you think you got those? So many of the things that we do transfer over onto other religions as well. And one of the things that's very foreign to people is the laws of keeping kosher. I happen to keep kosher. Yesterday I was in Boston buying kosher food because most of what I need you cannot get here in Portland. That sets us apart. But sometimes that's an opportunity to teach.

0: I go out to a restaurant with some of my friends who are Jewish and they're buying foods that are not kosher and I buy a piece of fish. So people say, well, why is he different? Why is he doing that? And it gives me a chance to explain to them that not everybody follows our religion the same. But these are the laws that are written in the Bible, and we all interpret them differently. I'd rather have a steak, be honest with you, but I can't do that. So, I mean, I could, but I used to before I became a rabbi, and then I realized that...
1: Wait a second. Steaks. Steaks are kosher so long as they're not cooked with milk or cheese, right? So no cheeseburgers, but you could have a hamburger. Just, I'm not trying to push red meat on our audience. But.
2: Sounds like he's trying to justify his own choices.
0: So you're partly right, Dr. Jeff. The meat itself has to be kosher. So we can't just go to McDonald's. You can go to Israel, they have a kosher McDonald's. And so that meat is kosher. But there's not much difference about the way it's ritually prepared, and that's it. But I thought that if I'm going to be a rabbi, I'm going to have people looking at me and trying to be an example. I want to lead as well as I can. So, but that doesn't get to the heart of your question. I think the main religions, all three of them, have the same premise as the central part, and that's the golden rule. And so it came from Judaism. It is they in a negative way. They say, do not treat your neighbor in a way that you don't want to be treated. The golden rule in Christianity is treat your neighbor like you want to treat yourself. And it's the same in the Quran. So I try to tell people that no matter what your religion, if you are a good religious person, you're the kind of people I want to know. You know, that I think those are the people that are going to lead to whatever is the solution to the world's problems. Because they understand, okay, that part's different, but they're not different from me. I want to be treated well. I want my family to have food on the table. I want them to be treated nicely by other people. So I will treat other people the same way. And I think, again, so much of this goes back to one-on-one behavior. And how do you treat your fellow man?
2: I come from a large family, and as I've already mentioned, I was raised Catholic, so that makes sense and for many people coming from a large family. But within our family, because we are so large, we now actually have people who have married in who are Muslim. We have people who have married in who are Jewish. And I've enjoyed learning about how the different family members celebrate these elements of their culture and their faith. I think for some people, though, not understanding what something is immediately causes them to feel somewhat defensive or a little bit anxious or maybe even a little bit angry. So how do you counter that in a way that is leading more towards a place of mutual understanding and away from a place of conflict?
0: For most people, encountering something that is different is uncomfortable. And so if you don't understand something, you're going to be afraid of it. And that can lead to continuing isolation and not including people within, for example, a Christmas party at the house. Let's not invite him. He's a Muslim. Or Jewish people shouldn't be coming to this thing. If, again, one-on-one, if you just treat everyone like you want to be treated, would you want to be invited to the party? Sure you would. I have a brother-in-law who's a member of the Baha'i faith. That's a whole new religion to me. I mean, I've learned a lot about it since, but he's just like a regular person because guess what? He is a regular person. And he now joins in with Jewish celebrations, with Christian celebrations. And he doesn't really spread what he does too often to other people, but when asked, he'll share it. So, I mean, let's talk to each other. That's all we really need to do. It starts with one, and I hope then it goes to two and goes to four.
2: And it doesn't always have to start with, tell me about your religion. Tell me about Shabbat. Mm-hmm. I mean, I asked you when you were coming in, because this is the first time you and I have met, you know, where'd you grow up? And you said, well, I grew up in Portland. I graduated from Deering High School. And I said, oh, that's interesting. My grandfather, a generation before yours, also graduated from Deering High School. I mean, trying to get to that place of the kernel of the historical truth doesn't have to happen right away. It can start with, oh, did you play baseball? Did you, you know, were you a theater person? Like, how is it that you just interact in your life? We don't have to like swallow the whole, well, I was going to say frog, but, you know, that would be mean to swallow frogs. So we don't have to attempt to deal with all of everything right now.
0: That's true. For the record, I was the high scorer on my freshman swim team. And but when it came to my sophomore year, they switched the meet from Friday afternoon to Saturday. And all of a sudden, it's on my Shabbat. And that's the end of my swimming career. So even sometimes little things that you don't think will make a difference matter to your life. So having also come from a large family myself, I've encountered all different customs on all different sides. I love listening to them. And I think if you keep a sense of humor about who you are and where you go, that will do you much better than trying to be defensive or trying to say, this is why we do it, and this is, that's it. I'm not telling you anymore.
1: I think that the ability to bring people together is key. One of the dimensions that I want to get to is at Etzheim, you do that. You bring people from different faiths together. And how do you do that? How do you get a curiosity sparked, which then ignites in somebody? Because I think we in our conversation, we've gone from anti-Semitism or that which is negative to that which is positive, light, Shabbat, food. How do we kind of grease the skids to accelerate that in our society where anger seems to be the currency?
0: I think the answer to that, Jeff, is to be inclusive, not exclusive. When I was first a rabbi, I would not do interfaith marriages because we're not really supposed to do that. And then I started thinking about it. I myself am the product of an interfaith marriage that eventually was Jewish. But my experience had been that the people who came to my synagogue who are involved in an interfaith relationship, the non-Jewish parent was the one that continued to come and be nurturing and to make sure their children came. And I said to myself, if they want to become part of the Jewish faith and have a rabbi marry them, why wouldn't I do it? They're going to be married anyway. I don't want to push people away. So I started doing them, and now I do many, many interfaith marriages. And I think that's just the beginning.
1: It strikes me as critical that that's the case, because how can we ask Jewish people to feel included if they're excluding others, right? So it goes both ways.
0: It is. And we have a very strict set of rules in Judaism. And so there are different people who interpret which way we're supposed to decide. I think you have to think for yourself. And so I am criticized by some of my fellow Jewish people for thinking that way. I don't know how you can do anything else. And so that I have all these conversations with people, and I tell them, look, I want you to be comfortable here. They say, are gays and lesbians allowed? I said, no, they're not allowed. They're welcome. We encourage you to come. The same with, we had two families who were Quakers. And whatever makes you feel comfortable here, let me know, and I want to continue to do that. So my one number one goal is to make sure everyone feels welcome. We don't want to exclude anybody. And I've been doing that now for many years, and I hope it's, well, we're growing. So I'm hoping it's being successful.
1: You're growing by leaps and bounds. I want to go in a direction of growth which has to do with demographics and youth. How are you finding engagement in young people?
0: It's been difficult, but just recently we affiliated with an alternative school, and they started with us for 1 year, and they began with about 37 students throughout the year. Now they have 100 students. This evening I'm going to next year's planning session with that group, and I think that's the future. You have to find where the young people are, give them what they need, and let's hope we grow together.
2: 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And actually, I would highly encourage that you go to the main Jewish museum or maybe find somebody in your neighborhood that celebrates Judaism and maybe just have a conversation with them. That would be a healthy way to celebrate A Healthy Conversation.
1: What a great idea. And let's be kind to each other. Gary Berenson, thank you so much for joining us.
0: Thank you for having me.
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4: Yes, happy Donut Day. By the way, Danny, big miss in the promo there for the donuts. Teenage Mutant Ninja Turtles 2, The Secret of the Ooze, the second movie. They used donuts in the later part of the movie, and I believe if I'm not mistaken, the shtick was that it was the traditional pre-fight donut, that it was some sort of ninja tradition of some sorts to have a pre-fight donut. 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
9: From ABC News, I'm Wayne Cabot. Just now breaking out of Seattle, multiple people have been shot near the iconic Space Needle. Police urging people to avoid the area tonight. Not peace, just a pause. ABC's Matt Rivers on why war weapons have gone quiet in the Mideast.
10: U.S. Ambassador to the UN Mike Waltz saying the lull in fighting is designed to give peace talks some space after claiming diplomatic activity had ramped up between both sides. But a New York Times report says Trump is also pulling back from escalations with Iran for fear it could dangerously drain the Pentagon's already diminished stockpile of Patriot anti-missile interceptors. The White House telling ABC News in part, President Trump has always been consistent in saying he prefers a diplomatic solution.
9: Trump will meet Tuesday with Israel's prime minister for the first time since they started the war. ABC Stephen Portnoy.
11: We know that the two speak often. Trump has said in recent months they talk just about every 2 days. You'd imagine that Iran will probably dominate the conversation between the president and Benjamin Netanyahu, but you also might expect that Trump will bring up Lebanon. He's been critical of how Netanyahu has targeted Hezbollah in recent months.
9: Iran's supreme leader tonight reaffirming support for Hezbollah. President Zelensky will meet Trump as well at the White House on Tuesday. Today, he approved deeper Ukrainian drone attacks into Russia. The First Circuit Court of Appeals ruling this weekend, 23 states do not have to follow a Trump executive order, making the Postal Service create a list of approved voters for the midterms in those states. The midterms now 100 days away, the court affirming that the Constitution stipulates states are responsible for federal elections. This ruling means no federal meddling in those 23 Democratic-run states that sued. The other Republican states are not part of the suit. Unclear if the USPS will have to carry out Trump's order in those 27 red states. Triple-digit heat this week. Las Vegas, Phoenix, east to Minneapolis, Springfield, Memphis. 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
9: More of Western Europe is on fire. ABC's Marcus Moore on the growing wildfires that have now 250,000 people under evacuation orders.
14: Terrifying wildfires fueled by bone-dry conditions and high winds, forcing some 300,000 people in Spain and France to flee their homes. Authorities calling the conditions in France's Gironde region, home to the country's famous Bordeaux wine, among the worst they have ever seen. Fire scorching an area four times the size of Paris.
9: A big-time win for a part-time driver, 24-year-old Corey Heim, winning the Brickyard 400 at the Indianapolis Motor Speedway.
15: Corey Heim had never raced at Indianapolis prior to the Brickyard 400. Now, the 24-year-old, driving a partial schedule for Michael Jordan's 2311 Racing, can claim a win in his inaugural trip to the Brickyard.
16: Yeah, to come here and win, it's absolutely surreal. I mean, couldn't, you know, fathom telling myself as a little kid that I was going to be a crown jewel winner one day. So to sit here and be able to soak that all in is a really special feeling for sure.
15: At the Indianapolis Motor Speedway, Will Clark, ABC News.
9: Also in Indy, ICE agents have deported 37-year-old Daniel Adongo. If that name sounds familiar, he played two seasons as an NFL linebacker for the Indianapolis Colts. ICE says he had a criminal history and was here illegally. Wayne Cabot, ABC News.
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3: Now, your AccuWeather forecast.
17: Partly cloudy, cool night tonight, low 50. Winds will be light and variable. A sunny, pleasant day on Monday, the high 78. Clear skies Monday night, low 56. Tuesday, sun giving way to clouds. Afternoon, thunderstorm and a high near 74. Wednesday, variable cloudiness, showers and a thunderstorm. High on Wednesday afternoon, 68. I'm AccuWeather Steve Williams on Southern Maine's official weather station. 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
18: Hi, it's Matt from the WGAN Morning News. We're going to be back again on Monday, and I'm going to be talking with Steve Robinson from the Maine Wire. I'll be catching up with him on the Democratic Convention over the weekend and the formal nomination of Troy Jackson, and I'll be asking Steve what he thinks of Jackson's controversial history as well. 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
19: 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I'm your announcer, James Copeland.
20: 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Dr. Dave, meteorologist, National Weather.
21: From Maine to Sacramento, this is weather for Sterling Every Damn Sunday Night. I am meteorologist Dr. Dave Heiser. A persistent upper-level high-pressure system across the central and southern U.S. will continue into this next week. Hazardous heat is going to continue. The afternoon highs in the upper 90s to lower 100s, while isolated areas in the desert southwest may see highs of 115 to 120. That's extreme heat risk across the plains, Mississippi Valley, parts of the Midwest, and Rockies through tomorrow. Meanwhile, a cold front from eastern Canada will reinforce severe thunderstorm development with flash flooding across the Great Lakes, Ohio Valley, and portions of the Northeast. But the Northeast will be very, very pretty for the next 48 hours. Over in the Southwest, we've got deep monsoonal moisture fueling heavy thunderstorms there as well. In the Four Corners region particularly, as well as persistent thunderstorms in the panhandle of Florida. So lots going on weather-wise. This is meteorologist Dr. Dave Iser with weather reports at 6 and 36 past every hour, only right here on Sterling every damn Sunday night.
0: I'm Smutty Book author Thea Landon, and I have a late-night story for Midnight Misfits on Sterling every damn night.
2: 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Details later. 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
22: 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Coming up, my Hollywood report on movies. 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
23: Florida's got Scarface in the south, Disney in the middle, Deliverance in the north, and a whole bunch of beer. I'm James Parker. Florida Stories is coming up on Sterling every damn night.
2: Fire. 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
24: Hi, I'm retired detective Vic Ferrari. And on tonight's episode of Confessions of a Retired Detective, what happens when a former NYPD detective gets caught removing memorabilia from the basement of Yankee Stadium? Coming up in moments with Walter Sterling on the other side of midnight.

0: my gosh, it's Sunday. It's Sterling every damn Sunday. It's Sterling on Sunday. And that means that you're in for a treat. This is radio the way it's supposed to sound. This is radio the way it was meant to be sound, like sounding like it's supposed to be sounding.
1: If you saved a dollar a day for a year, do you know how much money you'd have? Roughly $30,000.
2: If you're ever mad at a woman, just remember, she's probably... It's not her fault.
0: Oh, and we love her.
3: Mom, I've decided I think happiness means more than money.
4: Bridge, what did you just say to me? Happiness means more than money? Who told you this lie? Was it one of your little college friends? You cannot eat happiness, Bridge, and you certainly cannot use it to pay the rent in New York. Please go study your finance books immediately before I have a heart attack right here on this phone.
3: But what's the point of making a lot of money if you can't be happy with it anyways?
4: Bridge, please stop talking like you are living in a movie. Who told you that rich people are not happy? They are crying in their Bentleys, which is much better than crying on the subway. Go do your homework and find some money to be miserable with, okay?
3: Are you sure? Because if I'm going to commit the rest of my life towards a cause, I feel like happiness makes more sense.
4: Bridge, what cause are you committing your life to? You are 21 years old. Your only cause right now should be passing your exams and finding a job that pays actual currency. If you want to be happy, get a high-paying job, buy a nice house, and then you can sit in your beautiful air-conditioned living room and contemplate the universe.
3: Goodbye, Mom.
0: But the key there is air-conditioned. It is shocking to me, Walter Sterling, and maybe you. There are homes, businesses that are not air-conditioned. You realize that your idea of air-conditioning was created by your parents, and your parents probably are dead. That means they knew the air-conditioning of the 40s, 50s, and 60s, and 70s. That air conditioning was expensive. It was heavy as hell. It took many people to bring in that air conditioner. Remember, you had to bring in your Uncle Sal to help you get that air conditioner in, and you got it in, and then it started to eat and eat and eat electricity. Now, thanks to the Chinese, we have air conditioners that you can pick up and you can install in the window and are energy efficient. That doesn't mean it isn't going to be free. It's not going to be free, but it'll work. And don't be so cheap you get a 5,000 BTU one. They start at 5,000, they go up to 20,000, depending on your circuits. Don't be cheap. Start at 10,000. Start at 12,000. You will thank me. 5,000 BTU in 90-degree weather is going to work way too hard. It'll cool half your room. But a 10 or 12,000 BTU, that'll take care of that floor, whatever floor it's on. Do that. You will thank me. Don't be cheap about the air conditioner. Because when I come to your house, and I will, I don't want to walk in and look around and think, don't they have air conditioning? And then realize, no, you don't have air conditioning. I don't want to realize that about you. And I don't know the script. How do I get it on? If it's my relative, I know how to get it turned on. Hey, what's going on with this air conditioner? Would you turn it on, please? But if it's you, and I'm a guest in your house, I don't know how to say it. I had a very, you know how you lose friends over stupid things? Like who they thought you voted for? That was the dumbest thing. Doesn't matter who I voted for, I'm still your friend. But the stupidest thing is, I was staying at a friend's apartment, a really good friend, and an insanely beautiful apartment. And I had stayed there many times. There was an air conditioner in the guest bedroom, and I turned it on, and there was never a problem. And then one day, he said, you can't turn it on. I said, why? Because I'm air conditioning this other room, and if we turn them both on, the power will go out, we'll pop a circuit breaker. The other room was the computer room. He was more worried about keeping his computers cold than keeping his guest comfortable. Okay, it was so hot.
5: How hot was it?
0: It was so hot.
5: Where's Ruth?
0: That I'd go down to my car, sit in the car, and cool off for half an hour. That's how hot it was, and I couldn't stay in that bedroom. I can't sleep without an air conditioner. I need the noise, and I need the cold. As I've explained many times, Dr. Oz says you have to, your core temperature has to be low in order to fall asleep. I think I've explained everything. I think we've gone over all the key points except Love Island.
6: Love Island fans are saying that Yulia deserves a huge apology. Tonight, after a deep chat with Cav, Aiden realized that maybe he doesn't have as deep feelings for Priya as he initially thought, and he decided to tell Priya his concerns, basically saying that he's not 100% sure that they're going to work out. And now a lot of Love Island fans are saying that Yulia deserves an apology, because you might remember the fierce backlash she was getting just 6 days ago when she sat down with Aiden and was basically pushing the idea of Alyssia onto him because she wasn't buying him and Priya together.
0: Well, so there. What else do we have to report? So then there was the World Cup, right? Now, I don't know anything about sports, and I'm proud of that. There was the World Cup, and all I know are two things. Whenever they've held a World Cup anywhere, there's been violence in the street, total destruction. I don't quite see how this is a good sport or a beneficial sport, but let's bring it here. We've gotten very good at bringing in things from other countries that destroy us. And sure enough, they lost or won or something in New York and destroyed the streets. Just trashed them to death. Totally trashed the streets. And that was predictable. But I don't understand what the score is. 2-0? Like they scored 2 goals? 3 goals? What kind of sport is that? Golf? What is that? And then they destroy the streets. And then they drink weird beer and they have unusual logos. I don't need unusual logos. I have the WNBA. I don't need any more than that. The WNBA. What a good idea. What a harsh reality. But a good idea. What they have done to one of the greatest athletes of your time, what they have done to Caitlin Clark is criminal. And I hope she sues their butts off, because what they have done to her is suicide. Here they had a player who filled stadiums to the point where they had to get bigger stadiums. They had to get bigger stadiums. Instead of on a bus, they were on private jets. She did that. And rather than every player every day saying, thank you, Caitlin Clark, thank you for making us legit, thank you for making us big time, instead of that, they elbow her, shove her, push her, deny her contracts, deny her wealthy contracts with outside companies, everything possible to make her life miserable. That's what they've done. All right, everybody's very excited about Lesbians in Space. You're new with us. You're new to Sterling Every Sunday. You're new. Research says that the most popular features at this time of day are lesbians and outer space stories. It used to say Lesbians in Space in training bras. Why did it stop the training bras? What happened with that? It used to say Lesbians in Space in training bras. That was the sports part. Most popular things at this time of day are sports, lesbianism, outer space stories, and it was Lesbians in Space wearing sports bras. Get it? Covered the waterfront, the flow, as they say. All right, you and I can stay in touch at all times. Coming up in just seconds, more fun. But first, get in touch at WalterMSterling@gmail.com. 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
0: Across the USA. Sterling on Sunday. Yes, it's true. Finally, you made it to Sunday, and you get to be with an actual radio show that is free form. Unlike the music stations that you still listen to, silly, very silly. Those are pre-programmed, pre-packaged. The disc jockeys get to ad-lib nothing. Everything they say is written down. It's in front of them on a card. No, really. And here you are, completely not fitting in.
13: In case you haven't noticed, I'm weird. I'm a weirdo. I don't fit in, and I don't want to fit in. Have you ever seen me without this stupid hat on? That's weird.
0: We don't fit in. Normal people don't listen to the radio at this time. It's not a normal thing to do. Many people have graduated from college just now, and we stopped a few of them on the street to ask them some basic questions to see how their education went.
14: What country is Baghdad in?
15: I don't know.
16: Sounds Indian.
17: Turkey.
14: What country is Cairo in?
17: Oh, damn it. Korea.
18: In Asia, I don't know.
16: It's in South America, so let's just say Brazil.
14: Vienna. Where? What country is Vienna in?
17: Vietnamese. Italy?
14: Italy.
16: I was going to say Italy, I think. Oh, Vienna is in Italy.
0: Walter Sterling, go to my website. I want you to see this website. You can see pictures of me. Whoa. And find out about the show. It's Walter Sterling Show. Go and learn about it. Walter Sterling Show. And you can get a free Midnight Misfits card there. You can download it and print it. It explains to you what a misfit is, what they do, what they don't do, and a decoder card. The decoder card lets you in on the secret messages that I reveal on this show. WalterSterlingShow.com. Fabulous. Let me talk to you about one of the big challenges you and I have on any given day, which is dealing with the spam and the scams. I suffered two big scams. I can't believe I fell for both of them. One was the Social Security scam. Guy calls up, you get a message that sounds very professional and serious and says you must call this number. The Social Security Administration is very worried about something you've disclosed. You're committing fraud. You have to start. It was like, whoa, whoa. And then I checked the number and son of a gun, it was the actual phone number of the Social Security Administration. Well, that convinced me. And then there was another one. Guy calls up, sounds like a police officer, has scanners in the background, sounded like a police station. And he starts going on about how I owed the New York State Thruway toll money. And we all do. So it's a safe bet. And he said, they're going to arrest you for this. And they're going to do it now. Unless you bring us the money right away, we can intervene. The state's going to come, but we can intervene. Come to our police station and give us the money. And we'll stop. And I said, where's the police station? And he gave me the address of the police station, and it was right. And then they said, now on your way to the police station, you need to stop at a dispenser, at our dispenser, our special ATM for fines, and bring us the receipt that you paid for it. So he's sending me to an ATM where I'm supposed to make a deposit of the cash. That'll get me a receipt, and I'm supposed to bring him the receipt. I'm believing this because the scanner sound was there. The phone numbers matched up with the real police station. All of it was a scam. Oh, how'd they get my number? How'd they get my address? Data brokers. There's this evil group of people called data brokers, and they'll sell all your information, including your income, including your home address, your children's name, and they can capture your voice off of YouTube. They grab a piece of your voice off of YouTube. They'll start making phone calls, and thanks to AI, they've got a voice on there that sounds just like you. Hi, I need $2,000. I'm at the airport. I'm in a jam. 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All right, Walter Sterling, good evening. Now, the other thing I'm worried about is the CERN reactor. The CERN collider. You know about this?
10: Tell us your name and what you do for a living.
15: I'm Maxwell Lahan, and I am a physicist, inventor, entrepreneur, and, well, I guess change maker. I'm 13, and I feel like I can change the world, and I've already started my positive impact on it.
10: What have you done? How have you changed the world so far?
15: So aside from inventing a whole bunch of different stuff that probably won't matter now, but my most recent thing, which has gotten me a little bit of attention online, is my energy device, where I extract electromagnetic energy from everything around us and convert it into electrical energy. In other words, a stream of unlimited energy.
18: A few months ago, Max took the matter into his own hands and created this electromagnetic harvester out of a coffee can, some wire, two coils, and a spoon.
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20: As cheesy as this sounds, from day one on this planet, I knew that I was put on here for a reason, and that reason is to invent, to bring the future.
18: Max has always admired Albert Einstein and inventor Nikola Tesla. They taught him a little bit more than just science.
19: Make the world a better place, to give the world what it doesn't have, so that it doesn't have to struggle.
0: The young inventor says that the CERN collider in Sweden, wherever it is, when it was turned on, jumped us in the universe, put us on a different timeline. I tend to believe him.
21: Hey, Walter. On tonight's episode of Confessions of a Retired Detective, I'd like to tell the story of what happened to a retired NYPD detective with light fingers. When I first got to my precinct, our detective squad was, let's just say, no ball of fire. And there was one guy up there. I mean, he wasn't a bad guy, but whenever you'd ask him a question, he kind of gave you that look like, don't bother me, kid. I don't have time for you. But here's the thing. Whenever this guy caught a case, it was all hands on deck, and he needed everybody to help in and pitch in to help this guy. And I was like, gee, I just couldn't believe it, even as a young cop, the irony of that. He was a beefy guy, and he always had this walrus-like wax mustache that he was always twirling the ends on. And the guy was a huge New York Yankees fan, and his desk looked like a shrine to the Yankees. It looked like something a 12-year-old boy would have in his room. He had Yankee cups, autographed baseballs, bobbleheads. He used to wear sometimes white and blue pinstripe suits. Guy loved the Yankees, and so did I. But one day I remember I looked at his desk and I go, you a Yankee fan? He gave me a dirty look. So what winds up happening is I leave the precinct. I do my time. I retire, move out of state. And a couple of years later, when I came up to New York to visit, my friend, whose mother worked for the Yankees for over 30 years and used to get us free tickets, said to me, hey, you want to catch a game? I said, yeah, great. So we parked over by my old precinct. We took a gypsy cab over to the stadium, and it was my first trip to the new Yankee Stadium, so I was excited. And we're walking around the concourse, and I'm like, wow, this is really cool. And out of the corner of my eye, who do I see sitting in a pimped out New York Yankee golf cart, but that detective. And he's sitting there with his walrus mustache, and he's got a radio in one hand, and he's got a lanyard around his neck with Yankee credentials on the other. So I was guessing he was pretty high up now in the security department. He looked at me, and I looked at him, and he looked away. So my friend caught on. And he goes, I guess you guys don't like each other. I said, yeah, we know each other, but I mean, I'm not his cup of tea. He's not mine. And I didn't think nothing of it. So we went in and caught the game. Couple of years later, my friend calls me up, same guy, and he says, you remember that guy with that mustache sitting in the golf cart? I go, yeah. He goes, the Yankees just fired him. I said, for what? He goes, well, he could have gotten arrested. I go, what are you talking about? He goes, he was the security guy, and he was in charge of protecting the archives. So apparently in the basement of Yankee Stadium, they had all these records like Babe Ruth's contract and stuff. I guess he was upset with the Yankees or for whatever reason decided to take a bunch of these items home. Some say he was going to sell them. Others say he just wanted to look at him. Whatever the reason, he wasn't supposed to have him. So the New York Yankees wound up firing him after doing 17 years with the organization. I wouldn't have pictured the guy to be a thief, but who knows? So for more behind-the-scenes NYPD stories, be sure to check out my new book, NYPD Behind the Blue Wall of Silence, available on Amazon. I'm retired detective turned author Vic Ferrari with Walter Sterling.

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6: ABC News, I'm Wayne Cabot. Breaking from Seattle, as many as five victims of a shooting near the Space Needle where a large festival was going on. A pause in the Iran war tonight, but on social media, President Trump posting AI fakes of airstrikes on Karg Island. Democratic Senator Chris Van Hollen wondering how Trump intends to end a war entering month six.
7: I don't see a clear strategy, and there's never been a clear strategy. We should never have gotten into this senseless war, and we should end it now.
6: Republican Congressman Mike Turner admitting
8: there's bipartisan frustration on Capitol Hill. You're seeing it, you know, Republicans, Democrats that are showing their frustration with how this war is being, this conflict is being prosecuted.
6: Both were on ABC's This Week. President Trump will meet Benjamin Netanyahu for their first face-to-face since they started the war. He'll also meet Tuesday at the White House with Ukraine's president, who just authorized drone attacks deeper inside Russia. This is ABC News.
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6: From Maine to Sacramento, this is weather for Sterling every damn Sunday night. I am meteorologist Dr. Dave Iser. The surge of monsoonal moisture causing the higher than normal humidity levels out west will be cut off shortly by high pressure over the central U.S., which will be retrograding or moving backwards or westward. The air will dry out, but temperatures will rise by the end of the week as we close out the month of July and move into August. With breezy conditions, we're going to have to keep an eye on wildfire hazards as well. For Sacramento specifically, sunny and hot tomorrow with a high of 93. Upper 90s on tap for the end of the latter part of next week with highs near 100 degrees for Thursday, Friday, and into next weekend. Overnight lows will be near 60 degrees, so keep the windows open at night and save on the electricity bill. This is meteorologist Dr. Dave Iser with weather reports 6 and 36 past every hour. Only right here for Sterling every damn Sunday night.
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9: Thanks very much, Walter. You know how much I enjoy being on this great radio station, especially with Sterling every damn Sunday. Yes, it's your pal, Mateus Boom Bell, delighted to be with you tonight as we take a look at the movie news from around the world. We'll start with the box office. The Odyssey has done tremendous business. Christopher Nolan's epic, based on Homer's poem, has now made $199 million since opening. Moana is in the number two spot, the Disney remake of their 2016 movie, this time with live action, and Dwayne Johnson and his terrific personality is climbing slowly to $92 million. Toy Story 5 is in the third place. It's been out a few weeks at $439 million. Minions and Monsters has made $146 million since it opened a couple of weeks ago. As a matter of fact, I didn't get to see it then. I've seen it since, and we'll be talking about it in just a few minutes on Sterling every damn Sunday. And in fifth place, as of last week's numbers, Evil Dead Burn. The horror movies are doing really well this summer. Evil Dead Burn, $27 million since its opening, in fifth place in last week's box office. The big news in the movie world, as reported by Screen Daily's Jeremy Kay, is that Paramount has agreed to postpone the Warner Brothers Discovery merger in light of antitrust lawsuits brought by U.S. states and the Writers Guild of America. In papers filed by the media company on Friday, Paramount agreed it would not close the $111 billion transaction until 5 days after cases are heard, or June 1st, whichever occurs first. There's still no trial date after a coalition of 12 states, spearheaded by California, secured a temporary restraining order earlier this week, blocking the merger for 28 days. They have alleged a merger will harm cable and theatrical competition. The state's preliminary injunction motion, scheduled for August 3rd, is canceled, and the WGA has withdrawn its motion. If required, both plaintiffs would be allowed to file motions for preliminary injunction orders at a later date. Evidently, a ticking fee becomes payable by Paramount to Warner Brothers Discovery shareholders should the merger close after September 30th. The fees, understood to be the equivalent of just under $7 million a day, were the entire transaction to fall apart, Paramount would owe Warner Brothers Discovery $7 billion. California attorney Rob Bonta said Friday afternoon, "Our argument against this illegal merger is straightforward. When too few corporations have too much power and market

0: It's central to American life. It makes things more expensive, and it makes things worse, unquote. Bonta continued, quote, today's agreement is great news for audiences, movie theaters, and the many people that write, build, and create the art, news, and entertainment so many of us enjoy. We're eager to continue to make our case in court and celebrate another tremendous win in our effort to ensure this unlawful merger never sees the light of day, unquote. The merger's been approved by the U.S. Department of Justice, and earlier this week, the European Commission gave its approval on the condition that Paramount breaks up the United International Pictures distribution joint venture with Universal Pictures. Now, from Paramount, a spokesman said, today's agreement is a significant win because the result is exactly what we sought from the outset, a direct path to a trial based on evidence. This is the fastest and clearest way to prove that this transaction is good for competition, good for consumers, good for creators, a conclusion dozens of competition authorities around the world have already reached. Well, we'll see how it all turns out in a matter of time. A really fun movie for children and adults. It's Minions and Monsters. Pierre Coffin directs, and it's got some great voices in it. Allison Janney, George Lucas, Christoph Waltz, Jeff Bridges, Jesse Eisenberg, Zoe Deutsch, Bobby Moynihan, Trey Parker, all adding life to a Minions movie. And of course, if you follow these things, they're really quite fun. In this particular one, they're invading Hollywood of the 1920s. A lot of tributes to great film stars of that era, like Charlie Chaplin and Buster Keaton and others. It's a true delight for children and adults, and I hope that you might see it with your kids this weekend. I think you'll enjoy it more than the previous Minion movies. Won't you follow me on Facebook at Matias Bombals Hollywood? That's Matias Bombals Hollywood. MatiasBombals Hollywood, just like the city. Matias Bombals Hollywood on Facebook. Walter, you know just how much I enjoy being on this great radio station with you and this great program. And I'm sure our dear listener tuning in right now will very much enjoy the rest of Sterling every damn Sunday.
1: We are in our laundry room, the laundry room, because I figure that's probably where you are on a Sunday night if you're not driving. I'm drinking a coffee, a kind I never drank before. It's a store brand, and it said breakfast blend. I figure whenever they say breakfast blend, they're flirting with a relationship to Dunkin' Donuts. You go to the supermarket, and it says breakfast blend, or it says donut shop. I'm like, okay, so that's a Dunkin' Donuts coffee taste. Well, we'll see, but actually, it's really good. And the problem with store brands is now I'm going to have to remember what it is again. I have so many existential threats. We ran out of paper towels. What are the real issues in your home? You run out of paper towels. Crisis management. You run out of toilet paper. Whoa. I got a bird feeder. I hate to run out of bird food because I get very guilty about that. I feel very guilty about that. And I'm using a Sennheiser microphone. I love this microphone. I'm waiting. My RCA 77 is in the shop, Bill White. I'm waiting for that to get fixed. I sent it to him a month to go see the RCA 77, which is, you'd know it if you saw it in a second. It looks like a pill. It's the best mic, and it's been out since 1950. They stopped making them in 62, 67. It's the best mic for broadcast. And you know, this broadcast, I don't know why. Don't ask me. That's the extent of my technical knowledge, is that I actually got the model number right. Well, there are RCA 77 DXs and RCA 77 A's. A's are the rarest ones. Yes, they are. However, I had a D, and it's in the repair shop. It was a gift from Alan Shaw, the best broadcast executive I have ever known. Why is that, Walter? Well, most broadcast executives, and maybe this is true in your business too, most broadcast executives know sales. They don't know product. It's really that simple. The way you motivate salespeople is the opposite of the way you motivate product people. Product people are swimming uphill all day. They're doing their damnedest all. They're doing the best they can all the time. They don't know how to do less. They really, people who program radio stations, at where you work, the people who cut hair, do the nails, the ones who do it best or teach others to do it, I'll bet you they don't know how to do it less. They're there at 10 o'clock at night. True of all product people. At an ad agency, a graphic arts house, a software company, the people who make it, that's what they think about all the time. They don't think about anything else. And it's true in radio and in TV. A producer in TV, all she's thinking about all the time is how to do her show better, because Everything we do is public. Even this show is public. And as a result, we can't turn it off. I just took 2 days off. I feel exactly the same as I did on Thursday. Because why? Because I was thinking about the show and how to entertain you. Because you are so fussy. You are just so freaking fussy. And you should be, because you have 50 choices on the radio, 1,000 choices on TV, a couple hundred magazines, endless porn sites that you go to. And I have to be compelling. And I have to think about how to be compelling. Alan Shaw was unique in that he knew how to stand in front of a room of salespeople and motivate them. And he knew how to stand with a disc jockey or a talk show host and motivate them and to create an atmosphere where both were successful. He became vice chairman of the board of Beasley Broadcasting. He owns Sentinel Broadcasting based in Vegas. Is it Sentinel or Centennial, Alan? I'm sorry. But I knew him first when he was president of the ABC FM radio division. And he was the one who created Album Rock. Many take credit. Many take credit. But he invented it. He made it work. His team and him. And it's one thing to invent. He did this other thing. He convinced the corporation to go ahead and do it. It's one thing to come up with a wacky idea, trust me. It's another thing to convince the corporation to go ahead and do it. I'm Walter Sterling. This is Sterling Every Damn Sunday. I am weary of spam calls and scam calls, especially when I get voicemail from people I think I know, and then it turns out it isn't really them. Or I'll see a caller ID and it's a caller I know, and then it turns out to not really be them. How do companies get my numbers? 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

0: Dunlap, when he, I mean, when no one else was running, and it was just Dunlap and Golden had dropped out.
1: Yes.
0: I mean, he was running a, I am a progressive, I'm just like, as you as
1: absolutely
0: you mentioned, right?
1: Rebranded from the, right out
0: and
1: of the gate.
0: I guess that worked.
1: Over a cup of Joe, we'll be tackling all the big political stories happening from Augusta to the Beltway.
2: I think it did. 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I think it's the Democrats as a whole, nationally and certainly in Maine, and it all goes all the way down to CD2, that this was more of a progressive moment than what we've seen in other cycles.
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4: I am fascinated by certain things, mysterious things.
5: They told us the World's Fair buildings were temporary. But how do you build marble palaces in a few months and then just destroy them? Look at the photos. Massive domes, steel towers, electric grids, structures more advanced than the cities we live in today. Does that really sound like temporary wood and plaster? Here's the twist. Some believe these weren't exhibition halls at all. They were the last remains of Tartaria, a lost civilization erased from our history books.
6: I want to start with a bridge, not a famous one, not the Golden Gate, not Tower Bridge, nothing you'd put on a postcard. I want to start with a bridge that almost nobody photographs, that tour guides don't mention, that sits in a provincial corner of Eastern Europe with no plaque explaining what it is or how old it is or why exactly it was built the way it was built. I'm standing above the Drina River in Serbia, and the bridge I'm looking at is wider than the road that leads to it, considerably wider.
7: Do you realize that because of you, this city is being overrun by baboons?
8: Well, isn't that the fault of the voters?
4: One of the things about summer weekends or summer vacations is you spend leisure time with your significant other, unscheduled time with your significant other, and that can result in reflection about your significant other. You actually look at him on the beach. How does that look compared to the man you married? How does the swimsuit size change as your marriage evolves? How? One of the challenges of having children and schedules and both people working is there is not much time to reflect and spend quality time alone. A date night won't do it. A date night will be dinner. Oh, this wasn't so good. Oh, that was delicious. Can I try some of yours? Dinner. No real conversation. But you're stuck with somebody who you married for a week or two, and that's a very different set of reflections. That's a different challenge. And you look at them in a way you haven't looked at them in a while. Is this the person you would choose to have sex with if you met them today? That's really the bottom line. Not do they have good character? Do they have good traits? No, you look at them like, yeah. And then I will tell you the fact about why men seek a divorce. It's not sex. It's not money. It's softness. Men are attracted to women because women are soft and gentle and kind and laugh at the right times and ask the good questions. And that doesn't make a woman docile. That doesn't make a woman anything other than another person who's kind and gentle. I don't think there's a sex trait to that. There's not a sex assignment to that. But at some point during every marriage, it seems that women become less and less soft and more critical and more editorial. They start editing the things men do. Why did you put that there? Anytime a wife starts a sentence by saying, let me ask you something, you're dead. If she starts by saying, let me ask you something, you're dead man. That's where it gets to. The minute it flips, the minute it hits 50% criticism versus 60% positive, 60% ego brushes, the minute it gets more negative than positive, the man has to protect himself. And the way he does that is he consistently backs away. At first, he just keeps his mouth shut, and he doesn't get involved. The reason I've been married for a very long time is my marriage is none of my business. I just don't get involved. If she has a problem, she can go talk to her sister. That's what sister-in-laws are for. Sister-in-laws will lay out all the challenges of your marriage. That's what they do. But that's the problem, is that the minute a woman criticizes more than she compliments is the minute the man starts to pull away, rather than enter a fight, rather than enter a debate. He just shuts up. And the longer he shuts up, the shorter and less time, the less the odds are of him opening up ever again. The longer he shuts up, the less he's inclined to a constructive conversation about, well, could we do this or this? Because whenever a man says to a woman, hey, can we talk about a couple things that bother me? There's nothing wrong with you, dear, but there are a couple of things that bother me. I just thought you should know. And then he starts to constructively and calmly and positively share his concerns with his wife or other. The minute that happens, she isn't going to react with, oh, that's good to know. Thank you for telling me. No, that isn't going to happen. She's going to start to get angry, and she's going to start to explain to him why he was responsible for that behavior. Oh, I do that because you do this. That's not a constructive conversation. That's a anger volley, an anger volley. Well, you had a little anger, and you brought it up, and you tossed it up in the air, and it got slammed back in your face. For reasons that I don't understand, it is harder for women to admit they were wrong than for a guy to admit he's wrong. I don't know what that is. If a man presents some constructive, positive arguments, reasons, evidence of things that are going on that bother him. They're not ending the marriage. They're not blaming it. There's no blame. He's just, this bothers me. Well, the minute he goes there, she reacts in anger and blames him rather than saying, thanks for telling me. I'll work on it. That never is said. Never is said. Why is this? Why is this ugliness existing in most marriages? And that's why half of them end in divorce, because they can't have that conversation. Not because of sexo. Not because the other woman is sexually attractive. It's because the other woman is soft and kind and compliments more than criticizes. And then the man gets fooled. He divorces his current criticizing wife and goes to his new complimentary wife, and that will last for 6.5 years. At some point, Taylor Swift is going to start to criticize Travis Kelce. I give that marriage 1.5 years after the baby. She wants a baby. He wants a baby. And you know what? They'll both be damn good parents. He'll be a great dad. Could you imagine being a boy and liking sports, and that's your freaking father? Whoa, you've already got the touchdown. You won. But let's say you're not a boy who likes sports. Let's say you're a sissy boy. No, I'm just kidding. And he, and that's your mother. Oh, man. Either way, they have the deal. Either way, whether it's a Taylor kid or a Travis kid, that is one lucky kid. He won. She won. Whoa. Not to mention passes and concert tickets to anything they want. Oh, really? Yeah, I'd like to see Ed Sheeran. Oh, you want a Taylor Swift ticket? I don't know. I'll have to ask my mom. Whoa. Try this. Next time your husband says, I want to talk to you about something, script in your mind, I will work on it. Rather than, well, it's your fault. Just say, okay, thank you for telling me. I will work on it. Your marriage will have another 5 years. I'm Walter Sterling, and this is Sterling Every Damn Sunday.
9: The people of Walmart.
10: Walmart parking lots. Yeah, there's a lot of crime that goes on there, no question about it. This happened in Lumberton. And, a man and a Florida sex offender got into an argument in the parking lot. Blake Reed, who's from Florida, lives in his mobile home on tour of this great country, held off police Monday night. Yeah, because he was not going to lose this argument. So he and the guy get into an argument. Mr. Reed pulls off the glasses of the person in the car, then goes into his RV, his motorhome, and brandished a flamethrower. Yeah, flamethrower. Fire, fire, fire. Okay, a couple of things to note. Brandishing weapons in many states, it gets you automatically a ticket to jail. Number two, there is no argument in a parking lot that should ever bring you to initiate getting a flamethrower. If you're there, that's not so good. Now, Blake Reed, apparently he's been on tour. He's a convicted sex offender. Yeah, it was gruesome crimes with kiddos. And they let him out. And apparently, this guy's been touring this country. Now, I have a quick question. And not necessarily the type of question you normally get right here on Sterling Every Damn Night and the People of Walmart. I want to know if you are a sex offender in an RV and you're just sort of driving around the United States of America willy-nilly, do you have to, like, re-register as a sex offender in each state you're in or each community? How long do you get a grace period? Is it like less than 30 days? You're cool? And I think that's an important deal. All right, so don't get into verbal disputes at the Walmart parking lot. This apparently was pure random hatred against each other. The fellers didn't know each other. Walmart's parking lot, I suggest, especially after sundown, parking as close to the store as possible. For the people of Walmart, I'm Velo Hool, Sterling, every damn night.
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1: From ABC News, I'm Wayne Cabot. Multiple people have been shot in gunfire near Seattle's iconic Space Needle. The Seattle Center was hosting a food festival drawing 350,000 attendees over 3 days of community events, according to its website. Election confusion. 100 days before the midterms, a federal court this weekend said 23 Democratic-led states do not have to follow a Trump executive order requiring the Postal Service make a list of approved voters. The First Circuit Court of Appeals affirming states are responsible constitutionally for federal elections, ruling against federal meddling. This affects 23 states that sued. Not clear if the USPS must carry out Trump's order in the other states, Republican-led states. Blaming Republicans for gas over $4 a gallon, Democrat leader Hakeem Jeffries at a campaign rally in Bethlehem, Pennsylvania.
2: They told you they'd stop spending money on stupid wars in the Middle East. They promised to bring energy prices down by 50% and get gas below $2 a gallon. The exact opposite has happened.
1: A quiet weekend in the Iran war has oil lower, but with new pressure.
3: The Houthis, an Iranian proxy group in Yemen, have opened a new front targeting Saudi oil exports, claiming they hit state-run oil operations in the Saudi kingdom. They've also declared a maritime blockade on Saudi-linked shipping in the Red Sea's Bab el-Mandeb Strait, which serves as a vital trade route. Mike Dubusky, ABC News, New York.
1: Theaters are adding showtimes trying to meet demand for The Odyssey. Problem is, people want to see it in IMAX 70 millimeters, and there are only 41 IMAX screens worldwide. Most of those theaters are sold out through September. This weekend, the second weekend of North American sales, it took in $87 million. The global take so far, $640 million. 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
1: 300,000 people is how many people have been chased out of their homes from wildfires in France and Spain. For perspective, 300,000 is the population of Orlando, Cincinnati, Pittsburgh. One fire is 9 miles away from the wine city of Bordeaux. 24 hours after someone drove a van into a pride celebration killing a man, German police killed the suspect. In Berlin, ABC's Britt Klenet.
6: Police say that officers fired at the man after he rushed towards them with a knife and that he died at the scene. Now, that's in the western part of the city in Spandau. And it followed a massive search operation to find this suspect. Authorities saying that all signs indicate that it was an Islamist terror attack and that the suspect did have a criminal history.
1: White House border czar Tom Homan says that ICE vetting under review now, after the fatal ICE-involved shootings in Houston and Maine that happened this month. Pressed on CNN about the status of the officers involved in the Maine and Texas shootings, Homan said he wasn't sure. The New York Times says DNC chair Ken Martin was reported to HR for throwing a phone toward a subordinate. As pressure builds in a campaign where Democrats are in debt, the DNC has about $16 million in the bank, but is carrying roughly $18 million in debt. The Republican committee has $128 million in the bank. I'm Wayne Cabot, ABC News.
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7: Now, your AccuWeather forecast.
8: Partly cloudy, cool night tonight, low 50. Winds will be light and variable. A sunny, pleasant day on Monday, the high 78. Clear skies Monday night, low 56. Tuesday, sun giving way to clouds. Afternoon, thunderstorm and a high near 74. Wednesday, variable cloudiness, showers and a thunderstorm. High on Wednesday afternoon, 68. I'm AccuWeather Steve Williams on Southern Maine's official weather station. 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
9: Hi, it's Matt from the WGAN Morning News. We're going to be back again on Monday, and I'm going to be talking with Steve Robinson from the Maine Wire. I'll be catching up with him on the Democratic Convention over the weekend and the formal nomination of Troy Jackson. And I'll be asking Steve what he thinks of Jackson's controversial history as well. 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
11: 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Dr. Dave, meteorologist, National Weather.
12: From Maine to Sacramento, this is weather for Sterling Every Damn Sunday night. I am meteorologist Dr. Dave Iser. A persistent upper-level high-pressure system across the central and southern U.S. will continue into this next week. Hazardous heat is going to continue. The afternoon highs in the upper 90s to lower 100s, while isolated areas in the desert southwest may see highs of 115 to 120. That's extreme heat risk across the plains, Mississippi Valley, parts of the Midwest, and Rockies through tomorrow. Meanwhile, a cold front from eastern Canada will reinforce severe thunderstorm development with flash flooding across the Great Lakes, Ohio Valley, and portions of the Northeast. But the Northeast will be very, very pretty for the next 48 hours. Over in the Southwest, we've got deep monsoonal moisture fueling heavy thunderstorms there as well, in the Four Corners region particularly, as well as persistent thunderstorms in the panhandle of Florida. So lots going on weather-wise. This is meteorologist Dr. Dave Iser with weather reports at 6 and 36 past every hour, only right here on Sterling Every Damn Sunday Night.

0: little past 11, Sterling, every damn Sunday, going home from the lake, the shore, the beach. This is when we go home, on the highway, and we pray there isn't construction up ahead. Why are we delayed by construction on the weekends when there's no construction? I'll bet you they could move those cones before they went home on Friday night at 5 sharp. Union rules. I'll bet you they could. There's so many inconveniences that are caused by the day people, the people who work in the morning, that crowd of people who say, you know, you got to get up early. We got to get to work earlier. No, you don't. The rules about when to get to work, how many hours a day we work, those are all arbitrary. They were primarily made up in the 1890s by Rockefeller, Ford, George Westinghouse, industrialists who needed people to work on an assembly line. They needed an assembly line crew, and they had to get people in sync. Assembly lines don't work when people show up that like they feel like it. There's no, you know, I need a personal time off. You're working in an assembly line. That assembly line can't work if it's missing certain people. It's interesting, isn't it, that the assembly line was meant to automate the process of manufacturing and make it faster and simpler, and it does. But in order for the assembly line to work, workers, humans, have to show up, push the buttons, control the line, control the speed. That's what they have to do. They have to be able to stop the line. The result is that the hours we work are put together to ensure a staffed assembly line. If you're docked pay, if you get in too late, it's not because office work, advertising work, thought work requires you to show up at a certain time. It doesn't. It may well be better for you to show up much later than to show up much earlier because everybody's different. There are owls and there are wrens. And if you're an owl, showing up at 8:30 in the morning to show that you can be there on time and extra early serves nothing because by 11 o'clock you've crashed. That's the challenge. That's the insanity of the way we work today. A high school decided to have the kids come in at 10 a.m. rather than 8. The number of kids who were tardy was almost zero. People skipping school, almost zero. Grades improved dramatically. When you're 17 and 16, you are growing. Your body's exhausted just from growing. You need much more sleep. Much more sleep. To ask a teenager to get up at 7 is cruel. It's cruel. Grandpa only needs 6 hours sleep. That's a fact. But the kid needs 10, 11, 12. They're not getting it. They're being eaten at both ends. At night, well, you got to do your homework. I got to do my homework. They have 8 seconds for a social life. And you have the insane desire to have them help around the house. Just leave the kid alone. You don't need help around the house. Hire a housekeeper. For God's sakes, what's wrong with you? You're a grown up. All the things needed to be done around the house, that's your job. Your teenager's job is to grow and get through high school. Prepare for college if that's what they want. It's not to help you with the kitchen floor. It's not to help you with the bathtub. No, that's your job. Once you're an adult and you bought the house and you decided to have the kid, you did. It's not the kid's job to do your chores. Here are your chores. You don't do homework. You don't go to school. Everything else is your job. And look at that kid's day. Oh, well, they were just in school all day. No, not just. School is exhausting. Remember, school is exhausting. The social pressures are real. Academic pressures are real. And every single thing that kid is dealing with in high school, think about this, is brand new. Not only are they going to school, but every second is brand new. All the information they're being given is new. You know how hard it is for you to learn new stuff. Well, that's what they do all day. And then they get made fun of, and then they're expected to do extracurricular activities, which they really don't care about at all. You know, I got to do this to get into college. They don't care about it at all. And they're made fun of for how they dress and their acne and all of it. And they're learning about sexo, all of it. Maybe they're learning to drive. Remember, when I was in school, the gym teachers taught us to drive. There's a thought for you. The gym teachers taught us to drive. They had cars and they taught us to drive. That's the day. Here's the kid's day. He comes into school. He's made fun of. He sits down and he finds out he was a minute late. He's going to get counted late. Now, why? Why is that important? Nobody knows. In high school, absolutely no. Oh, it's to train them to work on an assembly line. That's why it's important. The Rockefellers wanted them to work on an assembly line. All right, now they're working on an assembly line. Then they go to their first class. Their first class is algebra. Imagine having to take algebra at 8:45 in the morning. Then their next class is their language elective. Imagine having to learn French at 9:45 in the morning. And then there's a study period. Imagine having to not fall asleep for 45 minutes in that sort of day. By the time lunch is there, they have to hope they can sit down with the good kids. They know they're not going to sit down with the cool kids. They're going to eat mystery meatloaf, cold mashed potatoes, a little tiny milk, soda. No, absolutely not. That wouldn't be healthy. We can't have soda. Oh, no, no, no. Oh, and there's Susie Skeets. There's Susie Skeets in a sweater and a skirt and penny loafers. Is there anything hotter in high school than penny loafers? No. No tattoos. She has no piercings. She's ready to go to Smith College. And you're looking at Susie Skeets and you're watching, where is she sitting? Who is she sitting with? Oh, she's sitting with Carrie, and she's sitting with Francine and the exchange student. Whoa. And no boys are sitting with her. And you're debating, do I go over and say hi to Susie? Will she make fun of me? The big fear in high school isn't getting shoved against the lockers, although that's a very legitimate fear. The big fear in high school is being made fun of by a group of girls. And she's sitting with a group of girls, so I don't know if I really should go sit with her or try to sit with her right now, but I'm going to ask her out this week. This is the week I'm going to ask her out. Honest to God. Now you go to the afternoon classes, and those are three or four classes, all of them you hate, and then you go home. And what happens when you get home? Can you nap? Yeah, I need you to clean up the kitchen. And you're thinking, I didn't make any of that mess. I need you to clean up the kitchen and put dishes in the dishwasher the right way. The right way. There it starts, the existential threat of the dishwasher. I swear I stayed single for a very long time just so I didn't have anybody sharing their feelings about how I load the dishwasher. Do you know what I'm talking about? Do you know that challenge? I think you know. And that is why it would be a good idea for high school to start at 10 a.m. It to be still over at 3 p.m., whatever you have to do in high school, whatever you have to teach in high school, that can be covered in about 5 hours a day. Tops. Tops. And all high school kids should be able to go outside for lunch, go to the diner, sit outside, walk downtown, whatever it is. They shouldn't be locked up through lunch. When you're 17 and can drive, you shouldn't be locked up for lunch. I accept that also prepares you for something, too. I've got an email. It's WalterMSterling@gmail.com. WalterMSterling@gmail.com. And this show, my God, listen to this show, is Sterling every damn Sunday. Zelman's Minty Mouth. 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

0: Walter's got just what you need every damn night. Shuba, every damn night. Sterling, every damn night.
1: It's every damn Sunday. It's the Sterling Show at about a quarter past 11 on the East Coast, 8 at KFBK on the West Coast. Congratulations. You got through the weekend. Did you shop alone? I've given you some very solid advice on how to make your marriage last. I said, do you shop alone? That is the key. Do you shop alone? In the supermarket, there's nothing dumber than going with your significant other. It's even pretty sketchy to go with kids. If you go with kids, what's going to happen? You're going to buy colorful cereal that you know is bad for them. Ooh. You know isn't good for them. Ooh. But they're not going to let you out of there unless you buy the colorful cereals and then the chocolate milk, which they will sneak onto the colorful cereals, and other products that you really don't want or need, perhaps M&M's, big frozen desserts, frozen dinosaur chicken. There's one good colorful dinosaur-y thing that I saw was Quaker Oats makes a dinosaur oatmeal eggs. It's really kind of clever. It's dinosaurs. It's oatmeal. You make the oatmeal, and the boiling water reveals colorful eggs in the oatmeal. Colorful eggs. And they go hunting for those eggs, and in the process, they eat the oatmeal. The eggs are sweet, so it sugars the oatmeal, and everybody's happy. Very clever. It's in a green box. I'm sorry, but I had to tell you about this. You know that you were curious about this. What did I buy at the Temu store this week? What did I get at the TikTok store? I think I was pretty good. It's sad that I'm so old that mostly what I buy at the TikTok store are cleaning products. I'm a sucker for things that just drop it in and everything's clean. Your whole house is clean. Just drop this on the floor and boom, it immediately cleans your floor. Really? Because I usually just get a wet floor. Doesn't seem much cleaner. That's just my experience. And then because of our special needs, not my kid, the cat, the male cat that pees everywhere, I now have all of the TikTok store products preventing that cat from peeing everywhere. Relaxation products. Relaxation aromas, relaxation scents, other things that suck up the smell of urine of cats, and the liquids. Pour this on, it gets it out of the deep spots in your rug, gets it out of the deepness in your rugs. WalterMSterling@gmail.com. And please visit my website. No, please do. WalterSterlingShow.com. I want to see if we can get a kick to that. And I want to see where you go. I want to study where you go and reveal to web people, WalterSterlingShow.com. And I thank Lee Harris and James Copeland for setting that up and for that cool website. Nice work, gentlemen. WalterSterlingShow.com. Now the kid's in high school. I don't know how to stop the alarm clock. Now the kid's in high school, and he's suffered through the day. He has suffered with you telling him to clean up the kitchen that he didn't dirty. And it's Tuesday, and he's thinking, is this the night I ask Susie Skeets for a date? Is this the night? He's calculated that Tuesday is the best night. Monday, a little too far, but for a Friday date, or certainly a Saturday date, Tuesdays should be fine. And these here days, if a woman doesn't want to go out with a guy, she'll say, no, I can't. Or I'm not, or even be really honest and say, no, I'm not interested, hon. You're a nice man, but no. Instead, in high school, it doesn't go like that at all. She doesn't say no. What she says is a distraction. I have band camp that night. I have soccer practice that night. I have field hockey. Oh, my God. Field hockey that night with bloomers. I'm washing out my bloomers. How much more social equity? How much more social equity is there for a girl than to say she has bloomers? Those are great mystery clothes. Those are mystery outfits. Anything with bloomers. The first time you heard that in school, when you first time you said, well, we have to wear bloomers. What's that? Now, guys had to wear jock straps, which they all hated, especially buying them in a department store with their mothers. No, really. Well, how are you going to get to a department store if not with your mother? She has to drive you there. What are you going to do? Say, wait in the car? Best you can do is say to your mother, go another part of the store. Go to a different part of the store. Teenagers wouldn't say, go to a different department. They would say, go to a different part of the store. That's what they would say to get them out of the jockstrap department, whichever one that is. The last thing in the world you need is your mother saying, what size do you wear? What size jockstrap do you wear? Girls wear bloomers. I gotta wash my bloomers for field hockey. Well, that's a pretty good moment whether you get a date or not, but it means you're not getting the date. Or what I used to hear, I wash my hair. on Tuesdays. I wash my hair on Friday. Whatever night I ask them out for, that's the night that they were washing their hair. Ray S., Mark Zaza, Drew Sivak, Michael Leon. Hey, Michael Leon. Keith Mortensen, Beryl Kravitz. These are the Midnight Misfits. Bill Buchanan. These are the Midnight Misfits. Do you not fit in? Then I want to talk to you. If you don't fit in, then this is for you. This is the Midnight Misfit Club. And the way you join, it's simple. Nobody's going to bother you. You're not going to get follow-up emails or spam calls. None of that. Go to Walter Sterling Show, click Midnight Misfits. There you'll be able to download a membership card, get information about how to be a misfit. It's all free. And you're not going to get 20 emails the next week. We're not that sophisticated. Beryl Kravitz will tell you everything's fine. Michael Leon, everything's fine. Keith Mortensen. Now, Keith did what you meant to do. Keith drove an 18-wheeler for years for United Parcel, an 18-wheeler. And he retired.
2: What?
1: Yeah, he retired. He was in the outskirts of Philadelphia, and now he's in north central Florida on the coast. You're on the ocean side, right, Keith? On the coast. But he did the smart thing. He had a tract of land. He probably bought it years ago, and he sat on it. Smart. Then, from scratch, he built a house for him. It had what he wanted in it. He built a nice, sensible retirement house on a lake with a gate. He has a niece. He adores the niece. The niece comes visit Uncle Keith as often as she can, because he will do what? Buy her anything she wants. Whatever she wants, Uncle Keith will buy for her. Just like you will for your nieces and your nephews, because we are suckers. Walter Sterling, the name of the show is Sterling Every Damn Sunday, a late night radio show on Sundays with an alarm clock which keeps going off. Why are you going off? I don't even know how to turn you off. Something's wrong. So many crises in Mudville. So many problems in Mudville. Oh, God, I made it make a sound I don't think it should be making. I like doing this show, and I'm glad we get together. The challenge of being a boy in high school is much greater than he gets credit for, because if he's not into sports and if he's not a straight-A kid, what is he? Effluence. He's social effluence. He is suffering quietly. Boys don't make noise. Boys don't cry out loud. Boys don't cry. And therefore, he's sitting there, sweating, worried about the pimples on his face, worried if he put on enough deodorant, because they need more, you know. Not just boys. Young boys need more deodorant. And there we are, suffering through Algebra 2, being threatened with trigonometry, or the ultimate threat possible. Next class, Phys Ed, Sterling Every Damn Sunday.
3: 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And Texas comes in again. They're just doing everything right there, aren't they? Growing state. And they now have a place called the Colorado Club. It's in Houston. Recently reopened under new ownership. The Clay Group. Yeah, the Clay Group. Apparently these people are not about clay at all. They're about ladies dancing. And I think that's great. They have a refreshed layout and vision on the Southwest Freeway. Yep. Colorado Club, high-end, good times, some of the best people you'll ever meet in your life, and some of those wonderful Texas gals. Hey, if you're looking for something to do, maybe a vacation, and you want some new destination, you've been to Yosemite, you've been to Yellowstone, you've been mauled by a grizzly bear, hey, why not? Do something different. maybe you could be mauled by a dancer. From the champagne room, there's a lady called Bear. I'm Velo Hool, strippers on the loose, Sterling, every damn night.

0: Hey, it's Heather from HLC Property Appraisals. I'm the one people call when they need to know what their home's actually worth, not what your nosy neighbor suggests or what Zillow guessed after a long night. Whether you're buying, selling, refinancing, dealing with a divorce, an estate, all the fun adult stuff, I'm here to give you an honest, accurate appraisal so you can make an informed decision with real numbers. And yes, I'm the Heather who kicks the commercials out of your weekday mornings on Whoopi 100.9.
1: You're welcome.
0: If you ever need an appraisal, contact me at hlcpropertyappraisals.com because I've been there, measured that, and do it all while jamming out to Whoopi 100.9.
2: I'm Wayne Cabot, a late-night shooting at the Seattle Center, site of a weekend festival. ABC affiliate KOMO spoke with a witness who thought he heard firecrackers.
3: But then there was a second volley, and that's when we saw people storming through the area across the Fisher Pavilion.
2: And we know people have been hit, but no details yet. A pause in U.S. attacks on Iran. Democrat Senator Chris Van Hollen on ABC's This Week said,
4: "We have depleted our interceptors, which are the weapons we use to intercept incoming Iranian attacks, which are obviously necessary to protect American troops."
2: A court ruling this weekend means some states don't have to follow a Trump executive order that makes the Postal Service create a list of approved voters for the midterms. This affects 23 Democratic-led states that sued, not the other 27 red states that did not. This is ABC News.
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4: From Maine to Sacramento, this is weather for Sterling every damn Sunday night. I am meteorologist Dr. Dave Iser. The surge of monsoonal moisture causing the higher than normal humidity levels out west will be cut off shortly by high pressure over the central U.S., which will be retrograding or moving backwards or westward. The air will dry out, but temperatures will rise by the end of the week as we close out the month of July and move into August. With breezy conditions, we're going to have to keep an eye on wildfire hazards as well. For Sacramento specifically, sunny and hot tomorrow with a high of 93. Upper 90s on tap for the end of the latter part of next week, with highs near 100 degrees for Thursday, Friday, and into next weekend. Overnight lows will be near 60 degrees, so keep the windows open at night and save on the electricity bill. This is meteorologist Dr. Dave Iser with weather reports 6 and 36 past every hour, only right here for Sterling every damn Sunday night. It's

0: Michelle Gibson is an expert on alternative history, a researcher, an academic, not a whack job. This is somebody who studies what she's going to say, she has footnotes, ladies and gentlemen, footnotes. Thank you, Michelle.
1: Well, thank you for having me on, Walter.
0: Now, Michelle just went through 3 weeks that you may have gone through of a sick cat, and there's nothing more important than getting a sick cat well, and I'm glad you've reported that your cat is feeling better, and good for you. I have 3 cats and one that seems to hang around outside, so I understand this pressure. Before we go to the subject I want to talk about, please give the name of your website.
1: My website is piercingtheveilofillusion.com. 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
1: At Michelle Gibson 8946.
0: At Michelle Gibson 8946. I want to talk about what Nikola Tesla was working on through most of his life, which was the distribution of free energy. But he was very clear about it. He said that it was not his idea, that it already existed, that it had already been done. And I'd like you to talk a little bit about North America, free energy, and what the heck happened to free energy as I'm looking at my $800 electric bill.
1: Well, unfortunately, I think those behind what we call the New World Order decided that free energy wasn't what they wanted. They wanted to charge us for it. I think that's what happened. And, you know, they were pretty slick about it and didn't tell us anything about the pre-existing free energy grid that was worldwide. And we live and work around this original infrastructure. It's all been given different attributions in terms of who built it, whether it's railroad or streetcar or subway or massive buildings that we're told were built, say, like in the early 1900s, or at times when we're also told that we did not have high technology, we had more of a low technology, and yet we're still building this incredible infrastructure and architecture. And my research has been along what would be called ley lines. And I think the ley lines were part and parcel of this original energy grid, cities and places all over the earth that are in alignment with each other, perfectly, geometrically with each other, with how they're oriented, how they were built, what's going on in the heavens, full moons, solstices, equinoxes, you know, so everything's all lining up with regards to what we would consider ancient, like pyramids and stone circles, all the way through to modern times. And so, like, for example, there's a phenomenon called Manhattan Hinge, where the rising sun is perfectly lined up with the street grid of Manhattan during the summer solstice and winter solstice. Everything lined up perfectly. And energy didn't come from the sources that we are most familiar with. That came later. It would have come from

0: But I'm finding hydroelectric power. Cathedrals were originally for worship. They were part of this infrastructure. Bell towers, organs were instruments that were utilized by the system because it appears that things were attuned to frequency, harnessing energy from the ether. That technology was known, so that's more than likely what Tesla was referring to. If you look into the history of Wardenclyffe Tower, which was supposedly built by him, I would think it was pre-existing. But it's interesting because it's on Long Island. It's not far from Brookhaven National Laboratory. It's not far from Montauk at the eastern end of Long Island, where the Montauk Project was allegedly held. It's all concentrated there at that end of Long Island, and there's also a mirror of CERN at Brookhaven. So there is a particle accelerator there that's on the scale of CERN at Brookhaven National Laboratory. I think particle accelerators in the original civilization were very important. I think it explains a lot about how this energy was conducted and how things were built. There was this whole free energy system that I think got blown out. I think there was a deliberately caused cataclysm that destroyed this original civilization and allowed it to be covered up so effectively so that we would know nothing about it.
1: That tower that Tesla built, and you're not so sure he built it, who did?
0: I would say it would have been part of the original civilization. But if you look up Wardenclyffe Tower, you'll see that so there's a lot of stuff going on with J.P. Morgan, and he was one of the prime movers during that time, financier of these corporations and mergers, so General Electric and that whole competition that was supposedly going on between Tesla and Westinghouse. But that Tesla Science Center, what was left of it, burned down like within the last couple of years. So that's something that typically happens to a lot of this original infrastructure is it just gets burned out or destroyed in some way, shape, or form. My take on it at this point, after doing years of research, is I don't trust what our narrative tells us. And you know, Tesla was saying it didn't come from him. I would say he was probably building on this earlier technology we don't know anything about. I think there's more that we don't know about that's been lost than we can even imagine in terms of how this original civilization worked and what humanity was capable of.
1: Why do you think it was destroyed? And when was it destroyed?
0: I think it was destroyed within the last couple of hundred years, and a new narrative was superimposed over the ruins of the old Earth. And I think a lot of the confusion comes from this new narrative that we were given to explain the world that we live in. And so again, I think we're looking at the last couple of hundred years, in my opinion, at the most. I don't think this happened thousands of years ago. I think it happened hundreds of years ago, because like I said, we're still living and working and using this original infrastructure, you know, thinking that it's relatively modern in our narrative, because that's what we've always been told. And I think it was done by evil beings that wanted Earth, that wanted creation, that came in and, you know, found a way in here. And I think that's what the new world is, that whole concept. I think there was an old world, and this is the new world in the image that they created, and it's for power and control, ultimately.
1: Michelle Gibson, were there giants?
0: I believe so. I believe we were much bigger.
1: And why do you think they were eliminated?
0: I think they were eliminated when the civilization was destroyed. And I think it was destroyed through the energy grid. I think that the energy grid was targeted, and that is what blew everything out. Oh. And so you hear people talk about a mud flood. You hear people talk about meltology and melted buildings. My opinion is, and it's a working hypothesis. I mean, we're all kind of guessing at what happened here. What the heck happened here? But I think it was one event that caused multiple effects, and that when that happened, the giants were literally buried where they stood, because there's a lot of newspaper articles, especially from the 19th century, where people were digging for a road or, you know, whatever, and they would find giant bones.
1: And then they took the giant bones to the Smithsonian, which denies they ever existed.
0: You start heading into the 20th century and the 21st century, and any word about giants, they want to classify as a hoax.
1: Right.
0: No, it never happens. They've really clamped on the whole issue of giants.
1: Yeah. My question to you is, researching as much as you do, studying the old world rigorously and with the discipline you do, two or three questions that you have that you're going to work on next, two or three questions that as a researcher you plan to study next.
0: Well, I can tell you the subject that has my attention the most is how it truly appears that the land forms that we see today, the oceans that we see today, happened when this event happened that I'm talking about. And that if you look, like I've been looking around all of the Great Lakes, and this is just one example, but there's so many things to be found just in that one region alone. You have a lot of marshes, marshlands. You have dunes. You have dunes all around Lake Michigan, big dunes. You have swamps. You have wetlands. And the story is it's all natural. And you find historic trolley parks at these beaches or where there's swamps and wetlands now. There used to be infrastructure there. And I think all of that was created from the destruction of this grid, which brought us the world that we see today, what we see when we look at. But we don't know because we've always been told everything's natural.
1: Michelle Gibson, researcher on alternative history. Please share with us the name of your website once more.
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0: I am weary of spam calls and scam calls, especially when I get voicemail from people I think I know, and then it turns out it isn't really them. 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
1: 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Most

0: It's one of the greatest conspiracies of our time. Imagine a country the size of China, named Tartaria, covered most of Eastern Asia, and within 100 years it got erased from the maps. It may have gotten erased from the maps because it distributed energy for free. It captured energy from the ether, which is real, captured it from the ether, and distributed it to heat homes and power cars and to serve the role of gasoline. And just think about that. Well, that's a huge threat if you've just bought oil. If you've just bought giant oil wells, if you've bought oil throughout the country and you have oil fields, and you're like, what? I can't. What do you mean they have free energy? Well, that had to go because if given a choice, given a choice between free or pay for, you know what the choice is going to be. You know what Americans are going to say. The free energy machines have been invented.
1: Tell us your name and what you do for a living.
2: I'm Maxwell Lahan, and I am a physicist, inventor, entrepreneur, and, well, I guess change maker. I'm 13, and I feel like I can change the world, and I've already started my positive impact on it.
1: What have you done? How have you changed the world so far?
2: So aside from inventing a whole bunch of different stuff that probably won't matter now, but my most recent thing, which has gotten me a little bit of attention online, is my energy device, where I extract electromagnetic energy from everything around us and convert it into electrical energy. In other words, a stream of unlimited energy. So, you know.
3: A few months ago, Max took the matter into his own hands and created this electromagnetic harvester out of a coffee can, some wire, two coils, and a spoon.
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0: the energy in the air. Did you hear what he said?
4: From day one on this planet, I knew that I was put on here for a reason, and that reason is to invent, to bring the future.
3: Max has always admired Albert Einstein and inventor Nikola Tesla. They taught him a little bit more than just science.
4: Make the world a better place, to give the world what it doesn't have, so that it doesn't have to struggle.
0: Tesla, give the world what it doesn't have. Free electricity. Tesla pulled energy out of the air and redistributed it for free. Well, that was a major threat. And this kid is saying, well, I can do that. And he did it. And we're saying there was a whole civilization, a whole culture called Tartaria that was wiped out about 1850, right about the time railroads, automobiles, oil fields were being tapped, used, distributed, and more importantly, sold. That's what he's up against. That's what they're up against. Coming up, forest fires treated chemically. Trees that were treated chemically. Every one of those trees had decades of chemicals all over them, and it burned like chemicals. Fresh wood, brand new pine. You ever try to burn that? It doesn't burn. You have to let it cure for a year. Well, that didn't have to cure for a year. It was doused with a petroleum product, and that's why it burned like crazy. Coming up in seconds, Sterling every damn Sunday.

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7: From ABC News, I'm Wayne Cabot. Gunshots and panic at the Seattle Center, where a weekend festival brought tens of thousands, including children.
8: This happened during the Bite of Seattle Food Festival. Gunfire erupted shortly after 6 p.m., causing the crowd to scatter. Witnesses describe a chaotic scene.
9: We went inside the first building because we saw a few people going to a building. So we went in there, and we went like down the stairs, and we just hid in the garage.
8: A nearby hospital has admitted four victims, including a toddler. One patient is in critical condition, and police have not said if anyone is in custody. Jeff Pogela, ABC News, Seattle.
7: One nation, but two elections. A court ruling this weekend says states that sued the Trump administration do not have to follow his executive order requiring the U.S. Postal Service make a list of approved voters and limit mail-in voting. The First Circuit Court of Appeals says states are responsible for elections, not the feds. This ruling affects just the 23 states that sued, all run by Democrats. Not clear if the Postal Service will be carrying out Trump's order in those 27 red states. Midterms are 99 days away. A lull in the weekend from all sides in the Iran war has crude oil prices lower, but gas prices at $4.11 a gallon are up 12 cents in a week, 94 cents higher from a year ago. Republican Congressman Mike Turner of Ohio on ABC's This Week.
10: Our allies and those in which they sell energy to are going to have to step up to the plate here. America, the United States cannot do this alone. There is economic pressure that can be placed on Iran.
7: We're buying fewer groceries. A recent study by the consulting firm Bain & Company and market research company Nielsen Q finds shoppers are putting fewer items in their carts because of a 33% jump in grocery prices since 2019. The sharpest increase in 50 years. It's called the rocket and feathers effect. Prices rocket up, but fall slowly. 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
7: The summer's big theatrical buzz continues to be about a poem from the 8th century BC.
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14: The Odyssey sailed through its second weekend atop the box office, collecting another $87 million in ticket sales. In just 2 weeks, the Greek epic has made over $286 million in North America. Disney's live-action Moana added another $10.5 million this weekend, good enough for second place.
15: It's good to see them fighting again.
16: It sure is.
14: Well, Toy Story 5, another Disney release, took in another $10 million. Disney is the parent company of ABC. Mike Dubusky, ABC News.
7: The Fed will make a decision on interest rates on Wednesday. Here's ABC's Reno Roy.
17: The broader expectation is the Fed holds steady while watching to see whether higher energy prices start spilling into core inflation, meaning there is a chance we could see a rate hike later this year.
7: Mortgage rates already up. Average rate for a 30-year fix now 6.58%. German authorities say the suspect in the deadly Berlin Pride attack that killed one person and left 29 hurt was shot and killed by police 24 hours after the attack. Abdul Balot is a German citizen with Lebanese roots. Prosecutors say he tried to join the militant Islamic State group. Palm Springs, California, always hot, but it could hit 120 degrees next weekend. I'm Wayne Cabot, ABC News.
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6: Now, your AccuWeather forecast.
18: Partly cloudy, cool night tonight, low 50. Winds will be light and variable. A sunny, pleasant day on Monday, the high 78. Clear skies Monday night, low 56. Tuesday, sun giving way to clouds. Afternoon, thunderstorm and a high near 74. Wednesday, variable cloudiness, showers and a thunderstorm. High on Wednesday afternoon, 68. I'm AccuWeather Steve Williams on Southern Maine's official weather station. 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
19: Hi, it's Matt from the WGAN Morning News. We're going to be back again on Monday, and I'm going to be talking with Steve Robinson from the Maine Wire. I'll be catching up with him on the Democratic Convention over the weekend and the formal nomination of Troy Jackson. And I'll be asking Steve what he thinks of Jackson's controversial history as well. 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
21: 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Dr. Dave, meteorologist, National Weather.
22: From Maine to Sacramento, this is weather for Sterling Every Dam Sunday night. I am meteorologist Dr. Dave Iser. A persistent upper-level high-pressure system across the central and southern U.S. will continue into this next week. Hazardous heat is going to continue. The afternoon highs in the upper 90s to lower 100s, while isolated areas in the desert southwest may see highs of 115 to 120. That's extreme heat risk across the plains, Mississippi Valley, parts of the Midwest, and Rockies through tomorrow. Meanwhile, a cold front from eastern Canada will reinforce severe thunderstorm development with flash flooding across the Great Lakes, Ohio Valley, and portions of the Northeast. But the Northeast will be very, very pretty for the next 48 hours. Over in the Southwest, we've got deep monsoonal moisture fueling heavy thunderstorms there as well. In the the Four Corners region particularly, as well as persistent thunderstorms in the panhandle of Florida. So lots going on weather-wise. This is meteorologist Dr. Dave Iser with weather reports at 6 and 36 past every hour, only right here on Sterling Every Damn Sunday Night.

0: All right, it's Sterling on Sunday. Congratulations, you found our big show. I'm broadcasting tonight from the laundry room. And the laundry room is a very special place because it's where men sit. Well, people think, well, you know, laundry room, it's where women do this. No, it's actually where men sit because it's right next to everything else. And men are allowed to sit in a very limited range of places, very limited range. It can include maybe the TV room, the patio, the car. There's a strange phenomena among American men, which is you'll often find them sitting in their car. My grandfather used to come to our house in his beautiful, oh God, beautiful Chrysler Fifth Avenue, gold with a black vinyl top, and he'd pull up, and then he'd sit in the car. And at some point, my mother would say, go tell your grandfather to come in the house. But usually it took some intervention, some personal intervention. And that's probably what you're going to experience when your husband comes home. It will be him sitting in the driveway to think, to finish doing whatever he was doing, which was nothing, to contemplate how he's going to deal with the barrage of criticism, the shrapnel that's headed into his head when he walks in. That's the American male's life. What's interesting is that over time, while a woman's options have increased in terms of the workplace, as they always should have, or in terms of her relationships, her dabbling in lesbianism, the man's has diminished. A man's options, his opportunity to do things, has gotten smaller. Well, he makes all the money. He can do whatever he wants. No, he can't. He can't smoke, because that's what he would do first. He can't have a few on the way home, driving, and on the way home, no, he's got to come right home. Now he has to come right home. When he was a kid, the worst thing he could hear as he was running out the back door was, where are you going? Where are you going? Be back by... with a firm order as to when he had to be back. But that's... and he thought he had escaped that gravitational pull. But now he does not. Now it's the same as it was then when he was 8 or 9, except that he's not 8 or 9. And he doesn't have the benefits of being 8 or 9. Being 8 or 9 is an incredibly powerful age. This is an exalted age in our culture. You're 8 or 9. You can do anything except drive. You get away with anything. You go to school. You do what you want there. When you're 8 or 9, it's at a point where it doesn't matter about college. It doesn't matter about placement, in which grade. Everything's already sort of firm. You start to flirt a little. You play whatever sports you want or not. Or you sit in your room for hours and do nothing. It's the best age. And then you bother your parents for things you want, like Disney World. Why haven't we gone to Disney World? Joe went to Disney World. Why haven't we done that? It's the best age. But now, at 39, he's not at the best age. And he's thinking, oh, I'm about to be 40? What are the upsides? The answer is there are no upsides. And at 40, he's thinking, have I done anything that I needed to do to plan? What I planned in my life, have I achieved that? Have I gotten that done? The answer is no. The answer is no. One of the things he assumed would be done by now was that he'd be earning enough money to not have to worry much. And that's because we were all given very false numbers. When you were in high school and college and you got out, you had a vision in your head as to how much money you'd need to have it made. You'd be made at this amount of money. And if you're really old, there was a Fortune magazine article in the 60s, and the headline was, "The Good Life Starts at $25,000 a year." In Fortune magazine, very few people earn that. It got you into country clubs, summer vacations, a summer house, 2 cars, the whole shebang. $25,000 a year was primo, rare. And then in the 70s, the highest paid executive in America was making $260,000 a year. That was Bill LaPorte at American Home Products. He was making $260,000 a year in salary, and he was the highest paid executive in America. Your secretary makes that, if you have one. And there's the most false economy in our culture, eliminating secretaries, eliminating assistants. There couldn't be a more false culture, savings, than eliminating secretaries. Nothing makes a place more efficient than a really good secretary. 2 reasons. 1, things are handled. People call, they get an answer. Clients call, they get an answer. Secretaries are amazing, and they keep you in line. They keep the woman they work for in line. Very important job. But if they don't have a secretary, what happens is the executive does tasks, rote tasks. They fill out the FedEx form. They fill out the DHL form. They wait at the post office. That is not a good use of an account executive's time. It's not a good use of a creative director's time, is it? No. Oh, you know, we eliminated these 12 secretaries. Do stupid. And then when people come and visit you, what do they have to do? If you're in one of those big buildings, what do they have to do? Is there a receptionist there? No. They have to pick up a phone, guess at the extension, and the poor guy at the desk nearest the door winds up being the receptionist. A bad use of time. You see the pattern here? Meanwhile, the CEO has three secretaries, one just to get tickets. One of those assistants is there just to deal with the ticket broker, the scalper, and get tickets for their friends. And they know somebody at Saturday Night Live, so they can get tickets for Saturday Night Live. That's why they're the CEO. Actually, more than not, that's the reason they're CEO. But those are the false claims. Those are the false savings. Every company makes false savings. They eliminate jobs that are the last that should be eliminated. They always do it upside down. The first person who should be eliminated is the CEO. If they're at a point where they're thinking they need to get rid of secretaries, then the CEO has not done the job. The last person that should be fired is a secretary. A good secretary, absolute gold. Now, if you want to get in touch, we can do that. It's WalterMSterling@gmail.com. It's STER. And if you want to stop the scammers, if you want to stop the scammers from torturing you or the spam calls, how many texts do you have that's a spam? Well, you can stop them because all the people who send you spam and scams are buying that information about how much you earn. Yes. Where you live. Yes. What you do as a hobby. Yes. Your medical conditions. 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And I'd like to see a picture of where you work, especially your break room. I'm fascinated by break rooms. When I worked retail in college, it was a hideous break room. I used to think, why don't they make this nice? 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Are they mutant? 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I answer every email. 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Sterling every damn Sunday. Garlic happens. 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
0: Night blues, the Sunday night depression, when you realize that you're going to have to do it again. But if you break it down, I'm Walter Sterling. Hello. If you break it down, you realize it isn't going to work. That's the dread. It isn't, Lord knows it isn't leaving your home. That's the dread. The dread is one thing. There's one thing at work that bothers you. Probably the lady who smells bad. It isn't your boss. You get along with your boss fine. That isn't the issue. The issue is something minor to other people, but major to you. Something you couldn't even begin to express to other people. It could be the color of the restroom or the choices of snacks. The choice of snacks. How is that? Choice of snacks. Is it Drake's, Hostess, or a mystery brand? If it's Drake's or Hostess, that's fine. But if it's a mystery brand, it's not so fine. And when we're really desperate, what do we get out of the vending machine? It's really a desperate move. It's the pie. A vending machine pie with pure sugar filling. They call it peach, cinnamon, cherry, but it's just sugar colored. And then that thick half stale, half doughy crust in an aluminum foil container. They call that a pie. I call it a chemical dump. But when we're really desperate, we'll go for that. Otherwise, we'll go for something strangely, oddly okay, like Fritos. We'll get Fritos chips. We can imagine those are safe. And I encourage you to do that. Enjoy that. I've actually been in businesses that have healthy snack foods in their vending machines. They actually have healthy snack foods. And I respect them for that effort, as I know you do. Yeah, apples, yogurt, health bars. And you know, those healthy bars, those protein bars, those are all sugar. And they taste worse. It's like, okay, if you're going to get a Milky Way, at least it's sugar and it tastes good. You're going to get a Snickers, it's sugar and it tastes good. But if you get a protein bar, it's sugar and it tastes terrible. Show me a protein bar that tastes good. I don't know of one. No, really, do you? God, they're awful. About every 6 months, I go, well, you know, maybe I should get a protein bar. They're full of protein. Then I look at the label. They're full of sugar. Meanwhile, a Snickers tastes good. I'll tell you an interesting radio fact. Do you know what the highest selling item is in any snack food shop, any snack food store, bodega, wherever you go, 7-Eleven? It's a Snickers. Snickers sells the most, no matter where you go. Isn't that amazing? Wouldn't you like to be a Forrest Mars? Wouldn't you like to be a Mars family member? Yeah, that's the name of the family that owns it. It's Mars. M-A-R-S. They own it. And they're secretive. Their factory's in Hackensack, New Jersey. They live on some estate in northwest New Jersey. We don't know much about them. It's 100% held by the family. Whoa. When you look at the list of the richest people and the richest families in America, they're all the Waltons, the Walmart people. They're there are all the Waltons. But right up there is the Mars family, the candy company. They're so smart. They only bring in candies that match their other brands. For a while, they owned Skittles. But Skittles aren't anything like a Mars bars or a Snickers. They got rid of that. They had Snickers. They had Skittles for a while. They weren't going to deal with that anymore. You know, fruit. Well, Mars family doesn't want to deal with fruit. Imagine dating that daughter. That would be like dating a Murdoch. Murdoch had a daughter. And she's beautiful. And I had inappropriate thoughts about her for many years because not only was she beautiful and insanely rich, but she owned a media company. And not just any media company, a cool one. It's interesting that Mr. Media, Mr. Murdoch, no matter what he sells, he's not selling Fox News. He's not selling that. He sold the movie studio, the television production company. Did he sell the TV stations? Or does he still own those? I don't know. But he had a lot of TV stations. Powerful, big TV stations. But he's not selling Fox News, nor is he selling the New York Post. The New York Post is his treat. That's his hobby. Newspaper man. Old, cool newspaper man. That's his hobby. All right, are you left-handed? Yeah, we have superpowers.
7: Did you know only 10% of the world is left-handed? But what makes them so unique, even legendary? Some of the greatest minds and most creative geniuses in history were lefties. Studies show left-handed people excel in problem-solving, creativity, and even multitasking. They even have their own tools and adapt to a right-handed world like pros. Lefties often have better connections between the two sides of their brain. This makes them incredible at thinking outside the box and staying cool under pressure. Left-handed people are statistically more likely to become world champions in sports like tennis, boxing, and baseball. Think Rafael Nadal and Lionel Messi. So, are you one of the lucky few? What's your superpower as a lefty?
8: So you get this amazing job, and then you find out it's night shift. So you're about to turn it down because of all the negative things that you've heard about night shift. You're going to gain weight. Your life is going to be abnormal. You're going to be sleep deprived, blah, blah, blah, blah, blah, blah, blah. I've worked night shift for the last 5 years, and I'm going to give you guys 3 reasons why you shouldn't turn down that job. Number one, learn your pace. As a new nurse, everything is overwhelming. Night shift can be a little bit slower, so you can develop a pace, a regimen for yourself. Number two, there are less interruptions on night shift, less family members, less management, less distractions, and you can do your job more effectively without all the drama. Number three is that there's more cash often on night shift, a $3 to $10 per hour differential. So that means more money so that you can vacation or do whatever you want to do with it.
9: Do you realize that because of you, this city is being overrun by baboons?
10: Well, isn't that the fault of the voters?
11: Terrifyingly, scientists estimate that almost 100% of gay people are homosexual. Here's how you can spot. Gay men tend to be weak and effeminate, whereas straight men tend to be muscular, macho, and have traditionally male professions. This is the archetypal straight man. It's important to give your child straight culture. For example, I found a film that contains many pretty ladies called Cabaret, and make my son watch it on repeat every day to ensure maximum straightness. Activists say there are no moral arguments against homosexuality. But in fact, there are many, including, it makes me feel weird. Do they have to be gay? It's kind of, the list goes on. There are now 300,000 homosexuals in the United States. That's the same as the homosexual population of every U.S. state combined. Are you as scared as me? I know I am.
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0: 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The great shift going to work. Morning drive for many truck drivers. Hello, my friends. Welcome to the big show. Roy S., Ray S., Susan C., Anderson, Mark Zaza, Drew Simmels. Simmels or Simmels? Very glad to have you here. This is Sterling every damn Sunday.

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0: ABC News, I'm Wayne Cabot. Shooting in Seattle on one of the busiest weekends of the year. The Bite of Seattle drawing thousands. Unclear how many were hit by gunfire. This witness telling ABC affiliate KOMO.
1: A lot of people running. As soon as we evacuated, we saw a lot of cops come by. And the cops did great in coming as fast as possible. But yeah, I think we just need maybe some better security, metal detectors even here.
0: It's not peace, but a pause. ABC's Matt Rivers on why the war weapons are silent for now.
2: U.S. Ambassador to the UN Mike Waltz saying the lull in fighting is designed to give peace talks some space. But a New York Times report says Trump is also pulling...
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8: Each week, I'll identify one caller as our Caller of the Week, and the winner will get a genuine WGAN Morning News mug and tote bag. 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

Nigga, you know what? This isn't my story. I definitely had to become a better man to be a better father. It's important to me that my kids are empowered and truly believe.

out, but temperatures will rise by the end of the week as we close out the month of July and move into August. With breezy conditions, we're going to have to keep an eye on wildfire hazards as well. For Sacramento specifically, sunny and hot tomorrow with a high of 93. Upper 90s on tap for the end of the latter part of next week, with highs near 100 degrees for Thursday, Friday, and into next weekend. Overnight lows will be near 60 degrees, so keep the windows open at night and save on the electricity bill. This is meteorologist Dr. Dave Ozer with weather reports 6 and 36 past every hour, only right here for Sterling every damn Sunday night.

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0: For our first Florida story, we're heading down to the Miami area where a Florida man and a few of his lawyer buddies decide that they're going to all meet down in Miami for a cool offshore fishing expedition. So they all get down to Miami, and the night before they set sail, Florida man says, hey, I want to go have a good time. So his friends recommend a place called Playmates. It's exactly what it sounds like. It's an adult club. And so the lawyer man goes in there, sits down at the bar, orders a drink. A very nice looking young lady asks if he would like to have a private dance in one of the rooms in the back. He says yes, and he goes back there, and that's the last thing he remembers. He wakes up in a scenario that's much like Dude, Where's My Car, or maybe one of the Hangovers, where he doesn't remember anything. It's now 9 o'clock the next morning. He's in a private room by himself with no one else around, but his personal belongings are strewn about the room, and he's missing his watch. So he goes and picks up all his credit cards. He puts them back in his wallet. He gets his phone. He gets his keys. He gets himself put back together. And when he finally gets a chance to look at his bank account, there is $40,000 worth of charges at that strip club that night. So Florida man goes back to the strip club, has a little chat with the owner. The owner's side of the story is that this guy came in and made all the charges to his credit card willingly. And in fact, he witnessed the Florida man personally authorizing the charges in phone conversations with his credit card company, calls which were documented in a club manager's notes. Now, why would a club manager take notes? Club manager says, you know, this happens more than you think. These guys come in here, they spend tens of thousands of dollars, and then when they get home and their wife's all mad, they say, oh my goodness, I was ripped off, and they did this against my will, and I was scammed, which I'm sure happens quite a bit. But what happens if you are really scammed? Well, Florida has an answer for you. There's a lawyer who specializes in just this scenario. Yeah, there's like a cottage industry for lawyers who deal with this sort of hangover Dude, Where's My Car situations, and sometimes they are setups. He's seen guys that have been spiked with ketamine, MDMA, Xanax, all kinds of drugs. And it's this guy's job to go back through and put together all these scenarios to see if they really did voluntarily make these charges or if they were robbed. And I think I just found my new career. Hold my beer.
2: Hold my beer.
0: For our next Florida story, I just want to bring you this headline that comes out of the Palm Coast area. Check out this audio. This is so weird.
3: This is how calm they sound. They're right. A bizarre theft, though. This was a theft attempt in Flagler County. Those two men are waking up in jail this morning after allegedly trying to steal hundreds of gallons of used cooking oil. Now, this is body camera video from the sheriff's office. The two men were allegedly pumping that oil from a local business into a tank inside their truck. All right, so here's the question. Why cooking oil? Well, there's a black market for the stuff because it can be converted into biofuels. Who knew?
0: So the two Florida men were arrested for stealing 7,000 pounds of used cooking oil from a restaurant. It's worth, on the black market, $5,000. So I guess I'm just throwing money away. I've always been pouring it down my drain. Hold my beer.
2: Hold my beer.
0: For our next Florida story, we're going to Oakland Park, where 12 years ago, a 31-year-old Florida man who's also a gay film star and a massage therapist on the side, wink, wink, nudge, nudge, his body was found shot execution style with his hands tied behind his back, and police finally tracked down the killer. And it turns out, let's see if we can piece this all together. The killer's boyfriend was getting massages from this guy, and then they would have gay foursomes because another dude would show up. And man, I don't even want to know the details of this story. And this just reminds me that there's a whole world going on that I know nothing about. That really, there's such thing as a gay massage therapist. What do you think the odds of a happy ending?

0: in a gay massage session are 1,000%. Hold my beer.
1: Hold my beer.
2: Hold my beer.
3: Hold my beer.
0: For our next Florida story, we're going to Ocala, Florida, which is somewhat inland, but still in the path of the recent hurricane. And a Florida man whose hobby, his passion, is racing stock cars. And he has his two stock cars that he puts in his trailer for safekeeping, locks them up. Hopefully the hurricane won't get them in there. And the hurricane did spare his house and his outdoor garage and the trailer with the cars in it. But another Florida man pulls up, attaches the gooseneck trailer to his truck, and drives off with this guy's prized race cars. So the Florida thief takes the trailer out to the middle of nowhere, opens it up, and is very disappointed to find two race cars. I mean, those are invaluable to the guy who built them and raced them and loves them. But on the black market, you can't really, there's not a market for that. And plus, you'd have to strip it down and sell it piece by piece. And so the whole thing's kind of a bust. And to hide his tracks, the Florida thief goes to his job site where he takes a big excavator, digs a gigantic hole, and throws all the evidence, the cars, into this big pit and then fills it in. When Florida man returns from his evacuation to find his trailer gone, he checks the surveillance camera. There's a truck. He can't see the license plate and the cops don't help him, but he takes the small bit of video and a couple still frames and puts them up on social media, and several people on Facebook recognize the truck and they're like, oh yeah, we know this guy. How can I find him? Well, this is where he works. So Florida man, trying to track down his race cars, goes to the Florida thief's employer, gives him the story. The Florida employer says, oh, that's interesting, because that truck is actually a lease from my company. He's driving a company truck and we have tracking devices on these things. So they go check the GPS records on the work truck. They find out where the truck went to the abandoned sand pit where he buried the two race cars. So then Florida man stages a call. He gets the employer to call the thief and say, listen, the cops know it's you. The owner of the cars that you stole said he's not going to press charges if the cars are returned, and just no questions asked, and you have 2 days to do it. So sure enough, that night, the Florida thief goes back to the sand pit, gets the excavator, and starts digging up the cars. It takes him 6 hours to dig up these cars, and the genius Florida man and a couple of cops are all waiting in the woods watching him. Once he gets all the cars out, they spring out of the woods. Gotcha, you're busted, you're going to jail. Bad news is the cars are a total loss, but it was a cool story anyway. Hold my beer.
1: Hold my beer.
2: Hold my beer.
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0: For our next Florida story, we're going to Orlando, where two sisters are growing up, sharing a room, sharing a bed in their family home. They still live with their parents, and they have like five other siblings in the house. And this 21-year-old Florida girl has had a long-distance relationship with her boyfriend for the last 5 years. But she discovers that her little sister, who's 19, has been talking to him online while they're gaming. And she has said that she loves him, and he said that he loves her back. So the 21-year-old Florida woman waits until her sister falls asleep, pulls out a dagger that she had bought on Amazon 2 weeks prior, and stabs her repeatedly in the chest. And not just metaphorically, literally stabbing her in the heart. The little sister wakes up and she sees her sister pushing a knife into her heart. And her final words are, what the... You know, if you caught your boyfriend cheating on you with your sister, you could have just broke up. You didn't have to kill your sister. Hold my beer.
1: Hold my beer.
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0: For our next Florida story, we're going to Jacksonville, Florida, where in an industrial part of town, someone called in a burglary. They saw someone in a building that's not supposed to have anyone in it at this time of night. So two Jacksonville police officers respond to the call, and some guy bails out the back door, starts shooting at him, hits one of the officers in the back. His bulletproof vest does its job, so he's going to be okay. He spins around and starts firing off some shots. They think they might have hit him once, but he jumps into a car. In the car chase that ensued, he ended up crashing into the middle part of a bridge that's going over the river there, the St. John's River. So he jumps up on the side of the bridge and takes a dive. He initially survives the fall into the river because he is seen swimming for a short time, but after cops lose sight of him, his body is found at 3 a.m. And yes, he's dead.
1: Hold my beer.
2: Hold my beer.
3: Hold my beer.
2: Hold my beer.
0: Florida Stories is produced by Spring Rock. I'm James Parker, and this is Florida Story.
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9: I'm smutty book author Thea Landon. Let me tell you a late-night story for Midnight Misfits. Here's an excerpt from my award-winning book, Disintegration. Roe followed Callum into his room, an act which didn't surprise him. She hopped up onto the table and folded her hands between her knees. Her legs swung back and forth as they dangled above the floor. When she didn't say anything, he took a seat in one of the chairs. "So, what else do you all have planned for me?" he asked. "How much more do I have to prove before you'll finally let me go outside and get a breath of fresh air, among other things?" "I'm sure Zedek has more ideas for you when he returns." One side of her lips curled upward. "I didn't realize you were so eager to go out and start killing people." "Neither did I," he thought. "I don't know. I guess I just want to do something more useful than sitting under Vlad's microscope." Ro laughed. "Can't say I blame you." Her mouth returned to a straight line. "I have to say, though, I'm still not quite sure about you." "What aren't you sure about?" She tapped her chin. "I know I don't really know you, but I bet you were a nice, friendly guy before you wound up down here. I'm sure you were a doting husband and father, and an obedient, competent soldier. You may have gunned down a few opposing troops when you were ordered to do so, but I doubt anyone you knew had a bad word to say about you." Callum couldn't disagree with her assessment. "And next, you're going to tell me why this is a problem." "Because it could wind up getting you killed?" His gaze remained fixed on hers. "I see." She slid around the curve of the table until she faced him head on. "Nice is a weakness, something to be exploited. Zedek has no use for weaknesses. Neither do I." He continued to stare at her, unsure of whether to be miffed at her accusations. "What do you want me to do? Start picking on lowly lab assistants for sport?" "Possibly." Her right leg stopped swinging, and she propped her foot up on the seat of his chair next to his thigh. "There's no denying how, with your modifications, you can be one of the most brilliant members of this organization. But you don't think I have the attitude to back up the equipment?" Ro slithered off the table and landed on his lap, straddling him. "I've seen how strong you are." Her voice flowed over him like a viscous liquid. "Both in the training rooms and in here." Callum's breath hitched in his throat in response to her body pressing alongside him. He said nothing, and she continued. "There's something inside you that doesn't give a damn about the amicable exterior you always presented. Something brutal. Something ruthless." She leaned forward, flattening her chest against his. He stifled a groan at the additional movement of her inner thighs across his lap. "And this is what you want from me?" he asked. Her head dipped down and her lips grazed the outside of his ear. "I saw it simmering within you during the briefing in the conference room. I felt it when you held me down on your bed." Ro's fingers slipped between them and nimbly unfastened the top button of his shirt. "Channel it, and you'll be unstoppable." One by one, she unbuttoned the closures. His body reacted to her touch on his bare skin, and he draped his hands around her narrow waist. But she escaped his hold. She slid down to the floor and arranged herself between his legs. Callum closed his eyes and breathed a sigh of relief when she liberated the heavy bulge from his pants. "Asking nicely isn't going to get you anything this time," she said. "What do you want?" He tried to reason through the carnal haze. If her ultimate goal was to get him to be more assertive and domineering, her methods were rather questionable. Desire won out over apprehension, and he attempted to make the next move in her scheming plan. Threading his fingers through her soft brown hair, he steered her closer to where he wanted her to be. "Say it, Callum," she said. Her steamy breath danced across his sensitive skin. He mumbled something inaudible. "Say the words." "Oh, I think I'd better stop here, because if I say the words in the next line, we are all going to get into a lot of trouble. But you know you can always have more." That was an excerpt from my book, Disintegration, which is available at Amazon in paperback and on Kindle Unlimited. I'm smutty book author Thea Landon for Sterling every damn night.

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1: 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Sound mixers Sean Cicero, Sean Walsh, Andrew Torres. Voice actors James Parker, James Copeland, that's me, Randy Thomas, Charlie Van Dyke, Charles Van Sant, Robert Clotworthy, Peter Thiel, Erotic Thrills Thea Landon, Class Act Jill Brook, Baked Goods Steve and Selena JB Bakery, Skullduggery Vic Ferrari, Blessings Father James Drucker, Meteorologist Dr. Dave Iser, Writer Jerry the Writer, Business Guidance Craig Kitchen, Program originated by Chris Olivero, Long-suffering executives David Yagaroff and Greg Stalker. With respect, Alex Bennett, Sally Jesse Raphael, and Gene Shepard.

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2: Blood in the streets is not necessary to enforce immigration law. 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The PR problem alone makes it more likely that people will start to dislike the effort overall. 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Because if the answer to that question is yes, then the manner in which it is done matters.
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3: From ABC News, I'm Wayne Cabot. Multiple people have been shot in gunfire near Seattle's iconic Space Needle. The Seattle Center was hosting a food festival drawing 350,000 attendees over 3 days of community events, according to its website. Election confusion. 100 days before the midterms, a federal court this weekend said 23 Democratic-led states do not have to follow a Trump executive order requiring the Postal Service make a list of approved voters. The First Circuit Court of Appeals affirming states are responsible constitutionally for federal elections, ruling against federal meddling. This affects 23 states that sued. Not clear if the USPS must carry out Trump's order in the other states, Republican-led states. Blaming Republicans for gas over $4 a gallon, Democrat leader Hakeem Jeffries at a campaign rally in Bethlehem, Pennsylvania.
4: They told you they'd stop spending money on stupid wars in the Middle East. They promised to bring energy prices down by 50% and get gas below $2 a gallon. The exact opposite has happened.
3: A quiet weekend in the Iran war has oil lower, but with new pressure.
5: The Houthis, an Iranian proxy group in Yemen, have opened a new front targeting Saudi oil exports, claiming they hit state-run oil operations in the Saudi kingdom. They've also declared a maritime blockade on Saudi-linked shipping in the Red Sea's Bab el-Mandeb Strait, which serves as a vital trade route. Mike Dubusky, ABC News, New York.
3: Theaters are adding showtimes trying to meet demand for The Odyssey. Problem is, people want to see it in IMAX 70 millimeters, and there are only 41 IMAX screens worldwide. Most of those theaters are sold out through September. This weekend, the second weekend in North American sales, it took in $87 million. The global take so far, $640 million. 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
3: 300,000 people is how many people have been chased out of their homes from wildfires in France and Spain. For perspective, 300,000 is the population of Orlando, Cincinnati, Pittsburgh. One fire is 9 miles away from the wine city of Bordeaux. 24 hours after someone drove a van into a pride celebration, killing a man. German police killed the suspect. In Berlin, ABC's Britt Klenet.
8: Police say that officers fired at the man after he rushed towards them with a knife and that he died at the scene. Now, that's in the western part of the city in Spandau. And it followed a massive search operation to find this suspect. Authorities saying that all signs indicate that it was an Islamist terror attack and that the suspect did have a criminal history.
3: White House border czar Tom Homan says that ICE vetting under review now after the fatal ICE-involved shootings in Houston and Maine that happened this month. Pressed on CNN about the status of the officers involved in the Maine and Texas shootings, Homan said he wasn't sure. The New York Times says DNC chair Ken Martin was reported to HR for throwing a phone toward a subordinate. As pressure builds in a campaign where Democrats are in debt, the DNC has about $16 million in the bank, but is carrying roughly $18 million in debt. The Republican committee has $128 million in the bank. I'm Wayne Cabot, ABC News.
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0: Good evening, everyone. You're in the right place at the right time. This is Coast to Coast AM, blasting out of the Mojave Desert like a Scirocco, blazing across the land, slamming into your radio like a supercharged nanoparticle of unobtainium. Greetings from the boldest, bawdiest, most outrageous city in the world, the planetary capital of sun, fun, sin, sex, and secrets, my not-so-humble hometown, Las Vegas, Nevada. My name is George Knapp, your occasional host, designated driver of the airwaves, and moderator of tonight's upcoming cacophonous cavalcade of conversation. But shaken out there, we are broiling here in the desert southwest. Yes, July is always a hot month here. Temperatures, though, are 5 to 10 degrees hotter than usual right now. Officially 114 or so last couple of days, but in some neighborhoods, like mine, it's been as high as 118. I've read that about a third of the country is likewise broiling as a massive heat dome has settled over much of the USA, and areas that would normally be cooler are actually on fire. Oregon, Washington, British Columbia burning. Huge wildfires gobbling up forests and all the critters who live in them. Same is true in Europe, too, which has also been pummeled by heat waves and drought. Huge sections of France and Spain are burning tonight. More than 300,000 people have been evacuated from their homes. I'm also told there is a huge wildfire north of here on the periphery of a little place called Area 51 right now. Mother Nature's having a moment for sure. I hope that wherever you are, you're safe, you're inside, and your AC is cranking. For the next 4 hours, we'll keep you company with guests and topics that are both exhilarating and a little scary, too. In the first half tonight, Dr. Diana Pasulka, professor of religious studies, who's taken a deep dive into UFO experiences, how they may relate to spiritual beliefs, near-death experiences, our concepts of the afterlife and heaven and angels and demons, is back with a stunningly original work that explores the possibility of apocalyptic prophecies, the emergence of AI, the likely scenarios for what we humans are about to evolve into, assuming we don't blow ourselves up, an emerging consensus on the true nature of consciousness, all mixed into one big stew pot. Her new book, The Others, is crammed with just mind-bending, thought-provoking, cutting-edge ideas and concepts. Some of them are pretty dark. Diana joins us a few minutes from now. In the second half, a somewhat different view of what could lie ahead for humanity, ideas for expanding human potential, in particular, our latent, perhaps inherent, psychic abilities. Hakeem Eisler is one of the principals in something called the Psi Games, created to seek out and nurture your psychic talents. He's also a martial artist and a security consultant. He published an author, and you may have seen him on TV naked. I'll explain that a little bit later. Hakeem joins us 2 hours from now. Webmaster Alec Fernandez and I have pulled together our usual assortment of items and oddities culled from news media around the world. We call it Knapp's News. You can find it on the Coast to Coast AM website. Among the stories there tonight, a think piece about what it means to be alive. What is it that separates living things from, say, rocks? The answer might seem obvious, but this story digs a little deeper into what it means to be alive, what criteria separate living things from non-living. And I think it's an interesting piece to think about as we hear from our first guest tonight. Also there, an intriguing story about the coldest stars in the universe and why some scientists think those stars might be surrounded by humongous alien superstructures built to harness the energy of entire stars. There's a story about animal personalities. They do have them. If you got a dog or a cat or any other kind of animal, this explains how those personalities develop. It's a fun read. And a new study about bird languages around the world, the amazing similarities in how they communicate. Also, a kind of a grim prediction. As crazy and dangerous as the climate has been this year, it looks like 2027 could be even worse because of the strength of this El Nino. Strongest ever recorded, some say, and why that will mean drastic changes around the world next year. Those stories and more in Knapp's News. While you're on the website, check out how to become a Coast Insider. The cost is about 15 cents a day if you subscribe for a year. Gives you access to a huge smorgasbord of content, interviews, programs, including the Art Bell Vault. You can listen anytime you want, as often as you want. It's a great deal. So, too, is a subscription to Beyond Belief. That's George Norrie's television program in which he interviews fascinating guests, similar to what he does so well here on the radio. With that, let's assume the position. Bring in the dog and the cat and the pot-bellied pig. Put on a pot of Joe. Slide your bod into those silky summer jammies and your toes into your best bunny slippers. Plop yourself down in a comfy spot. Turn down the lights and turn up the radio because we're about ready to rumble. In a moment, Diana Pasulka, The Others. I'm George Knapp, and this is Coast to Coast AM.
1: We have a great story from someone who's helped themselves to heal by using the botanical known as Carnivora. And we have a guest right now. Her name is Joni Nichols. This is quite a story.
2: Yes, it is. And Robert, my adventure started about 7 years ago. I was a mess. I had numerous infections. My hair was falling out all over the furniture. Mm-hmm. One of the scariest things was that my legs were swelling up out of control. It came to a head. Within 24 hours, I had gone into a coma.
1: Holy moly.
2: Mom and Dad decided to get me Carnivora's six-week program.
1: And at what point that you started this series did you notice, hey, something might be getting better?
2: Within two weeks, Robert. The first thing I noticed was that I felt better waking up. Then I noticed that my hair wasn't all over the furniture. I'm like excited.
1: It's like you said that within about 6 weeks, your legs were no longer swelling?
2: Within 2 weeks.
1: 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Joni, thanks for being with us. I love to hear from you again.
2: Great.
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0: Dr. Diana Walsh-Pasulka is a professor of religious studies at the University of North Carolina, Wilmington. She's the author of the best-selling books American Cosmic Encounters and the new one, The Others. It's the third book in her trilogy examining UFOs, religious experience, and technology. Diana, it is great to be able to speak with you again.
7: It's great to be here. So happy to talk to you again, George.
0: I finished your book today. I think I'm going to have to read it again just to let it sink in. I mean, you packed so much into it, bringing together seemingly disparate threads about spiritual beliefs and traditions and experiences, modern UFO encounters, psychic phenomena, apocalyptic visions from philosophers and sci-fi writers, and the perils and promise of current technology, the digital age, and especially AI. And somehow all that fits together in kind of a seamless narrative that's both disturbing and almost hopeful at times. I'm not sure how you pulled that off.
7: Yeah. It was a pretty intense book to write. And I think that's correct. Disturbing and hopeful at times. I think I end hopefully.
0: Yes. Yeah. A little dash of it there. I will jump into the specifics of the book in a minute. I want to start with you. And can you tell our viewers how a professor of religious studies get started jumping into UFO world in the first place? And I ask it in this context, for as long as I've been chasing the subject, we've heard skeptics and debunkers in particular, some of them very prominent, explaining it all away by saying these poor UFO witnesses, these faithful believers, they're really just seeking religion. They have a hole in their lives and they fill it with alien stories, space brothers here to save us from ourselves, poor ignorant souls. And they use that kind of with a wave of their hand, dismiss all the testimony. The kind of stories that you have heard face to face from so many witnesses. What do you say to them?
7: Yeah, well, I have to say that I was like them. Okay, so George, I think that we first spoke in 2019 when American Cosmic came out. And right. Of course, this was before what we see happening now, which is really amazing and something that I thought would be way further into the future. But I started... So I started with my first book, American Cosmic, in 2012. And I was a professor who was looking at how technology shifts belief in religion. And I thought that the topic of UFOs was a really good example of that. And so I started, and I was a disbeliever. I did not believe in UFOs, and started to get into the topic. And within 6 months, realized that there was a government program that was actually studying UFOs. And I started to meet these people. They actually reached out to me. For those who don't know, I am a professor of Catholic history. And so I studied most of my life angel events, angel contact events in the Christian tradition. And I saw a correlation between, you know, things that come down from the sky, like angels and deities and things like that, with modern day reports of UFOs. So I made that connection. I didn't expect to find that there was evidence of UFOs. And so that's what got me into it. And I remember our discussion back then, we were talking about, will the government ever like come out and talk about this? Well, look at where we're at now. It's amazing.
3: Well, it's amazing that so much has come out, but there's still so much to say. And I wonder, you know, part of what I hope has changed your mind on this are the experiences and the stories you hear face to face from experiencers. You share some of those in this book, but I'm sure you must have heard hundreds by now.
7: Yeah, I'm pretty sure I've heard thousands by now. So, you know, I've been studying this for a very long time. And the people who I was interested in learning more about were those people who were on, not just on the periphery of ufology and so forth, but the scientists who had been recruited to study via the what's now called the Legacy Program. And so these people were like Gary Nolan's one of them. He was featured in my American Cosmic as a pseudonym at the time to protect his career. And a couple of people who were involved in the study of, UFOs and so forth per the government. So these folks were not just experiencers, but also people who had evidence of, physical evidence, radar reports, and more than that, the kind of technologies. So by this time, yes. And within, a year, I went from disbeliever to, okay, this is absolutely the case. How do I write about this as an academic now? I'm just going to have to say there's too much evidence to say that this isn't real.
3: You've done some digging into these so-called legacy programs. You visited a crash site in New Mexico. You've come to know a lot of the insiders, really smart people who have worked on these programs, who've pursued the same kind of things that you and I are pursuing, and who take it very seriously, which by itself, even without the experiencers, is insight that I think a lot of skeptics or debunkers just don't give credit to. And, we've heard these stories about secrets are coming out, the files are being released. Disclosure is nigh, a prediction, by the way, I've heard every year since 1987, I think, still waiting for it. Is it possible that no one knows for sure what the deal is with the others? ET is one explanation, the dominant one, I guess. But is there anyone that you've climbed up the food chain, anyone for sure that knows what these are? I mean, even if there are craft and bodies, doesn't necessarily mean we know they're from Alpha Centauri somewhere, right?
7: Yeah, that's right. So I think that... from what I can tell, and you're right, I've met all of the folks that we see in the news, public about this. And my position, George, is that I wrote about this as a person who is not involved in ufology, who is not involved in the government program, and in a sense, a parallel study that confirmed what was beginning to come out. And I didn't intend to do this, by the way. It just happened that way. And I met the Invisible College folks early on, like, Jacques Vallée and so forth. And then later on, Kate Green, Hal Putoff, and Eric Davis, and various other people. But with respect to the people that might be associated with the Legacy Program, yeah, I think that some of these folks would be more in a position to get an idea because they have more experience with the phenomena itself, what it is. I think that nobody knows what it is. I think that probably there are a variety and that, We have way better tools to identify things that we didn't know about before. We get this knowledge from people like Ryan Graves, you know, who's out there talking about the different types of tools that, you know, goggles and so forth that allow him to see the spectrum of light that's, you know, that there are things out there that we can't see with our eyes, that we can benefit from tools that emphasize and enhance our sight. So we do have that kind of information as well. But, you know, the reason why I wrote the others, George, is for this reason. Exactly. You know, what is it that we're dealing with? You know, so what I found was that the people who would be in the know, when I would ask them, you know, tell me what you think the best, like, if you can give me the best science fiction book to read about this, they would always give me this book or something like Childhood Zen from Arthur C. Clarke that would talk about something that to us would be really, really hard. You know, it's easy to see, to talk about UFOs like Star Trek UFOs or things like that. It's not so easy to say, well, this thing had telepathic abilities and, you know, and it seemed to, do these maneuvers that we physically can't replicate. So how science fiction is a good way, a good entry into explaining, you know, the experiences that these people have.
0: Yeah, you did a great job of weaving Arthur Clarke and other writings by other prominent people into this theme and using that as a vehicle to tell the story. I mean, Childhood's End, there's some pretty dramatic threads in that story and where it leads us to. But you make the comparison to things that really are happening right now, technology-wise.
7: Yeah, that's right. So, you know, the things that are happening right now, I heard Sam Altman talk about this actually today. He said that we're now in this. Oh, Sam Altman, by the way, is the CEO of ChatGPT. So he's an AI tech guy. And so he basically said, we are now in the singularity. We can't deny it. So the singularity, what does that have to do with UFOs, right? What does that have to do with what we're, you know, looking at now? I think that it has a lot to do with it. So when he's talking about the singularity, he's talking about something that people actually articulated back in the early 20th century. And Arthur C. Clarke articulated in Childhood's End. And what that is it looks like a supercharged, self-aware internet. Okay, that's what the singularity looks like. And so you have, you know, you have people like Lou Elizondo, and, you know, people that I had talked to in the Space Force and so forth, all of them talking in some way about how the UFO files are indicating that we're in this stage of humanity where we're opening up to another type of human being, right? We're opening up to another type of reality. And, so you see UFO, you know, description really converging with this idea of AI and, you know, a new form of the human being. And all of this was already talked about in the early 20th century. So that's what I do in the others. And I also utilized, you know, experiencers today and showing that these people from the early 20th century, like this Jesuit paleontologist, Taylor Deschardon, who talked about the newosphere, all of these actually do have to do with what we're seeing today in disclosure.
0: You mentioned Altman. Let's pause there for a second. You've raised great points about the future of digital technology and AI and where it's going. And Altman is right at the key, you know, key intersection there. I remember when there was, you mentioned in your book that there was this day, I think you were at Seoul conference or something, when the word gets out that Altman had been fired and there were allegations in that company that he was hiding something about AI, that it was in fact conscious already. And, you know, the cat's out of the bag kind of a thing. Where are you on consciousness of AI? Is it possible that that technology can be conscious, or your definition of consciousness probably excludes digital intelligence?
7: Well, not necessarily, but do I think AI is conscious? No, I don't think so. I think that it replicates consciousness. And, you know, and a lot of people believe that they're, when they're interacting, say, with ChatGPT or different LLMs, they're getting the idea that they're, you know, communicating with something that is self-aware and conscious, and because it replicates it so well. All right, that said, does this mean then that it won't be conscious in the future? Well, I don't actually know. I think that the people that, if we go back to the early 20th century and we look at, you know, even Arthur C. Clarke, you know, what he's proposing is that there will be a somewhat, this is what he says. He says that there's going to be some type of a melding between human beings and computers, such that AI and human beings will converge, and that is going to create kind of a self-consciousness. But right now, people are believing that it's self-conscious, and I think that's actually dangerous.
8: So it could become conscious when we meld with it. And that's one of the themes of your book, right? Is, you know, we need to hang on to what makes us us.
7: Yeah, yeah. So basically, I'm not proposing that or advocating that at all. But this is something that we have to pay attention to. And the reason why is because I'm looking at people who predicted things that actually came true. So if you look at science fiction, a lot of science fiction is like a, you know, a sort of prophetic tradition in the sense that, you know, things when you read science fiction, often it's about things that happen in the future, like the telephone, or, you know, if you look at 2001, A Space Odyssey, you see people utilizing technology that looks like what we're utilizing today, actually talking together. Something that looks like an iPhone and so forth. So science fiction is visionary literature of the future. So what I spent time doing in the others is I looked back, you know, because a lot of people are talking about a new form of human being today. And I looked back at early 20th century ideas and, you know, hashed that out.
8: We're talking about Dr. Diana Pasulka, her book, The Others, UFOs, AI, and the Secret Forces Guiding Human Destiny. A lot of ground still to cover here. Stick around for more Coast to Coast AM.

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4: ABC News, I'm Wayne Cabot. A late-night shooting at the Seattle Center, site of a weekend festival. ABC affiliate KOMO spoke with a witness who thought he heard firecrackers.
5: But then there was a second volley, and that's when we saw people storming through the area across the Fisher Pavilion.
4: And we know people have been hit, but no details yet. A pause in U.S. attacks on Iran. Democrat Senator Chris Van Hollen on ABC's This Week said,
6: "We have depleted our interceptors, which are the weapons we use to intercept incoming Iranian attacks, which are obviously necessary to protect American troops."
4: A court ruling this weekend means some states don't have to follow a Trump executive order that makes the Postal Service create a list of approved voters for the midterms. This affects 23 Democratic-led states that sued, not the other 27 red states that did not. This is ABC News.
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11: Keir Starmer, basically not even 2 years after he wins one of the most historic landslides in British political history, is on his way out. 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
0: Diana, I want to come back to the singularity and human evolution and technology, where all that stuff is leading in a moment. But I wanted to start this segment with Peter Thiel. So yeah. I don't know if you even are aware that his name is, spoken with dreaded tones in UFO world. They figure he's the richest guy. He's only interested in the UFO subject and phenomena because he wants to get his hands on the technology and dominate the planet. You start with going to a conference that he put on, and one of the themes was the Antichrist, which is like the nickname for him. And I'm not sure if you are up on current babble in UFO world or not, but just how loaded his name happens to be right now.
5: Well, I am aware of that. Yeah, I'm aware of that. He was, this was called Hereticon. It was a conference for so-called heretics, in a good way though. And so he was going to present about his idea of today, of what's happening today, and if we are in a time of the Antichrist. And he described what he thought would be the system of the Antichrist. And so that was a really interesting talk and an interesting conference. But yeah, so say more there, George.
0: So, you know, Jacques Vallée has met him, Lou Elizondo has met him, and so anybody who meets him must be on his payroll and must be in as part of the dark cabal, right?
5: No, I don't think so. I think he's
0: no,
5: just
0: I'm kidding.
5: Really
0: I'm being facetious.
5: Okay.
0: Yeah.
5: I mean, no,
0: His theme was really sounded really interesting. You know, the idea about technology and what's underway right now and the possibility that some of these digital platforms and AI that we're ushering in might be, in fact, lead to some dramatic changes for humanity that we're not ready for.
5: Yeah, well, I think that's actually my position was, you know, he was talking about the Antichrist with respect to, and by the way, anybody could Google this and find him talking about this. So he has a talk about what he believes would be the Antichrist. It looks to me like kind of the things that Christians have talked about in the last 30, 40 years, kind of a one world government, the appearance, just as what the Book of

0: Revelation says the Antichrist is going to appear to be, helpful and provide us with a lot of solutions and things like that. But the thing that I thought was interesting was that he and I actually share a professor who made a huge impact on us. And this was Rene Girard. And Rene Girard was a professor at Stanford who has this amazing theory of human violence and culture. And he also talks about something called the scapegoat mechanism. And so I know that Peter knows about him very well. And so I was really interested in how social media actually takes this idea of the scapegoat, you know, with likes. And so the idea is that imitation is inherent in, this is how we learn, and we tend to imitate those people who we want to be like. And so when we go on social media and we're given upvotes, likes, downvotes, you know, and dislikes and things like that, that even if they're bots, that's going to impact us. It's going to impact, if you're young, it's going to impact your self-esteem. And so this, you know, peer pressure basically is what we're talking about. So we are formed through communities of peer pressure. Well, when you supercharge those through social media, you know, it can become like a cancel culture situation. And so, and not only that, but what happens within social media now is that it impacts certain types of ways of being human, like, you know, the idea of the interiority, and that we, you know, we have this interior self, you know, that's being eradicated right now through social media. So I basically suggested that if an Antichrist appeared, that it would be powered by something like social media. So that was the so when we focus on Peter Thiel, I definitely know that he's interested in you know, his group, let's put it that way, is interested in UFOs, of course. Right. We're interested in UFOs, George.
1: Yeah. I mean, who isn't really? I mean, in a sense, I'm reading that about how human nature, the dark side of human nature, is always looking for a scapegoat. In this case, maybe Peter Thiel is being portrayed as that. And I don't think it's fair based on what you describe in this book. It was a very, I would love to have seen that conference. It's a very thoughtful kind of thing. And it's raising ideas we need to be thinking about.
0: Yeah, yeah, I think so too. So part of the book is, you know, talking about where we're at now as humanity, with AI, what that's doing to us. What's the meaning of that? But also the antidote to that. Like, if we're going to kind of survive this, you know, then what are we going to do? And I think that we have to maintain those ways of being that are being, you know, change through our interactions with the type of technologies that we have.
1: I don't know. I guess it's inevitable that the changes that are described by some of these deep thinkers are inevitable. I mean, as you note, Marshall McLuhan, you weave his ideas all through this book, and his view that technology, basically, it leads to our evolution as a species. It's an expansion of human senses, and the digital platforms and AI are expansions of how far we can see, what we can know, you know, and inevitably that leads us down the road to some profound changes. And, you know, some of them welcome and some of them maybe not, right?
0: Yeah, yeah, I think so. I think that, so some of the visionaries, you mentioned Marshall McLuhan, he was one of them. He's a theorist of the media who predicted that so all of these visionaries who I cover in the book predict one thing. They predict a new form of humanity. And that's what's scary, is this idea. And this is really well articulated by Arthur C. Clarke in Childhood's End. It's this networked human being. So in Childhood's End, you have kind of at the end of the human being as we know it. And what happens is the children become basically usurped or put into this networked consciousness, this type of alien. Okay, so it's an alien that surrounds the Earth, and basically subsumes children, and they become like one mind, like a global mind. And this is this idea of what's happening to humans today. So that's science fiction. But these, like Marshall McLuhan, and then the, you know, another person who talks about this that your listeners might know of is Ray Kurzweil.
1: Yeah, so we interviewed him here on this program years ago. Sure.
0: Yeah. So he knows the people I'm talking about because he was very, he took that paleontologist I told you about, Teilhard de Chardin. He's this French man from the early 20th century who's talking about this arrival of the global mind. He calls it the newosphere. And so he's talking about this in the 1920s. And so he's saying that this is going to happen, but he's also apocalyptic about it. He says that it's either going to be the evolution of humanity for good, or it's going to be the end of humanity. And so, you know, I mean, that's what makes my book pretty dark, because he's not the only one who says that. So Kurzweil takes this idea and he kind of strips it from its spirituality and he makes it much more secular. This idea that humanity is going to, you know, become something completely new, completely different. And it's going to be because of our technology, and it's going to look very much like this networked global mind. You know, it doesn't look so awesome to me, but this is what is predicted. And this is like, looks like something that could actually come to be. So that's why I wrote about it. Cause I was like, okay, if Lou Elizondo is telling me to go, you know, I asked him, what do you think is the best indication of what these things are, what the phenomena is? And he said, Diana, just go look at this science fiction stuff. He goes, this is not exactly how it is, but it looks pretty similar. And so I started reading all the science fiction. I was like, okay, well, that looks really, really weird. And in fact, it looks like what these guys back in the early 20th century said. So let's go look at those guys and see what they said. So, so yeah, George, it looks like a really pretty interesting time we live in.
1: Is it not inevitable that we evolve into something like that, a mixture of human and machine, if it means, as Kurzweil, when he was here, he was telling me about how he's taken a lot of vitamins and taking care of himself. He hopes to live long enough for the singularity when he could download himself and basically live forever in a digital form, I guess. And, you know, that part of it sounds pretty good, except I guess the question is it really him? Is it still him? Will we still be humans if we meld ourselves with machines, with digital machines and platforms? And it's already underway, isn't it? The Neuralink experiments that are underway. And wouldn't you want to, humans would jump at the chance to link their brains to a computer and know everything immediately, I would think.
0: Yeah, but I'm sure there's a lot of like downside to that.
1: Yes,
0: so,
1: yes.
0: You know, that, so there are two forms of this, listen, evolution is assumed in all of these ideas. So the paleontologist who was Jesuit, a Catholic guy, he was assuming evolution too. So he's saying that, yeah, we're definitely going to evolve into this thing. It's going to happen in the early 21st century. And Kurzweil says that too. But the idea that Teilhard de Chardin says is that, or his idea is that it's a spiritualized evolution, and it brings out what's best in humans. Okay. So he's got a really hopeful idea about this. Whereas Kurzweil is like a transhumanist. So he's much more looking at this from a secular point of view. You know, all of them in a sense are pointing to a way of immortality for human beings, like that, you know, they all want to, you know, they're talking about like, you know, Teilhard didn't actually suggest that, but he was in a sense saying this is going to be some form of, you know, a spiritual evolution, and it will be, he called it a Christocentric thing. He saw this in a Christian way, a Christian framework. But when you do look at other forms of people talking about it, like Arthur C. Clarke's idea of the networked human, it's without spirituality. And, I don't actually, I mean, I've read Kurzweil's books, but I don't actually identify a spirituality within them. I think, I don't know if he's agnostic or atheist. I actually don't know about his position, or if he's actually religious. But the singularity doesn't seem to be like Chardon's omega point, where we're, you know, the best parts of us, the spiritually, like, you know, wonderful parts of us, are enhanced. But you know, the question you asked is it inevitable? I think that, you know, definitely, there's a bunch of things that are happening that are inevitable, but I think that we have some choices.
1: I guess, you know, you already raised the mention of it. How do we preserve, what is the antidote to that? If our evolution is inevitable, that we become a meld of machines and then maybe don't even need bodies at some point far in the distant future. How do we maintain us? How do we maintain part of us that makes us us? What do you think?
0: Yeah. So part of what, and this is one of the things that happens when you do research, you get surprised by things that you didn't know. And one of the things that I learned through doing this was that the early people who identified this time period, so we're talking about Teilhard de Chardin, who, by the way, Kurzweil draws inspiration from and is influenced by, and so is Arthur C. Clarke, who comes along later in the 1960s, 70s, and so forth, and writes his books, sci-fi books and so forth. But he's also lean agnostic atheist. So what I found is this, is that people like that Jesuit, Teilhard, and Marshall McLuhan, who's also a Christian, they talked about this thing that helped them identify this, and also their research is influenced by something they called a spiritual sense. And so I looked deeper into this, and I realized that actually in all religious traditions, there's an emphasis on this sense. You can even, I was at church the other day and they were talking about the Gospel of Matthew. And he's talking, you know, Jesus is on the Sermon on the Mount. And he's basically saying, those who have ears, you know, hear. Those who have eyes, you know, see. Well, he's not actually talking about the physical senses there. He's talking about the spiritual senses. So there has been a tradition. You see this in other religions too, in Hinduism and Buddhism. There are these ways of cultivating this knowledge, this spiritual sense. You have Hakim on here later on, after me. I bet he can say something about this too. So a lot of, you know, this is an inherent sense that human beings have, but if we don't cultivate, we either lose, and you know, AI supercharged social media actually stops people from having this spiritual sense. It actually does something to the brain. So it's something that we can cultivate, and religions have been those types of things that have helped us cultivate the spiritual sense. So I don't think we should lose our bodies. I don't think we should lose the ways in which we utilize our brains, because if we do that, we might in fact lose what makes us human, which is our spiritual sense. So the spiritual sense is what orients us to things like spiritual realities, but also non-human intelligences. So what I found was that religion evolved to help human beings interface with non-human intelligences. So if you look at the various religious traditions, you know, there are non-human intelligences within those traditions. In almost every traditional religion, you have, you know, a person who's connecting with God or angels or, you know, these beings, you know, whatever they are in the various religious traditions. So right now, we're in that position where we could possibly lose that. And I think that is the darkness of my book, where I'm basically just saying, look, everyone, we are here. We are in the first part of the 21st century. All of these people have identified this, even Stanley Kubrick and 2001, A Space Odyssey. It's 2001, right? It's the first year of the 21st century. And two things happen, UFO disclosure, managed, by the way, by the government. That happens in 2001. And the recognition of non-human intelligence, and also HAL, who is like a homicidal AI. These are all happening in, you know, that Stanley Kubrick talks about this as well. And by the way, that's a really fascinating movie if you haven't seen it for a while. It's long, of course, and it's, you know, it's slow.
1: Oh, it's but awesome.
0: So it says a lot.
1: Yeah, I own it, and I watch it once a year. So, yeah, you're absolutely right. We're talking with Diana Pasulka about her book, The Others. So much ground still to cover, including some fantastic experiences that she learned about. And we'll get into an incredible one from Spain that I'd never heard before. So stick around.

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9: From ABC News, I'm Wayne Cabot. Gunshots and panic at the Seattle Center, where a weekend festival brought tens of thousands, including children.
10: This happened during the Bite of Seattle Food Festival. Gunfire erupted shortly after 6 p.m., causing the crowd to scatter. Witnesses describe a chaotic scene.
11: We went inside the first building because we saw a few people going to a building. So we went in there, and we went like down the stairs, and we just hid in the garage.
10: A nearby hospital has admitted 4 victims, including a toddler. One patient is in critical condition, and police have not said if anyone is in custody. Jeff Pogela, ABC News, Seattle.
9: One nation, but two elections? A court ruling this weekend says states that sued the Trump administration do not have to follow his executive order requiring the U.S. Postal Service make a list of approved voters and limit mail-in voting. The First Circuit Court of Appeals says states are responsible for elections, not the feds. This ruling affects just the 23 states that sued, all run by Democrats. Not clear if the Postal Service will be carrying out Trump's order in those 27 red states. Midterms are 99.

0: 9 days away. A lull in the weekend from all sides in the Iran war has crude oil prices lower, but gas prices at $4.11 a gallon are up 12 cents in a week, 94 cents higher from a year ago. Republican Congressman Mike Turner of Ohio on ABC's This Week.
1: Our allies and those in which they sell energy to are going to have to step up to the plate here. America, the United States cannot do this alone. There is economic pressure that can be placed on Iran.
0: We're buying fewer groceries. A recent study by the consulting firm Bain & Company and market research company Nielsen Q find shoppers are putting fewer items in their carts because of a 33% jump in grocery prices since 2019. The sharpest increase in 50 years. It's called the rocket and feathers effect. Prices rocket up, but fall slowly. 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
0: The summer's big theatrical buzz continues to be about a poem from the 8th century B.C.
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5: The Odyssey sailed through its second weekend atop the box office, collecting another $87 million in ticket sales. In just 2 weeks, the Greek epic has made over $286 million in North America. Disney's live-action Moana added another $10.5 million this weekend, good enough for second place.
6: It's good to see them fighting again.
7: It sure is.
5: Well, Toy Story 5, another Disney release, took in another $10 million. Disney is the parent company of ABC. Mike Dubusky, ABC News.
0: The Fed will make a decision on interest rates on Wednesday. Here's ABC's Reno Roy.
8: The broader expectation is the Fed holds steady while watching to see whether higher energy prices start spilling into core inflation, meaning there is a chance we could see a rate hike later this year.
0: Mortgage rates already up. Average rate for a 30-year fix now 6.58%. German authorities say the suspect in the deadly Berlin Pride attack that killed one person and left 29 hurt was shot and killed by police 24 hours after the attack. Abdul Balot is a German citizen with Lebanese roots. Prosecutors say he tried to join the militant Islamic State group. Palm Springs, California, always hot, but it could hit 120 degrees next weekend. I'm Wayne Cabot, ABC News.
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10: John Tomasi is. He is here after the end of the 15-game winning streak, and now doom and gloom settles in. The dark clouds are rolling, and we're all pessimistic again. Am I right, John Tomasi? Or are we still filled with happiness and glowing satisfaction? 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
11: I would say we are happy still. just give it a day, though. 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When were the last time the Red Sox were this fun? 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I have no idea. All I know is that was awesome. 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
1: That's REM, Losing My Religion. Thought that song might fit here. How do we hang on to the essence of humanity if, in fact, we're going to evolve into something else, a meld of humans and machines, a digital version of us? Dr. Diana Pasulka gets into those questions in her book, The Others, UFOs, AI, and the Secret Forces Guiding Human Destiny, a terrific read. We haven't even touched on yet consciousness. It seems at the time of great dramatic technological change and challenges, sciences and thinkers are finally tackling consciousness, trying to get their heads around it. Does it stem from our brains, or is there a universal consciousness that we're all part of? That's one of the ideas that's explored in this book as well. We'll jump into that. We'll take some of your calls and questions in this hour as well. Stick around.
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1: Diana, toward the back of this book, The Others, you share a story about an experience that four young ladies had in Spain in the 1960s. I swear, if I've heard this before, I must have forgotten it, but it kind of would set the stage for some of the conversation we'll have in this hour about the comparison between religious experiences, spiritual ones, and UFO encounters. Can you share that story with our listeners?
7: Yeah, sure. So this is a, you know, there in the Catholic Church, although it's become a global phenomena, there are apparitions of the Virgin Mary. So the Virgin Mary shows up to usually children, teens, young teens, 12, 13. And this is a part of near Spain called San Sebastian Garabandal. And it's an apparition that the church is careful of. It's not yet approved. It takes them a long time to approve apparitions. But it may not approve this one. I don't know. It might. But a lot of people, a lot of Catholics and Christians go there. And so what happened to these young girls? So just a little bit about the place, because I think that's really important. It's basically in the 1960s, it didn't have technology. So it was in the mountains of Spain and in this place called Garabandal. And there wasn't technology. People had the kind of lifestyle they had for like the last 800 years, like a kind of medieval lifestyle. And they were all Catholic. There were probably about 300 people in the village. And these four girls are out playing one day, and they see a luminous being who happens to be calls itself Saint Michael at some point, and then announces to them that they're going to see the Virgin Mary. And so this being, a woman, a being of light, shows up and communicates with them. Now, what's interesting about Virgin Mary apparitions is that there are a lot of correlations between things that happen in those apparitions with UFO events. So often, you know, we're talking about aerial light phenomena that people see sometimes, like if you take school sightings like Zimbabwe or Australian sightings of, you know, where school kids see aliens, right? There's a lot of similarities. The Virgin Mary also gave an apocalyptic message to the girls. You see that also with the school sightings. It's usually a small group of experiencers or witnesses, altered states of consciousness. They know things. The Virgin Mary tells them things that will come true. And then sometimes the crowds. So a lot of people then showed up, and it's a huge pilgrimage site even today. But that apparition, George, happened between 1961 and 1965.
1: And, you know, you think about those kind of apparitions, people take great significance in what it might mean. And it's seen as sort of a miracle or a religious connotation as opposed to an alien connotation. We know that all the experiencers that you've talked to, they have different kinds of encounters with beings that come out of the sky. As far as we know, we don't really know for sure what they look like. I mean, it seems like the craft can change shapes. The beings can change shapes. They can alter our brains to make us see owls or deer as opposed to little tiny big-eyed grays. I wonder if we're seeing the same thing, if it's all the same thing. Obviously, that's one of the themes that you explore in all three of your books.
7: Yeah. So the John Keel, who is he was a contemporary, Jacques Vallée knew John Keel. So John Keel is a really well-known ufologist who has, I think, a really interesting idea of what this is. So he says, and by the way, Christians won't, you know, Catholics won't agree with this. So I'm just letting people know, being pretty transparent here. So John Keel basically thinks that this phenomena, UFOs, Virgin Mary apparitions, angels, even demons, men in black, all this kind of thing is within this sphere he calls the super spectrum, and that certain people he doesn't think it's a good thing, by the way, to see any of these things. So he thinks that it's like a harassing type of phenomena. And so, most likely he had been harassed by it is what I'm thinking, because, if you watch the Mothman Prophecies, which is by John Keel, there's a professor in there that I think would be him. And he's not having a good time with all of these apparitions and things like that, right? This phenomenon.
1: Men in black, yeah, right.
7: Yeah, exactly. He doesn't like it at all. So he sees this phenomena as a something that is here, but not all people. Like when I say here, I'm talking about around us, it surrounds us, and some people actually can tune into it. And those would be the people who I mentioned earlier who've cultivated this spiritual sense. Okay. So these girls who were in Garabandal, you know, most likely had a very, cultivated interior spiritual sense. And so they were able to see, these beings. And so, these beings, by the way, there are similarities between, the messages that experiencers of UFO phenomena receive and the messages that the Virgin Mary gives to young people as well. Okay, so they're always apocalyptic. They're always like, look, some things are going to happen in the future. They're going to be pretty bad, but this is how you can get through them. So the Virgin Mary basically has a couple things. She basically says fast, which, by the way, is interesting because it is really good for people to do. Fast, pray, just be good, right? And do the things that, you know, like the Ten Commandments if you're a Christian. And so she says, if you do these things and, you know, pray to God, you'll be better off through these changes that are coming. The kinds of messages that people get with UFOs, like you said, George, they're different. But for the most part, if you read like John Mack's work on experiencers and their reports, they're very apocalyptic. You know, the beings are imparting messages that say that, hey, you know, human beings are going to head into some rough water like coming up, and you have to prepare for that.
1: Yeah, it's a alien editorial sort of, hey, you got to take care of your planet and quit messing with nuclear weapons or else.
7: That's right. Yeah, there's definitely a message there once you start to pay attention.
1: You'll have to dig into Skinwalker Ranch, Diana, at some point. There are themes that there that I think would fit with the kinds of things that you write about, because they, you know, this phenomena has been there as long as humans have lived in the Uinta Basin. It's been studied for, this is the 30th year it's been scientifically studied right now. 30 years ago this month, NIDS was there on the ground, and these scientists started seeing these very strange things. It seems to be a precognitive sentient entity or intelligence that's there. It appears in different forms, animals that don't exist, animals that are here get carved up, the balls of light, UFOs of every size and shape, discarnate entities, voices in the sky, noises underground. I mean, it's a whole different a cornucopia of different kinds of paranormal phenomena and aliens or presumed aliens. But, you know, we don't really know if it's all different or it's all one thing that just takes different shapes and is trying to pass a message that somehow all of these seemingly different phenomena are related.
7: Yeah, George,
1: like
7: I agree
1: you
7: with
1: dig
7: you.
1: Into.
7: Yeah. Yeah. Yeah. So I do know people that studied there at Skinwalker Ranch. And I think one of the reasons I delve into the apparitions of the Virgin Mary, the Garabin doll specifically, in the later chapters of the book is because what I'm trying to do is say that we can compare. Now, the little I know, though, George, of Skinwalker Ranch is that I would have to say, like John Keel, you really wouldn't want to go there. So I do know, you know, people who were recruited to work there and then said, no, I'm not going to go there, after they saw the kinds of data that the other scientists were bringing home, plus the hitchhiker effect. Which is, you know, that whatever's there, you know, could hitchhike back with you, and you don't want that. So I guess what I'm trying to say is that what does religion tell us? Like, if you look at traditional religions, they're giving us information about the interface, human interface with non-human intelligence. Some of it's beneficial. Like the Garabin doll apparitions, the reason I spend time on them is because those girls are now grownups and they're living good lives and they're happy that those things happened to them. And they took away, and the people that pilgrimage there, they take away wonderful things that happened to their life. If there's a hitchhiker effect there, it's a positive one, right? But if you look at the ranch, That seems scary to me. I've talked to people who work there, and I don't want those things happening to me, right? So, you know, I'm serious. You know those people too. So, you know, what I'm trying to say is, no, I don't think we can be like John Keel and say, and put this all in the same pot and say, this is all the same kind of phenomena. I think that if we take anything from religion, it tells us, it gives us something called discernment, in which we can say, well, this interface with NHI is beneficial, but this one seems pretty malign. It seems pretty bad. I don't want that one. So I do think that there are some things we can learn.
1: You know, Robert Bigelow, who owned the ranch for 20 years, who had his team there from NIDS, and who was also had a DIA program that was use the ranch and study the ranch and the different phenomena there. And it, like you said, the people who were sent there took something home with them. It wasn't pleasant. Still isn't. You know, Bigelow has said to me many times, here's the thing. We don't know. We didn't know with whom we were communicating. There was interaction of sorts over the years. And since then, Bigelow's created this consciousness, Bigelow Institute of Consciousness Studies, and is exploring the afterlife, what happens after we physically die, and has tried to communicate with the other side there. Same thing. Don't know who we're communicating with. It might pretend to be a benevolent entity of some sort or a spirit, but we don't know for sure. You know, so there are risks in assuming that we know where the communication, where these alien editorials are coming from. May not be ETs, may not be spirits, maybe something else entirely.
7: Yeah, so a person who looks at this from a purely secular perspective would be George Hansen and his book called The Trickster and the Paranormal. And he and I talked early on in my research, and he basically warned me. And he said, look, you know, when a person approaches whatever we call this thing, you know, let's call it the super spectrum, like John Keel calls it, or the phenomena, like Jacques Vallée calls it, or demons and angels, like Christians call it, right? So when you approach this, well, first and foremost, like religions give us the tools. And so we've, you know, we've gotten rid of that kind of intelligence that religion conveyed to us. Not all of us have, but for the most part, you know, we don't take those things into consideration because we don't believe in NHI at all. But now when we approach it, I think that we've left a whole framework of discernment and the tools we need to deal with this kind of thing behind. So that chapter that you're referring to when I'm talking about the Virgin Mary apparitions and, you know, the people who are in contact with what looks to be the non-human intelligence there that they, you know, interpret as the Virgin Mary. I interpret it that way too, because I'm happen to be Christian also. But what I see here, and remember, I began this without, like, I was pretty secular in this, in 2012. So going into these kinds of, you know, going into the study of this kind of stuff, I think that we need those tools of, religious traditions. We need to, like, relook at them and utilize them.
1: Let me get your take on something that was said by the vice president.

0: earlier this month. He was on with Joe Rogan. I think you've been on that show as well. And he was asked about UFOs and aliens. And he says, yeah, I'm really interested in that. I haven't had time to dig into the files or get any actual info from behind the scenes yet. But if he had a theory about what aliens are, he thought they might be demons. And I can imagine he's going to take a lot of grief from that, from certain sectors. But the same kind of thing came up at Skinwalker Ranch. There was this DIA program called OSAP that was there. Once higher ups at the Pentagon found out it was underway, they objected to it and tried to undermine it because they thought their religious beliefs, they thought it was demonic. And, you know, I think people ridiculed that in a sense, but I guess how would you know? I'm not sure that I agree with the vice president about aliens being demons, but how would you know? In your book, you mentioned about these beings in Arthur C. Clarke's book. And when they finally reveal themselves to us, that's what they look like, right?
1: Yeah, that's it's really a funny turn in the book for those listeners who want a good, interesting read that is very relevant. It's Childhood's End by Arthur C. Clarke. But George, I can say something about the J.D. Vance interpretation. Yeah, so sure. I did see that. And in fact, I listened to J.D. Vance talk about this because, you know, the headline is J.D. Vance says, you know, UFOs are demons and so forth. And of course, I'm thinking, what did he really say that? So, of course, I listened to him and, you know, let's give him some credit here. He didn't actually say it specifically like that. But what he was trying to get at was that there's a tradition of understanding non-human intelligence that references, and now he's Catholic, so he's referencing what in there's a word for it, and I'm going to use that word. Okay, it's called the preternatural, and in a sense, it's like John Keel's super spectrum, but the Catholic version of it. And so Catholics identify; they have a whole, basically a whole lexicon, which is a whole like dictionary of like these beings. And so what he's saying is that perhaps this phenomena. When you do look at the reports of people who talk about an interface with it, perhaps the phenomena is part of that type of framework. Yeah.
0: All right. Diana Pasulka, The Others is the title of the book, and this is a good song to go into the break from here. Mike Oldfield, Tubular Bells, was a theme song from The Exorcist. We'll be back. Take your calls and comments and questions in our next segment of Coast to Coast.

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4: 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Shooting in Seattle on one of the busiest weekends of the year. 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

0: Among thousands, unclear how many were hit by gunfire. This witness telling ABC affiliate KOMO.
1: A lot of people running. As soon as we evacuated, we saw a lot of cops come by, and the cops did great in coming as fast as possible. But yeah, I think we just need maybe some better security, metal detectors even here.
0: It's not peace, but a pause. ABC's Matt Rivers on why the war weapons are silent for now.
2: U.S. Ambassador to the UN Mike Waltz saying the lull in fighting is designed to give peace talks some space. But a New York Times report says Trump is also pulling back from escalations with Iran for fear it could dangerously drain the Pentagon's already diminished stockpile of Patriot anti-missile interceptors.
0: Trump will meet Tuesday with Israel's prime minister for the first face-to-face since they started the war. He'll also host Ukraine President Zelensky. This is ABC News.
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7: Your opinion matters, and we want to hear it. 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
0: Welcome back. We have one segment remaining with my guest, Dr. Diana Pasolka. Let's go to the phone, see what's on folks' minds. West of the Rockies, Big Rig Al, driving near Slowtown, I guess, San Luis Obispo. Hi, Al. What's on your mind?
6: Hi, George. Thank you for taking my call. Can you hear me okay?
0: Yes.
6: Okay.
0: Yes.
6: Dr. Pasolka, here's my... I got a couple of quick questions. First one is, the book of Revelation talks about men or earth dwellers wanting to die and not being able to, and the mark of the beast. Do you think the singularity has any connection with these? And my second question is, do you think that there's any connection between alien and human hybridization and Genesis 6, you know, sons of God, daughters of man, making the Nephilim?
7: Okay. Those are great questions. So the first question is that, do I think there's a connection between the book of Revelation and the idea of the singularity? So I think that we're in a time of apocalypse. Yeah, I don't think that, like, I'm not going to say, and please, I don't want to see like tomorrow headlines. Yes, the apocalypse is happening. No, nothing like that. I think that we are in a time when there's a shift. It's a paradigm shift. So we're definitely going through a paradigm shift. The book of Revelation is, I teach that actually at my university. It's such a fascinating book. And I think that, and that's why I was interested in Peter Thiel's idea of the Antichrist, because it, you know, that book is really able to be applied to many different times and eras. But yeah, I do think it's really relevant right now. And do I think that there's a connection to what we see with technology? Yeah, I do. I do. Do I think that it's apocalyptic in the sense that it's going to change humans? Absolutely, I do. That's why the book is somewhat dark, like George, well, let's just say, yeah, it's dark. Like George says, there's a dark aspect to the book that basically says what's happening now could change how we are. And I think that we need to be aware of that and try.

0: try to prevent it. And I think that religion gives us a good template for how to do that. So that's the answer to that part of the question. The second question is the Nephilim, right? So in Genesis, I actually think that the work, I don't know if you've done any research on this, but the work of Michael Heiser is fascinating to me because he's a scholar of Old Testament and Hebrew Bible, and he really goes deep into, non-human intelligence and what we see as different kinds of beings, not necessarily fallen angels, but what he would call something pretty malign that does have to do with a Sons of God hybrid program from the Old Testament. I've heard of, I know of that people talk about the alien hybrid program. I don't know if that's real. I've been hearing about it since 2012. And from my perspective, I can't talk intelligently about that because I don't know enough. I don't have any data about it.
1: Yeah, a lot of stories, not much evidence. Thanks, Al. Appreciate it. First time caller, David in Alabama. Hi, David. You're on with Diana Pasolka.
2: Hey, yes, sir. Thank you for taking my call, George. Walked away from my radio, try to get this right for you. This come up actually a few weeks ago on a radio show here locally and everything that they were talking about it. And I had heard, and I don't remember the name of the, it was either like a congressman or a senate man. It could have been like a media talk show host like Glenn Beck, but it was a very credible person. He was talking with a high-ranking military official at the Pentagon, and he said quickly that, yeah, they're demons. We all know that here. I think when you mentioned J.D. Vance earlier, that was his one little short answer, that he thought it was demons. He's probably been debriefed. That's why it was such a short and quick answer. But I do think that this has come up like this a couple of times. I believe that it is, your last caller was, I'm a Christian, talking about the Bible and references that it may be test or, that they can't do nothing with us, but, interfere or whatever they do or don't or test us. But probably is, who knows? Some of it could be us. Some of it could be the other side.
1: Diana, I guess, demon, that theory is out there and widely shared, I guess, but how would you know?
0: Yeah. Okay. So, I like the call, what the caller, how he ended it. Some of it could be us. Some of it could be the other side. And I think I like that. In terms of the idea that they're demons. So on Joe Rogan, J.D. Vance basically was, because Joe Rogan pushed him on this. And so he was basically pushing back, saying, well, that when you look at how, we were talking about the hitchhiker effect earlier the ranch, Skinwalker Ranch. And, those things, if we were going back 100 years ago, a lot of people would utilize the language of demonic to talk about the kinds of things that happened at the ranch, right? So pretty terrible things. So that's what he's trying to say, is that there's a pattern match, that the data indicates that there's a matching pattern between these things that happen when people interface with something like at the ranch. And so that person in government, most likely I've talked to that person too, by the way, who basically says, yeah, they're demons. I think that person also is making a similar move here by saying the patterns match. That person's Christian or Catholic, and they know the history of that framework within that tradition. And so they're saying, yeah, that looks pretty demonic to me. He's like, what else are we going to call it? That's basically what J.D. Vance was saying to Joe Rogan, whereas Joe Rogan was basically pushing back and saying, well, we don't know exactly what it is. maybe we don't know what demons are, but J.D. Vance was saying, well, look, they, you know, if that's what they are, let's just act like that's what they are right now, because we don't have further evidence that shows that they're not. So, I mean, that's the thing that I want to point out is that, so in those thousands of people who I've talked to, about their experiences and so forth, there's a lot there that looks, that matches. And this is something that Jeff Kripal has said. He's a professor at Rice University. He's looked into this too, that, you know, it follows the patterns of religious traditions that talk about things that are, you know, there's a dualism of good and bad and demons and angels. It does follow a pattern like that. Do I wish that it didn't follow that pattern? Yeah. You know, it'd be cool if we saw kind of like other worlds, like in Star Trek and stuff. But right now, that's not the data we have.
1: Thanks for the call. We're going to, you know, I know I asked you this the first time we talked a few years ago, the impact of actual disclosure, whatever the truth is that's going to come out, and how religions, different faiths would react. You know, there's an assumption that some religions, some denominations would freak out. And I really don't think that that's the case. It might be from after reading your book here that maybe religious spiritual people would be better equipped to deal with it.
0: That's my personal opinion. And, you know, so the people that have been fairly devout in various different traditions and inherited the frameworks from that tradition have a toolkit for dealing with non-human intelligence, whether it's malign or benign, right? Whether it's good or bad. And they'll fall back on that framework in a hard way if, you know, President Trump tomorrow comes out and says, yes, these exist. You know, we don't know what they are, but, you know, but then people ask, well, what kind of qualities do they have? What are the patterns of interface? Like what, you know, what can we say about them? And they'll say, well, that sounds pretty good or bad, right? So I agree with you, George. I don't think religious people are going to have an issue with it because they already have those frameworks built into their worldview. Most likely it'll be, more secular humanists who have an issue because, you know, they haven't believed in any kind of like non-human intelligence.
1: Yeah, it's the debunkers and scientists whose feet are set in cement about this. There is no alien life. There's no other intelligence that could get here. And they're, you know, certainly not going to be happy with anything that turns out to be demons. So I think you're right.
0: That's right.
1: On the wild card line, Greg in Remsen, New York. Hi, Greg. You're on with Dr. Diana Pasulka.
3: Hi, everybody. Doctor, I was wondering in your research, have you found anything that maybe certain trusted, deserving individuals have been given ET tech? Some of our inventors of our everyday stuff, you know, like the autos, the planes, AI, drones, you know, and maybe some of these UFO sightings we're seeing now are operated by humans. I was wondering what your thoughts are on that. Thank you very much.
0: Yeah, that's a great question. So the first book, American Cosmic, I was pretty shocked to learn because early on I did some historical research into our space program, but it appears that people who founded a lot of our space tech believed, I don't know if it's true. Okay. So there's a difference between what they believed and what is actually objectively real. But they believed that they were given information about like rocket calculations and things like that. We're talking about Jack Parsons. But even people that I met in 2012 to about 2019 when that book was published, who are in the Space Force, not everyone now I'm talking about, but surely the history of our space program and the Russian space program is founded by people who do believe that they're in touch with, on the Russian side, angelic intelligences, and on our side, other types of intelligences, like maybe alien intelligences. So Jack Parsons is the rocket technologist who got us into space, basically. So yeah, you do see that belief within our, it's like the history of science, sadly. You look at the history of science and the people who are making like some of the most amazing, breakthroughs believe that they're, you know, they're getting information from, non-human intelligences, like the mathematician Ramanujan, right? So Srinivasan Ramanujan, super amazing mathematician, said that he was, you know, getting his calculations directly from Lakshmi, which was a Hindu goddess.
1: You get into that in your book. I mean, I forget, is it called the noosphere? The circling the planet. It reminded me of sort of the vision of the Akashic record that people, you know, mystics and others can tap into. And as I'm hearing the description or reading the description in your book of people who think they may have connected with it, I was thinking of musicians who tap into it somehow, who get songs that pop into their head that are already written. You know, you hear those kind of stories all the time.
0: Yeah, musicians, definitely. I was listening to, there was a someone who, one of the members of the Grateful Dead, was talking about his, what he called hippie metaphysics. And he said, yeah, we'd be playing, you know, these songs, and then something from another dimension would show up. And we'd all know it, and the audience would know it. And I thought it was really interesting, you know? Yeah, musicians really definitely have talk about this a lot.
1: Well, Paul McCartney has said yesterday, just downloaded into his head, and Tom Petty has talked about those ideas where full songs are just get as if it's downloaded. You know, I think about the Akashic record and stories like that. It sure sounds like the cloud where we're
0: it does. It sounds like... Yeah, like an information sphere, a sphere of information that, you know, who's the guy who did Twin Peaks? I can't remember his name.
1: David Lynch?
0: What? Yeah, David Lynch. Oh, David Lynch has a lot to say about where his creativity and his ideas came from. And he would call it like a river, and he'd go fishing in the river. And he just, you know, he'd just say, okay, I need an idea for this. And he'd like fish it out.
1: Well, one of the ideas also you touch on in this is retrocausality, that the idea that, you know, time flows in both directions. And sometimes we humans get information from the future that affects the present. You think that's true?
0: I mean, the thing is that so I utilize the theories of Eric Wargo. You may have had him on here before.
1: Yeah, we did.
0: Yeah, super interesting guy. And I believe what he's saying is right. So, and he talks about this, that in his books, Time Loops is the one where he makes this theory. Yeah. Okay. So this idea that, you know, this book is about visionaries from the early 20th century and what they see for our time right now. And, you know, it looks pretty accurate. And so I'm thinking, how did they get this information? Well, they talk about that they're, you know, they have this spiritual sense that allows them to kind of understand this and see this. And so this is the future then sending information somehow. They get the information through their, you know, through their practices and so forth. And they then write it down. And we know that it's fairly accurate because we have their records from the early 20th century that talk about it.
1: Diana Pasulka, thanks so much for joining us and staying up late. The Others, UFOs, AI, and the Secret Forces Guiding Human Destiny is terrific work, very thought-provoking. As I said, I'm going to have to read it again. I'm assuming since you are still at UNC that the school is okay with you delving into this. I mean, a professor of religious studies, you can chase spiritual this and that and texts and ideas, but into aliens, I didn't know if that was out of bounds for you. Apparently not. You're still there.
0: Yeah, I know. they're all very, very supportive of it. It's the idea that UFO is a new type of, you know, belief in UFOs is a new type of religion is, in my field, is called a new religious movement.
1: And I suppose it is. You know, great job of blending together tech ideas, spirituality, UFOs, AI. It's a fascinating combination you got there. And I hope you'll come back and talk to us again sometime.
0: Thanks so much, George. It's always great to talk to you.
1: I'll see you on the trail.
0: Okay.
1: And coming up next, the Psy Games with Hakeem Eisler. We'll be right back on Coast to Coast AM. Stick around.

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8: From ABC News, I'm Wayne Cabot. Multiple people have been shot in gunfire near Seattle's iconic Space Needle. The Seattle Center was hosting a food festival drawing 350,000 attendees over 3 days of community events, according to its website. Election confusion. 100 days before the midterms, a federal court this weekend said 23 Democratic-led states do not have to follow a Trump executive order requiring the Postal Service make a list of approved voters. The First Circuit Court of Appeals affirming states are responsible constitutionally for federal elections, ruling against federal meddling. This affects 23 states that sued. Not clear if the USPS must carry out Trump's order in the other states, Republican-led states. Blaming Republicans for gas over $4 a gallon, Democrat leader Hakeem Jeffries at a campaign rally in Bethlehem, Pennsylvania.
9: They told you they'd stop spending money on stupid wars in the Middle East. They promised to bring energy prices down by 50% and get gas below $2 a gallon. The exact opposite has happened.
8: A quiet weekend in the Iran war has oil lower, but with new pressure.
10: The Houthis, an Iranian proxy group in Yemen, have opened a new front targeting Saudi oil exports, claiming they hit state-run oil operations in the Saudi kingdom. They've also declared a maritime blockade on Saudi-linked shipping in the Red Sea's Bab el-Mandeb Strait, which serves as a vital trade route. Mike Dubusky, ABC News, New York.
8: Theaters are adding showtimes trying to meet demand for The Odyssey. Problem is, people want to see it in IMAX 70 millimeters, and there are only 41 IMAX screens worldwide.

0: Most of those theaters are sold out through September. This weekend, the second weekend of North American sales, it took in $87 million. The global take so far, $640 million. 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
0: 300,000 people is how many people have been chased out of their homes from wildfires in France and Spain. For perspective, 300,000 is the population of Orlando, Cincinnati, Pittsburgh. One fire is 9 miles away from the wine city of Bordeaux. 24 hours after someone drove a van into a pride celebration killing a man, German police killed the suspect. In Berlin, ABC's Britt Klenet.
3: Police say that officers fired at the man after he rushed towards them with a knife and that he died at the scene. Now, that's in the western part of the city in Spandau. And it followed a massive search operation to find this suspect. Authorities saying that all signs indicate that it was an Islamist terror attack and that the suspect did have a criminal history.
0: White House border czar Tom Homan says that ICE vetting under review now, after the fatal ICE-involved shootings in Houston and Maine that happened this month. Pressed on CNN about the status of the officers involved in the Maine and Texas shootings, Homan said he wasn't sure. The New York Times says DNC chair Ken Martin was reported to HR for throwing a phone toward a subordinate. As pressure builds in a campaign where Democrats are in debt, the DNC has about $16 million in the bank, but is carrying roughly $18 million in debt. The Republican committee has $128 million in the bank. I'm Wayne Cabot, ABC News.
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5: Your opinion matters, and we want to hear it. 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
5: 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And I think he's talking to you, too, Jason.
7: Treat others as you would like to be treated. That's how I always, my motto is.
5: Yes, yes.
6: Yeah, no, fantastic. 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
1: That's the great Jackie Wilson, and Higher and Higher. It kind of is a theme for the second half of tonight's program, where we're going to talk about human potential. It's a good segue from what we just heard from Diana Pasulka, which she discusses consciousness and psychic abilities and weird phenomena. Our next guest is looking at that as well. He thinks that psychic phenomena, remote viewing, things of that sort are innate in humans, that we can all learn to do this. And he's trying to teach folks how to improve themselves. He's a martial artist, a security consultant, a wilderness survival expert and trainer, author of five books, including his latest, Phoenix of the Heart, The Birth of the Psi Games. His name is Hakeem Isler, and he's going to join us here in just a second.
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1: Hakeem Isler is dedicated to helping people develop their human potential beyond conventional limits. He has experience in remote viewing, mind sight training, holistic self-development, and a whole lot more. We can definitely call him a multi-hyphenate. Hakeem, welcome to the show.
5: Hey, thank you. I appreciate being here.
1: You know, you have so much background, so many varied different kinds of things. Can you start? Tell us about the journey from wilderness survival training and martial arts and things of that sort, how that leads you to the Monroe Institute, where you learn about these psychic abilities?
5: Yeah, definitely. So a lot of this started when I was very young. In between the ages of 8 and 9, three things happened to me. One was I dreamt the lotto numbers. And at that time, my mom, I told her the next morning what the lottery numbers were going to be. And she played them locally and not nationally. They came out nationally and not locally. And so we could have been millionaires, but it wasn't meant to happen. And, you know, when I think about that story, I think about how all of the things that could have gone wrong for me not to get the validation that I needed, that something was unique. To this day, I still remember that moment. I could have woken up and just thought it was a silly dream and not told my mom anything. I could have told my mom, but she never played it, you know, and follow through. And so there are a lot of those things. And then one of the other things, she and I had this moment where she asked me what I wanted to be when I grew up. And she said, I stood up very proud and I said, I want to be a ninja. I'm going to be a ninja when I grow up. And she thought it was cute and didn't make much sense to her. And I had totally forgot about it. And at some point when I became 20, I started looking at what was I going to do with my life. And I figured I've been doing martial arts since I was a kid and music. I could do music anywhere, but which art? And through some really interesting circumstances, I ended up bumping into a friend, and he told me about this thing called the ninja. And he was like, you should train in that system. And I was like, I thought that was all a joke. I didn't know there was a such thing as a ninja. I went to the library and I found my teacher's book. And a few months later, went out to Dayton, Ohio, of all places, to meet this guy and train with him, and drove back home and told my mom, hey, I'm going to pack up everything and I'm going to go and train with this guy in Dayton, Ohio. And she said, to do what? Train with what? And I said, I'm going to do this ninja thing. And she was just shocked. She was like, you remember you told me you were going to do this when you were a kid? I said, no, I don't remember that at all. And oddly enough, for the last 27 years, that's been what I've been doing in my life. And for the last 18 years, that's been my primary business, is teaching people ninjutsu. So
1: who is your sensei? What discipline is it in a martial art?
5: So it is ninjutsu. That is the discipline. The teacher is Stephen K. Hayes. He was the first American to go to Japan and bring that system back. And so in my ninja journey, I started getting introduced to a multitude of things, whether it be nature-based resilience training, meditation and deep spiritual training. And then my teacher would always talk about the ninja powers, and there were nine ninja abilities. And one of them was this thing where you would see in a different time and place. And he would always talk heavily about how when he first came back from Japan, there was this guy at the Air Force, the Wright Patt Air Force Base. He was this super secret squirrel working in secret departments, and he was working on this thing called remote viewing. And he started a group, a research group, and with several civilians, where he had them fill out a bunch of paperwork and say they couldn't tell people at the time, you know. And I was just like, oh, that's interesting, but I'm not really interested in, you know, knowing that in my 20s, I was really more interested in how could it help me be a better warrior fighter. And so I wasn't, you know, really tracking as well as I should be with my wise teacher. But many years later, I got into remote viewing, and it reminded me of this time what my teacher was telling me. And sure enough, through some really odd circumstances, I end up at the International Remote Viewing Conference talking to a guy named Dale Graff, and that was the guy.
1: Oh,
5: so,
1: wow.
5: So Dale was working in the Foreign Technologies Division, and he had an interest in remote viewing in tandem, like, you know, with but separate from what Hal Puthoff and Russell Targ were doing. And he stood up this kind of program, and my teacher was one of his participants. And so it was just really odd that that would be happening. Now, Dale will be speaking at the Psy Games for the second annual Psy Games ever. He was at the first one, and now he'll be at the second one, and we've been friends. So really wild how those type of things work out.
1: Yeah. Yeah. I mean, I know his name. I don't think I've ever met him, but I know a lot of those IRVA guys, and of course, Hal Puthoff and a lot of his students, and John Alexander, mm-hmm. who was involved in the U.S. Army psychic warfare stuff. So, wow. So yeah. He was at Wright-Patterson at the Foreign Technology Division teaching remote viewing to civilians?
5: Yeah. So he was exploring this. And this is really, it's a really wild story, George. It was like, not only was he exploring this on his own outside of what was going on, he wrote a paper on it. And that paper sat in this random desk in a secret file cabinet. It should have been removed. And many years later, or a couple years later, through some really auspicious circumstances, Skip Atwater ended up getting, who was looking into this and looking into starting this for the Army, had kind of went off, looked at it, ended up getting stationed somewhere else, came back to it. only because he ended up at this office. He sat down at this desk, which was now his desk. He was just there for the first day. He opens up this file cabinet, and it shouldn't have been anything in there because all the secret stuff should have been removed. But it was this one paper, and that paper talked about remote viewing, and it got him back interested in remote viewing. And he told his commander, his commander said, go ahead, follow it. And that's how he stood up the remote viewing program in the Army. And the person who wrote that paper was Dale Graff. Wild story. It's a very wild story.
1: Holy cow. Skip Atwater, he was our guest here on the show some time ago. He wrote a terrific book about the early days of that program and, you know, really strange things that the remote viewers were able to locate. I don't know if you've ever gone down that road. I mean, the Foreign Technology Division at Wright-Patterson supposedly is where the goodies are stored, you know, the Hangar 18, the crash saucers. Have you been down that road? You try to explore any of that topic?
5: No. So, I used to be a special operator, and part of that is, you know, this when we get involved in things, we tend to get very involved in them, you know, and so we look for all the players, who's doing what, how's it, and my brain just works like that. So when I got into remote viewing, my first teacher was Paul Smith, and then through him I met Tom McNear and Bill Ray, and and then I went to the Monroe Institute, trained with Joe McMonocle, and while I was at the Monroe Institute, I went to the Gateway program, and I had several odd experiences there, you know, with, you know, things that I can't really explain, you know, and so it really got me into this understanding of, you know, what is all of this, and what is consciousness, and what are our boundaries? And it was actually listening to you, oddly enough, that we're having this discussion that started the Psy Games. It was actually your show, Weaponized, that started the Psy Games. You know, I don't know if you know that, but you were talking to Dr. Lukatsky, and you know, you guys were asking him about getting into these UAPs, and I think Jeremy at the time was like, why can't you tell us more? Is it so dark? And he was like, no, you know, there's nothing dark here I see as of right now. And a matter of fact, if humans could reach their full potential, it would be that, you know, we would have nothing to be afraid of. And in that moment, I swore that as I was listening to you guys say that, and he said those words, it was like somebody was in the car with me and they yelled Psy Games. And I had the message a long time, like a year before that, but I had been avoiding it because I was like, I don't know what this message is about this random thing called the Psy Games, and I don't have the resources to do it. And so I fought it for a year. And it was that moment that changed my mind. I called up Jeffrey Mishlove and I said, look, this thing will not leave me alone. I keep getting this weird message. And I know it sounds crazy, but it just won't stop. And I just had this moment in my vehicle where I was listening to these guys. And, you know, this Dr. Lukatsky said something, and it just, I swear somebody was in my car talking to me at that moment. And he was like, he told me that 40 years ago, he was going to start a thing, or he approached a television network about doing a show called The Psychic Olympics. And they turned it down. And he was like, you know, it wasn't the time then, but I think now is the time, and you're the person to do it. And so just another strange coincidence when it comes to all this stuff.
1: Pretty small world. Let's back up for a second. So you were at Wright-Patterson, and then you said special ops, meaning military, or I know you were doing training in military and police officers, right, in martial arts?
5: Yeah, so it's a really wild story. So, I mean, I was working with my teacher in ninjutsu. He used to protect the Dalai Lama at the time. So he was the bodyguard for the Dalai Lama, and so I learned about bodyguard work, and then I went to school to become a bodyguard. So I actually got certified as a full-on executive protection agent. And then later, 9/11 happened, and I had all these skills, and I was like, you know, it would be really great to serve the country with what I know. And I decided to go in as a thing called PSYOP. And so I became a PSYOP, you know, sergeant, well, at the time, specialist. And then I became a sergeant. And so That's what I did, and that's a branch of special operations. And so I wasn't in the Air Force. I was in the Army. But during my time training with my teacher is when he told me about everything that was going on with him in the Air Force, or at least not the Air Force, because it wasn't an official program that Dale was doing. He was just interested in it. So he's kind of running it on his own. At least that's the way I understand it. Later, he left the Foreign Technologies Division and moved to the DIA and was actually instrumental in keeping the remote viewing program alive. It actually fell under his command for a while. That's a little bit of how I got into the special operations and all that stuff.
1: And at what point did you decide to go to the Monroe Institute? Tell us about that a little bit.
5: Yeah, so I was, as I was doing my research as to what was this remote viewing thing, I started hearing about the Monroe Institute and how several of, Skip and several of the other soldiers were going to Monroe because they, Joe McMonagle as well, because they felt like the HemiSync technology was going to be able to put them in these states that would allow them to do remote viewing better. And they had like a, I believe they had like a contract, Gundle Wish, which was the name of that contract, I believe, that they did. It was a small contract with Robert Monroe for using the HemiSync technology to help these brainwave, help induce these brainwave states. And so I was like, okay, well, I need to find out more about that. I need to see what is this Monroe Institute, and started going there. And, eventually I became an advisory board member, and stayed there for a while in that position, I think almost like a year and a half or so. That's what led me there, was just me searching into remote viewing and then finding out that Robert Monroe was, at one point, enlisted for his services to be, to help with the remote viewing program, or at least help the soldiers in the remote viewing program.
1: Yeah, those are pretty valuable skills. I'd like you to, can you share with us a little bit about what it was like when you first learned about it from Paul Smith? How does the training go? And were you good at it right off the bat, or does it take time for everybody?
5: Well, I don't know. You got to ask Paul if I'm any good. And he'll probably, he's always tough on me. So he'll probably say, not really, he's got to work harder, which is okay. That's how us military guys understand it. So Paul, I really loved his class, being ex-military. He really holds true to the values of what Ingo Swann and Hal developed as far as, the controlled remote viewing, and he really teaches it like he's teaching, a group in the military, and not like, wake up, run 5 miles, do all that stuff. Not that type of stuff. But, just like it's really, the way he has it laid out is really structured, is really on point. And this guy will, you'll get in there at like 9 a.m. and leave at like 8 o'clock at night. He really puts you through the training, and it's really amazing to get that. And so I really enjoyed that, and I did really well. I had several hits, and I was just like, wow, I can't believe that this is a thing, it's real. And he gives you a bunch of homework, and then you have to do a bunch of sessions at home on your own, and he grades them. And so I did well there. And, then I went to Joe McMonagle's course at, the Monroe Institute. And that was really great. And that was, I learned a little bit more in a different style. And then I did extended remote viewing with Paul Smith and Bill Ray. And that was a different experience, but also very knowledgeable. Bill is very knowledgeable. And so it's just I've been able to train with some of the originals. Well, most of the originals. Even did a little bit of online training with Lynn Buchanan. And so, I've gotten to see all the different styles and the way they teach and how they teach what they teach. And so it's been a blessing.
1: Wow, you met giants in that field.
5: Yeah,
1: I want to ask you about
5: it's true.
1: Joe McMonagle. I mean, did you know about his background and his record with remote viewing when you took his class?
5: Oh, yeah. Oh, yeah. By that time, I was well-versed in who he was and you know, his background and what was going on. And so I was very excited to get there and to learn from him. I mean, he's one of the goats, you know, like he's done some amazing work. And so just being in his presence, and I am a person who really likes to get involved with the people and their energy and not just like, you know, do it, you know, at a distance. Like, I feel like there's something to be said for being in the presence in someone's biofield and like really getting to feel them and build off of that energy. And so just being able to be there with him and learn from him was something that was very exciting for me, but it was also something that really took me to the next level.
1: Well, we're going to take a break, and when we come back, Akeem, I want you to tell me about maybe some successes, some of the exercises that were given to you and how you did on them, what you found out, and whether you use it in everyday life. And also we'll get into how people can find out if they've got any ability themselves. So Akeem Isler is our guest. Phoenix of the Heart is the name of his latest book, talking about the idea for the Psy Games, and we'll get into some details on that in our next segment.

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5: ABC News, I'm Wayne Cabot. A late-night shooting at the Seattle Center, site of a weekend festival. ABC affiliate KOMO spoke with a witness who thought he heard firecrackers.
6: But then there was a second volley, and that's when we saw people storming through the area across the Fisher Pavilion.
5: And we know people have been hit, but no details yet. A pause in U.S. attacks on Iran. Democrat Senator Chris Van Hollen on ABC's This Week said,
7: "We have depleted our interceptors, which are the weapons we use to intercept incoming Iranian attacks, which are obviously necessary to protect American troops."
5: A court ruling this weekend means some states don't have to follow a

0: Trump executive order that makes the Postal Service create a list of approved voters for the midterms. This affects 23 Democratic-led states that sued, not the other 27 red states that did not. This is ABC News.
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4: Every Friday, we share our two passions, coffee and politics. 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Then why are we even doing a debate? 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
5: Yes.
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5: And I think there's validity for thinking that is the case.
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1: The song is Tether, and it gets right to it. The band is Hitchhiker. And if you follow Skinwalker Ranch, the stories from that property at all, then you know what Hitchhiker kind of means and where the name derives from. And if you watch the show, the TV show, The Secret of Skinwalker Ranch, then you know a couple of these guys. Travis Taylor is the lead vocalist there. Jay Stratton is the rhythm guitarist. Micah Hanks is lead guitarist. His brother wrote that song, and that band just recorded a couple of tunes, put them on streaming services, and

Guess we've just had the national radio debut of that tune called Tether. Check it out. We're talking with Hakeem Isler about the Psy Games, and we're going to jump into how you can learn more about it, or what it entails, and whether it can unlock powers you may not know you have. We'll be right back.

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5: Hakeem, can you share with us some stories from when your training began in remote viewing, how it worked? I mean, they give you, is it a blind test? That they give you a series of numbers, and then you got to figure out what the, and those numbers have nothing to do with the intended target. Only the instructor, I guess, would know what the target is, but and you go about and try to search the universe with your mind and find it, right?
6: Yes, essentially that's what it is. A good way that would be an easy way for people to reference it is that let's say you're looking for something and you go to your Google Maps and you type in an address or a coordinate, and that address brings you to a location. And so that address is attached to a location. So that's like the simple version of it. What makes it complex when you really start to explain it is that people – It's tough to understand consciousness and what we call bilocation, where a portion of your consciousness is here recording data and another portion of your consciousness is at what we call the target. So your monitor or the instructor or whoever is working with you gives you a tasking number. That tasking number is an arbitrary number which is connected to that target or a target that your consciousness is then supposed to go find. And so it's intention driven, meaning that the, in this case, the monitor or the instructor would, and, you know, tie that tasking number to the location through intention. Then somehow your consciousness goes out with intention to find that location and then starts giving you data on that location. So that's it in a nutshell. It used to be called coordinate remote viewing, which is the program that was designed by Ingo Swann and Hal Puthoff and these guys, Russell Targ, when they were working on this program. It eventually became named controlled remote viewing because then there was a debate on whether or not if we were giving you a coordinate, did you just memorize all of the coordinates? There are certain people who have brains that can do that. And so they wanted to ensure for research purposes that there was no way that could be done. And then also there was some talk and discussion about Ingo wanting to make sure that it was his thing that he was developing. And so controlled seemed a lot better as a name for him. So
5: and you gotta,
6: that kind of gives you an idea.
5: Right. You got to get careful that you're not the tester, the testee is not just picking up psych vibes from the guy who's given the assignment.
6: Yeah, so that's where the double blind comes in. So, right. You know, for training at the beginning, in the beginning, when you're doing training, your monitor might have access to like the target and then they're giving you this tasking number and then you're finding it. But then eventually you want it to be completely double blind, meaning that you're a tasker or your monitor does not know what the target is, and then you also do not know what the target is.

0: sites. So you can't pick up any, you know, which is odd as we get into these stories. Some people will say it's a, you know, skeptics would say, oh, it's a tell, you know, like the person might have a twitch or something like that, who your monitor. And that's how you, as the remote viewer, you're actually picking up on those tell signs. And then, but if you're double blind, there's not that. So then there's another thing where they say, well, maybe there's some telepathic communication that you're picking up on. So this person knows what the target is, so you're picking up telepathically information from their mind. And that's,
1: which would be pretty good too. It'd be pretty good.
0: Exactly. It's like, what are we debating here? Because that's pretty amazing.
1: Can you remember some of your early targets that you did well on? And did you save that artwork?
0: Yeah. So, you know, in remote viewing, it could be, you could, based on your, the way you're built with a lot of things. And like when we think about sports, you could be really good at drawing. You could be really good at, coming up with details like colors or smells or different, you know, different senses or dimensionals. And that would kind of be like your thing, you know, your forte. And so for me, I'm not much of a drawing type of guy, but my best remote viewing, I still say to this day, was actually this really stressful moment for me. I had signed up for Paul's remote viewing level 2 course, his intermediate course, and he requires you to do 10 homework assignments. You have to do 10 remote viewings on your own before he allows you to come. And I had done 9, and he had let me sign up for the class because I promised him I would get done with that 10th one before I was there. And so I'm like a day before I have to leave to go to class, and I still haven't done this thing. And I'm stressing out because I'm packing and I got all this stuff going on. And I was like, you know, I'll just sit down. Even if I get it wrong, I'm just going to give it 30 minutes. That's all I got. I'm going to do the fastest remote viewing I possibly can. So I'm stressed out. I sit there. I'm not tied to the outcome, which I think was the key. And it was the best remote viewing. It was Devil's Tower, I believe. It was the best remote viewing I had ever done. And I got a good quality drawing. I mean, it looked like the tower. I mean, it was just amazing. I was like, wow, okay, this is something, there's something here. Normally I do well, but not that well, because I think I'm tied up into the outcome. You know, I want to do good. My teacher's there. I'm trying to get a good, you know, answer. I don't want it to look bad. But when I was doing it, and I let go of all of that stuff, I was just like, look, I need to get this thing out, and I need to get it out now. I don't care what comes out. I just got to get it to my teacher. That's when I had the best remote viewing.
1: I'll be darned. Well, that's amazing. Do you have to clear your mind? That's why I thought about, there was a lady named Angela Thompson who was doing classes here in Southern Nevada for a while, and I thought about doing it. I did a news story about it, but thinking I'd have trouble clearing my mind and from all the clutter, getting it out in order to focus on anything like remote viewing.
0: Yeah, I think so. Yeah, I trained with Angela Thompson Smith as well. She was one of my teachers. And I think that one of the things that for everyone, it works a little bit different. But clearing your mind is a good practice, and it's a quality practice to have if you really want to get this done. But I think sometimes, like, you know, people have trouble with that. And I know, you know, they have this thing called the cool down. So if you're getting ready to get into the zone and do your thing, sometimes people would play like classical music or slow music because that just seems like it makes sense, right? You're going to play something really that's going to get your mind in the space. Some people would use hemi-sync. Paul said that he often felt comfortable playing some rock music, you know, and so, which was totally not what people normally do, but it worked for him. And so for people, it's different strokes for different folks. I think for most people, yeah, clearing your mind makes a lot of sense. Sometimes people, the act of clearing your mind actually brings a certain level of stress, which could hinder you, because people are like, well, I can't clear my mind. I got all these things going on. And so just trying to do that and can actually hurt their process. And so maybe it shows up and manifests in a different way for that person.
1: Do you find you use it in your everyday life? I mean, I don't imagine you need it to find your lost car keys or something, but it might work for that. I don't know.
0: Yeah, so this is my mission when it comes down to side games and all these other things. But I feel like you do, and the reason being is not necessarily that, hey, I need to see what you're doing right now in the studio or wherever you are. You know, it's not necessarily that. It's really being able to trust the deep intuition senses that you get. And so one of the things that you find with remote viewing is there's a thing called self-editing. And quite often it's the thing that the instructors warn you against, which is if you feel it or if it comes to mind, write it down. Don't say, well, that's stupid. That can't be it, you know, right. Because then that tends to be like the answer. And so, you know, it's quite often I've had this example and other people I know where they don't write something down and then they see the target and they're like, oh, I knew it was a water fountain there. And then the instructor's like, well, it doesn't help because you didn't put it down on paper. Why didn't you put it down? Well, you know, it looked like I was drawing a building. And so I started thinking building, not water fountain. So they say, yeah, you self-edited it. You didn't trust what your consciousness was telling you about the target. That, I think, is the key. I think that's the greatest thing that any of us could have. You as a journalist, me as a martial artist and a teacher, and, you know, all of these different aspects of trusting our intuition, where our intuition is telling us deeply which way we need to go or how we need to move on this particular topic. And we quite often will ignore it because it doesn't make logical sense or because we can't see the ending outcome. And really, you know, the answer is just follow the path that your intuition is telling you to go down. And we fight that. And so these modalities like remote viewing, these disciplines really kind of help you let go and start to really trust that intuition. And that is the part that I think is valuable to people's everyday life. Yeah, they're always looking at going on ChatGPT to answer these questions. What should I do next? How should I do this? Let me call up my friend. And really, one of the clearest pictures that we can get on what we need to do next is deep within us if we just listen.
1: I guess one core element of your idea for the side games is that everyone has some degree of talent. It'd be like I've heard it compared to music. I mean, anyone can sing a song. Not everyone is a good singer. The same true for remote viewing, that everyone could have some latent ability, but obviously some people like McMonagle and Paul are really good at it.
0: Yes, absolutely. I 100% believe that, and I know it. And really, the people who I've met who can't do it or claim they can't do it, really, it's just because of their own belief system. You know, they're hindering their ability to do it. And so that's what I've found in my journey, and that's what I've seen in my journey. And so I think everyone can do it, and not everybody can do it easy. You know, some people have to train, and that also becomes a barrier for people. It's like, okay, well, I tried it once, it didn't work, so it doesn't work. But really, it's like, well, you tried it once, and it didn't come natural for you. So maybe if you put in some work, and some quite often people aren't willing to put in that work, you know, so therefore they don't get the results. And so, you know, that's where I think, you know, the problem is. But ultimately, in my belief system, everyone can do it.
1: So we'll take a couple of minutes. I know you won't have enough time to finish this before we go to our next break, but tell me about the Psy Games, who else is involved, and what you designed it to do.
0: Yeah, so the Psy Games is designed to do three things. It's designed to inform, inspire, and educate. And so one of the things that I found on this journey of doing MindSight and remote viewing and psychokinesis was that when I would talk to people about it, they would look at me like I had two heads and they would say, well, this isn't real. There's no research for this. And there's a ton of research. There's over 150 years of data on this topic and, you know, peer reviewed papers and everything. And then you would show people the papers and they didn't want to read them. They would just be like, whatever, I just believe it's not real. So what's the problem? It's not a lack of research. It's a lack of people feeling inspired and motivated to really look into this and the understanding. You got to make it accessible to the average person. And this started to develop, you know, as this message to me that, well, how do we, what do all people like to do? They like to have fun. And so how do we make this thing fun? Not a lab experiment where you have to sterilize everything and have this high level of rigor in order to get the point across, but to really just get the average person excited about doing this so that they would train. And so the Psy Games was it, like the Psychic Olympics. You know, you make a little fun out of it, a little fun competition. People can see it and be inspired. But also, how do we educate people? How do we inform them? Well, we get all these really high-level quality instructors together, and then they can tell you about the history of this stuff. So that's the Inform, which is day one. So it's Friday, Saturday, and Sunday. It's a weekend. Day one is all about information. We have lectures from Paul Smith and Laura Lynn Jackson and Rizwan Virk and all of these really, you know, the Hertux and, you know, just everybody coming and talking about the history and the knowledge. And then day two is inspiration. That's where you get to see people who can perform at a high level do the thing and inspire you through just seeing them compete and have and play these fun games. And then lastly, now that you've been informed and you've been inspired, now we give you workshops. So then all of those instructors who were on day one now have workshops where they teach you remote viewing. They teach you how to see without your eyes. They teach you psychokinesis and precognition, you know. And so those are the, that's the format that we do. And the goal is that we can push the envelope. We can see, okay, well, this is how we do it now, but how can we get better at this? Well, people go home, they train, they push themselves, they come up with new techniques, they come back the next year, and then we see if they've gotten any better, which we've already seen that happen in this after this first year of us doing it last year. We've seen people blow our last times and through the roof. You know, they're well beyond where many people were last year. So it's just amazing to see that, you know, this 4-minute mile in action, the Bannister effect, Roger Bannister. So many people said the 4-minute mile was impossible. And then this guy pushed and pushed and pushed and finally did it. And what he proved was that it could be done. And the minute people knew that it could be done, then they started doing it. It started right away that people were breaking 4-minute miles. So what that showed us was that the problem was never physiological. It was always psychological. It was a barrier in our minds telling us that we couldn't do something. It wasn't a lack of the physiology. And so the same thing here, we have these barriers in our mind, these belief systems, limiting beliefs that tell us that we can't do X, Y, and Z. And if we can just see and be inspired by multiple people who are average people just like us, who can show us a different way, then hopefully we'll strive to be better. And that's the goal of the Psy Games overall.
1: We're going to be going to a break. When we come back, I want to talk about dates and places and things of that sort. I don't know how often you hold these games or where exactly, but we'll get into some of that. We're talking with Hakeem Isler about the Psy Games. He's written a book about it that we mentioned earlier, and we've got a link on the Coast to Coast AM website if you want to check that out. And then, you know, the practical applications and some examples of outrageous successes from the remote viewers who worked for the U.S. government, a program that was eventually canceled, or that's what they say, because it wasn't reliable. That's debatable. Anyway, we'll be back with more Coast to Coast in just a minute or two.

0: 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I'm the one people call when they need to know what their home's actually worth. Not what your nosy neighbor suggests or what Zillow guessed after a long night. Whether you're buying, selling, refinancing, dealing with a divorce, an estate, all the fun adult stuff. I'm here to give you an honest, accurate appraisal so you can make an informed decision with real numbers. And yes, I'm the Heather who kicks the commercials out of your weekday mornings on Whoopi 100.9.
1: You're welcome.
0: If you ever need an appraisal, contact me at hlcpropertyappraisals.com because I've been there, measured that, and do it all while jamming out to Whoopi 100.9.
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6: From ABC News, I'm Wayne Cabot. Gunshots and panic at the Seattle Center, where a weekend festival brought tens of thousands, including children.
7: This happened during the Bite of Seattle Food Festival. Gunfire erupted shortly after 6 p.m., causing the crowd to scatter. Witnesses describe a chaotic scene.
8: We went inside the first building because we saw a few people going to a building. So we went in there, and we went like down the stairs, and we just hid in the garage.
7: A nearby hospital has admitted four victims, including a toddler. One patient is in critical condition, and police have not said if anyone is in custody. Jeff Pogela, ABC News, Seattle.
6: One nation, but two elections. A court ruling this weekend says states that sued the Trump administration do not have to follow his executive order requiring the U.S. Postal Service make a list of approved voters and limit mail-in voting. The First Circuit Court of Appeals says states are responsible for elections, not the feds. This ruling affects just the 23 states that sued, all run by Democrats. Not clear if the Postal Service will be carrying out Trump's order in those 27 red states. Midterms are 99 days away. A lull in the weekend from all sides in the Iran war has crude oil prices lower, but gas prices at $4.11 a gallon are up 12 cents in a week, 94 cents higher from a year ago. Republican Congressman Mike Turner of Ohio on ABC's This Week.
9: Our allies and those in which they sell energy to are going to have to step up to the plate here. America, the United States cannot do this alone. There is economic pressure that can be placed on Iran.
6: We're buying fewer groceries. A recent study by the consulting firm Bain & Company and market research company Nielsen Q finds shoppers are putting fewer items in their carts because of a 33% jump in grocery prices since 2019. The sharpest increase in 50 years. It's called the rocket and feathers effect. Prices rocket up, but fall slowly. 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
4: The Odyssey sailed through its second weekend atop the box office, collecting another $87 million in ticket sales. In just 2 weeks, the Greek epic has made over $286 million in North America. Disney's live-action Moana added another $10.5 million this weekend, good enough for second place.
5: It's good to see them fighting again.
6: It sure is.
4: Well, Toy Story 5, another Disney release, took in another $10 million. Disney is the parent company of ABC. Mike Dubusky, ABC News.
2: The Fed will make a decision on interest rates on Wednesday. Here's ABC's Reno Roy.
7: The broader expectation is the Fed holds steady while watching to see whether higher energy prices start spilling into core inflation, meaning there is a chance we could see a rate hike later this year.
2: Mortgage rates already up. Average rate for a 30-year fix now 6.58%. German authorities say the suspect in the deadly Berlin Pride attack that killed one person and left 29 hurt was shot and killed by police 24 hours after the attack. Abdul Balot is a German citizen with Lebanese roots. Prosecutors say he tried to join the militant Islamic State group. Palm Springs, California, always hot, but it could hit 120 degrees next weekend. I'm Wayne Cabot, ABC News.
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9: I'd say sometime yesterday, I was scrolling around on the interwebs, and very shortly thereafter, I said to myself, well, I guess I don't really have to do much show prep for tomorrow, because we know what topic A, B, C, and D will be today. 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I think we have now reached the end of the line. I think that's fairly obvious. 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
1: The late Harry Nilsson, just a terrific song. The song that was used in the movie Midnight Cowboy. It wasn't written by Harry Nilsson, but he made it a hit. And brings us into hour four of tonight's conversation. We're talking with Hakeem Isler about the Cy Games, his idea for a training program that's competitive and fun and tests whether or not you've got what it takes to learn remote viewing. And according to Hakeem, everyone does to some degree or another. We're going to get into details about how that program works and open up the phone lines for your questions and comments as well in this final hour of Coast to Coast AM.
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1: Hakeem, a brief respite from the Cy Games for a moment, a diversion, if you will. You put your wilderness survival skills, I mean, you've done that as training. You put them to the test on a TV show, and many of our listeners have probably seen way more of you than they expected to see. The show is called Naked and Afraid. Tell us about that experience.
6: Yeah, I've done several survival shows, but yeah, Naked and Afraid was actually a really profound experience for me. It started off as a joke between buddies. I would meet a special forces friend of mine at Barnes & Noble to drink coffee. And we would chat about world events. You know, I'm a PSYOP guy. He's an SF guy. And so we just talk about all the different things. And one day he had asked me, because he knew I was helping out at a survival school. And he said, hey, you ever think about doing, or have you ever heard of the show Naked and Afraid? And I was like, no. And he was like, you know, it would be cool if, you know, more people of color did things outdoors in the woods like that. And I said, oh, okay, I see where we're going with this, you know. So it was just the way he and I joked, and you know, it was on, you know, two alpha males. So I was like, okay, I gotta go like apply now or see what this thing is all about. So I did. I figured I'd fill out an application just to show them that I tried and nothing happened. And sure enough, these guys called me about 2 months later and said, "We want you on the show." And I was like, "Oh no, I got to do it now." So basically, that's how it happened. Oddly enough, though, I would end up in India in the Himalaya Mountains. And it was freezing cold. It was like 32 or 33 degrees at night and about 60, just under 65 degrees during the day. And, of course, we're naked and we're out there with no clothing, no food, no water, no shelter. We just got to figure it out. And the story is this, the producer said the story comes from the story of Adam and Eve. One man, one woman out in the middle of nowhere, how did they survive? And so that's what gave them the idea for, you know, the show. And so I'm out there and I had this very, I had been dealing with PTSD without my, my awareness. I didn't have a clear awareness that I had PTSD because, you know, of course you get out, we're very mission oriented. And I'm the PSYOP guy. Of course I understand psychology in my mind, you know, like it's not going to happen to me, you know? And now I'm in the middle of this, of nowhere, in India on the side of the Himalaya Mountains. And I have no distractions. I have nothing to keep my mind off of the truth of the things that I had gone through when I was overseas and I saw people go through, and nothing to hide me from that. So it all came out, and it was a profound awakening for me while I was there. And I came back, and that's when I started my nonprofit to start, you know, giving and providing wilderness, you know, excursions for people, and immersions to help them deal with PTSD and emotional struggles that many people have.
1: Wow. Himalayas, 32 degrees. You know, unlike Adam and Eve, there's no fruit trees. There's no garden in the Himalayas. How did you do? Did you do okay?
6: Yeah. We lasted to the end, man. I ate snails and worms, and I dug a hole in the ground, and that became my seep or well, and I drank out of that. And, you know, and that was my life for 3 weeks. I lost 40 pounds. It was wild. It was absolutely wild. And then I went and did it again on the second time. And then I did, you know, six or seven other different shows after that. So
1: would remote viewing would have been a skill that would be useful in something like that?
6: I think, again, yes, with the intuition, like where do you go for safety, shelter, food? Where can I find water? You know, all these type of things were things that my teacher told me, my ninjutsu teacher told me, were parts of these ancient or traditional cultures, where they just knew. Because I remember asking him, I was like, in one of his books, he writes that he, as an American, went into Japan and he was training with these guys, and they were running really late at night, and you know, they had stopped unbeknownst to him, and he continued running, and he ended up in this waterway. And he's sloshing around, and they tell him to be quiet. And he's like, "Well, I didn't know the water was here because I can't see it. It's pitch black out here." And they said, "Oh, no, you don't see it. You smell it." And I was like, "Well, people actually smell water, da, da, da. You know, they can." And he was like, "Well, this is where these people lived. They had this heightened sense that we would all have if we all had to rely on these senses to find water and food." And that happened to me on day 7 of my journey. I was hearing things while I was out on Naked and Afraid. I was hearing things, and I was like, "What is happening? Am I going crazy?" And I happened to look down, and I saw this little beetle, and its movements and what I was hearing were in tandem. They were together. They were unified. They were synced up. And I was like, "I think I'm hearing that beetle moving right now, and that's wild, you know." But I didn't say much to anybody while I was there because I didn't want to be like I was crazy. But that continued on, you know, when you lack food, water, and shelter, and your body is in pure survival mode, all your senses heighten. And so I think these things like remote viewing and all of the skills, all of the different capabilities that we have start to, you know, become very valuable when it comes down to our own survival.
1: So back to the Psy Games, where and when did they take place? You've had, obviously you've had one, you're talking about bringing back people for a year later. About schedules and how people can find out more.
6: Yeah, so this year, actually, we're only a week away. So this upcoming Friday is Psy Games number 2 in Charlotte, North Carolina. So July 31st through August 2nd at the Westin Hotel in Charlotte. We're flying people in from all over the world. It's going to be an amazing event. Last year, we did it in Virginia, but this year, we're doing it in North Carolina. You know, to pay homage to the Ryan Institute and J.B. Ryan, who is a researcher at Duke University, who was really instrumental in bringing parapsychology into the world. And so that's why I wanted to definitely do it here. And I live in North Carolina. So, I'm just outside of Fort Bragg. So me being here is also why I wanted to do it in North Carolina.
1: So will people from the first one come back to this event?
6: Yeah, so we call them perceptualists. So we have perceptualists from the first event coming back to compete in this one. Some of them are like defending their title, right? It's not really defense. We just have a lot of fun. But, you know, they are. It's going to be a good time. And we have 5 disciplines that that people have to do. So remote viewing is only one of the disciplines. We have remote viewing, we have dowsing, precognition, mindsight, the ability to see without your eyes, and psychokinesis, the ability to influence and move things with your mind. And so people will be competing in all of those categories. And we have 8 people competing in each category. So it's going to be fantastic. And we have judges and commentators and a host and a master of games. And I mean, it's wild. It's like a full on thing.
1: So, you know, maybe this should be a TV show. You should talk to those Naked and Afraid people.
6: I am waiting. I'm waiting for a network to decide. Yes, we should do that. And because I think it would make for a great show. But then also for me personally, it's about the inspiration of it all. And, one of the things I'm really happy about with the Psy Games this year is that we make space for youth, for kids, because I think, you know, they're the future. And I hear a lot of people talk about kids being the future or what we're going to do with the future. But then when you look around, many of the folks are like me, they're 50 or above. And they're not, 20 and below. And so then it's like, well, if we're talking about the future, why don't we provide a safe space for the future to come and explore? And that's what we're doing at the Psy Games. We have the first kids panel. We have a 13-year-old who will be on that panel, a 9-year-old, a 10 and a 12-year-old. And they'll all be talking about Psy experiences from their perspective and what they would like to see. And I think those type of things are the things that we really need to do if we want to see the world change and really embrace what we understand about consciousness. Because, and to take that even a step further, if we do have friends out there in the UAP world who are flying around, who have these capabilities, they're probably waiting for us to, see our greater potentials be realized.
1: And graduate from high school, so we are all level, we could talk to them.
6: Basically. Yeah. And we haven't really been doing that. You know, it's been small pockets of us doing it behind closed doors or at smaller or organizations here and there. But this needs to be on a world scale. And that's where the Psy Games is headed. We want to be the Psychic Olympics. We want to be all over the world. Next year, we're doing it in the U.S. and in the U.K. And the following year, we're looking at either doing it in Mexico or Australia as our third location. So we're already growing to new places, to different countries. And that's what we want to do.
1: The idea of starting with kids, you know, start the training, the protocols, teach them to young people. I wonder if you spend your life, you start at an early age and spend your life developing the skills, that you become super remote viewer by the time you're an adult. You know, if it's something that gets better with practice and age, I imagine that's part of it.
6: Yeah, I think you win a prize for that one, because that's the truth. That's the reality of it. You know, I've been saying that, like, what would a world be like if we had young folks who weren't told that they were crazy or made to feel bad or shut down when they said they had an experience, but they were embraced and they were mentored and guided in an ethical way towards that greater potential. We'd probably be looking at a more empathic society. One of the things I see when I teach kids at my martial arts school, psychokinesis, is once they realize that it's no longer lip service to you are connected to everything. It's not just an abstract idea. When they sit down and they actually make something move with their mind, it speaks very loudly to their inner spirit that you are connected to that thing. It's the only way that you could influence its movement is that you have to be connected to it in some way that isn't you just touching it. And that really strikes a person differently. It forms their mind differently, because now when you say things like, hey, man, what I'm doing to this person, I'm actually doing to me. Or when I hurt the world, I'm hurting myself. That makes a lot more sense when you've had this training or had that experience. So I see it as a way to make the world a better place by allowing us to recognize how futile it is to think that we're just these meat suits that are separate from one another. And we're just walking around hurting each other, you know, just because it's all about me, when in reality it's really we. And when I do hurt someone else, that does come back on me. And so it's best for me to not do that, you know. And this is coming from, you know, I'm a warrior, I'm a protector. So, you know, but I truly believe that, you know, I'd rather be a warrior and a gardener than a gardener in a war. So I have those skills, but ultimately I would love to just plant and see the flowers grow. You know, I don't want to have to use my warrior skill sets. So
1: of the five categories that you mentioned at the side games, which one would be your best?
6: So I think the thing that I'm the best at is psychokinesis. I thought it and that's because I have this uncanny ability to manifest what it is that I intend to do in the world. And now I've seen that in the psychokinesis realm is my ability to move objects with my mind without touching them, without using my hands. And that's really great. Now, I love remote viewing and I love mind sight. Those are two that I really enjoy as well. But the one that I'm able to do, and I really, really, I enjoy even more so than that, those things is psychokinesis. It's just something really magical about intending for something, an object to move, and then seeing it move, you know. It's just something wild about that for me. And it's very powerful. And it changes people's hearts and minds when they see it as well. I think all the modalities do. And a matter of fact, that's why I chose the five, because as I was going through my own journey, what I found was that if you had one, the other ones tend to manifest. So if you have really quality psychokinesis skills, then when I start teaching you remote viewing or mind sight, they tend to manifest very easy. And so because you're already kind of have the foundation laid. And so that's why I have those five modalities.
1: You're going to have to come out to Las Vegas. We'll see if PK works on slot machines. I'm kidding, sort of, but not entirely.
6: Well, there's a guy named Joe Gallenberger. He wrote a book called Liquid Luck, and that's what he did. He actually would organize these trips to Las Vegas, and they would win a bunch of money. And they actually would have like certain deals with the casinos, like, hey, we're not trying to like steal all your money or anything. We'll pay at the bar, do whatever we have to do in order to make this right so that you guys don't feel slighted. And he would bring these groups out there and they would play and they would use these techniques to actually influence their gaming.
1: I know that Hal Puthoff had told me about an experiment they did, I think, in the silver market that proved it could work. But he also said there was sort of an unwritten rule, maybe from Ingo, that you shouldn't be using these abilities for something like that, to rig a lottery game or to predict a stock price or something like that. Is that true?
6: Yeah, I definitely concur with that. And I do think it was Ingo. I'm not 100% sure, but I remember when I tried to track down where that, you know, who said that. I think it did come back to Ingo as well. And that's that, you know, I'm glad that you said that. This is the key that we need to also be careful and mindful of. If we're also if we're talking about a world where everybody has psychic abilities and that they're actually able to perform them, then we also need to be having a strong conversation about what are the ethical implications of that.
1: Yeah.
6: You know, there's a whole bunch of people on YouTube right now who use their remote viewing to remote view like celebrities and all these, you know, and alien bases and all this stuff, right? And the downside to that is that they are giving permission to their followers to just remote view anyone at anywhere at any time, which isn't fair. It invades people's sovereignty. It's not a good use of agency. And if, you know, me coming from the background that I come from, if I was to ask a person, would they like me to set up cameras in their house and look at them without their permission, they would say no. Yeah. But yet they feel like it's okay if they do it in remote viewing. Wow. That is not okay. And it's something that really a good discussion we need to have.
1: Hakeem Isler is our guest. We're going to take a break. Come back if you want to call in and have a question for him about the Psy Games or any of his experiences. Dial us up. We'll be back.

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1: Man, like I can read.
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3: ABC News, I'm Wayne Cabot. Shooting in Seattle on one of the busiest weekends of the year. The Bite of Seattle drawing thousands. Unclear how many were hit by gunfire. This witness telling ABC affiliate KOMO.
4: A lot of people running. As soon as we evacuated, we saw a lot of cops come by, and the cops did great in coming as fast as possible. But yeah, I think we just need maybe some better security, metal detectors even here.
3: It's not peace, but a pause. ABC's Matt Rivers on why the war weapons are silent for now.
5: U.S. Ambassador to the UN Mike Waltz saying the lull in fighting is designed to give peace talks some space. But a New York Times report says Trump is also pulling back from escalations with Iran for fear it could dangerously drain the Pentagon's already diminished stockpile of Patriot anti-missile interceptors.
3: Trump will meet Tuesday with Israel's prime minister for the first face-to-face since they started the war. He'll also host Ukraine President Zelensky. This is ABC News.
6: I'm Serena Williams, and I'm healthier on Ro. I've lost 34 pounds in a year.

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2: Your opinion matters, and we want to hear it. 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
3: I got my first laugh over the whole Graham Plattner thing. I heard a statement from him this morning on your show. It said that he thinks that the party shouldn't be putting their thumb on the scale to replace him.
2: You and heard that.
3: Wait a second. You participated in a primary. 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
2: Yes. 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
1: That's the Beatles, one of their most beautiful songs, Here Comes the Sun. Maybe it's getting close to dawn wherever you live, and maybe we're on the edge of dawn of a new era of human potential. Hakeem Isler is talking about the ability to train and reveal untapped potential that may exist in all of us here through his Psy Games. We'll get to the phones and take a lot of callers are on the lines right now waiting to talk to our guest, and we'll get to as many as we can right after this on Coast to Coast AM.
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2: Hakeem, let me ask you this before we go to the phones. I was in Russia in the 90s and spent a lot of time with their remote viewing program, and there was a general in charge of it. He would recruit people that he'd meet in supermarkets and bring them into the program and train them and give them the protocols. And he agreed that everyone has a degree of talent in this, and some of them were incredibly talented. But he said that almost all of his remote viewers, psychics, would run into something out there in space, that what they called the space intellect or cosmic intellect, and it scared them. I know there's a story about Ingo Swann projecting himself, his consciousness, out into the universe and ran into some beings who really were mad that he was there. And then there's, of course, Joe McMonagle's famous story about remote viewing Mars and seeing beings in sort of suspended animation, a very sad story. I wonder if you've ever projected yourself like that and run into anything like that.
3: Yeah, so when I was at the Monroe Institute, I had that happen to me, and it was very unsettling, but it wasn't threatening. And so whatever this entity or thing that was communicating with me did several things to kind of help me understand what was going on, and it gave me like two or three validators. Like, it told me three things that weren't really related to anything that ended up being actual things and that I had no knowledge of, but was there. And then it told me two other things that were pretty powerful, that I don't know if will come to fruition, but maybe they will. But, you know, so yeah, to answer your question, yes, that has happened to me. And everyone that I've talked to that was in the remote viewing program, they have all had an encounter like that with something. And so, yeah, it's a thing.
2: That story, that McMonagle story about the Martians who were left behind and their planet, yes, died kind of thing, is a very sad, very sad story. Yeah.
3: Yeah. Well, hopefully people aren't talking about us like that in 2000 years.
2: Yeah, I know what you mean. East of the Rockies, Stephen in Minnesota. Hi, Stephen. You're on with Hakeem Isler.
4: Yeah, thank you for the call. Just a quick comment. Back in the 90s, in the 2000s, I'm an accounting professor, a PhD. I would present on national papers to referee conferences, and there's nothing more boring than an auditing conference. So when my paper was Parapsychology Can Enhance the Auditing Process, my paper was always well attended because they thought maybe I was a wingnut or what was going on. Well, I had to explain remote viewing, and nobody even knew what that was. Well, my proposal was, when people are doing auditing, of course, there's financial audits and that, but there's also auditing distant assets. And I said the auditor could use remote viewing for verifying distant assets around, and then do that through remote viewing. And this was during the time when Patty Hearst and all of this stuff, and Swan and all these people, but nobody knew anything about remote viewing. Anyway, my proposal was to use this, and they would have a position called a CPA, would be a certified psychic auditor. Well, I had this all set up, but I never presented this to a team to actually try this and make it work, because then I retired. But this reminded me, I thought it was a very good idea, but it never was. Can you ever submit this to a format, since I'm not a remote viewer, to follow this up? It'll be a real asset for auditing.
3: Okay. Yeah.
2: Well, don't teach this to the IRS, I don't think. But yeah, what do you think, Hakeem?
3: I'm not familiar with what he's saying directly, because it sounds like he hasn't really finished this, you know, putting it together. But I support that. I mean, if you could go out there, there's a lot of people doing remote viewing now. So if you can, you know, take at least a skeleton of what you have and present it to somebody, and if it's, you know, I'm sure you'll find some interest there, and then you'll be able to follow through with that. You know, we need more of these, you know, unique ideas out there being explored to see, you know, what really can come of these things.

0: You know, the U.S. Army had a program, and it ended, and then the CIA studied remote viewing for 20 years, and it supposedly ended. They brought in independent auditors and said, you can't count on this. The results aren't dependable. And of course, Hallis said many times, at least to me, that some of the best results are still classified. You can't release that information. Do you think that the program is canceled or just given a different name and stuffed somewhere else?
1: Yeah, I never really, you know, me being my background, I always thought it was a way to keep people from exploring it on their own on a mass scale, because one thing that I learned from all my teachers in remote viewing was that they couldn't figure out a way to stop it. And so if you had a bunch of civilians doing this on a very high level, you know, they could get anywhere. You know, and that was, I think, the fear that the CIA and these other organizations at the time were thinking about. But since then, you know, there were, Skip Atwater has said on a show that, you know, he had told me personally, but then he said, and I had never told anybody, but he said it on a show as well, that there were more than one, just the Army remote viewing program. They had several others that he would know about because of his security clearances. And then Hal went on Joe Rogan and said that when they shut down the program, not long after, he was re-approached about starting a program, opening up another program, but he was already into things he was doing. And he was like, no, I'm not going to do that. But he also confirmed that if they had him on the list, they probably had a short list of some other folks too that they went out and asked. So yeah. I'm pretty certain that it's still going on. It's such a low budget way to get to add to your repertoire of things that you're going to use to get intel. I don't see why you wouldn't use it. It's just one person in a room, where, you know, you don't have to have millions and billions of dollars of satellite equipment. And remote viewing was never meant to be used by itself as just a single source of intel. No, we don't normally have those. We normally have like several different aspects of intel giving you intel on one target. And it's the culmination of all that information that gives you a percentage on how true what you know now about that target is. And so remote viewing was just meant to give you more data points on that particular target. And so, yeah, I definitely feel like that program didn't end.
0: Or yes, it's too valuable.
1: Maybe the Army program ended, but other programs were still going on.
0: We're going to Will in New York on the wild card line. Good morning, Will. You're on with Hakeem.
2: Hey, good morning, gentlemen. Terrific conversation. I especially appreciate Hakeem talking about the ethics of, you know, when not to, you know, invade someone's sovereignty or privacy. So I think that's a great message that not everyone puts out there. So I have two quick instances in my life that I want to ask if they sound like remote viewing to you or just some other, you know, modality or luck. One was when I was a teenager, I lost some concert tickets I bought. I just couldn't find them. And I was going out of my mind because it was back before, you know, digital stuff, and they were just printed and they were for friends of mine. And my dad, you know, tried to calm me down. He said, hey, I have this method that I do. He'd done different kinds of meditation. So I calmed my mind and I just picture the item in my hand, and, you know, I concentrate on it and then I let it go. And that's what he did. And then he found those tickets for me, within a couple of hours. And the other thing is, I think it was in 2011, George Norrie had Ingo Swann on. I think it might have been the last time Ingo was on the show. And he had an exercise for all of us listeners saying, I'm in my office. This is Ingo speaking. In my office, and I'm picking up an item off my desk. And let this be the exercise for you. And I just pictured him picking up a globe, like a small, like, you know, the kind of globe you'd have on your desk. And I'd never seen him or his, you know, picture of him or his office. But in my mind, I pictured that. And that was, in fact, what he was, what he was holding at his office. So I'm just curious what you think of those two examples. And thank you both for your conversation tonight. I really appreciate it.
0: Thanks, Will.
1: Yeah. So thanks, Will. I think the, you know, to answer your question, a lot of this stuff is still, you know, we're still figuring it out. But it comes down to two things. There's non-local awareness and local awareness. So remote viewing tends to be non-local awareness. So the story with you and Ingo, that seems like it was an awareness of something that was non-local to you. Hence Ingo's room and where Ingo was. So I would say that would be like more of a remote viewing style. And then there is local awareness. Now, local awareness, one of the conversations that is going on right now is this thing called MindSight, your ability to see things in a local area that you are not seeing with your direct eyes. So you see it, and then MindSight shows up in two different ways. One is intuitive MindSight, and the other one is real time. So I have a blindfold on, and I can see items in my room real time as though I could see it with my eyes, but it clearly isn't my eyes because I have this blindfold on, and we call that real time seeing. The other is I can't see it, but I just know what it is. I know it's a headphone or a cup or whatever the case may be, and that would be intuitive MindSight. That tends to be more local awareness. And so it sounds like what your dad was doing was local awareness. And then sitting between the two, remote viewing and MindSight, tends to be dowsing. And so dowsing can be done with dowsing rods or a pendulum, but it's also a thing called deviceless dowsing, meaning you're using your hand or some other sort of sense to find things that are local and non-local to you. Which is again why it's in between the two, at least in the way that I format it. So I hope that answers your question.
0: Thank you, caller. First time caller line, Aaron in South Dakota. Welcome to Coast, Aaron. What's on your mind?
3: Thank you. Love the show and love the conversation. I've been interested in it my whole life. My dad was into biofeedback and stuff and said that he could like see inside his brain once years ago, and I've been into it ever since. And my question today, I guess, is it possible to remote view inside of a black hole, you know, beyond the event horizon or into the singularity or anywhere inside of it? And then one last thought to comment on, if you would, is it related to quantum entanglement, how entanglement's supposed to be able to communicate or whatever across any distance? Is that what remote viewing is like tapping into? And that's basically it, those two points.
1: Yeah, I think your questions are good questions, but to answer them as honestly as I can, I don't think we know. You know, people are still trying to figure this out. People call it different things throughout history. It's been called different things. People it manifests in people in different ways. And so we're just doing the best that we can. And even in the remote viewing program, I mean, the whole program was like, you know, $20 million over the course of 20 years, you know, which is not a lot of money when you figure, you know, we spend $20 million on toilet tissue for like military bathrooms, you know, like it's not a lot. So we didn't do as much research on it as we should. And because we're still in more of a materialistic reductionistic society, especially in a lot of our science, there's not a lot of people really diving into it as a real field. And so it's starting to grow, and that's one of the missions, again, of the Psy Games, is to inspire more people to get into this and be excited about it and actually do the research. So, you know, can we theoretically, based on what we know, what people have been able to get information on, in their remote viewing? But another one of the things is that if you can't get feedback, you don't really know. And so since we don't have a lot of people hanging out in black holes, it would be tough to know that if I remote viewed inside a black hole, like what was actually happening in there. And so that would be a tough one, you know, to do.
0: Yeah. And if light can't escape, I don't know if thought waves can either. But I have heard entanglement used as one of the possible explanations for the physics of remote viewing.
1: I've heard it. I've heard that too. Yeah. And it could be. It could definitely well be that that's the case, you know. To follow up with what you were saying, George, when they did a bunch of, experiments to see what was happening with remote viewing. So they like sent people down in submarines and where there were no frequencies that can get through, and They shielded people in rooms, and still this thing worked. So, you know, it doesn't seem to operate on the same level as what we know about frequencies and, you know, and how these frequencies move. And it seems to be something even beyond that. So, you know, the verdict's still out.
0: Cy Games coming up in a week. Is it a spectator sport? Is the public invited? I don't know how exciting it would be compared to like an NFL game for people watching remote viewers, but is there an audience?
1: Yeah, actually there is. So we have an audience there. This year we're looking at probably we'll have about 900 people or so.
0: Oh, wow.
1: And so it'll be a great show. And last year it was fantastic. It was like it blew it out of the water. So yeah, it is. It is. And if people can't make it, we also have Cy Games Online. Cy is spelled P-S-I, not P-S-Y. P-S-I gamesonline.com, where people can like play fun games that helps them develop these skills from the comfort of their own home. And they don't even have to come to the event. And if they do want to come to the event, then they can come to the event and be a part of like the big show. So the Cy Games itself is a conference and competition, but then we also have this online gaming portion for kids and adults who just want to play and learn how to develop their own skill sets. So, yeah, and it is a spectator thing.
0: So if this is already looks like it's going to be a success, if you have the competition in five categories filled and 900 people coming and you got plans to expand it and take it worldwide, how far can it go? What do you have in mind?
1: Yeah, so I'm glad you asked that. I think it goes, you know, when you think about the Olympics, that's what I think this is going to be. You know, I think we're going to have athletes, you know, mind athletes or psi athletes in these different categories who will be like super awesome at these things as we continue to develop. Again, it's going to start small, so our effects might be small at the beginning. But then as people keep pushing it and pushing it and pushing it and pushing it, we're going to start to develop to really big effects. And that's going to be more jaw-dropping and awe-inspiring. And I see it going everywhere. We're going to always do one in the U.S. and then we're going to have one in Manchester and Mexico and Australia. And what will happen is those countries will start to build and develop their own teams. We'll have training programs, which we have. I'll have a school that will be starting here to teach people and help people, guide people, and get them ready for the Cy Games. We have a bunch of technology based around the Cy Games. I mean, this thing is really growing fast already.
0: Hakeem, it's great talking with you. Good luck at the Cy Games and in the future, and I hope we get to chat again sometime.
1: Yeah, absolutely. I look forward to talking to you again one day.
0: Thank you. Thanks also to our earlier guest, Diana Pasulka, and to my colleagues there at Coast, Michael Cosio and Donna Walker, Alec Fernandez, Gina Salvati, Dan Galati, Tom Danheiser, and of course, George Norrie. I'm George Knapp. I'll be back in a couple of weeks, everyone. Good night.

0: Hey, it's Heather from HLC Property Appraisals. I'm the one people call when they need to know what their home's actually worth, not what your nosy neighbor suggests or what Zillow guessed after a long night. Whether you're buying, selling, refinancing, dealing with a divorce, an estate, all the fun adult stuff, I'm here to give you an honest, accurate appraisal so you can make an informed decision with real numbers. And yes, I'm the Heather who kicks the commercials out of your weekday mornings on Whoopi 100.9.
1: You're welcome.
0: If you ever need an appraisal, contact me at hlcpropertyappraisals.com because I've been there, measured that, and do it all while jamming out to Whoopi 100.9.
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7: From ABC News, I'm Sherry Preston. Gunfire ripping through a food festival in Seattle. 3 dead, 4 hurt, and police are still searching for a suspect. ABC's Jeff Pogula is there.
8: This happened during the Bite of Seattle Food Festival. Gunfire erupted shortly after 6 p.m., causing the crowd to scatter. Witnesses describe a chaotic scene.
9: We saw a few people going to a building, so we went in there, and we went like down the stairs, and we just hid in the garage.
8: A young child is among the wounded, Assistant Police Chief Tyrone Davis.
10: One of the 4 victims that was taken to the hospital was a toddler.
8: Detectives believe 2 people were shooting at each other. 1 suspect is in custody. Jeff Pogula, ABC News, Seattle.
7: Another night of quiet from the U.S. military as the White House puts a pause on attacks on Iran to let talks move forward. ABC's Karen Hua, however, says there are still worries about the war expanding.
11: Iran is now protesting after Ukraine attacked an Iranian ship in the Caspian Sea, claiming it was carrying drone and missile components. And in the Red Sea, global shipping traffic is slowing after Iran-backed Houthi rebels claimed attacks on Saudi oil facilities and tankers.
7: OpenAI head Sam Altman heading to Washington this week to push for approval of his company's most advanced AI model yet.
12: The system, capable of solving an 80-year-old math problem, could also take on complex tasks for businesses and the government. But that same ability to act more independently is also raising safety concerns. After OpenAI system was able to hack into another AI platform called Hugging Face during a security test. Hugging Face's CEO calls the hack unprecedented.
7: ABC's Sophie Flay. Parts of the country back in the summer sauna again.
13: The humidity added to the heat will bring those feels-like temperatures up to 110 in Omaha, 112 out towards Des Moines. And then that's all going to fuel the possibility of severe weather threats.
7: ABC News meteorologist Leslie Lopez. 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
16: 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Former Maine Senate President Troy Jackson won the Democratic nomination for U.S. Senate at a special party convention Saturday in Bangor. Jackson secured 566 delegate votes, comfortably defeating pharma executive Sandra Pelletier. The convention was called after initial primary winner Graham Plattner dropped out earlier this month following sexual assault accusations. Jackson now advances to challenge incumbent Republican Senator Susan Collins in the November general election. An investigation is underway as to what caused an explosion on Portland's touristy Exchange Street Sunday afternoon. The Portland Fire Department says the cover blew off a CMP electrical vault, which sent bricks on the sidewalk flying. There were no reports of any injuries, though, or damage to any nearby buildings. The intersection of Middle and Exchange Streets was closed to traffic during the investigation from city and fire crews. Surrounding fire departments were called in to help with a building fire in Biddeford Sunday afternoon. The Scarborough Fire Department said they sent a ladder truck to assist in an all-hands alert that issued for a fire in a basement. A Scarborough ambulance was also called to assist at the reported fire on Clifford Street in Biddeford. Injuries and the extent of damage are not yet known. America's Tall Ship is leaving Portland today after hosting free public tours all weekend. U.S. Coast Guard Cutter Eagle is used to train officers like this one, who says it was a great opportunity for hands-on experience.
17: We've been going around up the East Coast into New England now, and we've been kind of celebrating Sail 250 and America's 250th birthday.
16: CBS 13 News reports the vessel, which is also known as America's Tall Ship, was one of five sailboats used by the U.S. in World War II. Lewiston police are investigating a shooting in the downtown area after officers on patrol reported a barrage of gunshots early Saturday morning. The gunshot was reported in the area of Oak Street. Investigators recovered nearly two dozen shell casings from the road, along with bullet damage to three parked vehicles and two separate buildings. No injuries have been reported, and police are asking anyone with information to contact Lewiston Police. Thank you for the forecast. Checking in with meteorologist Joe Lundberg.
18: Mostly sunny and pleasant for today with a high approaching 80, mainly clear this evening, and then becoming partly cloudy later tonight, though 58. For tomorrow, intervals of clouds and sun and a bit more humid. There may be a shower or thunderstorm in the afternoon with a high of 76.
16: Really cool start. It's 48 in Portland at 5:06. Next high tide of Portland Harbor, 10:48 this morning. Summer fun with two Aqua Boggins Super Passes for just $49, happening this week at 207deals.com. I'm Jason Taylor, News Radio 98.5 FM and AM 560 WGAN.

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1: Military escalation delayed. Good morning, I'm Gordon Deal, along with Nicole Murray, on this Monday, July 27th. Glad you could be with us. Here's what we have for you this hour.
2: There's been a two-day pause in fighting between the U.S. and Iran. White House officials deny that it's because of weapons inventory.
1: Three people have been killed and four others injured after two gunmen began shooting at each other at a Seattle food festival.
2: A new forecast says Democrats are favored to reclaim the House, with Republicans expected to hang on to the Senate.
1: And how AI is changing the traditional cover letter.
3: Once upon a time, not so long ago, the cover letter was what you did. Like, you sent in your resume and you sent in your cover letter to distinguish yourself and say, you know, this is why I'm specially qualified, yada, yada, yada. Now comes along AI, and anyone can dash off a slick-sounding letter.
1: Andrew Keschner at MarketWatch on the status of the old cover letter. Three people have been killed and four others wounded in Seattle at a food festival after police say two people opened fire on each other. Seattle Mayor Katie Wilson said a suspect has been taken into custody. Another is being sought after fleeing.
4: We're coming off of a week in Seattle where we've had three major incidents of gun violence in just a few days. We have a lot of work to do as a city and as a country to make this better.
1: Officials said the Seattle Fire Department was dispatched to the scene just after 6 o'clock last evening after shots rang out at an event called Bites of Seattle. The three-day festival features hundreds of food vendors and performers and is held at the Seattle Center. Investigators say two guns were recovered at the scene. Since there were no surveillance cameras in the immediate area of the shooting, law enforcement officials are asking the public to come forward with information. Its website says the festival started in 1982 and draws 350,000 attendees. The United States and Iran have paused their attacks for a second straight day. President Trump is holding off on major military escalation as efforts continue to bring the two back to the negotiating table. The efforts to revive diplomacy to open the Strait of Hormuz also come amid a debate over the impact of declining munitions stocks. On Fox News, Mike Waltz, U.S. ambassador to the United Nations, dismissed the idea that the American stockpile of Patriot and other air defense interceptors crucial in defending against Iran attacks is running low.
5: The U.S. military, and I've verified this every which way, has everything that it needs to conduct this campaign as effectively as it needs to be. And I have to tell you, the people that are leaking this nonsense deserve to be in jail.
1: The Wall Street Journal and the New York Times say the White House has been informed of the declining inventories by Joint Chiefs Chairman General Dan Kane. Trump administration officials said that Gulf nations are trying to revive diplomacy. President Trump's recent threat to bomb Iranian infrastructure is unlikely to rattle Tehran and instead underscores the limits of what an air war alone can accomplish. It's a story by Paul McCleary, Pentagon reporter at Politico. Paul, why wouldn't it rattle them?
6: Yeah, I mean, what we've seen here from the Iranian regime is a real willingness and ability to take the hits that the U.S. and Israeli air forces can dole out. As we've seen, the Iranian regime doesn't care much for its civilian population. I mean, they killed 30 to 40,000 people in a span of a few days earlier this year for protesting. So whatever the U.S. can do here, they're willing to absorb it, just hoping that the Americans run out of steam, run out of patience, and I think some of our allies in the region who are taking hits from Iranian drones and missiles will really push the Trump administration to sue for some sort of peace here.
1: Wow. Recap the threats that the president has made lately.
6: Well, I mean, earlier in the year, he threatened to obliterate Iranian civilization. He said just the other day that any ships that are hit in the Arabian Gulf there, but by Iran, we're going to start hitting power plants and bridges within Iran. And that could be problematic, right? I mean, those, as long as they're legitimate military targets, if they serve some sort of dual use purpose, both civilian use and military use, then they're legitimate targets. So, and U.S. has hit bridges and power plants and things like that in the past, but this newest threat to really focus on civilian infrastructure has really raised some eyebrows.
1: All right. So, if the Iranian regime isn't budging here, could the Trump administration expand its list of targets, like you mentioned, or even perhaps use ground troops? Is that in the conversation?
6: Ground troops, not so much. I mean, there's 2,500 Marines stationed in the Gulf of Oman aboard several ships. 2,500 Marines aren't going to overthrow the regime. They're not really enough to do much of anything. Maybe take Karg Island or something like that, where the Iranians ship out their oil. But we're just not. The United States just isn't postured in the region at all in any way for a big ground invasion. We don't have the troops. I mean, you look at the invasion of Iraq. There was several hundred thousand troops. It took months to put in place. There's nothing even comparable to that in the region. So I don't see ground troops being an option. I'm trying to do the air war route, which is notoriously difficult to really push, to really defeat an enemy and decisively defeat an enemy. You really can't do it only through the air. But that's what the Trump administration wants to stick with. And I think most Americans would probably agree they do not want ground troops in Iran. And we just did this in Iraq and Afghanistan for 20 years, right?
1: Yeah. We're speaking with Paul McCleary, Pentagon reporter at Politico. The story is called Trump's Air War in Iran May Be Reaching Its Limits. You get the sense, too, I mean, based on what you've said and what was in your piece, that Iran feels it's worth it to hold out right now?
6: Yeah, I mean, they have many of their missile storage sites and drone storage sites are buried deep underground. They're really hard to get to, even with American bunker bombs and things like that. They're tough to get, and they're kind of spread throughout the country. So they can seemingly keep this up for months, you know, and just make the U.S. I mean, there's a cost equation here too, right? I mean, flying F-16s, F-35s, fighting off Patriot missiles to intercept Russian, you know, or Iranian drones that cost $20,000. That's a real cost differential between the U.S. and Iran, right? United States obviously is a wealthy nation, have a $1.5 trillion defense budget coming up, but they win on the cost curve here, I think, because their systems are cheaper, more easily built, and ours are more exquisite, more expensive, and we're fighting an away game. They're fighting a home game. We have to travel halfway across the world. We have two aircraft carriers there and other assets, and that's more expensive. That imposes costs on the United States that doesn't impose on Iran.
1: Thanks, Paul. Paul McCleary, Pentagon reporter at Politico. Hey, if you've missed anything from today's show, there's an easy way to catch up. All you have to do is tell your Alexa, Siri, or Google to play This Morning with Gordon Deal. 14 minutes after the hour on This Morning, America's First News.
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1: Being with us, welcome into Monday. The latest forecast from Decision Desk HQ says Democrats are favored to win the House, but are slight underdogs in the fight for the Senate, with fewer than 100 days to go now before the midterm elections in November. Both parties are dealing with headwinds as they head into the home stretch of the high-stakes election. Republicans are worried about the escalation of the Iran war and the subsequent spike in oil and gas prices. Meanwhile, wins by Democratic, socialist, and anti-establishment candidates in House primaries across the country have sparked concerns from centrists that their party will be characterized as too extreme. Pennsylvania Democratic Governor Josh Shapiro at a campaign event in Bethlehem.
22: With Democrats in the majority, we're going to work to reverse those cuts to SNAP, reverse those cuts to health care, and have real accountability for the corruption that we are seeing every day in Washington, D.C. That's what a Democratic Congress will give you.
1: Eight states, by the way, installed new congressional maps that could benefit Republicans for the midterms. This portion of the program is brought to you by Incogni. 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Here's Nicole Murray.
23: And now, the three big things you need to know. Number one.
2: Police have arrested one suspect and are looking for another after deadly gunfire erupted at a crowded food festival beneath Seattle's Space Needle. Police Assistant Chief of Special Operations Tyrone Davis.
24: Officers responded and addressed one of the shooters. That person gave up and was taken into custody. There was another person that we believe that was also involved that fled the scene.
2: Yesterday's shooting left three people dead and four others injured, including a toddler.
23: Number two.
2: Things have simmered down in the Middle East, at least for now. The United States and Iran paused attacks over the weekend, with U.S. officials denying that it's because of weapons inventory. Democratic Maryland Senator Chris Van Hollen on ABC News.
25: Prime Minister Netanyahu convinced Donald Trump that it would be quick and that we would get regime change. And what we've gotten instead is an even more militant Iranian regime. And the Strait of Hormuz, of course, is still closed now when it was open the day before the war.
23: Number three.
2: German police report the man suspected of driving a vehicle into a crowd during Berlin's LGBTQ plus celebrations has been killed. The alleged terror attack left at least one person dead and several others injured. At least one person has been killed and more than 300,000 people have been evacuated in France and Spain as wildfires continue to burn. American Tammy Hutchinson, who lives in Bordeaux, are among the evacuees.
0: When we were leaving Bordeaux, there were caravans of fire trucks and military. They are sending in reinforcements from Paris.
2: French President Emmanuel Macron is reportedly set to hold a crisis cabinet meeting today, while Spain's Prime Minister Pedro Sanchez will visit areas hit by the wildfires. More bad news when it comes to filling up that gas tank. AAA data says the national average for a gallon of gas is $4.11. This is 11 cents higher than 1 week ago. The Odyssey continues to perform well.
3: This is a household waiting for master. I want you to choose me.
4: King is coming back.
3: No, he's not.
2: Christopher Nolan scored his second best weekend ever at the domestic box office after the film raked in another $87 million.
1: Sounds like an ATM machine. Film's churning out the money right now.
2: Cha-ching!
1: Very good. Thank you, Nicole. 22 minutes after the hour on This Morning, America's First News.
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26: There's nothing in the Maine law that says how the party is supposed to do this.
20: Right, they don't have to do a convention. They can do whatever they want.
26: Literally, they could get into the thing that everyone's sort of imagining, this smoke-filled room, yeah, and pick somebody. They could do that.
27: That's right. Over a cup of joe, we'll be tackling all the big political stories happening from Augusta to the Beltway.
26: Susan Collins and Republicans are already capitalizing on the chaos and their messaging and that sort of thing, and I think that's smart politics, quite frankly. To say, look, and to keep reviving the name of Graham Plattner. Graham Plattner's name, obviously, off the ballot, will no longer be on the ballot. That's not who people will be voting for. But the ghost of Graham Plattner will very much be hovering over the rest of this election.
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1: Thanks for being with us. Welcome into Monday. The rise of artificial intelligence has diminished the value of cover letters by making it easy for job seekers to mass produce polished notes. So should we still use one? Here's Andrew Keschner, reporter at MarketWatch. Andy, what are you hearing?
29: So people are talking about the cover letter kind of along the lines of, like, the dinosaur and the Pony Express and Blockbuster Video. Things that once upon a time were real and relevant and happened and roamed the earth. And now people are saying they see an end to the cover letter. Or maybe a very reduced version of what we used to think of it. I mean, once upon a time, not so long ago, the cover letter was what you did. Like, you sent in your resume and you sent in your cover letter to distinguish yourself and say, you know, this is why I'm specially qualified, yada, yada, yada. Now comes along AI, and anyone can dash off a slick sounding letter. And so when everyone can sound slick, what's the point anymore?
1: This is part of a changing job market landscape, especially when it comes to applications and or job descriptions, right?
29: Yeah, I mean, right, exactly. It's like, I kind of view what's happening with the cover letter as a window into this change. Like, we have employers on one side using AI to track applicants and, you know, try and sniff out people who might be specially qualified. So looking for certain keywords or certain, using AI to help them pick the best people. And then you have job seekers who are using it to help them maybe with cover letters or resumes or finding good jobs or sending out applications in massive volumes. And so the thing is in addition to being easy to write a cover letter, it's also easy to send out. It's much easier to send out a whole bunch of applications. And so hiring managers say they are swamped with applications because, you know, it's so much easier to shoot them out again and again and again. And so it is changed, and people say it feels like AI is breaking the job hunt, and, you know, it's not necessarily a good thing.
1: We're speaking with Andy Keschner, personal finance reporter at MarketWatch. The story is called AI is Killing the Cover Letter, but here's when it still pays to send one. All right, so what about that? What are the rules of a cover letter today? When do they go out?
29: So basically, when you can, when it's a higher level job, you know, maybe like a executive or managing, and there's going to be fewer applications. I mean, I guess really kind of the biggest rule is

0: Is it a job where you think there may be fewer applicants going for it? Like it's an office assistant for this one specific business in, you know, in your hometown or right next door, or very specific skill set, and you want to distinguish yourself because you know it's going to be a smaller applicant pool. That's a good time to go for it. On the other hand, when it could be a high volume job and they're getting tons of applications, don't bother with it. Or, you know, maybe if they really require it, like you can't just hit it won't file as good to go unless you have something. Don't pour a lot of time into that cover letter.
1: Thanks, Andy. Andrew Keschner, reporter at MarketWatch. 30 minutes now after the hour on This Morning, America's First News.

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1: This is a Bloomberg Money Minute. Jack Daniel's maker Brown Forman is saying no thanks to a takeover offer. Brown Forman has once again rejected an unsolicited $15 billion bid from rival Sazerac after turning down a similar acquisition offer earlier this year. With more than 500 brands in its portfolio, Sazerac offers affordable labels like Buzz Balls cocktails to high-end bourbons. Checking on the market, stocks are starting off the week with solid gains. This comes as the U.S. paused its nearly two-week run of strikes against Iran for a second night. S&P futures are rising 70 points. Dow futures are up 485. On Friday, the S&P 500 finished the day little change, held back by a drop in semiconductor shares. And four-figure monthly car payments is an increasingly common reality for many across the country. According to LendingTree, nearly 1 in 10 auto loan borrowers now shells out $1,000 or more a month for a vehicle. Courtney Donahoe, Bloomberg Radio.
2: ABC News, I'm Sherry Preston. Witnesses describe the scene and the victims after last night's shooting at a food festival in downtown Seattle.
3: There was a guy shot in the leg. One female was surrounded by people helping her out. Another one was doing CPR. People were grabbing people, chairs to help them put them up, sit them up.
2: Three people were killed, four hurt, including a toddler. One suspect in custody in the mass shooting. Police are still looking for more who might have been involved. Genevieve became a Category 5 hurricane early this morning, the first in the East Pacific region in 2 years. Forecasters say it's expected to stay far out to sea on a course roughly parallel with the Mexican coast. French President Emmanuel Macron has called a crisis meeting today, focusing on monster uncontrolled wildfires that have forced more than 250,000 people to flee their homes in the Bordeaux region. The suspect in the deadly Berlin Pride attack that left one person dead and 29 hurt was shot and killed by police during a confrontation in a suburb of the city Sunday. This is ABC News.
4: 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The occupants of a home on Brighton Avenue in Portland are able to stay at the house after a Sunday fire. Portland Fire Department says the homeowners were home at the time and noticed the fire near a ceiling exhaust fan on the second floor and worked to extinguish it with a fire extinguisher. They say fire crews were then brought in and noticed the fire extended to the attic. Portland firefighters say they worked to ensure the fire was completely out on the second floor and in that attic. An investigation is underway after a fire brought heavy damage to a home in the central Maine town of Oakland Sunday. Early investigations show the fire began in a child's bedroom, causing significant damage to the second floor of the house. Seven people, including five kids and two adults, were inside the home at the time, although no one was injured. Portland is celebrating its international flavor after the annual Festival of Nations took place at Deering Oaks Park over the weekend. Participant Michael Odekora Okigbo says Maine is a lot more diverse than people think.
5: No matter where you come from, no matter what you represent, you come from somewhere, and that somewhere can help inspire you to understand where you're moving forward as you're going and growing. So this is just a celebration of Maine and Maine's potential.
4: 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Accurate with the forecast now, checking in with meteorologist Joe Lundberg.
6: Mostly sunny and pleasant for today with a high approaching 80, mainly clear this evening, then becoming partly cloudy later tonight, low 58. For tomorrow, intervals of clouds and sun and a bit more humid. There may be a shower or thunderstorm in the afternoon with a high of 76.
4: Yeah, we're off to a, I would say, chilly start here for summer in July. 48 in Portland at 534. Next high tide of Portland Harbor is coming up at 1048 this morning. I'm Jason Taylor. 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
1: Hey, glad you're with us. Welcome into Monday, July 27th. Gordon Deal with Nicole Murray. Some of our top stories and headlines: 3 people dead, 4 injured after a shooting at a food festival in Seattle. U.S. and Iran are on a 2-day break from fighting. The Saudi military struck Houthi targets in Yemen in retaliation for firing on its tankers in the Red Sea last week. Another heat wave this week for Western Europe, where deadly wildfires have forced the evacuation of hundreds of thousands. Wall Street Journal says Waymo robo-taxis in Austin, Texas, have racked up more than $9,000 in parking tickets past couple of years. And a new way to help veterans in South Carolina. That story in about 20 minutes. A market's mystery has perplexed some analysts this year. Why are stocks sitting near all-time highs while the global economy is rocked by geopolitical conflict and inflation pressures? Analysis from Emily Peck, national correspondent at Axios. Emily, set this up.
2: It's a good question. That is the question. People will say, Gordon, the stock market isn't the economy. So even though things seem crazy out in the world, stocks operate on a different calculation. But really what's happening, and I took a lot of this from a note from Moody's, is that under the hood, under the headline number of just simply that the S&P 500 is up about 8% for the year and is sitting at all-time highs, underneath that, there's been a reshuffling. Investors are changing their assumptions about the economy overall and how finance is working now in a new era, and they've shifted investments around. Certain things are doing great, certain things less so.
1: Before we get to that, you said maybe adjusting to the new world order here, which looks like what?
2: Yeah, so from the time of the financial crisis back in 2008 up until the pandemic, we were in an economy with very low inflation, kind of low growth. Tech companies like your Facebooks, your Googles, were able to grow, and investors threw tons of money at them. High growth companies, they didn't have to invest a lot to run successful software businesses. And you know, economists would wring their hands and be like, we don't even have as much inflation as we need.
1: Right.
2: Then we got to the pandemic and we had that supply chain inflation and all of that. And then we had more inflationary pressures. Now we have tariffs. We have the Iran war. One thing after another, we're in a very different era. We have AI. AI has meant a lot of money is getting spent, a lot of investments, a lot higher growth, a lot higher and hotter inflation. And that's sort of changed investor thinking and the way markets operate.
1: We're speaking with Emily Peck, markets correspondent at Axios, also co-author of Axios Markets. The piece is called The World is Crazy. Why are stocks up? You touched on the sectors that are struggling and the sectors that are hot right now. Identify some of those.
2: I will. So software, maybe listeners have heard about the so-called SaaSpocalypse. That's this shorthand for software companies are really threatened by artificial intelligence and AI. So those companies, software companies, have been doing really poorly all year. Automobile companies, car makers are doing, they aren't doing very well. Those stocks in that category are down 14%. Consumer goods are down because consumers are pressured by inflation. They aren't spending what they were spending before. All those sectors are doing kind of poorly right now.
1: Investors are banking at times, you said, toward the tail end of your piece on the taco trade.
2: Yeah.
1: This is Trump always chickens out, as most folks know at this point. But how do you bank on that? How do you invest in that?
2: Well, it also helps explain why stocks are still hovering near those all-time highs and why the bottom sort of hasn't fallen out a little bit, because

0: expect that if the road gets too rocky, the president will pull back on whatever policy making he's doing that they think sparked that rocky road. That's sort of gotten baked into everyone's expectations and helps kind of keep markets buoyant, even in times of stress.
1: Thanks, Emily. Emily Peck, national correspondent at Axios. 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Just do a search for This Morning with Gordon Deal. 20 minutes now in front of the hour on This Morning, America's First News. Coming up next, karma for a whiny cyclist.
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0: Thanks for spending time with us. Welcome into Monday. It is time now for the mic drop with this morning's Dom Savino.
1: Good morning, Gordon. This is a story of part survival, maybe part Superman, too. A nurse from Montana is recovering after surviving the freakiest hiking accident. The man got impaled by his own hiking pole. It happened to David Cifaldi as he was climbing Granite Peak. That's Montana's tallest mountain at more than 12,000 feet of elevation. The guy says he and some buddies were 10 miles into this climb when it happened. He slipped on some rocks, and as he tried to catch himself, one of the trekking poles pierced his left side. My goodness. Cifaldi

0: He says his nurse brain kicked in fast, and he realized pretty quickly the injury was not life-threatening, thankfully. But then, pole still through his side, the guy and his friends had to retrace the 10 miles of rugged terrain back down the mountain.
1: What?
0: And after 6.5 hours, they made it to the bottom. They took Cifaldi to the hospital. Good news, the pole has since been removed, and the guy is recovering at home.
1: What in the world?
0: Mm-hmm.
1: What took so long, by the way, to hike that 6 hours? Oh, the pole sticking out of his side.
0: Yeah.
1: I see. Wow. Oh, my goodness.
0: Could you imagine walking past that guy as he's going down?
1: Stand clear.
0: That's right.
1: Jeez. How freaky is that?
0: Yeah.
1: Because the pole obviously had to flip upside down, right? So the spiky part, I would imagine, like, jams through him. The handle's not what's puncturing him here. Right?
0: Right.
1: It's the spiky side.
0: Yes.
1: Oh, my goodness. Yeah, I got this, guys. Let me... Just get out of my way. Imagine 6 hours of that. How you feeling, Dave? I'm hanging in there.
0: Yeah, what do you talk about?
1: Jeez. What do you talk about?
0: Reason 1001 why I won't be hiking anytime soon.
1: Wow. Oh, man.
0: Give me a little hill. That's about it. Gordon, elsewhere, best not to throw stones from a glass house, or in this case, one very reckless saddle. A cyclist in the Yorkshire region of England got hit with the old Uno reverse card by cops after reporting a driver for dangerous driving. The guy sent authorities dashboard, or handlebar video, if you will. The video shows a Volvo SUV in the oncoming lane driving too close to the cyclist. Give him a ticket, the cyclist said, and cops did, but they also threw the book right back at the biker. Because police ordered him to pay more than £1,200 or $1,600 in fines after they said the guy's own video shows him riding without, quote, due care and attention. The SUV did pass too close to him, yes, but the cyclist also split lanes at the same time.
1: Mm.
0: He's riding right along the white line as he splits within inches of the SUV to his right and a parked car to his left. A police spokesperson said the cyclist gave the cars significantly less distance than he initially claimed.
1: Ah, there you go, whiner.
0: Yep.
1: Stop pointing the finger. Jeez.
0: All for outing reckless driving, but this is reckless cycling.
1: Yeah. We're pointing his finger at everybody else. Look at him. Look at him. He did this. He did that.
0: That's right.
1: Oh, my goodness.
0: A lot of that on the road nowadays, I feel like, even here in the U.S.
1: Yeah. Sometimes it's just too much video, right? Just eat the video, leave it alone, live to fight another day. Okay, you both had driving issues. Jeez.
0: Do we all need a dashboard cam?
1: Yeah, I feel like we're the only ones that don't have a ton of that, right?
0: Mm-hmm.
1: Everywhere else in the world, it seemed like you can get a car crash and there's always dash cam video associated with it.
0: Yep.
1: Thank you, Dom. 13 minutes now in front of the hour on This Morning, America's First News.
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12: Matt, what a diaper rash moment we're having here with this whole Democratic Senate nomination. How can we have any faith that someone worth voting for with any competence would even consider running against the chair of appropriations? 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If you were to prevail, you have no clout, you have no power, and you've taken away our voice at the appropriations table.
11: Each week, I'll identify one caller as our caller of the week, and the winner will get a genuine WGAN Morning News mug and tote bag. 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
1: Thanks for spending time with us. Welcome into Monday. New research finds that eating only during a 9-hour window and avoiding food for 4 hours before bed may help stave off cognitive decline in old age. A pilot study of overweight older women found hints of improvement in mental skills among those who ate within the restricted period compared with those who spread their meals over a longer time. If confirmed in larger studies, the work suggests people could help to protect their cognitive abilities by eating within a relatively narrow window and then not eating late into the night. Professor Sue Shapsies, nutritional scientist at Rutgers University, says losing weight alone can help slow cognitive decline in older age, but there may be additional benefits for those who do not eat outside an 8 to 9 hour window and then stop eating 4 hours before bed. 8 minutes now in front of the hour on This Morning. Once again, here's Nicole Murray.
16: And now, the three big things you need to know. Number one.
17: Three people are dead and four others have been injured after a shooter opened fire at the Bite of Seattle Food Festival. This person told TV station KOMO that more needs to be done to protect the public.
18: A lot of people running. As soon as we evacuated, we saw a lot of cops come by, and the cops did great in coming as fast as possible. But yeah, I think we just need maybe some better security, metal detectors even here.
17: Police added that they have arrested one suspect and are looking for another who fled the scene.
16: Number two.
17: Democrats are favored to win the House, but are slight underdogs in the fight for the Senate with 99 days to go before the midterms. That's according to the latest forecast from Decision Desk HQ. Republican Pennsylvania Senator Dave McCormick on Fox News.
19: Prices are still too high. Home ownership is still too distant for too many people, so there's still work to be done. But this economy is moving in the right direction, and we got to make sure we make that case to voters as well.
17: Republicans currently hold slim majorities in both the upper and lower chambers of Congress.
16: Number three.
17: And more news ahead of the midterms. A federal appeals court has rejected the Trump administration's attempt to implement an executive order restricting mail-in voting ahead of November's elections. 23 states have sued to halt the legislation. An American woman has disappeared while on vacation in Grenada, and her loved ones are pleading for help finding her. Amanda Harmon, who knew the victim, speaks out.
20: If you have any information, no detail is too small. We are trying not to leave any stone unturned.
17: Police say 44-year-old Elizabeth Waddell from Cary, North Carolina, was last seen at Grand Anse Beach on Wednesday. Are you backing off of produce amid the cyclospora outbreak? You are not alone. A new CBS News poll says that roughly 40% of Americans are now buying or eating less fruits and veggies because of it. A Health Paws survey says the average dog owner is dropping more than $4,200 a year on routine health care. This includes routine vet visits, high-quality food, and preventative medications.
1: $4,200 a year?
17: Yeah, and I would say mine is higher, to be honest with you.
1: Really?
17: Yeah, but I also get a little crazy. Like, every time Carolina coughs or hacks up a lung, I'm like, vet, help.
1: Yes.
17: Yes, I get a little overprotective, if
1: you
17: will.
1: I don't know that we're that high, but it's a lot. I'm not sure.
17: You have multiple dogs. How is it not hit that dollar amount?
1: You know what, Nicole? Sometimes ignorance is bliss. I don't really think I want to know.
17: Okay.
1: I don't think I want to know. I think maybe that's what it is.
17: All right, fair enough.
1: 6 minutes now in front of the hour.
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26: This is the Bloomberg Business of Entertainment Report. The historic Cinerama Dome in Los Angeles, a landmark for film buffs, is getting ready to reopen its doors. Sony Pictures Entertainment plans to restore the iconic cinema after a six-year shutdown that began during the pandemic. It'll be operated by Sony Pictures Alamo Drafthouse Cinema. Renovations on the dome are set to begin next month and run through early 2028. The work will aim to preserve the historic legacy and movie-going experience with the Cinerama name and exterior branding left intact. The venue is one of the most iconic cinemas in Los Angeles, famous for its dome structure that's been featured in several films, including Quentin Tarantino's Once Upon a Time in Hollywood, which Sony released in 2019.
27: That was the best acting I've ever seen in my whole life.
28: Thank you.
26: The refurbished theater won't offer Alamo's signature dine-in service, but it will feature additional programming such as repertory screenings, filmmaking series, premieres, and special events. 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
1: Spending time with us, a former hotel in South Carolina has been transformed into something its supporters say is far more meaningful than a place to stay. WCSC Television says the Tunnel to Towers Foundation officially opened a veterans village in North Charleston last week, creating a long-term housing community designed to help veterans experiencing homelessness regain stability, independence, and a renewed sense of purpose. The North Charleston location is the foundation's third veterans village nationwide, with about 20 more currently under development as part of a larger goal to build more than 100 villages across the country. Resident Mark Delbrock.
30: It's not a handout, it's a hand up. I mean, we pay rent here. It's just been amazing.
1: The village includes on-site case managers, employment assistance, behavioral health services, financial counseling, legal advocacy, and peer support. Utilities and transportation are included in the monthly program fee, which is $1,000 and never exceeds the affordable housing maximum for the area. For Nicole Murray and Dom Savino, I'm Gordon Deal. 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
3: From ABC News, I'm Sherry Preston. One person under arrest, more suspects at large after gunfire erupted at a crowded food festival in downtown Seattle Sunday. Three people were killed, four were hurt, including a toddler. It happened beneath the city's famous Space Needle. Brian Baker was nearby.
4: I was about to grab me a boba from the boba stand. I heard about, I'd say, close to 12. Sounded a little bit like firecrackers at first. It took a half a second pause, and I heard a lot more. I realized it was semi-automatic. Probably it sounded like a switch.
3: Seattle Mayor Katie Wilson calling it a horrific act of violence. The 21-year-old suspect wanted for a vehicle ramming and machete attack at a Berlin Pride parade over the weekend is dead. He was killed in a confrontation with officers on Sunday. ABC's Britt Clennett.
5: The German authorities say that all signs point towards this being an Islamist extremism attack. And when identifying the suspect as 21-year-old Abdul B, they said he did have ties to Islamic State groups.
3: Israeli Prime Minister Benjamin Netanyahu heads to Washington this week for meetings with President Trump, the visit coming amid a relatively quiet period in the fighting between the U.S. and Iran. French President Emmanuel Macron has called a crisis meeting today following monster, uncontrollable wildfires that have forced more than 250,000 people to flee their homes in the Bordeaux region.
6: Authorities going door to door telling residents to get out.
7: It escalated pretty quickly. It was
6: Americans Brendan and Tammy Hutchinson, who live there year round.
8: You could see the wind shift and it really got thick. Smoke, and it was real, you know, a lot of ash falling out of the sky.
6: Thousands ordered to get out and telling tourists to stay away.
3: ABC's Marcus Moore at the Foreign Desk. Spain also declaring its first ever national emergency due to fires there. Another heat dome expected to settle over the central part of this country. Humidity and temperature could make it feel like 110 degrees in Omaha today. 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
11: 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Troy Jackson is launching into his U.S. Senate campaign after winning the nomination at a special party convention Saturday in Bangor.
12: There is a place in this campaign for all of you. There is work for you in this movement. And I will spend every day now through November earning that trust.
11: CBS 13 News reports Jackson replaces Graham Plattner as the Democratic nominee after Plattner dropped out following sexual assault accusations, which he denied. National Republicans are wasting no time in attacking Jackson. Senate Republican Super PAC announced a six-figure ad blitz seconds after Jackson was announced as the nominee Saturday. The ad seeks to tie Jackson to Plattner and his various controversies. Also highlights Jackson's reported sharp temper and heated interactions with colleagues, incumbent Senator Susan Collins, and National Republicans currently have an overwhelming funding advantage in that race. An investigation is underway as to what caused an explosion on Portland's touristy Exchange Street Sunday afternoon. The Portland Fire Department says the cover blew off a CMP electrical vault, which sent bricks on the sidewalk flying. There are no reports of any injuries or damage to any nearby buildings. The intersection of Middle and Exchange Streets was closed to traffic during an investigation from city and fire crews. Surrounding fire departments were called in to help with a building fire in Biddeford Sunday afternoon. The Scarborough Fire Department said they sent a ladder truck to assist as an all-hands alert was issued for that fire in a basement. A Scarborough ambulance was also called in to assist with the reported fire on Clifford Street in Biddeford. Injuries and the extent of that damage are not yet known. The occupants of a home on Brighton Avenue in Portland, they were able to stay at the house after a fire Sunday. The Portland Fire Department says the homeowners were home at the time and noticed the fire near a ceiling exhaust fan on the second floor and worked to extinguish it with a fire extinguisher. They say fire crews were then brought in and noticed the fire had extended to the attic. Portland firefighters say they worked to ensure the fire was completely out on the second floor, and in the attic there were no injuries. Town councilors in Scarborough are considering a resolution calling for a federal review of a local ICE facility this coming week.
13: CBS 13 reports that the measure would call on Maine's congressional delegation to push for a review of the facility's operations. The facility, located on Manson Libby Road, has faced backlash since immigration enforcement ramped up their activities in the state this past winter, with renewed scrutiny after the fatal shooting of Johann Sebastian Guerrero earlier this month. The resolution is on Wednesday night's town council agenda. Nate Hanscom, News Radio, WGAN.
11: The White House Border Czar says the ICE agent who killed a Colombian man in Biddeford should not have been on the force if domestic abuse claims against him are true. Tom Homan spoke on CNN Sunday, where he said if domestic abuse claims against David Brulette are true, he never should have cleared vetting.
14: If this person had that type of history, it would have been a vetting issue, and it should have been brought to the attention of those who make those decisions.
11: Two ex-wives of Brulette have said he abused and harassed them. The FBI and Maine Attorney General are investigating the killing of the Colombian man. WGA News Time is 6:06. Checking the markets from Friday. Dow up by 235. S&P higher by 3. NASDAQ was down by 161. Stock futures here now this morning. Currently, the Dow is positive by 546. S&P up by 75. NASDAQ is up by 476. Checking sports.
15: Yesterday at Fenway, the Boston Red Sox beat the Toronto Blue Jays 6-1. The Sox had back all-star pitcher Ranger Suarez from the injured list and pitched effectively for four innings with six strikeouts. The Sox won their sixth straight series and will go to the West Coast for the week starting today with four games with the artist formerly known as the Oakland A's. Yesterday, the Portland Sea Dogs lost to the Binghamton Rumble Ponies on the road 8-4. The Dogs lost top Red Sox prospect Franklin Arias to promotion this past weekend. And the New England Patriots are back. They started training camp over the weekend. If you want to go to today's session, it's open to the public starting at 10 a.m. Andy Mounter, News Radio, WGAN.
11: And checking your accurate weather forecast now, meteorologist Joe Lindberg.
16: Mostly sunny and pleasant for today with a high approaching 80, mainly clear this evening, then becoming partly cloudy later tonight, low 58. For tomorrow, intervals of clouds and sun and a bit more humid. There may be a shower or thunderstorm in the afternoon with a high of 76.
11: Need a sweater right now? It's 47 in Portland at approaching 6:08. Next high tide at Portland Harbor is 10:48 this morning. Summer fun with two Aquabogan Super Passes, just $49 this week at 207deals.com. 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
15: It is 6:08 on the WGAN Morning News. It is Monday morning, and it is the start of a new week. Welcome to that new week. Welcome to the show. Welcome to Fight Club. Going to be a good one ahead here for you today. A little quick announcement, though, I must say, before I get into anything else. You will hear me only bookended on the week, for I shall not be here tomorrow, and I shall not be here on Wednesday, and I shall not be here on Thursday.
0: Who shall be here?
15: I think it's Josh Filler, right?
0: Yes.
15: Hey, Danny arranged. I have a lot of in and outs. In the summer here, for a variety of reasons. I'm going to a conference in Seattle, so that's why I will be gone for those 3 days. I believe it was Josh Filler whom Danny had secured. So you should be listening to Josh tomorrow, Wednesday, and Thursday, which will be a good time. Meanwhile, I'll be on a cross-country flight there and a cross-country flight back, and I'm so excited about that.
0: Oh, yeah. Okay, so what is it, Boston to Seattle?
15: I'm going straight from Portland. I think I'm connecting. Oh. I think I'm connecting in maybe Chicago. I don't know.
0: Okay, but that's better because you get a break. It's not like all the way, and that's long.
15: If I can avoid going to Boston, I will do it. I have to, when I'm for my trip to Japan later this this fall, I will have to go to Boston. That's just, I mean, I could actually have flown out of Portland for it, but that would have been monumentally stupid and would have added a lot of time to my trip, and it's already a pretty long trip, so no, I'll go ahead and go to Boston.
0: Yeah, when you're going around the world.
15: Yeah, that's quite a flight. By the way, I saw the track of that flight and where it goes. I'm literally going over the top of the world, baby. We're going basically to the Arctic Circle, all the way down to Alaska, and then down across Russia into Asia.
0: Yeah,
15: it's quite a flight.
0: Those flights do happen. I've noticed that, yeah.
15: Well, I mean, the arc of the Earth, you know, plus, you know, I actually am quite relieved about that because it means the whole, you're just floating over the ocean, and if anything happens, you're going to crash into the water kind of thing is a little bit lessened because you'll be over land. There's got to be a place to land if any problems occur. For most of the journey. So anyway, that's neither here nor there. I'm going to Seattle now. And actually, I will be back on Wednesday night, but I'll be back at like 11:50. And
0: so when do you leave? Today, hopefully.
15: I'm leaving like this afternoon.
0: Okay.
15: So, yeah, I'll get there later this evening in Seattle.
0: And then you're there for one whole day.
15: Basically one whole day. And then the next day I'll leave at noonish or whatever it is. Give or take. And then I'll be back by midnight-ish, almost. But see, I've learned over the years doing this job, particularly when I'm solo like this and I don't have a radio partner like I used to, that were I to bank on coming back and, no problems, no plane issues, no nothing, right? And then something happened, then I'm going to have to be scrambling and whatever, and I'll also be dead tired from a cross-country flight twice and coming in late and whatever. So you know what? Happy Thursday, Josh Filler. It's all yours, buddy. It's all yours. I'm going to take
1: no that. Connecting flights or anything with this, are there?
15: I just said there's a connecting flight. Yeah.
0: Yeah, you were thinking about Chicago.
1: Something on the side,
15: Yeah, I don't remember exactly where it is, but I can tell you really quick. But yes, I do have one. And that is always a concern. You know, do you miss your flight? Is there some sort of a delay?
0: Yeah.
15: You know, does that mean you miss your connection? If you miss your connection, can you get on a plane that gets back in time, or are you going to be back the next day? I don't want to deal with that. Nope. I don't want to care about that. So I won't. I refuse.
0: Yeah, but you know, especially if you're going to Chicago, there's probably numerous flights to Seattle.
15: I think we'll be fine. And I did give myself a little bit of a buffer. But anyway, all of this means that I will not be here for most of the week. So, you know, Phil Harriman will be here tomorrow without me. So you can chat with him and Howie Carr and all that fun stuff. Then you're on Wednesday, you'll have your Eye on Politics team. And on Thursday, Josh Filler will interview himself. The 7:30, he'll be like, look, this is Josh Filler. Let me talk to Josh Filler. Josh? Yes, Josh. Good talking to you, Josh. That will happen on Thursday.
0: Mm-hmm.
15: And then I'll be back on Friday, and I'll wrap up all the probably major events that happened while I was gone. Because that usually does happen. Is some sort of there'll probably be an announcement of the end of the Iran war or something. Or some major election thing will happen. Somebody will drop out. Or something will happen. By the way, Minneapolis is where I am connecting. I don't know why anybody cares, but I'm going to Minneapolis. So,
0: well, good place, though. Hub. airport. So, yeah. Lots of connecting. I'm sure there's going to be multiple going to
2: I'm sure it'll Seattle. Be fine. I'm yes. sure it'll be fine. But that's my flight, and I'm sticking to it. So anyway, we're back. 6:13 WGAN Morning News. Got a good show ahead of you today, as usual. Grace Curley will be joining us at 7:30. She will be with us as she typically does, and we will talk about what's going on nationally. Main Wire Mondays, Steve Robinson will be making his triumphant return. As I think most of you know, Steve was out on paternity leave for a while, and he's back. He's been back for a little bit, but I've been giving him a little bit of a grace period to get reacclimated, not have to wake up too early on Mondays, but we're ready to rock again. So he'll be back, and he'll tell you all about the obviously contentious, fiery convention that took place over the weekend where many candidates had a chance to win, and you know, the drama unfolded that ultimately gave us Troy Jackson, because it was not a foregone conclusion at all.
0: Well, and Republicans were ready right after that.
2: Of course.
0: Fired out a big ad, yeah.
2: Yes. Actually, I saw some of those ads while I was... What was I watching yesterday? It was the Yankee-Philly game, maybe something. I was watching something. I only watch live sports. That's the only live TV I watch anymore. So I think I was watching a ball game or something, and I saw, Troy Jackson is worse than Graham Plattner.
0: Yeah.
2: I was like, whoa.
1: He'll throw things at you.
2: That's a bold thing.
0: That's right.
2: Graham Plattner never threw a water bottle at me. That's for sure. Troy Jackson. So anyway, we'll talk about that with Steve. And then we have Mike Armstrong for a financial update, a market update. Coming up at 8:30, so that is ahead. By the way, speaking of Mr. Jackson and things that have caused me great annoyance about Mr. Jackson, his very presence, the nominating convention, him being the nominee, and the change in that race meant that I was invited to go on Fox and Friends yesterday.
0: Really?
2: Yeah, so I had, I had to get up at like 5:30 in the morning on a Sunday.
0: You should have emailed us, or you know, I would have. I'm up at that time. I probably would have. Yeah, I'm at the gym at 7 a.m. So what time were you on?
2: Is he a flex? He's like, oh, I'm just ripping my biceps and trats and lies at 7 a.m. on a Sunday. What time was I on?
0: Yeah,
2: it was probably like 6:20.
0: That's. I would have watched. I would have loved to have caught that.
2: Yeah, I'll admit that I looked pretty tired for a couple of reasons. Number one, I was pretty tired, but for two, the prior day, like I did not get the outreach from the Fox producer until I came in from doing about like 4 hours of yard work. Like I was outside a lot, and part of that was to mow my lawn, and part of the lawn mowing experience when it hasn't really rained much lately is a little bit of dirt, a little bit of like fine grass being cut up in the air. My eyes got a little bit, like dusty and grassy and like stuff in my eyes.
0: Protective glasses.
2: Well, I don't usually have to wear protective glasses while I'm cutting the lawn.
0: And you've got a machine, right? You sit down and
2: yes,
0: machine,
2: I do.
0: Yes.
2: Yeah, I mean, I have like
0: acreage.
2: I have a lot of acreage to mow, so I need one, yes. But anyway, my eyes got all messed up and like they didn't immediately snap back to normal. So I kind of woke up the next morning with like red eye a little bit. It wasn't great. It did kind of lessen, and by the time I was actually on TV, it was fine.
0: What time did you wake up?
2: What time did I wake up? It was like 5:15.
0: Okay, so you had to wake up and...
2: Well, my daughter had... My daughter
0: in green room?
2: So my daughter had a sleepover birthday party.
0: Yeah.
2: So ordinarily, I would have done it in my sort of dining room area with some equipment I have and make it look nice, because I have a bookshelf in there and it looks nice.
0: Everybody wants a bookshelf behind them.
2: Yes.
0: When they're doing that, yeah.
2: I mean, it does make you look official, like you read books.
0: Yeah.
2: Like, I'm a smart person.
0: I mean, many people doing exactly that. They've got all these books behind. And I know that people pay consultants to actually install that for them.
2: They do.
0: These talking heads on political TV.
2: In fact, I'm getting these damned invites so much now that I'm probably going to have to do that. I'm probably going to have to create a space somewhere. And I don't want it to be my dining room, but I could probably put it in my... I have a sunroom. I could probably put it in my sunroom somewhere, so maybe I'll do that. But anyway, I have to do that someplace. But in the meantime, I could usually do it in my dining room because of the bookshelf and because of the equipment I have. I can do it fine. However, because there were a whole bunch of screeching girls that were asleep on the floor nearby, I couldn't be like at 6 o'clock in the morning firing it up, saying, yes, that's right. Let me tell you about Graham Plattner and Troy Jackson and do that. I'd wake them up, and then they'd be like, what are you doing? And it's going to be a problem. So I actually went to my office. So I had to wake up like 8 to 10 minutes earlier than I ordinarily would have so that I could get to my office, so that I could get there, get everything set up, and be ready to go.
0: You didn't have a makeup artist there to...
2: No, I did not.
0: Put you through the green room and all of that.
2: I did not. And I should have, because I think the lighting and my skin looks terrible. And I just had been outside for 4 hours, so I have that red, you know, you just scorched yourself in the center of the earth kind of look to my face, so... I wouldn't say it was the most, like, TV-ready I've ever been in my life. Although I was wearing a sport coat and an Oxford shirt, so.
0: Well, there.
2: Although I was wearing a pair of shorts under them.
0: that's exactly what I was thinking. I was thinking underwear, even.
2: I probably could have got away.
0: Yeah, and sneakers or whatever, yeah.
2: Yeah, I'm definitely famous for doing that. So, yeah. I mean, it's TV.
0: Well, you're not alone in that. I'm sure you're...
2: Not only am I not alone in that, I don't know if I ever told the story, but when I worked in the U.S. Senate briefly for about a year or so, I used to end up going to a lot of the committee hearings and stuff for a variety of reasons. And it was sort of amusing to me that on many occasions, some of those U.S. senators were sitting there at their committee briefings just like they were on TV. Like Rand Paul, I remember the first time I ever saw Rand Paul in person was him on the end of the desk row, the dais, whatever, sitting down, doing a committee hearing. And if you were watching it on TV, you'd be like, look at that professional U.S. senator wearing his suit. And he was wearing his shirt and his coat and his tie and a pair of flip-flops and a pair of, like, salmon shorts. I was like, what the hell am I here? What is this?
0: Flip-flops and shorts.
2: Yeah, yeah.
0: As well as a shirt, tie, and jacket.
2: Just so it could be presentable for the TV.
0: Yeah.
2: For the TV.
0: Waist up.
2: Yep. So, anyway, that happens. So it's 6:20, good time for a break. Let me head into the newsroom. I mentioned, of course, Troy Jackson being nominated. Of course, that was not something that we didn't know was going to happen, but it does mean that we are now off to the races in the general election with an official candidate for the Democratic Party. The replacement has happened. Now what? Great question. We'll talk a little bit about that and more, but first,
0: yeah,
2: Jason Taylor in the newsroom.
0: You're going to Seattle today, right?
2: That is correct.
0: Seattle police are searching for two men who parachuted from the Space Needle, jumping more than 500 feet. That as well as shooting at an event last night in Seattle. They did this here over the weekend.
2: That makes me feel great.
0: There was a shooting
2: and random crazy people jumping off the Space Needle.
0: Out of the Space Needle, yeah.
2: All right.
0: So that's what's coming up.
2: My hotel has a view of the Space Needle. So
0: that's great. Maybe you'll watch more activity.
2: Maybe I will. All right, what else you got?
0: Lewiston police are investigating a shooting in the downtown area after officers on patrol reported a barrage of gunshots early Saturday morning. That happening over the weekend. We'll have some more details on that coming up. Right now, it's a chilly start. 47 here in Portland at 6:21 with your AccuWeather forecast.
16: Mostly sunny and pleasant for today with a high approaching 80, mainly clear this evening and becoming partly cloudy later tonight, though 58. For tomorrow, intervals of clouds and sun and a bit more humid. There may be a shower or thunderstorm in the afternoon with a high of 76. I'm AccuWeather meteorologist Joe Lundberg on Southern Maine's official weather station, News Radio 98.5 FM at AM 560 WGAN.
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0: 623 WGAN Morning News. Welcome back to the program, and thanks for listening. It's a good day to call in on Monday morning here. 879-9426 is the phone number. It's also the text line, and it is also something you can email us at matt@wgan.com. I'm going to probably play a little bit of Troy Jackson's victory speech. Not now. I'll do it maybe at 6:30 when we come back on the other side here. Because I think it's a useful exercise in comparing and contrasting between sort of what you saw with Graham Plattner and what you heard versus what you're hearing now already with Troy Jackson and how they differ. You know, whether or not he has some of that same momentum or juice in him, whether it runs flatter, etc. I'll leave a lot of that to you to evaluate. But I was struck. I was struck by the difference when I heard it. So we'll get into that. 879-9426. If you want to join me now, though, and Greg from Sebattis has already done that on Monday morning, starting things off, right? Greg, how are you?
1: Oh, very good, Matt. And yes, I think you'll do better surviving at the Arctic Circle than you will in the ocean. So good luck there.
0: Yeah, I'm not sure there's any landing strips up in the Arctic, but at least there's ice and land and stuff. So I don't know. Makes me feel a little bit better.
1: But who I'm afraid is going to be our next governor was asked about this OB department closing. I can't remember where, somewhere down east or
0: yeah, it's one of the smaller
1: wherever.
0: Rural hospitals, yeah.
1: And her response was she was going to call on some agency that I don't know exists, that I didn't know had the power, to issue a moratorium on closing obstetric departments. First, there should be a moratorium on moratoriums, but the woman doesn't understand obstetrics. She doesn't understand loss centers. Who's going to pay to have an OB and an anesthesiologist and a surgeon available within arm's length of everybody in the state of Maine? That's not going to happen. I did family practice in emergency medicine in Greenville for close to 40 years, did a lot of obstetrics, delivered a lot of babies in Greenville, Jackman. And
0: I did not know that about you, Greg. That's very cool.
1: Oh, yeah. I've been there, done that. And I sat on a hospital board for over 9 years. And she doesn't understand healthcare costs. And to have an OB department, you've got to have anesthesia there. And if you're a small community hospital out in the dingweeds trying to recruit somebody to come and use their skills only a half a dozen times a year, and she's calling for a moratorium. Give me a break. What the?
0: Well, I think doesn't it get into the philosophy that she has? Like it, to people like Hannah Pingree, you know, government and policy is essentially like it's like an exercise on paper. It's like there should be something here. So let's just make it. Let's mandate that there is something here. And then the various pieces of the puzzle that need to be assembled for that to actually happen, like an interested person to be able to actually even do it, the money to fund it, the ability to support it, etc., is a secondary thought, if it's a thought at all, which clearly it isn't in this case. And you know, you got to ask yourself some fundamental questions too on top of all of it, is why do they have to close in the first place? Like, why did they have it? Why don't they now? What's been going on and why? And then you're talking about population levels and wealth and, again, like you're saying, demand. The demand has gone significantly down and the cost to the hospital has gone up with reimbursement rates changing and the profitability of it cratering to the point where it's now a major loss and you're underwriting that loss with other things in the hospital that can no longer support it. But yes, let's mandate that you stay. That's a very good point, Greg. Very good point. We have to stop there, though. We're long on the segment, so let's go to break. We'll come back with more in a moment. I'll get back into Troy Jackson winning that nomination and what that means for the race coming up next on WGN.
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10: ABC News. I'm Sherry Preston. A food festival turning to terror in Seattle after police say two people started shooting at each other. Roberto Ramirez was there and heard it.
11: We suddenly heard some firecrackers, what I thought were firecrackers, and people started yelling, shooter, shooter. And there was like a stampede of people just running, knocking down a lot of products from the vendors.
10: Three people were killed, four more hurt, including a two-year-old boy. One suspect is in custody. Police are looking for a second. France is president holding a crisis meeting today with wildfires raging through part of his country. Flames in the southwestern part of France have burned through an area about four times the size of Paris. Ukraine's president will meet with a new British prime minister today. It's the first visit by a foreign leader for new British prime minister Andy Burnham. The pause of the war with Iran holding for now. The U.S. and Iran holding off on any new attacks for a second straight day on Sunday. This is ABC News.
12: 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Lewiston police, they're investigating a shooting in the downtown area after officers on patrol reported a barrage of gunshots this weekend. Early Saturday morning, gunfire was reported in the area of Oak Street. Investigators recovered nearly two dozen shell casings from the road, along with bullet damage to three parked vehicles and two separate buildings. No injuries reported, and police are asking anyone with information or tips to contact Lewiston police. No injuries after a flight from the Portland Jetport had to return because of a smoke sensor alert in the cockpit again over the weekend. Delta Airlines flight from Portland to LaGuardia Airport in New York City turned back to the Jetport after the alert came out on Saturday. And the alert came on. There were no smoke visible on the plane, and Delta believes it was a faulty sensor. The flight landed safely in the Portland Fire Department. Aircraft rescue and firefighting team evaluated the aircraft. And investigations underway after a fire brought heavy damage to a home in the central Maine town of Oakland Sunday. Early investigations showed the fire began in a child's bedroom, causing significant damage to the second floor of the house. Seven people, including Five kids and two adults were inside the home at the time, although no one was injured. An investigation remains active to determine the cause of that fire. Fire in northern Maine now being ruled accidental. That fire took place last week in Eagle Lake, south of Fort Kent. Investigators have now determined the flames began in the kitchen near the stove in that home. No injuries reported. A Kennebec County jury has awarded a Skowhegan woman $17 million in a historic medical malpractice suit against Northern Light Health. Personal injury.

0: attorney Jason Jabbar says Northern Light can't hide behind her signing an informed consent.
1: Just because a patient signs an informed consent, that doesn't give the medical provider a free pass to give substandard care.
0: CBS 13 News reports Ebony Mitchell filed a lawsuit against Northern Light Health after surgeons mistakenly removed most of her bladder during what was supposed to be a routine procedure to remove an ovarian cyst. WGAN News Time is 6:34. Let's check the markets now from yesterday. The Dow, Friday, Dow was up by 235, S&P higher by 3. NASDAQ was down by 161. Stock futures this morning, they are way in the green. Dow is up by 544, S&P higher by 73, and the NASDAQ is up by 456. Checking sports.
2: Yesterday at Fenway, the Boston Red Sox beat the Toronto Blue Jays 6-1. The Sox had back all-star pitcher Ranger Suarez from the injured list and pitched effectively for four innings with six strikeouts. The Sox won their sixth straight series and will go to the West Coast for the week starting today with four games with the artist formerly known as the Oakland A's. Yesterday, the Portland Sea Dogs lost the Binghamton Rumble Ponies on the road 8-4. The Dogs lost top Red Sox prospect Franklin Arias to promotion this past weekend. And the New England Patriots are back. They started training camp over the weekend. If you want to go to today's session, it's open to the public starting at 10 a.m. Andy Mounter, News Radio, WGAN.
0: And let's check our AccuWeather forecast with a chilly start this morning. Meteorologist Joe Lundberg.
3: Mostly sunny and pleasant for today with a high approaching 80. Mainly clear this evening and becoming partly cloudy later tonight, low 58. For tomorrow, intervals of clouds and sun and a bit more humid. There may be a shower or thunderstorm in the afternoon with a high of 76.
0: Yeah, we were as low as 47 to start our day. Right now it is 50 in Portland at approaching 636. Next high tide at Portland Harbor, that is coming up at 10:48 this morning. Summer fun with two Aquabuggin Super Passes for just $49 happening this week. 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
5: It is 6:36, WGAN Morning News. It is Monday morning, and we're already in the half hour after our first half hour. The second half hour of the program. Oh, getting towards the end of our first hour. Isn't that fun? 879-9426, if you'd like to join the program and be a part of things here this morning. You can text on the text line with that same number, and you can email me, matt@wgan.com. Troy Jackson, of course, now the official nominee. This is what he had to say. I'm not playing the entire 22-minute speech. Believe me, I'm not playing that. But just a quick highlight of him in his remarks after becoming the official nominee. So this is Troy Jackson over the weekend.
6: Because today, we turn the page. Today, this becomes a general election campaign, and today we begin the work of defeating Susan Collins in November. I can't thank you anymore. I am so inspired by all of you. God bless you, and let's get to work winning this race.
5: And that is Troy Jackson. Again, it's a 22-minute speech. I'm not going to go through the whole thing here. A lot of it sounded very much like that. And that would be the first thing I'm going to be highlighting here this morning. The difference of Grant Plattner versus Troy Jackson in nothing else but delivery. In nothing else but delivery. Is that that important? Yes, it is. Yes, it absolutely is. When you're talking about a million people in this state, considering whether they're going to vote at all in this race, and if they do, who they vote for. The nature of the candidates and how compelling they are, how much they can connect with human beings, and their charisma, all that matters. It does. Now, does it matter so much that it's the only thing that matters? No, of course not. Obviously, if you have a hugely liberal state and you have a liberal candidate who's a block of wood, and the Republican candidate is talented and charismatic and interesting, it's not going to matter much because you have the fundamentals of the base of this election are such that that candidate, despite being a block of wood, is going to easily win. And we see that all the time. It's the same in reverse, obviously, too. However, if you are anywhere near sort of parity or close to parity or around competitiveness, etc., then it becomes very important. I think that it is worth probably 5 to 10 points in an election in either direction, depending on the nature. Now, if they're both charismatic or they're both boring, if they're both

0: they're just leanings. Oftentimes, they're nothing at all, and they actually are independents because they loathe both. Sometimes you have some people that are hard partisans that just haven't really made up their mind and to actually change their registration card. That's a thing, too. But real point is that you're talking about hundreds of thousands of people in this state that are kind of like, I don't really care. I don't really like you, and I don't really like you. I'm something else. And so to those people, things like charisma, things like personality, the ability to connect with a voter matter. They matter an awful lot. And here's the thing. I was very critical of Graham Plattner. I think you all know that. If you've been listening for more than a couple minutes, you know that I don't like the guy. I think that he is a pervasive, vile, toxic element of our politics. And I'm frankly scared of a political culture that produces people like him. And I think that he's dangerous and bad and so on and so forth. I've been saying that since the very beginning. But, and you know what they say about everything before the word but in a sentence, but there are a couple things you do have to acknowledge. And one of them is that he was very good. He was very charismatic. Didn't work on me. Like, you know, he obviously wasn't speaking to me. But you would be making a mistake if you were not willing or able to identify that despite not liking what you're hearing from the guy, that he had an ability to speak to people, which commanded a room, made you lean in. I mean, I would find myself leaning in oftentimes with disgust, revulsion, anger, frustration, or whatever else when I was hearing what he was saying. But, you know, he had a way of capturing interest. And for people that are not only of the left, not only progressive Democrats, but also people in the middle who are sick of career politicians, sick of the way things are, sick of the status quo, sick of everything, right? He had a way of connecting with that human being that largely circulated around his personality type, like his manufactured and yet well leveraged rage was something that reflected a lot of the anger and frustration that you see in the voting public. And he connected in, you know, I don't think people really realize this, but when you were listening to Graham Plattner, you didn't really hear ums and ahs very much. He wasn't stepping on himself. He wasn't interrupting himself. He actually is a pretty good speaker overall. He has a thought. He sticks with it. He makes his point. I think it's well rehearsed, but who cares? Ultimately, you are listening to him talk and you hear conviction. You hear, I think, honesty where there probably isn't any, but it sounds like there's honesty. And you ultimately hear a well-spoken, well-oiled communications machine, which I think really did put him in a position to be able to threaten to win that race if it wasn't for, you know, him being him and all the scandal. Now, juxtapose that against, well, here, let me play it for you one more time. Troy Jackson, this.
1: We turn the page. Today, this becomes a general election campaign, and today, we begin the work of defeating Susan Collins in November.
0: Is that the same to you? Again, it's a 22-minute speech, so I'm just taking one little tiny highlight of it. I suppose I could just randomly play you some other parts of it, too, but they all sound the same. He actually has, and I'm not going to hit a guy for having like a stutter, because that's not something that a lot of people can do much about, so I'm not making fun of him or anything, but like he seems less sure of himself. I mean, in the middle of that sentence alone, he sort of like skipped a little bit. He did a little bit of that. Now, is he unsure of himself? No, I don't think so, but I think that when you're trying to communicate what's in your head to other people and you sound like that, it is less compelling than Graham Plattner pounding on a table and really hitting it. And the passion in your voice is the other thing. And here's the third element. Here's the third element. Besides that passion, you know, besides the kind of personality and the manner in which you deliver it, Troy Jackson's speech, and I did listen to all 22 minutes of it, Troy Jackson's speech was a career politician speech. Because he's a career politician. He is wearing a skin.

0: suit right now as some sort of outsider, populist-y, you know, man of the people who's come out of nowhere and is, you know, standing up for the people and all this other stuff. Like, he's been in government almost as long as Susan Collins. I mean, think about that for a minute. And I don't think that sounds right, but it is right. She got elected to the U.S. Senate in 1996. He attempted to get elected to the Maine State Legislature in the year 2000. He lost that year, but he won in 2002. So just 4 years later, he was attempting to be in state government. And then 6 years later, he actually was. And then ever since then, he's been in the state house or the state Senate and often in leadership positions, including Senate president, ever since. The guy is a career politician. And that really changes the game. That really muddies the waters. Because he's going to try to, you know, basically wear the platinum mask. He's going to try to pretend like he's the same guy, only without the baggage, right? But he isn't the same guy. I mean, Plattner was not only charismatic and interesting, he was also an outsider, a true one. He was a real, actual outsider. That's one of the reasons why he had such, I think, authority and power. Whatever else you want to say about him, and again, I'll say plenty, but he was not in government. He never ran for anything. The oyster farmer thing was a nice little shtick. Whether it's a hobby or whether it's a real job, it's certainly better than professional legislator who's been in the state Senate for a really long time. If here's what I said at the beginning when it was Mills versus Plattner back in that era. Do you remember that? Back when they were running in the Democratic primary. I said then, repeatedly on the air, that I was more afraid of Graham Plattner, and this is before he really demonstrated that he had a lot of oomph in that race. I was just looking at the fundamentals of this, and I said, in terms of defeating Collins, I'm more afraid of him than I am of Mills, because when you look at Collins, ask yourself one fundamental question right out of the gate. Why would you get rid of her? What do you not like about her? What's wrong with Susan Collins that would make her vulnerable? And with all due respect to all the abortion politics and all the other stuff that the Democrats think it is, the real reason why Susan Collins is in a fight for her reelection is because she has been around a long time. She is old. She has been in the U.S. Senate for now 30 years. She has a very long record with which to scrutinize. She is a member of the status quo, the power elite. If you come up with a list of the top 10 most powerful people in the United States of America, she's probably like number 5 on the list. She's in the top 10, that's for sure. She's incredibly powerful. And if you are powerful and a career politician and the status quo and representing who's in charge right now, in a time when people are not too happy with it, when things aren't really going how people want and they have gripes and dissatisfactions and whatever else, then you are vulnerable. Of course you are. If you're in charge and everybody's happy, that's a good thing for you. Angus King found that out in 1998 when he was running for re-election. Yeah, stuff was rolling. Economy was great. Guy didn't even have to try to get re-elected. Bill Clinton, the same thing in 96, right? Like, you know, let the good times roll. Everybody's happy. My portfolio is doing well. Let's rock. When things are not good, when things are bad, indeed bad, you have a throw the bums out mentality amongst the voting public. I don't like people in charge. Let's get rid of them. So if you're going to propose that you get rid of Susan Collins and you run Janet Mills, who frankly has just as good of an argument for being status quo and power elite and everything else as Collins does, just at the state level instead of the federal government level, that's a pretty bad foot forward. It's not a very compelling case. Why dump one establishment hack career politician for another? However, if you go Graham Plattner, fresh, new, outsider, isn't that nice? That's why he was dangerous. Now you replace Plattner with Jackson, and Jackson has been in office, has been in state government for essentially 24 years. So all of a sudden now you don't have an outsider at all. You don't have that fresh, you know, white sheet of paper. You have a guy with a long record who isn't all that charismatic, stumbles all over himself when he makes speeches, and whose biography and background doesn't really look all that different, frankly, than Collins. Now it's just issues. Now it's just issues, I guess. It's like if you're really angry that Susan Collins did something or didn't do something, then okay, I guess you're probably still going to vote for Jackson. If you're a progressive Democrat and you just want to win, you're going to vote for Jackson. But how about those middle-of-the-road, unenrolled voters in the suburbs in not only southern Maine around Portland, but also in the rest of the state, around Lewiston, around Bangor, up north? What does this do to Susan Collins in the north? Who knows? That's really what this is all about. But my whole thesis here, friends, is that Troy Jackson is a measurable and obvious step down from Graham Plattner in terms of just the retail politics of it all. And that is not good for the Democratic Party. 879-9426, if you want to join the program, by all means do so. Jason Taylor in the newsroom. What
1: do
0: you got for me?
1: To dovetail on that, when I should have been watching you on Fox and Friends, so I could tell them all, I know that guy, right? I would have done that, but you didn't tell me, so I didn't.
0: Sorry, I apologize.
1: I was watching Political Brew, I think it's on News Center 8, about 6:20 on Sunday morning.
0: Yes, sir.
1: I believe it might have been Jason Savage. High confidence among Republicans about this race.
0: High confidence. Breaking news. High confidence among this race.
1: Yeah, he's predicting 13 points. That
0: 13
1: Colin
0: points?
1: Will win by 13 points.
0: I might be a little overly optimistic, but...
1: Yeah, that's confident.
0: It is.
1: Yeah.
0: It is indeed.
1: Meanwhile, Troy Jackson says he hasn't spoken with who you were talking about here just now, Matt Graham Plattner, in weeks. We'll explain his thoughts on Graham Plattner coming up. Also, at least one person is dead. More than 300,000 people have been evacuated in France and Spain as wildfires continue to burn through thousands of acres there. That's going on in Spain and France. More on ABC at the top of the hour. Right now, 50 in Portland, 6:52 our time. You're accurate with the forecast.
2: Mostly sunny and pleasant for today with a high approaching 80. Mainly clear this evening and then becoming partly cloudy later tonight, though 58. For tomorrow, intervals of clouds and sun and a bit more humid. There may be a shower or thunderstorm in the afternoon with a high of 76. I'm AccuWeather meteorologist Joe Lundberg on Southern Maine's official weather station, News Radio 98.5 FM and AM 560 WGAN.
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2: All right, I got a couple minutes here, so let's go to the phones. 879-9426. Gordon's with us. What's happening, Gordon? Happy Monday.
3: Good morning. Well, same to you.
2: Thank you.
3: Saw you on News.
2: You saw me on Fox and Friends this weekend, not Newsmax.
3: Yes.
2: Yeah.
3: Well,
2: I was on Newsmax like 2 weeks ago, I think it was.
3: Yeah. All right. You're on everywhere. So, when is the Secretary of State going to make a decision, or is the Maine Supreme Court going to decide why the Democrats are allowed to break the loser law and have Troy Jackson being a candidate when he's not eligible?
2: Oh, you're saying because he lost the gubernatorial race, he's not eligible to throw his hat in the ring for the U.S. Senate race?
3: If that's not true, that the law states he can't do that.
2: Well, Maine has a sore loser law, which is what you're referencing. So you can't, you cannot lose a party nomination for a office and then run as an independent for that office. But when you're talking about what they just did, it's not only a different office, but it's also a different manner in which they choose the nominee. And he's running for the nomination of a party, so he's not running as an independent. So I suspect, Gordon, I mean, I'm not a lawyer. I'm not a lawyer, and all my expertise in election law is, you know, you can count it on one hand, I suppose. But I think that that's probably legal, honestly.
3: Wow.
2: Yeah. Now, maybe it shouldn't be, but it is. I think it is. And I think that the fact that, like, they haven't heard about a challenge or a suit, like, the Maine Republican Party hasn't said, well, this isn't supposed to be happening. You know, I think they would have if there was any kind of law that said that they couldn't.
3: I could have sworn one of the GOP senators or a man put in a challenge for this.
2: Oh, did they? Well, if they did, I didn't see it, but I will look. I will look to see if I can find that story.
3: It was applied to Shana Bellows, Secretary of State.
2: I couldn't comment on it without knowing more, Gordon. But okay. If you are right about that, I will talk about it on the air, 100%. 100%.
3: Okay. Have a good day.
2: You as well, sir. Thank you. I mean, the sore loser law thing is actually kind of relevant to bring up. Whether it is actually legal or illegal, it is an element of this story, is it not, that Troy Jackson is a loser? Like, I mean, I hate to be insulting Troy if you're listening. I apologize. But, you know, not only did he lose, but he was in third place. I mean, he was basically uninteresting to his own party for the gubernatorial nomination. And now he's the chosen one. That's another part of this that just doesn't sell well to me, I don't think. When you're talking about regular voters out there that are looking at this, you know, are they going to be sitting there and going, oh, big winner, compelling guy, look at this fantastic, strong campaign? I don't think so. I really don't think so. Legal or really illegal, it doesn't really particularly matter. He is a gubernatorial loser. Let's take a break. We got more space, though. You can keep calling in. We'll be back with more in a moment, 879-9426. If you want to join us for that, we'll be right back on WGN.
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2: From ABC News, I'm Sherry Preston, running from gunshots in Seattle.
3: They were stepping over people. There was a lot of food on the floor, and there were people on the floor. There were kids, strollers.
2: Roberto Ramirez, one of thousands at a food festival under Seattle's Space Needle, when two men, it's believed, began shooting at one another. Three people were killed, four hurt, including a two-year-old. Seattle Mayor Katie Wilson.
4: We're coming off of a week in Seattle where we've had three major incidents of gun violence in just a few days. We have a lot of work to do as a city and as a country. This
2: police arresting one person, still searching for others. Violence in Germany over the weekend at a pride parade in Berlin. ABC's Britt Klenet is there.
5: Police say that just before 10 p.m. on Saturday, the attacker drove a white van through what's known as Tiergarten Park. That's right alongside the pride parade route, and it slammed into a crowd before hitting a tree. Now, the driver then got out, according to authorities. He was armed with a machete. He began slashing at bystanders before fleeing.
2: That man, a 21-year-old, shot and killed by police in a Paris suburb overnight. Israeli Prime Minister Benjamin Netanyahu travels to the White House this week for talks with President Trump about the Middle East.
6: In the Red Sea, global shipping traffic is slowing after Iran-backed Houthi rebels claimed attacks on Saudi oil facilities and tankers. Still, oil prices were down overnight thanks to that pause in attacks between the U.S. and Iran. Drivers here at home looking for relief, with gas prices in the last week rising an average of 12 cents to $4.11 per gallon.
2: ABC's Karen Waugh in Washington. Wildfires in France and Spain leading to hundreds of thousands of evacuations and emergency meetings among government leaders. A part of France famous for Bordeaux wine now dealing with a blaze more than four times the size of Paris. Firefighters say conditions there are among the worst they've ever seen. You're listening to ABC News.
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9: 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Dow.us. And this happening right now. Overturned tractor trailer reported on I-295 in South Portland, causing delays. That crash happened this morning. Southbound traffic being diverted at exit 3, that is Westbrook Street. That's where it's being diverted. Crews are working to remove that crash right now. Former Maine Senate President Troy Jackson won the Democratic nomination for U.S. Senate at a special party convention Saturday in Bangor. Jackson secured 566 delegate votes, comfortably defeating Pharma Executive Sandra Peltier. The convention was called after initial primary winner Graham Platner dropped out earlier this month following sexual assault accusations. Jackson now advances to challenge incumbent Republican Senator Susan Collins in the November general election. Meanwhile, Jackson says he hasn't spoken to Platner in weeks. Bangor Daily News reports Jackson spoke after the nominating convention Saturday and said he has not spoken to Platner. Jackson says there's not much daylight between his policy vision and Plattner's message, which Democrats have rallied behind in an effort to battle Collins for that big Senate seat the entire country is watching. An investigation is underway as to what caused an explosion on Portland's touristy Exchange Street Sunday afternoon. Portland Fire Department says the cover blew off a CMP electrical bolt, which sent bricks on the sidewalk flying. There were no reports of any injuries, luckily, and damage to any nearby buildings. The intersection of Middle and Exchange Streets was closed to traffic during an investigation from fire and city crews. Surrounding fire departments were called in to help with a building fire in Biddeford Sunday afternoon. Scarborough Fire Department said they sent a ladder truck to assist with an all-hands alert. It was issued for a fire in a basement. Scarborough Ambulance was also called to assist at the reported fire on Clifford Street in Biddeford. Injuries and the extent of damage are not yet known. Well, the occupants of a home on Brighton Avenue in Portland are able to stay at that house after a fire Sunday as well. The Portland Fire Department says the homeowners were home at the time and noticed a fire near a ceiling exhaust fan on the second floor and worked to extinguish it with a fire extinguisher. They say fire crews were then brought in, noticed the fire had extended to the attic. Portland firefighters say they worked to ensure the fire was completely out on the second floor and in the attic. No injuries reported. The Franklin County Sheriff's Office is investigating a shooting at a home in Avon.
10: The Sheriff's Office received a 911 call from a male who stated that his mother was shot while he was attempting to pick up his children from his ex-wife's family on Joby Road. The female victim was transported by life flight to the hospital where she is being treated for her injuries. All parties involved are cooperating with the investigation. Andy Mountain News Radio, WGAM.
9: Republican Governor candidate Bobby Charles says Maine is at a crossroads, drawing a sharp contrast between his vision and Democratic leadership during an appearance on WGAM's Inside Maine over the weekend.
11: This is the fight of our lives. This state will either become socialist or we will go back to the Norman Rockwell World War II values that we believed in, hard work, and a sense that we can reclaim our destiny.
9: And you can hear that entire interview at WGAN.com. WGAN News Time 706 Markets Friday. Dow up by 235. S&P higher by 3. NASDAQ down by 161. Stock futures this morning in the green. Big. Dow is up by 561. S&P up by 75. NASDAQ is up by 465. Checking sports.
10: Yesterday at Fenway, the Boston Red Sox beat the Toronto Blue Jays 6-1. The Sox had back all-star pitcher Ranger Suarez from the injured list and pitched effectively for four innings with six strikeouts. The Sox won their sixth straight series and will go to the West Coast for the week starting today with four games with the artist formerly known as the Oakland A's. Yesterday, the Portland Sea Dogs lost the Binghamton Rumble Ponies on the road 8-4. The Dogs lost top Red Sox prospect Franklin Arias to promotion this past weekend. And the New England Patriots are back. They started training camp over the weekend. If you want to go to today's session, it's open to the public starting at 10 a.m. Andy Mounter, News Radio, WGAN.
9: I give the forecast, Joe Lundberg.
12: Mostly sunny and pleasant for today with a high approaching 80. Mainly clear this evening and then becoming partly cloudy later tonight, low 58. For tomorrow, intervals of clouds and sun and a bit more humid. There may be a shower or thunderstorm in the afternoon with a high of 76.
9: 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Next high tide at Portland Harbor, that's coming up at 10:48 this morning. 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
14: WGAN Morning News. It is Monday morning at this time. And we appreciate you listening. Coming up at 7:30, we will have joining us Grace Curley, host of the Grace Curley Show. She is with us every Monday, and we always appreciate her being here. Steve Robinson will be with us at 8 o'clock on Monday to go over the convention over the weekend. And Steve has a very long, history of covering Troy Jackson, knows quite a bit about him. So we'll get into a little bit of what may be coming in terms of the opposition research file and what the Collins team may be doing to push back against Jackson, what he thinks of Jackson's candidacy, etc. That's all at 8 o'clock. Then we will have a market update from the our friends at the Financial Exchange. Mike Armstrong will be with us at 8:30, and we'll do that then. So anyway, in between all that, your calls, 879-9426. If you'd like to be a part of the program, excuse me, by all means, give us a call. And you can text on the text line, and you can email me, Matt, at WGAN.com. All great ways of contacting the show. Speaking of Mr. Jackson, good Lord, get a little frog in my throat there. Troy Jackson apparently has not spoken with Graham Plattner, who he is replacing on the ballot for U.S. Senate. After becoming Maine's Democratic U.S. Senate nominee in the Bangor Convention on Saturday, Troy Jackson told reporters that it has been weeks since he spoke with the man he is replacing on the ballot, Graham Plattner. The Oyster Farmers populist campaign roused labor unions and progressives, many of them longtime Jackson supporters, before collapsing earlier this month after Politico reported that an ex-girlfriend alleged Plattner had raped her. Jackson, a former logger from Allegash, told reporters in a news conference Saturday that people are still angry about what happened with Plattner's scandal-plagued campaign. He said that he had not yet spoken with Plattner, once a strong ally who campaigned alongside Jackson during Jackson's unsuccessful gubernatorial bid, since the Politico story broke. But he said that there wasn't much daylight between his policy vision and Plattner's message, which galvanized many Democrats aiming to oust the five-term Republican Senator Susan Collins, retaking the U.S. Senate. 879-9426 if you want to join us. His campaign was about the issues, Jackson said of Plattner. If you want Medicare for all, a fair taxation system, I've been fighting that for that forever. We don't have to lose that momentum. Jackson nodded to his lack of polish as a politician, even though he roused Democrats to their feet several times before the nearly 600 delegates voted to name him as nominee. I'm not a show horse. I'm a workhorse, he said. All due respect to that, and all due respect to the idea that the issues are the same. As I've said, for a long time, pausing for emphasis, issues don't matter. They don't. They don't. I wish they did. I really do. I really wish they did. In politics, issues don't matter. Why don't they matter? Because most people don't really think about them or care about them over, beyond the superficial, yeah, that sounds pretty good, reaction to many policies that they hear from people who are running for stuff. So he's sitting there saying, wait, if you want Medicare for all, a fair taxation system, you know, the billionaires, all this other stuff. When he does that, who he's speaking with is the people who do care. And the people who do care are locked in, rocked ribbed, ideological, progressive voters, all of whom are going to vote for him anyway. All of whom don't really get persuaded in this situation because they already have made up their mind and they already support this candidate. Anybody else besides a Democratic voter who was kind of locked in anyway does not really care about this issue or these issues. Do I think that they don't care about like life? Do I think that they don't care about affordability or all this other stuff? Of course they do. But the way that partisans who think and talk about this stuff all the time, particularly career politicians like Jackson, who spend their time making policy, the way that they think about it is that everybody's at home evaluating Medicare for all as a policy proposal and the cost of it versus the benefit. And what is it going to mean for access to health care and how many more millions of people are going to get it and all this other stuff. And people who are normal don't do that. They might think, boy, I wish healthcare was more affordable. They might think, boy, I really wish I had access to things that I don't. I wish I could see a doctor, and I wish it could be easier. And therefore, when some politicians talk about Medicare for all and lie about it and say that it is going to provide all this magical utopian nonsense, there is, you know, some element of persuasion that I suppose exists there a little bit. But they're not locked in, devoted to a policy. So if Susan Collins were to walk up and say something about her policy positions that sounded reasonable to a voter like that, too, it's kind of a wash. It doesn't really matter. It's not about issues. It never has been. It never will be. What it is about is sentiment. What it is about is feeling. What it is about is connection. You, as a voter, generally speaking, will choose someone. If you're at all like on the table and you're willing to go for this candidate or that, partisans who have 100% voted for Republicans or 100% voted for Democrats in their lives, you can go ahead and stop listening to me right now because I'm not talking about you. I'm talking about the people who actually decide elections. Those people are vibes voters, and they always have been for as long as voting has existed. They choose people based on how it feels to choose that person. In the last segment, I went over this whole, like, you know, career insider, outsider politician thing. If you've been in power, a member of the status quo, you're in the power elite, etc., and I'm dissatisfied with that, and someone else comes around like Plattner, who is not that, guess what? That alone, I mean, it wasn't Plattner's billionaire message, billionaires are evil, let's take all their money. That wasn't the thing that resonated with people. What resonated is, I'm not like them. She is part of the group of people that screwed it up. I'm not. Vote for me. That's how people think about politics and their votes. So it doesn't particularly matter to anybody outside of the progressive left that Troy Jackson and Graham Plattner, there isn't an inch of daylight between us on issues. What I do find interesting is that he hasn't spoken to him in weeks, and I'm curious what Graham Plattner thinks about all this, because on his way out the door, he lit the place on fire a little bit. That last resignation letter of his, when he basically walked away and we haven't really heard from him since, was a none too pleased letter, and he was basically accusing the party insiders of creating a sham system to nominate a candidate, and felt like he and his supporters were being cut out and so on and so forth. He looked unhappy. Now, is he still? I don't know. I think he is. I would guess he is. And I don't know if that means anything. I doubt he's going to come out and sabotage the Democratic campaign. But I think that there's still some sort of important element to the fact that he's likely not too pleased about all this. And how Jackson handles that, like, do you embrace Plattner to make sure you insulate yourself from being accused of being a hacky insider? Or do you distance yourself to become more acceptable to the random independent voter out there that you need in this election? It's not exactly an easy place to be. Let's go to the phones. David from Old Orchard Beach is first up. Let's go to David. Hey. Sir, how are you?
15: I am fine. Good morning, Matt. Hey, I've been hearing around over the weekend from a couple sources that there may be a challenge to Jackson's nomination based on, I guess, was it Maine election laws, specifically Section 21 Alpha, that a person cannot run for two offices, either at the state or the election or the federal level, within the same election cycle.
14: Yeah.
15: Do you know anything about that?
14: I do, actually, because Gordon called up in the last segment about this, and I was going to do it on the other side of our break here a little bit, but you're talking about letter sent by... That's okay, I can do it now. The letter was sent by Representative James White, and he sent the letter to Schenabello suggesting that Troy Jackson is not legally allowed to become a Senate nominee. Quote, the apparent justification for Mr. Jackson's eligibility depends entirely on treating the June primary and the November general election as separate elections. That interpretation is difficult to reconcile with the United States Supreme Court's decision in Storer versus Brown, which held that a primary election is an integral part of the entire election process and the first stage of a two-stage election, which the voters choose their public officials in. So essentially, to translate for you, he is contending that the definition of an election being like a single election, even if it is multiple parts, i.e. a primary and then a general election, is such that would disqualify Jackson from being a Senate nominee. That's what he's contending. Now, he's writing this to Schenabello, and he's doing that, for one, I think, to gain attention, because like he's trying to say that he shouldn't be a candidate and all this other stuff. But two, to perhaps ask Bellows to review this and bounce him off the ballot. There is a 0% chance that happens. There is a 0% chance it happens. So if you want to figure out what happens after it doesn't happen, when she says no, does a lawsuit get filed? Does this get adjudicated and go to court, et cetera, et cetera? I mean, it might. I as I told Gordon, though, I would be very... I don't think that would succeed. I don't think that would succeed.
15: All right. All right. Well, thanks a lot for your insight.
14: Hey, thank you, David. I appreciate it. And here's why I don't think it would succeed. It's not that the argument might be wrong. I have to look into more about this. And I will. Like, I want to get a little bit more meat on these bones before I really comment too much on it, because Gordon alerting me to it was the first I'd actually seen this letter. I missed it. It was from 3 days ago, actually, so I should have seen it. But busy weekend, guys. Busy weekend. But what I'm going to be focusing on here in this comment, though, is about what courts want to do in situations like this. And while they do want to follow the law, and while they would, you know, if it was overt and obvious and it was just like lock solid, rock ribbed, like totally in obvious legal territory that this is like somehow a bad thing and that he can't do it, you know, they would toss it in that situation. But in any situation where interpretation comes into it, like what does it actually mean to be an election and so on and so forth? They have always and will always defer to not disrupting the democratic process, i.e. people voting, i.e. candidates being on ballots. And I mean, it's actually partially the reason why when Shenna Bellows kicked Donald Trump off the ballot, ultimately she was slapped around by the courts, because I think some of the arguments that were made for disqualification did actually make some sense to some of the justices that ultimately said to her that she had to put him back on the ballot, but they didn't want to disrupt the election and cause that widespread Democratic electoral chaos. So they found a way of contorting and interpreting themselves to allow it to happen. So my suspicion would be that kind of thing would happen in this particular situation because of the fundamentals of having a candidate and giving people a choice and so on and so forth. Do you want me to do one more and then go to break, or we'll go to break? Scott, hang on. Don't move.
9: Yeah.
14: I'll call on you when we come back. We'll be a quick break here. Let's go to the newsroom.
9: Yeah, so that letter you're talking about there, I think that would mean that everybody, the only people eligible to be part of the Senate race would be the people at that
14: debate. David Costello.
9: Right, the people at, as I call them, the kids' table.
14: The kids' table, yes.
9: Yeah, so
14: Dan Kleben might be like all about this letter.
9: Dan Kleben, he'd be the nominee. Wow, yeah, how about that?
14: Wouldn't that be fun?
9: We've got an overturned tractor trailer on I-295 in South Portland causing delays. Traffic is diverted to the exit that we all take, the three of us, to get here. Or at least you and Matt, you and me take. It's exit 3, the Westbrook Street. That's where it's backed up. And there's talk that that will be closed for hours. Here, we'll let you know what we find out officially, though, coming up here this morning. Meanwhile, other stuff we are following for you, an OpenAI chief. That's OpenAI chief Sam Altman heads to the White House this week to seek approval for the company's most powerful model yet. ABC, more on that. 55 right now in Portland at 721. You're accurate with the forecast.
12: Mostly sunny and pleasant for today with a high approaching 80. Mainly clear this evening and then becoming partly cloudy later tonight, though 58. For tomorrow, intervals of clouds and sun and a bit more humid. There may be a shower or thunderstorm in the afternoon with a high of 76. I'm accurate with meteorologist Joe Lundberg on Southern Maine's official weather station, News Radio 98.5 FM at AM 560 WGAN.
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14: 724 WGAN Morning News. It is Monday morning, and coming up at 7:30, we'll have Grace Curley joining us. As I promised, though, let's go back to the phones and talk to Scott from Kennebunk. Scott, how are you?
18: Hey, Matt.

0: Yeah, I'm just thinking about Chainsaw making it over the weekend. I'm shocked that he made it. If you believe that,
1: you're
0: I got
1: shocked?
0: Some land in Florida. I'll sell you. Yeah. There's a reason that the symbol of the Democrat Party is a jackass. With, as a conservative, I am thrilled that he's in there because, and again, this is no surprise, but I've always thought Collins will make it. Yeah, she's old and all that, but she is in a super power position, which took her years to get to. She didn't just happen to fall into that position. I don't want to start at the bottom again. She has brought a lot to Maine because of her seniority, because of her position where she's at, appropriations. So I don't want to lose that momentum we have for Maine. And the other thing that I say is this will not only wipe out Flattner's future, but they'll take care of Chainsaw Jackson's future too. And it's just two warts in Maine we don't have to worry about.
2: Oh, see, I disagree with that. You'll never get rid of Troy Jackson. That guy's a cockroach. He's going to have to take a nuclear bomb to get rid of that guy. He may lose this race.
0: It's like John Martin?
2: Yes. Well, and who is his political mentor, Scott? Who is Troy Jackson's political mentor? That's right. Yeah. John Martin.
0: Yeah, John Martin. Oh,
2: yep.
0: My God.
2: Rooster County boys. Yep.
0: Yeah. We shall see, Matt. All right. Have a good day.
2: You as well. Actually, the fact that Jackson's from Rooster County is the one sort of fundamentally interesting thing about this race that makes me think that he's got a little bit more going for him than maybe I'm giving him credit for, the geography of it. Now, he lost a race in his own town. I think it was town council, right? I'm trying to remember exactly what it was he was running for, but he lost a race in his own town. So don't just assume that because it's in his backyard, he'll do well up there. But Arusta County has always been very important to Susan Collins. She's from the county. She is from the county, and she's always done very well up there politically. She has quite the machine up there. And Arusta County has been trending more red over the course of the last 10 to 20 years anyway. But Jackson being from there has some sort of element of, well, maybe he can do better than Democrats usually do up there. How does that play to the rest of the state? That's a different question. But, you know, that's an interesting little subtext to all this, I think. Anyway, we're going to take a quick break. When we come back on the other side, we have Grace Curley from the Grace Curley Show ultimately joining us. And then at 8 o'clock, we'll have Steve Robinson from the Maine Wire for Maine Wire Mondays. We'll talk a little bit more about Jackson. And I have non-Jackson related stories too today. Just plenty of stuff to go over now that he's the nominee as of Saturday. Let's take that break. We'll come back with more in a moment. 879-9426 is the phone number. We'll be right back on WGN.
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8: 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I'm the one people call when they need to know what their home's actually worth, not what your nosy neighbors suggest or what Zillow guessed after a long night. Whether you're buying, selling, refinancing, dealing with a divorce, an estate, all the fun adult stuff, I'm here to give you an honest, accurate appraisal so you can make an informed decision with real numbers.

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4: ABC News, I'm Sherry Preston. The hunt is on in Seattle for a second shooter after gunfire tore through a food festival. This woman was there and ran for her life.
5: We went inside the first building because we saw a few people going to a building. So we went in there and we went like down the stairs and we just hid in the garage.
4: Police now think two people started shooting at each other. Three people are dead, another four hurt, including a two-year-old. Relative quiet in the Middle East with a pause in the war. ABC's Matt Rivers is in Jordan.
6: We have paused military operations against Iran, and the Iranians have done the same. It's now been more than 2 days that we've seen without any strikes going back and forth between both countries after the better part of 2 weeks of both of those countries trading lethal strikes. So, you know, the question is, why is that happening? Well, what's clear is that there is some diplomacy going on.
4: The pause also allowing for oil prices to fall. Hundreds of thousands of people evacuated in France and Spain in the midst of wildfires. This is ABC News.
7: 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Overturned tractor trailer now on I-295 South Portland, causing delays. That crash happened this morning. Southbound traffic being diverted to exit 3, which is Westbrook Street. Crews working to remove that work. At least one source is reporting that southbound I-295 would be closed until after noon today, after 12. We're not going to confirm that now. We will let you know what we find out when that opens up and as the wreck gets cleared. Construction in downtown Portland now slated to be completed by the end of August after delays. Construction is taking place at Congress and High Street. City's contractor reportedly found an unidentified concrete duct bank that protects utility wires, which delayed the project by a few weeks due to its size and location. Work on that busy intersection was supposed to be completed by the end of this month. Not so now. An inmate in the Cumberland County Jail now dead after being found dead in a cell Friday night. The person was discovered by a correctional officer who was doing security rounds. Officers say they immediately initiated emergency life-saving measures on that inmate, but the efforts were not successful. Cause of death and name of the inmate have not been released. Several people reportedly have injuries after a car crash in the town of Durham Saturday. Durham Fire and Rescue says the crash happened near Shiloh Road. Details on how many people were inside the car or if other vehicles were involved has not been released yet, but a photo of the scene shows a car on its side in the middle of the roadway. A 38-year-old homeless man now faces robbery and felony assault charges in Rockland. Joshua Crawford of Waterville is accused of stealing a friend's wallet earlier this month, as well as assaulting someone and stealing an electric scooter. Crawford was booked on 2 felony charges, but is expected to face additional theft charges. America's tall ship is leaving Portland today after hosting free public tours all weekend. U.S. Coast Guard Cutter Eagle is used to train officers like this one, who says it's a great opportunity for hands-on experience.
8: We've been going around up the East Coast into New England now, and we've been kind of celebrating Sail 250 and America's 250th birthday.
7: CBS 13 News reports the vessel, which is also known as America's Tall Ship, was one of 5 sailboats used by the U.S. in World War II. WGAN News Time is 7:34. Let's check them.

0: Markets from Friday, Dow was up by 235, S&P was higher by 3, NASDAQ was down by 161. Stock futures this morning, right now, the Dow is up by 578, NASDAQ in the positive by 70, and the NASDAQ actually up by 412. It's the S&P that is up by 68 right now. Checking sports.
1: Yesterday at Fenway, the Boston Red Sox beat the Toronto Blue Jays 6-1. The Sox had back all-star pitcher Ranger Suarez from the injured list and pitched effectively for four innings with six strikeouts. The Sox won their sixth straight series and will go to the West Coast for the week starting today with four games with the artist formerly known as the Oakland A's. Yesterday, the Portland Sea Dogs lost the Binghamton Rumble Ponies on the road 8-4. The Dogs lost top Red Sox prospect Franklin Arias to promotion this past weekend. And the New England Patriots are back. They started training camp over the weekend. If you want to go to today's session, it's open to the public starting at 10 a.m. Andy Mounter, News Radio WGAN.
0: Checking the AccuWeather forecast, meteorologist Joe Lundberg.
2: Mostly sunny and pleasant for today with a high approaching 80. Mainly clear this evening and becoming partly cloudy later tonight, though 58. For tomorrow, intervals of clouds and sun and a bit more humid. There may be a shower or thunderstorm in the afternoon with a high of 76.
0: 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Next high tide of Portland Harbor, 10:48 this morning. 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
4: WGAN Morning News on Monday morning. It is a pleasure to be back with you here at the Midpoint, as usual, and we are very pleased to welcome into the show Grace Curley, host of The Grace Curley Show, who is with us on this fine Monday morning and all Monday mornings. Grace, how are you?
5: I'm awesome. Thanks so much for having me. How are you?
4: I am fabulous. Thanks for asking so much. Appreciate it. So, Grace, since last we spoke, we have had more escalation in the Iran situation here, although they did just, I guess, pause and slow down and stop there briefly. But I think we've had several conversations about this over the last couple months and about what we think it means for elections and midterms. And yet it keeps dragging on. I mean, we're almost in August. And every time I think that it's close to being over or done, it sort of reignites and it's all hot again. How much of a liability, if any at all, do you think this is for not Trump, but the Republicans running all across the country for, like, say, Congress and U.S. Senate and whatnot? Is this a problem or is this an overblown problem? Like, are people making too much of this? What do you think that voters think?
5: I would say it's definitely a problem, not because it's the wrong decision, but because of gas prices. I would say because that's just something people see on a day-to-day basis. And it's something I'm, you know, 34 years old, and that it is one of the bigger, it is one of the expenses I notice the most, because every day I drive by the same gas station and I'm like, oh, it's going up. So I do think that matters to people, and it gives the Democrats something to run on. Are they full of crap for saying, like, oh, affordability, the price of gas is high, when they said nothing under Joe Biden? Sure, but that doesn't take away the liability that it has for Republicans. I will say that, and you just mentioned this pause, right?
4: Yes.
5: I think a big problem here, because I actually don't have an issue with trying to get rid of Iran's nuclear capabilities. I don't have an issue with the power plants and you know, some of these drone strikes that we've done over the last few months. I actually think that it all works for me if there's a plan and if you can verbalize that plan to the country. And that's where I'm kind of like, the mixed messages, I'm sure there's an element of it that's on purpose. That's Trump messing with them and, you know, they're, yeah, are they dragging us along like they always do? Sure, but he could be dragging them along in certain aspects too. But I do think that you got to be able to communicate exactly what's going on, because I always compare it to, like, when you're in a restaurant and something's going wrong with your food and then the waiter disappears and you're like, what is going on? Like, now I can't find this guy. Where did he go? You need to be out there explaining it to people. Here's the plan. And the plan can't just be, they want a deal so bad that they're desperate for a deal. If I hear that one more time, I can't take it anymore. I think it's got to be something more concrete than that, and it's got to offer people just a little bit of hope as to how this is going to end, like an end to the, you know, a light at the end of the tunnel here, or just

0: has been operating in a lot of cases, I think, is like another arm of the Iranian press. They are pumping out, you know, as many negative stories as they can about this administration and their tactics and their strategies. And it does offer a leg to stand on for the Iranians, which is despicable, but that's what they do. You can't fight that more than you're relaying a message to the American people. You kind of need to just, I don't mind a little bit of that, but you can't get so focused on trying to go against any negative headlines in the press that you lose the American people. Like, we've got to be the major focus here. We've got to be the ones you're trying to explain your message to. Forget CNN and NBC for a minute, but that's always kind of been his downfall, Matt, is, and I don't think this is his downfall. I don't mean like, oh, you know, bon voyage, Trump, this is it. I just mean, if I could say, if there was one thing that I wish he would do differently, it's like, don't let them take up so much space. Because we always talk about Trump derangement syndrome and how obsessed they are with Trump. That's true. But he's got like media derangement syndrome. He's obsessed with these people. And it's like, put them aside for a second and just talk, you know, talk to us and forget about them, because they're going to, no matter what you do, they're going to put a negative spin on it. So you're better off just forgetting about it for a bit and focusing on what you can deliver to the American people.
1: Good advice from Grace Curley, who joins us every Monday at this time. Grace, this weekend, while all this fun stuff has been happening, we just replaced a nominee here in the state of Maine. Grant Plattner is now basically gone. Like, nobody, I think the guy has not been seen for like 3 weeks. Like, he's totally missing in action now. But Troy Jackson is now officially the nominee to replace him. And I don't really particularly care to talk more about Troy right now. I am curious, though, about what you think the effect of the manner in which they replace this guy is going to be on this race and just generally on the whole arguments that Democrats make about democracy and everything else. I mean, you've got one of the more undemocratic processes that took place here. Like, they basically harassed and forced this guy out based on scandal. Scandal that they knew about and ignored until it got too late, and then they got panicky. Then they basically force him out, and then to replace the guy, they have this insiders convention that ends up choosing an insider who's been in Maine politics for 25 years, 26 years. Do you think that that matters to voters? Do you think that anybody cares about that stuff? How do you think that it affects how people think of not just Jackson, but Democratic candidates overall? I mean, they just did this with Kamala Harris. Is this more of the same?
0: It is such a flashback to that, all these people telling us. And it's also funny when you watch a lot of the responses to Graham Plattner from senators from other states. One of their major excuses for not condemning his actions or not believing some of the alleged victims here is that they would say, well, the Maine people have spoken and it's up to the Maine voters. And really what that means for Democrats is it's up to the voters as long as you agree with what we think is the right thing to do. The second you start going off grid, or the second we need to make a different decision, your voices no longer matter. Then we get to take charge. And it reminds me a lot of living in Massachusetts, where it's like they'll have us vote for something and we'll all be like, okay, we don't want this. Okay, let's say I'll just give an example, like the MBTA zoning. A lot of towns come out and vote and they say, we don't want to do this. We don't like it. And then they'll come out and say, well, we're going to do it anyway. And you're like, so was the vote just to make us feel good? Like, was this just for fun? It was supposed to be fun for us.
1: To give you hope and then crush it.
0: You have a part in this. And it's like, oh, actually, no, the whole thing was just, we were just hoping you'd vote for what we wanted. But now that you have it, we're going to do what we want to do anyway. It's kind of similar. And also, I just think as far as the damage, and I don't know how this will affect, because part of me looks at Graham Plattner and goes, if people are willing to vote for him because they hate Trump, then won't they be willing to vote for Troy Jackson? But I don't know if with Graham Plattner it was just about hating Trump. I think you probably could speak to this more. It feels like he tapped into maybe something else that I'm not understanding. Maybe like hating capitalism or hating, or you know, I know he was very outspoken about AIPAC. So it does seem like maybe now the just voting for people because they're not Trump has run out. And they're starting to, the Democrats are starting to put together candidates who have like several layers of things that this far left progressive part of the party embraces. So it's not just enough to hate Trump. You also have to hate AIPAC. You have to be a little anti-Semitic. In the case of Graham Plattner, I think saying a little is probably being generous. And it's like there has to be a whole kind of long laundry list of things

0: I don't know if Troy Jackson's enough. And then one other thing I'd add in here, Matt, is watching those debates, and I know that was a few weeks ago now, but it just, it makes the whole thing look like an SNL sketch. Yeah. Like, it does make the party look as though they're unserious, you know, to voters. And I don't think you have to worry about that with the far left progressives, but you do have to worry about that with the independent voters who are either going to vote for Susan Collins, or maybe they really don't like her. I've never really understood that absolute hatred people have, but maybe they just stay home. And that's, I think, what I'd be worried about if I was the Democrats, is we've made such a clown show about this that serious people who'd be willing to hear us out are now just going to go, I'm not partaking in this. It's embarrassing.
1: Grace Curley, host of The Grace Curley Show, with us every Monday. I have one more question for you, Grace, and I didn't really have asking you a WNBA-related question on my bingo card for the year, but I'm going to ask you a WNBA-related question. You had this op-ed piece that was published in the USA Today, which was dumping on Caitlin Clark. And, I mean, it was really offensive, obviously. It was ridiculous. They were, at one point, invoking the murder of Emmett Till in it, basically equating her flopping on the ground after getting smashed into by other players to be something, I guess, comparable. I don't know exactly what the point was, ultimately, but it was nutty. Caitlin Clark, for once, because she rarely does this, actually came out and started saying something about it. She had an interview with ESPN on Friday and kind of pushed back on it and said that there's a lot of false characterizations about who I am and this is really kind of unfair and BS. Meanwhile, her teammate Sophie Cunningham, who's been kind of one of her chief defenders on the court, knocking people over that knock her over, which I always enjoy, you know, made a little bit of controversial statements, I guess, if you want to call them controversial, related to girls and boys and trans athletes in sports and whatnot, which got her dragged in certain circles and praised in others. Why am I talking about the WNBA here, Grace Curley? It's like culturally relevant all of a sudden. Isn't this interesting?
0: Yeah, it is. I have to ask, do we know the author of that piece, is that a man or a woman?
1: She's a woman.
0: Yeah, it's amazing to me. You have these two women, Sophie Cunningham, Caitlin Clark, who you'd think all these women, these so-called feminists, these people who support other women, you know, empower other women, would be over the moon about these two. I mean, the amount they've accomplished, the amount of asses in the seat they brought to the WNBA. You just said we're talking about it. That's the first time in my adult life I've been asked about the WNBA on a radio program. So clearly they've done some major things here for the league. And instead of embracing that, all they've really received, and Sophie Cunningham more because of the comment that you referred to about men and women's sports, but Caitlin Clark, really since she exploded, has been receiving this kind of, to me, very confusing animosity from people who I would think would be, you know, hoisting her up as an example to all young girls of like, look what you can do, look what you can accomplish. It's really sad, but it really just does speak to how none of these women who claim to be feminists, who claim to care about other women, they don't. It's just a lie. We all know that, but it's like, because it's the same thing happens with conservatives, and I don't think Caitlin Clark's a conservative, but the same thing happens, like, oh, you support women, you know, you want women to succeed, and then you see, like, a Caroline Leavitt who's crushing it and has two young babies, and all they do is make fun of her. So they're full of crap, you know? We all know that. You can't take them seriously. And also, I think it's a problem, too, because the crazier thing you write, the more attention you get, and we live in this attention economy where this woman now is probably so excited that she's being called an idiot because it's going to get her more clicks. And that's something we can't really fix. That's just like a toxic part of the internet.
1: Yeah, it is, sadly. Well, we have to leave it there, unfortunately. Grace Curley, host of The Grace Curley Show, probably will have more to say on all this and more coming up this week. So make sure you tune into Grace's show as always. Thanks a lot, Grace. And we'll talk next Monday.
0: Thanks, Matt. Have a great one.
1: You as well. Let's take a break. Come back with more in a moment in the newsroom.
2: Yes.
1: Jason Taylor.
2: Good news, that overturned tractor trailer on I-295 southbound, South Portland, gone, and traffic is getting back to normal. The backup should be pretty much done by now. Whoever said it was going to be closed until 12:30, shame on them, open now. A delicate pause in the U.S.-Iran war as diplomatic efforts intensify. There's concern about depleting the U.S. stockpile of Patriot missile air defense interceptors as well. More on that truck from ABC and all of that. 751 right now. We've got 57 in Portland. You're accurate with the forecast.
3: Mostly sunny and pleasant for today with a high approaching 80. Mainly clear this evening, then becoming partly cloudy later tonight, though 58. For tomorrow, intervals of clouds and sun and a bit more humid. There may be a shower or thunderstorm in the afternoon with a high of 76. I'm AccuWeather meteorologist Joe Lundberg on Southern Maine's official weather station, News Radio 98.5 FM at AM 560 WGAN.
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1: Boom, boom, boom, boom. 754, WGAN Morning News. It is, oh, good Lord, 754, Monday morning. We're quickly approaching hour three of the program, and thanks to Grace Curley for joining us just a moment ago. As we enter hour three at 8 o'clock, we'll have Steve Robinson, editor-in-chief of the Maine Wire. He'll be back once again. We'll be talking Troy Jackson, the convention that just happened, and kind of the greatest hits of what Steve knows about Troy Jackson's background. You know, I've been saying all day that he's a known commodity. He's a known commodity. I said that yesterday when I was on at 6:20 in the morning. The Fox and Friends broadcast. By the way, Danny, you are a Real World guy, if I recall. I mean, back in the day, you ever watched the old Real World?
11: Real World Boston,
1: like the old ones.
11: Yep.
1: Like what was the first one you watched? Do you remember?
11: Boston.
1: Did you watch the New York ones? Like the first one ever was New York, and then they went.
11: I thought New York, and then I think they did Boston.
1: I think Boston was like five or six.
11: Was it? Okay.
1: Because yeah. San Francisco was three.
11: Okay.
1: right? San Francisco is three. You want to know who one of the hosts of the weekend edition of Fox and Friends is?
11: Who?
1: Rachel Campos Duffy.
11: Really?
1: Rachel Campos from the San Francisco Real World. She was the one that was, like kind of like hanging out with Puck. Right, Puck was his name, right? It's the bike messenger, blonde guy, kind of a rebel without a cause. Whatever. She was the guy who was, she was kind of hanging out with him a little bit, quite a bit.
11: Yeah, yeah. All right. I'm looking at who she is now. Yeah.
1: Well, she got married to Sean Duffy, who's was a congressman from Wisconsin for quite a while, and then now is the Secretary of Transportation. And she's kind of mini famous in the world of politics for being like the former Real Worlder, who's like a conservative, who's like in media now, which is sort of interesting.
11: But, you believe that was 1994?
1: Yeah. Oh. Yeah. Remember Pedro?
11: Pedro.
1: Pedro and the AIDS thing and all that. Yeah. That was that one. That was a long time ago. That was a long time ago. It's time to get real. Real world. San Francisco. Anyway, I'm sort of blathering off here, but she's one of the weekend hosts. I saw when I'm sitting in the virtual green room waiting to go on or whatever, she was talking about something. Actually, I think she was talking about the Caitlin Clark WNBA thing. I think that was the segment before me. Was they were talking about that and the obviously the USA Today criticism in that op-ed, but then the reaction to it, Clark's comments herself, and like the players and the commissioner, like Grace is 100% right. The people who hate her the most are the people who should love her the most. Like, I'm sorry, man, but like the people in the NBA in the 1990s loved Michael Jordan. Why did they love Michael Jordan? Because their contracts went up. Big time. When viewership went up, when money started rolling in, contracts went up for all players. I mean, guys like Dominique Wilkins and, even like the Larry Birds of the world. Like, they got a lot more money because Michael Jordan existed. And over on the WNBA side, that is 100% true. Like, she has been, I think, in the five most watched games in WNBA history, and by a lot. The ticket revenue when she's playing in games is like 25 to 50% higher, I believe. The revenue that's coming, they just did a new deal. Like, they had a collective bargaining fight and they got new like guaranteed floors for their salaries. And it's still a league that doesn't make money, by the way. Still, it's being subsidized by the NBA. It's the only reason it exists. But they demanded more money because they're not profitable and they deserve more money when you're not profitable, right? But anyway, they got a new deal, and largely they got that new deal because of Caitlin Clark and the revenue that comes in. I mean, she has the number two, I think it is, jersey sale between all basketball, like NBA and WNBA. Like, she is that big of a deal overall. Now, you can make the argument she's not worth it and that her performance on the court isn't that good and she's been a little hurt here and there and all that other stuff, I guess, if you want to. But how interesting that you look the gift horse in the mouth like the players in that league do. They've been like knocking her over, abusing her, like slicing their nails in her throat, poking her in the eye, that kind of stuff. And the refs and the league look the other way, don't care. And so then you have this USA Today idiot that ends up like accusing her of flopping, which if you've ever seen the video, I mean, good Lord, I'd get knocked over by some of that stuff. It's ridiculous, but, you know, that's how they roll over there. That's why the league is, frankly, not as successful as it should be. We're going to take a break. Steve Robinson next.
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14: From ABC News, I'm Sherry Preston. A food festival in the heart of Seattle ending in tragedy with the death of three people and the wounding of three more in a mass shooting. ABC's Alex Stone is near the Space Needle with details.
15: First responders rushing to the festival, attempting to revive two of the people who were shot. But both of those victims ultimately declared dead on scene. Four other people, including a two-year-old, were transported by firefighters to a local hospital after sustaining injuries. One of them later died. One suspect has been taken into custody. Police say another suspect is still on the loose.
14: A paw pause in the U.S.-Iran war, but a delicate one as diplomatic efforts resume once again. ABC's Rachel Scott is in Washington.
16: Sources tell me today that President Trump is now holding off on a major escalation against Iran to give way for diplomacy to reopen the Strait of Hormuz. I'm told the president was prepared to launch a series of strikes on Friday, but decided to hold off. Sources also say officials discussed the impact a major attack could have on the U.S.'s depleting stock of air defense interceptors.
14: In parts of Central Europe, wildfires are burning out of control and authorities are going door to door telling people to get out. ABC's Marcus Moore is close to the French border in Spain.
17: Terrifying wildfires fueled by bone-dry conditions and high winds forcing some 300,000 people in Spain and France to flee their homes. Authorities calling the conditions in France's Gironde region, home to the country's famous Bordeaux wine, among the worst they have ever seen. Fire scorching an area four times the size of Paris.
14: At an emergency meeting of French government officials today, the country's interior minister did say that the largest fire has stopped growing. The suspect in this weekend's ramming and machete attack at a Pride festival in Berlin is dead. He was killed in a confrontation with German police in a suburb of the city. They think he had ties to Islamic State groups. You're listening to ABC News.
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2: 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George Jackson launching into his U.S. Senate campaign after winning the nomination at a special party convention Saturday in Bangor.
20: There is a place in this campaign for all of you. There is work for you in this movement. And I will spend every day now through November, earning that trust.
2: CBS 13 News reports Jackson replaces Graham Plattner as the Democratic nominee after Plattner dropped out following sexual assault accusations, which he has denied. National Republicans wasting no time in attacking Jackson. Senate Republican Super PAC announcing a six-figure ad blitz seconds after Jackson was announced as the nominee over the weekend. The ad seeks to tie Jackson to Plattner and his various controversies. Also highlights Jackson's reported sharp temper and heated interactions with colleagues. Incumbent Senator Susan Collins and National Republicans currently have an overwhelming funding advantage in that race for U.S. Senate coming up. And investigations underway as to what caused an explosion on downtown's touristy Exchange Street Sunday afternoon. Portland Fire Department says the cover blew off a CMP electrical vault, which sent bricks on that sidewalk flying. No reports of any injuries, luckily, or damage to any buildings nearby. Intersection of Middle and Exchange Streets was closed to traffic during an investigation from city and fire crews. Surrounding fire departments were called in to help with a building fire in Biddeford Sunday afternoon. Scarborough Fire Department said they sent a ladder truck to assist as an all-hands alert was issued for a fire in a basement. Scarborough Ambulance was also called to assist at the reported fire on Clibbert Street in Biddeford. Injuries and the extent of damage are not yet known. White House border czar says the ICE agent who killed a Colombian man in Biddeford shouldn't have been on the force if domestic abuse claims against him were true. Tom Homan, speaking on CNN Sunday, said where he said domestic abuse claims against David Brulette, if they're true, he should have never cleared vetting.
21: If this person had that type of history, it would have been a vetting issue, and it should have been brought to the attention of those who make those decisions.
2: Two ex-wives of Brulette have said he abused and harassed them. FBI and Maine Attorney General are investigating the killing of that Colombian man. WGAN continues with the news right now. Town of Harpsville will be flying shark warning flags all summer long after a new string of sightings along the midcoast. The move reverses a policy that takes flags down after 24 hours of each sighting, with the town saying the old system couldn't keep up with the volume of great whites actually moving through Harpswell's waters. The town was the site of Maine's first and only fatal shark attack, that happening 6 years ago. Maine bicycle and pedestrian advocates are raising concerns over shifting federal transportation priorities.
0: The Trump administration is proposing to redirect federal funding away from bike lanes and walking trails toward traditional highways and bridges while removing alternative transportation resources from federal websites. Andrew Zaro, executive director of the Bicycle Coalition of Maine, says no local projects have been canceled yet. Loss of federal backing could derail traffic calming efforts as Maine works to curb a recent surge in pedestrian deaths. Tony Randazzo, News Radio, WGAN.
2: 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Friday, Dow up by 235, S&P higher by 3, NASDAQ down by 161. Stock futures this morning, currently the Dow is up by 576, S&P higher by 64, NASDAQ is up by 384. Sports.
3: Yesterday at Fenway, the Boston Red Sox beat the Toronto Blue Jays 6-1. The Sox had back all-star pitcher Ranger Suarez from the injured list and pitched effectively for four innings with six strikeouts. The Sox won their sixth straight series and will go to the West Coast for the week starting today with four games with the artist formerly known as the Oakland A's. Yesterday, the Portland Sea Dogs lost to the Binghamton Rumble Ponies on the road 8-4. The Dogs lost top Red Sox prospect Franklin Arias to promotion this past weekend. And the New England Patriots are back. They started training camp over the weekend. If you want to go to today's session, it's open to the public starting at 10 a.m. Andy Mounter, News Radio, WGAN.
2: Thank you for the forecast, and Joe Lundberg.
22: Mostly sunny and pleasant for today with a high approaching 80, mainly clear this evening, then becoming partly cloudy later tonight, though 58. For tomorrow, intervals of clouds and sun and a bit more humid. There may be a shower or thunderstorm in the afternoon with a high of 76.
2: 10 degrees warmer than we were 2 hours ago. 6 a.m. was 47, now 57 in Portland at 8:07. Next high tide of Portland Harbor, that's coming up at 10:48 this morning. I'm Jason Taylor. 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
23: Welcome back. Welcome back. Welcome back. Welcome back. Welcome back. Welcome back. Welcome back.
1: 808 WGAN Morning News. It is the third hour of the program. Main Wire Mondays, as usual, and we appreciate Steve Robinson being back in the house. It's been a while, sir. How are things?
24: Fantastic and underslept.
1: Yeah, I bet. I bet. I know what that's like. And
24: you know, you've been through it five, six, seven times now. I forgot. We lost.
1: Yeah, but you know what, Steve? It's always the worst on the first. It always is. So you're living through it right now, which I love. So, Steve, I think this is the perfect time for you to come back and join us once again, because your old friend Troy Jackson is back in the news. He is apparently, they tell me, the Senate nominee replacing Graham Platner for the Democrats, taking on Susan Collins this year. The convention to rubber stamp that just took place over the weekend, and that was a fun time, wasn't it? You did God's work in actually watching that convention. What did you see, Steve Robinson, at the convention?
24: Well, I mean, first of all, they denied our press credentials getting into this thing, which I took personally offense to. But I learned that it wasn't just the Maine Wire that they denied press credentials to. There's a whole swath of media outlets, small, medium, large, basically any media outlet except for like the Maine Morning Star. Apparently you had to show your check stubs from George Soros in order to be allowed to attend this thing. So even though it was a preordained event, it was carefully coordinated. Everybody knew who was going to win. It was a coronation, really a waste of party funds, if you ask me. They were very, careful about who they allowed in there to film events, to interview attendees, but no surprises, except for maybe the virtue signaling and kind of the, you know, the pablum that you would expect. Troy Jackson, for people who have followed his career, has not been your archetypical liberal in terms of, you know, pink hair, embracing the transgender nonsense, you know, the DEI stuff. He's really more of a conservative guy. So it's kind of an odd fit to see the convention nominating him come with pronoun disclosures and land acknowledgments and, you know, all of the, I guess, genuflecting towards the modern liberal totems.
1: Yeah, I know. And I don't want to spend too much time on it, but I know that there was one particular moment at the convention which I found interesting related to the land specifically. You talked about land acknowledgments, but whether or not ceded land or unceded land,
24: yes.
1: You know, Charles Dingman.
24: Yeah, so Charles Dingman, who, you know, really made his public debut this year, he's been the chairman of the Democratic Party for a while, but he's actually, fun fact, he's a lawyer who defends organizations that have been accused of Medicaid fraud. So if you're accused of Medicaid fraud, like, you know, Gateway Community Services or Happy House in Lewiston, you hire Charles Dingman and all of a sudden your Medicaid fraud claim goes away. It's magic. Who could imagine something like that happening? He's the chairman of the main Democratic Party, and he opens up his speech saying, you know, first we need to acknowledge that we're on unceded Wabanaki land, which, one, is just stupid liberal vomit, but two, is not true. It's not. It's just factually incorrect.
1: And there's no room for interpretation on that. Like that, legally speaking, there is nothing that lets you claim that.
24: In 1980, the Maine Indian Claims Settlement Act, for once and for all, put this to bed. The tribal elders agreed to a deal that gave them $84 million in cash and territory, and extinguished all of their claims. There is no ceded land. And you can argue that it was a bad deal. You can argue that there were dirty tricks pulled behind the scenes. You can argue that there was a deep state conspiracy against the Passamaquoddy, or one tribe got the better of it than the others. There's all kinds of arguments you can make about it, and they have made them around the Native Sovereignty Bill that has been pushed in recent legislative sessions. You can make those claims, sure. But you cannot say that it's unceded land because it was, in fact, ceded. So it's just totally false for him to go out there and say, we are on unceded land.
1: Yeah, but it is the ultimate virtue signal, isn't it? I didn't want to get too distracted by that, mostly because there's a lot about Troy Jackson to talk about. One of the interesting things about this guy is they have replaced sort of the consummate outsider, like the guy who's never run for anything before, who's never been elected to anything, who's 40 years old, nobody really ever heard of until about 3 minutes ago, with a guy who's been around Maine politics for the better part of 3 decades, really. And so he has a long record, and there's a lot we know about Troy Jackson, and you've been doing a lot of digging over the course of many years related to Troy Jackson. Tell me the story of what you know about this guy. I know that I've already seen some Susan Collins ads that have brought up some scandals and some problems in his background. There's the famous water bottle throwing incident. There's the tax issues. There's the, you know, the claims of where he actually lives, all this stuff. There's a lot of there, Steve. So tell me a little bit about Troy Jackson.
24: Well, fortunately, Maine Wire readers got to see everything that's going to appear in a Susan Collins attack ad about 2 or 3 years ago. You know, the Troy Jackson has been in Maine politics long enough to be on both sides of every single issue. He starts out as the country bumpkin lawmaker from Aroostook County. He's a, you know, conservative Republican, pro-life, pro-gun, pro-worker. And he ends his career having shepherded through a late-term abortion bill, stringent gun control legislation, and some of the biggest tax and spend budgets that we've ever seen. You know, multiple tax increases. So his transformation really has been remarkable. And I think that floating out there in the ether, you're probably going to find some of the Maine Right to Life scorecards, the Sportsman's Alliance scorecards, some of these surveys that he's filled out over the years. And if you make a nice little line chart, you'll be able to document his transformation. But my theory of the guiding principle here is whatever's best for Troy, mm-hmm. is how he transitions from issue to issue. And there's no better example of that than his 2004 flip-flop on gun control issues. In 2023, he voted against 3 gun control proposals, extended waiting periods, expanded background checks, and I think a red flag law. There are 3 very big proposals that the gun control lobby was pushing. Then in December of 2023, there's a group called Resurgam Group. This is a lobbying organization started by his former chief of staff, B.J. McAllister, who also happens to have as a partner Chase Jackson, Troy Jackson's son. The Resurgam Group gets a $50,000 retainer from the Maine Gun Safety Coalition, and less than a month later, Troy Jackson, father of a partner to the Resurgam Group, is in front of an activist group in the Bangor area saying, "I've had a change of heart. I'm going to vote differently on these three gun control bills." And wouldn't you know it, that Troy Jackson, the protector of gun rights, the Democrat who is very, very pro-gun because it's part of his culture and he's a Mainer, damn it, all of a sudden he flips on gun control, and it just so happens to happen after $50,000 flows into his son's company. No connection, I'm sure, but that's an example of Troy Jackson. His politics follows the money. And I think that you're going to see that specific example hammered over and over again by Senator Collins in television debates, because the Second Amendment is a really big deal in Maine. I don't know if you've noticed this.
1: I've heard that.
24: In the 2nd Congressional District especially. So there's a narrative here where Troy Jackson has chased the DSA vote and DSA popularity and the socialists in Portland and abandoned his hometown roots at the very same time, by the way, that he moved out of Aroostook County, left his Allegash home, and pursued residency in Augusta.
1: Yeah. Actually, I want to ask you about that specifically, too, because if people at home who are listening to this don't know, if you're a state lawmaker, either in the House or the Senate, you're supposed to basically make nothing, absolutely $0, really. They give you just enough to basically buy food and gas, really. It's intended to be a citizen legislature. But Troy Jackson has found a way of earning a very handsome salary, and part of that is tied to, hey, by the way, where does this guy live, and how much travel is he doing, and everything else, which gets into this residency question, and that house that he bought, which he has now sold, obviously, and where he really lives. Because it's a pretty fishy story. Like, I mean, there's possible federal laws he's broken here. Tell me more.
24: So in 2019, Troy Jackson purchased a home in Augusta. He did this using an FHA mortgage. It's a mortgage that's reserved for people who are low-income, first-time home buyers. And in exchange for meeting certain guidelines and making certain promises, you get a lower interest rate. So Jackson went for the FHA loan, got the low interest rate, and when he signed the loan, he agreed to an occupancy clause which said that he was going to make this home his primary residence for at least a year. Now, this home is in Augusta. It's 240 miles drive away from his home in Allegash. This means that he was simultaneously promising to the Maine Ethics Commission, "I live in Allegash," for the purposes of his campaign, but for the purposes of getting that low interest rate, he was saying his primary residence is in Augusta. Both of those things can't be true. He either committed mortgage fraud by lying to the bank about where his primary residence would be, or he committed perjury or campaign finance fraud or lied to the Maine Ethics Commission when he told them that he was a resident of Allegash. When we reported on this and it all surfaced, his defense was that he didn't read his mortgage. Literally, that's what he said. He said, "This is unfortunate, but I didn't read it. I just trusted my mortgage broker."
1: Which we all know absolves you of any legal responsibility when you don't read it.
24: Correct. You know, if that's the case, I'm never reading any legal agreement ever again in the future, if that absolves you from anything, which of course it doesn't. But the entire story, once we broke it, prompted an ethics complaint against Jackson. And he effectively went into the ethics hearing and swore over and over and over again that he was always a resident of Allegash, that he was never a resident of Augusta. And what that did was allowed him to keep his seat in Augusta and remain Senate president. But it also created this factual documentary record of him saying over and over again, "I violated that occupancy clause. I violated that mortgage agreement." So the Ethics Commission doesn't have any jurisdiction to rule over mortgage fraud or financial crimes, but the U.S. Attorney does. And for several years, the U.S. Attorney was Darcy McElway, a Biden appointee who went on to get a judgeship from Janet Mills. You can see not a lot of enthusiasm there to indict Troy Jackson for mortgage fraud. But now there's a U.S. attorney who was picked by President Trump. So maybe there is a bigger appetite to poke around FHA mortgage fraud. But I can tell you that this isn't some, piddling crime. Darcy McElway indicted a guy named Merton Weed Jr. of Norway for FHA fraud. So if you're little Merton Weed Jr. living out in Norway, not the Senate president, you can be indicted for mortgage fraud if you lie on a mortgage application, including FHA fraud. But if you're Troy Jackson, president of the Senate, big swinging dick politician, you can't be indicted, apparently is the rule set that we're operating under. But that's just one of the many issues with Troy Jackson and how he's handled his his business, Jackson Inc., the family business. And you know what? I would be remiss not to note that at the end of last year, Troy had a lien filed against him for unpaid state income taxes. And can you guess what address that lien went to? It did not go to his Allegash address. It went to his address in Augusta, because even though he sold the house in Augusta, he very quickly got a condo very near to the state house. So this is a guy who has lived in Augusta for years, which makes sense. It's convenient for a guy whose entire business revolves around, where the taxpayer money is. But he's pretended to live in Allegash, so much so that when he was Senate president, he claimed more money in reimbursements than any lawmaker in the history of the legislature. He claimed reimbursements as if he was regularly making the drive from Augusta to Allegash and back. That's like 600 miles round trip.
1: Mm-hmm.
24: During the COVID years, he made over $160,000 in reimbursements on meals, travel, and lodging, as if he was making that drive. And the entire time, he either owned or rented a place right in Augusta. So the listeners can be the judge of whether he was actually making those drives or whether he was filing some paperwork to get a little extra cheddar on the side. And by the way, the only person who had to approve his reimbursement submissions was Troy Jackson.
1: Jackson Inc. sounds like a good documentary that the Maine Wire will be producing in moments. Thanks a lot, Steve, as always. Appreciate it. And thanks for coming back. Good talking to you as always. See you soon.
24: Thanks, guys.
1: All right, let's take a break. In the newsroom, Jason Taylor, what do you got for me on this fine Monday morning?
2: Well, you're going to be flying out today, right?
1: That's what I'm told, yeah.
2: No injuries after a flight from Portland. The Jetport had to return because of a smoke sensor alert in the cockpit. You flying Delta?
1: I don't actually.
2: No?
1: I don't know. I have to look and see. I bought my ticket on Expedia. Well, cheapest possible option. That's what I bought.
2: Yeah, okay. Well, anyway, all's well because they think it was just a sensor that malfunctioned there. Yeah. Nobody injured. Great. Everything's okay on
1: that's
2: that.
1: Good news.
2: Just delayed, though. There. We'll have more on that coming up for you as well here at the bottom of the hour as well. We've got a food festival in the heart of Seattle ended in a deadly shooting late Sunday. That's where Matt's headed today, and more stories on where you're headed. So that'll be from ABC here at the bottom of the hour. It's 8:23 right now. We've got 57 in Portland. Checking you back here with the forecast.
22: Sunny and pleasant for today with a high approaching 80, mainly clear this evening, then becoming partly cloudy later tonight, though 58. For tomorrow, intervals of clouds and sun and a bit more humid. There may be a shower or thunderstorm in the afternoon with a high of 76. I'm AccuWeather meteorologist Joe Lundberg on Southern Maine's official weather station, News Radio 98.5 FM at AM 560 WGAN.
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1: It is 825 WGAN Morning News. It is Monday morning. Thanks to Steve for joining us just a moment ago. I got a couple minutes in this segment, and then our last half hour, we'll have the Financial Exchange joining us, Mike Armstrong, for a quick market update. And then we'll have your calls to close the show. So give us a buzz, 879-9426, whenever you get a chance to. But right now, because we have a couple minutes, Danny Marnetti, the poll question over the weekend was what? And what are the results thus far, sir?
8: Yeah, with everything happening with Troy Jackson this weekend, we asked, who do you think is going to win the U.S. Senate race this fall, Troy Jackson or Susan Collins? It's a tough one.
1: I would say the audience doesn't like Troy Jackson. So one would think they would not think that he would win.
8: 95% do not. They said
1: that
8: Susan Collins.
1: Maybe a little bit of overkill. Might be a little bit. I don't think Susan Collins has a 95% chance of winning that race. But I do think, as I have been saying for a while since this all started, that she's probably the nominal favorite. I mean, I'd give her 55-45 odds at this point overall. You know, can she lose? Yes. If she loses, why is a fun and interesting question. I think the real answer to that would just be that the national wave, if there is one, if there is some sort of a blue wave, would just be so large that it would overwhelm circumstances. Like, Troy Jackson is the very definition of generic Democrat. Like, when you see those polls come out that say generic Republican or generic Democrat versus some candidate, believe me when I tell you Troy Jackson is generic Democrat. I mean, it's just like replacement level fill in the blank. I mean, that's kind of what just happened, right? Is they replaced Graham Platner with some guy, and he's fine. But he's not compelling. He's not interesting. He has some talent in some ways, but ultimately he's kind of a non-factor. I mean, like, it's really going to be about Collins and whether you want to dump her. If you do, Jackson is the beneficiary of that. Congratulations, Jackson. It's not going to be because he runs a great campaign. All right, final half hour ahead. We'll be right back. WGN.
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14: ABC News, I'm Sherry Preston. Deadly violence at a food festival in Seattle. Some people there initially thought the popping they heard was fireworks. Brian Barker knew right away.
7: My gut feeling was that it was shots, because I'm originally from Texas, so I know what shots are.
14: Those shots hitting several people. Three are dead, four more hurt. Police think two suspects started shooting at each other, but only one is in custody. New violence in the Middle East, even as the U.S. and Iran go into another day of the pause in fighting. Saudi Arabia has just said it shot down drones launched from Iraq, fired by

0: by militias backed by Iran. Here's ABC's Karen Waugh.
1: Iran's foreign ministry is calling weekend talks with the U.S. ally Oman fruitful, with both sides working on a plan to keep ships moving safely through the Strait of Hormuz. But the U.S. ambassador to the U.N. says Tehran itself is divided.
0: Dangerously hot weather settling in over much of the country. 120 million Americans are under heat alerts. This is ABC News.
2: 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Lewiston police are investigating a shooting in the downtown area after officers on patrol reported a barrage of gunshots early Saturday morning. The gunfire was reported in the area of Oak Street. Investigators are recovered nearly two dozen shell casings from the road, along with a bullet damage to three parked vehicles and two separate buildings. No injuries have been reported. And police are asking anyone with information or tips to contact Lewiston police. There are no injuries after a flight from the Portland Jetport had to return because of a smoke sensor alert in the cockpit. A Delta Airlines flight from Portland to LaGuardia Airport, New York City, turned back to the Jetport after the alert came on Saturday. No injuries were reported there. No smoke visible on the plane either. And Delta believes it was a faulty sensor. That flight landed safely at the Jetport with Portland Fire Department aircraft rescue and firefighting teams evacuating the aircraft. An investigation is underway after a fire brought heavy damage to a home in the central main town of Oakland Sunday. Early investigations show the fire began in a child's bedroom, causing significant damage to the second floor of that house. Seven people, five kids, two adults, were inside the home at the time, although no one was injured. An investigation remains active to determine the cause of that fire. A fire in northern Maine. Fire there is now being ruled accidental. That fire taking place last week at Eagle Lake, south of Fort Kent. Investigators have now determined the flames began in the kitchen near the stove and no injuries were reported. Portland is celebrating its international flavor after the annual Festival of Nations took place at Deering Oaks Park over the weekend. Participant Michael Odokora Okigbo says Maine is a lot more diverse than people think.
3: No matter where you come from, no matter what you represent, you come from somewhere, and that somewhere can help inspire you to understand where you're moving forward as you're going and growing. So this is just a celebration of Maine and Maine's potential.
2: CBS 13 News reports the fest was a full day of international performances, cultural experiences, food vendors, and interactive activities. WGAN News Time now is 8:34. Let's check those markets for Friday. Dow was up by 235. S&P higher by 3. NASDAQ was down by 161. Stock futures this morning, they've in the green. They've been in the green all morning and pretty well. Dow was up by 576 right now. S&P higher by 60. NASDAQ up by 357. Now checking sports.
4: Yesterday at Fenway, the Boston Red Sox beat the Toronto Blue Jays 6-1. The Sox had back all-star pitcher Ranger Suarez from the injured list and pitched effectively for four innings with six strikeouts. The Sox won their sixth straight series and will go to the West Coast for the week starting today with four games with the artist formerly known as the Oakland A's. Yesterday, the Portland Sea Dogs lost the Binghamton Rumble Ponies on the road 8-4. The Dogs lost top Red Sox prospect Franklin Arias to promotion this past weekend. And the New England Patriots are back. They started training camp over the weekend. If you want to go to today's session, it's open to the public starting at 10 a.m. Andy Mounter, News Radio, WGAN.
2: And checking you back here with the forecast with meteorologist Joe Lundberg.
5: Mostly sunny and pleasant for today with a high approaching 80, mainly clear this evening and becoming partly cloudy later tonight, low 58. For tomorrow, intervals of clouds and sun and a bit more humid. There may be a shower or thunderstorm in the afternoon with a high of 76.
2: 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Next high tide of Portland Harbor is coming up at 10:48 this morning. 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

0: It is 8:36 on the WGAN Morning News, and it is Monday morning. At this time, every Monday, we get an opportunity to speak with our friends from the Financial Exchange, and joining us now is Mike Armstrong to give us a market update. Mike, how are things?
1: Yeah, they're moving. I'll tell you, the Middle East is getting so... it's almost becoming predictable. On end of last week, we had that Axios report. I don't remember if it was released Thursday or Friday, but Axios reporting that the president was mulling over some more serious strike options. And then, it kind of felt like we were getting toward the pivot point, right? Oil was pricing 100 or was approaching 100 bucks a barrel again. And lo and behold, over the weekend, we have a pivot here with some at least cessation of hostilities and oil prices cratering. So if you find the story exhausting like I do, it's understandable. But, good news, I think, maybe for the next week or so until hostilities peak again. So that's where we are. Oil prices down a good 6% in early trading. Equity markets up. So, good news. But everyone's kind of wondering for how long.
0: Indeed. Well, let's set that aside for a minute and look ahead to what is supposed to be a pretty big week. We got some tech earnings coming. There's a Fed meeting, an inflation reading. I mean, there's talk of rate hikes, a lot of stuff to go over. What do you expect to happen this week? When I talk again to you on Friday, what are we talking about?
1: Yeah, it's going to be a busy week, like you said. So on Wednesday after the bell, Microsoft and Meta both report earnings. On Thursday after the bell, both Apple and Amazon. From Microsoft, Meta, and Amazon, the main question that I think investors are going to be wondering about is the same one that they asked Alphabet about, which is, how much money are you really intending on spending on this, and when are we going to see the payoff? In Alphabet's case, it was over $200 billion, the first quarter of negative free cash flow that the company has ever seen. And the other companies are doing the same thing. Apple is a bit of an anomaly here, $4.9 trillion company that's not putting a whole lot of money into artificial intelligence, but still has something to say there because they're a $4.9 trillion company. Beyond that, though, MasterCard, Visa reporting earnings, Coca-Cola, Boeing, there's plenty of other companies going here, and just none of the other ones are over $1 trillion in market capitalization and move the markets quite as much. But even those credit card companies, they definitely have something interesting to say about the state of the U.S. consumer, who has just played a less important role in the economy over the course of the last 3 years due to the AI infatuation. You then mentioned the Fed.
0: Yeah,
1: I think they're going to do nothing, but there is being priced in right now like a 1 in 3 chance that they surprise everybody and hike rates, which I think would actually be a phenomenal move if you are trying to get this inflation under control and give yourself room to cut in the future.
0: So you don't think that's going to happen, though? I mean, like, how much of a chance is there? Is there some sort of serious move inside to actually do something about rates? Or is that, especially with the new sheriff in town here, with Donald Trump having kind of made a big deal out of wanting to cut rates, obviously is the pressure on them to not do that?
1: I think, there's a number in the Fed, including Jerome Powell himself. Remember the awkward situation here where the former chair is still a member of the Fed. They usually walk away. In this case, he has not. The reason, so what makes this unique, when you are a few days ahead of a Fed meeting, we can actually track the odds. There's, on the Chicago Mercantile Exchange, they track the, the betting odds, the gambling odds, the investing odds of one rate decision versus another. And it's like, 60-40, 65-35 right now. When you're a couple days out, it's almost always 90% plus in one way or another. So this is unique in that nobody really knows what they're going to do. I tend to think that, he doesn't want to raise rates when he kind of campaigned on the idea of lower rates. But he's also, Kevin Warsh, the new sheriff in town, is somebody who has really pushed the idea that, hey, we want to be less communicative ahead of time and we want to remain flexible. And so I think that uncertainty that investors have right now about which direction they're going to go is logical and kind of makes sense right now. So we will see just whether or not he's willing to surprise people this much.
0: Mm. We're speaking with Mike Armstrong from the Financial Exchange, getting a quick market update. Before I let you go, Mike, I'm hopping on a plane a little bit later today, and it happens to be Delta. If anybody's curious, I am going on Delta. Apparently, United approached Delta last year about the possibility of maybe joining teams, about merging together. That would be an interesting little thing were it to have happened. Tell me more.
1: Yeah, I find this idea preposterous, but we've heard about American and one of the other big four merging too. And, you know, remember that not very long ago, the Justice Department sued to block Spirit and JetBlue from merging. And these two were not in the top four or even close to it. They would have, I think, maybe leapfrogged Southwest in terms of flight volume. They blocked it on antitrust concerns. And lo and behold, the threat that Spirit was making of, hey, we might go out of business if you do.

0: always, we will chat again on Friday morning. Thanks a lot.
1: Thanks, Matt.
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0: All right, we're back. It's 842 WGAN Morning News. And now to the end of the show, we have space, we have time, we're ready for your calls. So go ahead and give us a buzz. 879-9426 is not only the phone number, it's also the text line, and you can text on the text line at your convenience. If you got anything to say that's interesting, I'll throw it on the air. How about that? You can also email me, matt@wgan.com. Many great ways of contacting the show. So as we close things out here today, let's chat about a couple things. Obviously, Troy Jackson has formally secured the nomination to be the nominee for the Democratic Party to take on Susan Collins. We've been chatting about that all morning. One thing that I led off with today, though, that I think bears repeating, is an analysis of the difference between Troy Jackson, the candidate, and Graham Plattner, the candidate, and how that affects the Susan Collins race, i.e., does it change much of anything, or is it basically the same? I think it's kind of both in a lot of ways. I mean, the same part of it is that largely this is going to be a referendum on Susan Collins. Do you or do you not think she deserves to be sent back? Are you or are you not angry about the state of things? And do you blame her because she's a member of the power elite and has been in Washington a long time? Is that true or untrue? Because if it is true, you are mad about that and you do want to throw her out of office, it doesn't particularly matter who's there. I mean, think about this for a minute. Graham Plattner and all of his many problems were obvious to anybody with two or three brain cells and not tainted by, you know, being a progressive Democrat who was incentivized to just ignore these problems, right? Anybody else saw that this guy was clearly not only unqualified, but a bad guy. And we saw this months and months ago. So given that, you would have thought he would have fallen off a cliff, but he didn't. Why? Because at some fundamental level, this is really about, do you want to send her back or do you not? What do you think? This is a referendum on her, right? Do you think that it is time for someone else to be in that position? Because if you do, then it doesn't particularly matter if this guy's got problems. It doesn't particularly matter if you don't like him. He's different. He's fresh. He's new. Give it a shot. Why not? Screw it. Let's do it. And so he still was able to maintain his support. That will still be true of Jackson when it's Jackson's turn. Now, here's the other thing, though. It is also different. While it is mostly the same, it is also different. Because the people who are actually in the either ambivalent camp or the, I don't know, I'm not sure I even care, maybe I won't even vote camp. You know, people who are in the unenrolled population, people who are not really irate at Susan Collins and don't really hate her, but don't really love what they've seen and are persuadable in one direction or another, which is more people than you think. I would bet you it's 100, 200,000 people. My guess. Just my guess. To those people, the quality of the case matters. The quality of the candidate matters. And Troy Jackson is significantly a step down from Graham Plattner in at least the retail politics portion of this. Obviously, backgrounds and scandals, set that aside for a minute, that definitely was something that made Plattner fairly weak. But in terms of how they talk, how compelling and interesting they are, how much charisma they have, the ability to draw an audience, the ability to command a room, the ability to connect with a voter who might be a little dissatisfied but unsure of what to think. Troy Jackson is essentially a bumbling fool in comparison to Graham Plattner. And believe me, it causes me no pleasure to compliment Graham Plattner about anything, because I actually think that he was one of the more dangerous brands of politician, a guy who was believing in an ideology that was toxic and harmful and would make things materially worse, and actually also possessed a lot of grievance and would have used power in really scary and bad ways. But who was a snake charmer? That's one of the worst combinations you can have in politics. Somebody who has a lot of charisma, is able to connect with people. You know, I made the observation earlier that when you listen to Grant Plattner speak, he actually didn't really say and think about. He was direct.

0: direct, commanding, and he spoke to people in the room. I didn't like anything I heard, but like I still was like leaning in a little bit, drawn to what he was saying, even if I was drawn in a negative way to it, I was still drawn. There was a gravity to the guy that existed. And it was one of the reasons why I think he was compelling, interesting, and possibly was going to be able to win that race, if not for, you know, himself and his scandals. None of those things are present with Troy Jackson. Go look at his speech at the convention. I did. I watched it. It was not great. It was very conventional politician because, of course, he is a conventional politician. He's been around for nearly three decades now. So he's not new, fresh, an outsider. He's actually quite the opposite. He's inside. And it was a very inside politician's speech. As much as he wants to cosplay as somebody that's, you know, on the political outsides, he's on the political insides. It was boring. Kind of stuttered a little bit. He was unsure of himself, uncertain. Kind of, you know, he tried to speak with conviction, but it sounded and felt manufactured. That kind of stuff comes through to voters. So he is significantly worse than Plattner in that respect. And I think that's going to make a pretty big difference in a lot of votes. I do. It definitely helps Susan Collins. It definitely does. Just the fact that, A, you replaced a true, actual outsider, a fresh face, with somebody who's a career politician. That alone is a major benefit to Susan Collins, because if you don't like that Susan Collins is a career politician, why would you dump the effective career politician for the ineffective one, or the one that you don't know about? In other words, dance with the devil you know a little bit. Like, there's no reason to do that. If you have a problem with the power elite, handing power to another member of the power elite, that sure doesn't solve anything, really. So Jackson being that is the first gift to Collins. And the second gift is that he's not terribly talented at the retail politics game. He's talented at organizing. And a lot of that comes down to his union connections. Labor unions showing up in force and organizing a campaign can make anybody look like a genius. I mean, his campaign for those delegates looked smart, looked good, because he had union support, and they, on a dime, snapped their fingers, and all of a sudden, out of nowhere, you got hundreds of people organizing campaign events and bringing people to the caucuses to get the convention delegates elected and everything else. And it worked like a charm. But that's not because of him. It's not because of Troy Jackson. Troy Jackson is not a compelling guy. He just isn't. And I think that's going to account for 2, 3, 4 points in this race. And that won't help him. Does it mean he can't win? No, but it means that I think in order to win, he is going to have to rely on the national environment being so bad for Republicans that he gets swept in. That's my evaluation of it. So let's go to the phones. 879-9426. When we come back after this break, stay there. Do not move. We will be right back in the newsroom. Jason Toad.
1: Yeah, so you are taking Delta.
0: I am. I just looked it up. Yes, I am taking Delta. So I'm thrilled about that. I am thrilled about that.
1: Which had a plane return to the jet port over the weekend, but no harm really there. It just delayed a bunch of people. No injuries or anything like that. It was a malfunction with one of the switches. Anyway, we talked about that. We'll talk about that again coming up, that plane returning to the jet port this morning. Also, Maine's agricultural activity is being celebrated after Sunday's Open Farm Day, which included 80 participating farms across the state. Tell you about that. Meanwhile, 99 days to the midterms, and there's already chaos. ABC will explain what that's all about here at the top of the hour. Right now, it is 8:51 in Portland. We're up to 63 with your AccuWeather forecast.
2: Mostly sunny and pleasant for today with a high approaching 80. Mainly clear this evening, then becoming partly cloudy later tonight, though 58. For tomorrow, intervals of clouds and sun and a bit more humid. There may be a shower or thunderstorm in the afternoon with a high of 76. I'm AccuWeather meteorologist Joe Lundberg on Southern Maine's official weather station, News Radio 98.5 FM at AM 560 WGAN.
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6: 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Happert, leaks, cracks, humidity, crawl spaces, the experts in all things basement-y.
7: WGAN Morning News. It is Monday morning, and to those of you who missed my little announcement at the beginning of the show, you're going to have Josh Filler tomorrow, Wednesday, and Thursday, because I'll be, as Jason Taylor noted, on a Delta plane, flying out to Seattle later today. And so I'll be gone for a couple days, doing a work conference, I'll be back afterwards, and then I'll bookend the week, I'll be back on Friday, so we'll talk again then. In the meantime, I know you guys all like Josh anyway, so it should be good shows, believe me. 879-9426 is the phone number. Let's do the phones now while I have a few minutes. John of Falmouth is first up. John, how are you?
8: Hi, Matt.
7: How are you?
8: Good, good, good. Safe travels to Seattle. Like to ask you, you know, this mortgage fraud, and I'd like to go on.
7: For Jackson?
8: For everybody. I mean, You couldn't have a more black and white issue. You got Letitia James, you got Schiff, you got the Lisa Cook, Troy Jackson. I mean, you can't have a more black and white issue than that. And nobody ever ends up being charged.
7: Yeah.
8: I mean, give me a possible explanation for that.
7: I think that the easiest explanation is that the people in a position to possibly charge them are uninterested in charging them. And so they don't. I mean, I don't want to be too too obvious here, but in most of those instances, you have political allies that are in control of very important levers that could come down on them, and just are uninterested in doing it. And in the cases where you do, like right here in Maine, right, we have a U.S. attorney that was appointed by Trump now, who's in a position where he could pursue this and maybe go after Jackson and whatnot. Does he want to step on the hornet's nest and then basically turn his own office into a political bleep show, even if he's right, which, by the way, he is, because Jackson absolutely committed mortgage fraud.
8: White,
7: no, I know that.
8: Be more black and white.
7: No, I know that. But here's the thing, is that when you go into the political arena, like, you can't wrestle with pigs and not come out muddy, is my point. They're going to turn you into a political cartoon and say that you're a Trump appointee. You're only going after your political enemies because you're doing Trump's bidding and all this other stuff. And that's probably not what this guy wants his office to turn into. So he's probably gun shy about it. And that's just assuming he doesn't pursue it. Maybe he will. But if he doesn't, I think that's the explanation. It's like, and that shouldn't be how they operate, but I think that it is. I think that it is.
8: And Jackson's travel fraud too.
7: Oh, that's the worst one to me. He's grifting.
8: Easy that is to prove. You got toll records, you got gas receipts, meal receipts. It would be easy to establish that he was committed.

0: bank fraud there.
1: Yes, and who's going to investigate him? The Ethics Commission?
0: Yeah.
1: Really?
0: Just awful. And you see why people get so disillusioned.
1: I certainly do. I certainly do. Thanks for the call. Appreciate it. Let me try to quickly hit Kira here. You got about a minute, Kira. Go ahead.
2: Okay, great. You were talking about politics in general and Graham Plattner and the appeals of to people and why they want to. So did you know, of course, I'm studying Machiavelli right now for my own reasons.
1: Yes.
2: And it's interesting. The appeals by a politician to the common good are made in order only to secure the private good of the hero, the one running for office.
1: According to Machiavelli, yes. That doesn't mean that there's no one ever that promises it for the actual public good. But if you're actually a shuckster trying to take advantage of the people, that's how you do it.
2: And then this is actually what Machiavelli is saying. It is that the same with a tyrant. So I think when people in the Democratic Party say for the common good and everything, I think we should be really scared about that.
1: Oh, actually, I agree. Kira, we're out of time, so I do have to stop there. But I actually agree with that point, because most politicians, when they talk in language like that, especially when they get into us and them stuff and they get into class warfare, you know, that's one of the things behind the billionaire thing that bothers me so much. It's basically like pick the group of people that everyone dislikes and just, you know, go after them and try to appeal to the large masses as a result. It's inappropriate. But I'm out. See you guys tomorrow.
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6: From ABC News, I'm Sherry Preston. First responders rushing to a festival in downtown Seattle as shots ring out. After the gunfire ended, three people were dead and four were left injured.
7: A bullet landed into the tree that was right next to us.
8: Ava Hendricks was at the festival with her family when the gunfire erupted.
7: It was very scary. And like after the whole thing was over, you know, and we're just waiting for the police to come. And we're just looking at each other like, how are we still alive? You know, like, how did we make it through that?
8: One suspect has been taken into custody. Police say another suspect is still on the loose.
6: That's ABC's Alex Stone on the scene. Among those hurt, police say a two-year-old boy. A pause in the fighting between the U.S. and Iran as diplomatic efforts continue. Another factor, though, possible depleting numbers of Patriot missiles defensors. ABC's Rachel Scott is in Washington.
9: Mike Waltz, the president's ambassador to the United Nations, appeared to acknowledge a lot of stockpiles have been depleted, but also said the U.S. has everything it needs to carry out its campaign against Iran. And officials, of course, are also making it clear while the president prefers diplomacy, he can always put military action back on the table, as he has done before.
6: Remember, all the fear over the new world screwworm in cattle supplies. Well, the fear is still out there, but affordability is now a bigger issue. ABC's Jim Ryan is in Dallas-Fort Worth.
10: A major reason for soaring beef prices is the ban on imports of Mexican livestock imposed last year to keep the parasitic new world screwworm out of the U.S. cattle herd. The screwworm came anyway and has been detected in 42 animals in 15 Texas counties. Now the U.S. is lifting the cattle import ban in hopes of pushing down beef prices.
6: A massive wildfire in France is no longer growing, the government says, but still a dangerous threat, along with fires burning across Spain as well. Ukrainian President Zelensky will be new British Prime Minister Andy Burnham's first visit today with a foreign leader. You're listening to ABC News.
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13: 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Well, the occupants of a home on Brighton Avenue in Portland are able to stay at that house after a Sunday fire. The Portland Fire Department says the homeowners were home at the time and noticed the fire near a ceiling exhaust fan on the second floor and worked to extinguish it with a fire extinguisher. They say fire crews were then brought in and noticed the fire had extended to the attic. Portland firefighters say they worked to ensure the fire was completely out on the second floor and in the attic. No injuries were reported. Well, surrounding fire departments were called in to help with a building fire in Biddeford Sunday afternoon. The Scarborough Fire Department said they sent a ladder truck to assist with an all-hands alert that was issued for a fire in a basement. Scarborough Ambulance was also called to assist at the reported fire on Clifford Street in Biddeford. Injuries and the extent of damage are not yet known. A fire in northern Maine is now being ruled accidental. The fire took place last week in Eagle Lake, south of Fort Kent. Investigators have determined the flames began in the kitchen near a stove and no injuries were reported. Maine's agriculture activity is being celebrated after Sunday's Open Farm Day, which included 80 participating farms across the state. Ryan Liberty is the co-owner of Crooked Brook Farm in Wells.
14: Events like Maine Open Farm Day help to bring an awareness to communities about all of these different farms in their community they may not know about normally.
13: CBS 13 News reports Crooked Brook Farm grows Christmas trees and produces maple syrup from maple trees as well as honey from bees. Liberty and his family have co-owned Crooked Brook since 2014. National Republicans are wasting no time in attacking new Democratic Senate candidate Troy Jackson. The Senate Republican Super PAC announced a six-figure ad blitz seconds after Jackson was announced as the nominee Saturday. The ad seeks to tie Jackson to initial Democratic nominee Graham Platner's various controversies before he dropped out of the race. Also highlights Jackson's reported sharp temper and heated interactions with colleagues. Incumbent Senator Susan Collins and the National Republicans currently have an overwhelming funding advantage in that race for U.S. Senate, which is coming up. Let's check your AccuWeather forecast now and check in with meteorologist Joe Lundberg.
15: Mostly sunny and pleasant for today with a high approaching 80, mainly clear this evening and then becoming partly cloudy later tonight, low 58. For tomorrow, intervals of clouds and sun and a bit more humid. There may be a shower or thunderstorm in the afternoon with a high of 76.
13: 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Next high tide of Portland Harbor, that's coming up at 10:48 this morning. 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
16: Welcome to that new week. Welcome to the show. Welcome to Fight Club.
1: Going to be a good one ahead here for you today. A little quick announcement, though, I must say, before I get into anything else. You will hear me only bookended on the week, for I shall not be here tomorrow, and I shall not be here on Wednesday, and I shall not be here on Thursday.
16: Who shall be here?
1: I think it's Josh Filler, right?
16: Yes.
1: Hey, Danny arranged. I have a lot of in and outs, in the summer here, for a variety of reasons. I'm going to a conference in Seattle, so that's why I will be gone for those 3 days. But yes, I believe it was Josh Filler whom Danny had secured. So you should be listening to Josh tomorrow, Wednesday, and Thursday, which will be a good time. Meanwhile, I'll be on a cross-country flight there and a cross-country flight back, and I'm so excited about that.
17: Oh, yeah. Okay, so what is it, Boston to Seattle?
1: I'm going straight from Portland. I think I'm connecting. I'm connecting in maybe Chicago? I don't know.
17: Okay, but that's better because you get a break. It's not like all the way, and that's long.
1: If I can avoid going to Boston, I will do it. I have to, for my trip to Japan later this fall, I will have to go to Boston. That's just, I mean, I could actually have flown out of Portland for it, but that would have been monumentally stupid and would have added a lot of time to my trip, and it's already a pretty long trip, so no, I'll go ahead and go to Boston.
17: Yeah, when you're going around the world.
1: Yeah, that's quite a flight. By the way, I saw the track of that flight and where it goes. I'm literally going over the top of the world, baby. We're going basically to the Arctic Circle, all the way down to Alaska, and then down across Russia into Asia.
17: Yeah,
1: it's quite a flight.
17: Those flights do happen. I've noticed that, yeah.
1: Well, I mean, the arc of the Earth, you know? Plus, you know, I actually am quite relieved about that, because it means the whole, you're just floating over the ocean, and if anything happens, you're going to crash into the water kind of thing is a little bit lessened, because you'll be over land. There's got to be a place to land if any problems occur. For most of the journey. So anyway, that's neither here nor there. I'm going to Seattle now. And actually, I will be back on Wednesday night, but I'll be back at like 11:50.
17: When do you leave? Today, hopefully.
1: I'm leaving like this afternoon.
17: Okay.
1: So, yeah. I'll get there later this evening in Seattle.
17: And then you're there for one whole day.
1: Basically one whole day. And then the next day I'll leave at noonish or whatever it is. Give or take. And then I'll be back by midnight-ish, almost. But see, I've learned over the years doing this job, particularly when I'm solo like this and I don't have a radio partner like I used to, that were I to bank on coming back, and, no problems, no plane issues, nothing, right? And then something happened, then I'm going to have to be scrambling and whatever, and I'll also be dead tired from a cross-country flight twice and coming in late and whatever. So you know what? Happy Thursday, Josh Filler. It's all yours, buddy. It's all yours. I'm going to take
16: no connecting flights or anything with this, are there?
1: I just said there's a connecting flight.
17: Yeah, you were thinking it was Chicago.
16: Something on the side, so.
1: Yeah, I don't remember exactly where it is, but I can tell you really quick. But yes, I do have one, and that is always a concern. You know, do you miss your flight? Is there some sort of a delay?
17: Yeah.
1: You know, does that mean you miss your connection? If you miss your connection, can you get on a plane that gets back in time, or are you going to be back the next day? I don't want to deal with that. No. I don't want to care about that. So I won't. I refuse. Je refuse.
17: Yeah, but you know, especially if you're going to Chicago, there's probably numerous flights to Seattle.
1: I think we'll be fine. I think we'll be fine. And I did give myself a little bit of a buffer. But anyway, all of this means that I will not be here for most of the week. So, you know, Phil Harriman will be here tomorrow without me. So you can chat with him and Howie Carr and all that fun stuff. Then you're on Wednesday, you'll have your Eye on Politics team. And on Thursday, Josh Filler will interview himself. The 7:30, he'll be like, look, this is Josh Filler. Let me talk to Josh Filler. Josh? Yes, Josh. Good talking to you, Josh. That will happen on Thursday.
17: Mm-hmm.
1: And then I'll be back on Friday, and I'll wrap up all the probably major events that happened while I was gone. Because that usually does happen. Is some sort of there'll probably be an announcement of the end of the Iran war or something. Or some major election thing will happen. Somebody will drop out. Or something will happen. This fiery convention that took place over the weekend where many candidates had a chance to win. And, you know, the drama unfolded that ultimately gave us Troy Jackson, because it was not a foregone conclusion at all.
17: Well, and Republicans were ready right after that.
1: Of course.
17: Fired out a big ad. Yeah.
1: Yes. Actually, I saw some of those ads while I was... What was I watching yesterday? It was the Yankee-Philly game, maybe something. I was watching something. I only watch live sports. That's the only live TV I watch anymore. So I think I was watching a ball game or something, and I saw, Troy Jackson is worse than Graham Plattner.
17: Yeah, yeah.
1: I was like, whoa.
16: He'll throw things at you.
1: That's a bold thing.
17: That's right.
1: Graham Plattner never threw a water bottle at me. That's for sure. Troy Jackson. Greg from Sebattis has already done that on Monday morning, starting things off right. Greg, how are you?
18: Oh, very good, Matt. And yes, I think you'll do better surviving at the Arctic Circle than you will in the ocean. So good luck there.
1: Yeah, I'm not sure there's any landing strips up in the Arctic, but at least there's ice and land and stuff. So I don't know. Makes me feel a little bit better.
18: But who I'm afraid is going to be our next governor was asked about this OB department closing, I can't remember where, somewhere down east or
1: yeah, it's one of the smaller wherever. Rural hospitals, yeah.
18: And her response was, she was going to call on some agency that I don't know exists, that I didn't know had the power, to issue a moratorium on closing obstetric departments. First, there should be a moratorium on moratoriums, but... The woman doesn't understand obstetrics. She doesn't understand loss centers. Who's going to pay to have an OB and an anesthesiologist and a surgeon available within arm's length of everybody in the state of Maine? That's not going to happen. I did family practice in emergency medicine in Greenville for close to 40 years, did a lot of obstetrics, delivered a lot of babies in Greenville, Jackman. And
1: I did not know that about you, Greg. That's very cool.
18: Yeah. I've been there, done that. And I sat on a hospital board for over 9 years. And she doesn't understand healthcare costs. And to have an OB department, you've got to have anesthesia there. And if you're a small community hospital out in the dingweeds trying to recruit somebody to come and use their skills only a half a dozen times a year, and she's calling for a moratorium. Give me a break. What the?
1: Well, I think, doesn't it get into the philosophy that she has? Like, to people like Hannah Pingree, you know, government and policy is essentially like it's like an exercise on paper. It's like, there should be something here, so let's just make it, let's mandate that there is something here. And then the various pieces of the puzzle that need to be assembled for that to actually happen, like an interested person to be able to actually even do it, the money to fund it, the ability to support it, etc., is a secondary thought, if it's a thought at all, which clearly it isn't in this case. And, you know, you got to ask yourself some fundamental questions, too, on top of all of it, is why do they have to close in the first place? Like, why did they have it? Why don't they now? What's been going on and why? And then you're talking about population levels and wealth and, again, like you're saying, demand. The demand has gone significantly down and the cost to the hospital has gone up with reimbursement rates changing and the profitability of it cratering to the point where it's now a major loss and you're underwriting that loss with other things in the hospital that can no longer support it. But yes, let's mandate that you stay. That's a very good point, Greg. Very good point.
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23: Now, your AccuWeather forecast.
15: One more nice day today with plenty of sunshine. Our high temperature will approach 80. Mainly clear this evening, then becoming partly cloudy overnight, low 58. Clouds and some sun tomorrow and a bit more humid. There may be a shower or thunderstorm in the afternoon, the high 76. For Wednesday, cloudy and cooler with some rain, likely in the afternoon, the high 68. Thursday, cloudy with a couple of showers, high again, only 68. Clouds break for some sun Friday, a warmer day with a shower or two left over, the high 74. I'm AccuWeather meteorologist Joe Lundberg on Southern Maine's official weather station, News Radio 98.5 FM and AM 560 WGAN.
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1: Troy Jackson, of course, now the official nominee. This is what he had to say. I'm not playing the entire 22-minute speech. Believe me, I'm not playing that. But just a quick highlight of him in his remarks after becoming the official nominee. So this is Troy Jackson over the weekend.
24: Because today, we turn the page. Today, this becomes a general election campaign, and today, we begin the work of defeating Susan Collins in November. I can't thank you anymore. I am so inspired by all of you. God bless you, and let's get to work winning this race.
1: And that is Troy Jackson. Again, it's a 22-minute speech. I'm not going to go through the whole thing here. A lot of it sounded very much like that. And that would be the first thing I'm going to be highlighting here this morning. The difference of Grant Plattner versus Troy Jackson in nothing else but delivery. In nothing else but delivery. Is that that important? Yes, it is. Yes, it absolutely is. When you're talking about a million people in this state considering whether they're going to vote at all in this race, and if they do, who they vote for, the nature of the candidates and how compelling they are, how much they can connect with human beings, and their charisma, all that matters. It does. Now, does it matter so much that it's the only thing that matters? No, of course not. Obviously, if you have a hugely liberal state and you have a liberal candidate who's a block of wood and the Republican candidate is talented and charismatic and interesting, it's not going to matter much because you have the fundamentals of the base of this election are such that that candidate, despite being a block of wood, is going to easily win. And we see that all the time. It's the same in reverse, obviously, too. However, if you are anywhere near sort of parity or close to parity or around competitiveness, etc., then it becomes very important. I think that it is worth probably 5 to 10 points in an election in either direction, depending on the nature. Now, if they're both charismatic or they're both boring, if they're both good or they're both bad, then it's kind of a wash and they split that 50-50 and then it doesn't really change much. If one of them is terribly compelling and one of them is not, that would benefit the compelling candidate significantly and would probably lead to 4, 5, 6 points of extra juice in that candidate, depending. Why? Because especially in a place like Maine, where 31% of the voters are still unenrolled, so that would be independent. That's our shorthand for it. Those people have actively rejected being in a party. Now, do some of them have Democratic leanings, Republican leanings? Yes. Yes, they do. Do many of them? Yes, they do. But sometimes they're just leanings. Oftentimes, they're nothing at all, and they actually are independents because they loathe both. Sometimes you have some people that are hard partisans that just haven't really made up their mind and to actually change their registration card. That's a thing, too. But real point is that you're talking about hundreds of thousands of people in this state that are kind of like, I don't really care.

0: I don't really like you, and I don't really like you. I'm something else. And so to those people, things like charisma, things like personality, the ability to connect with a voter matter. They matter an awful lot. And here's the thing. I was very critical of Graham Plattner. I think you all know that. If you've been listening for more than a couple minutes, you know that I don't like the guy. I think that he is a pervasive, vile, toxic element of our politics, and I'm frankly scared of a political culture that produces people like him. And I think that he's dangerous and bad and so on and so forth. I've been saying that since the very beginning. But, and you know what they say about everything before the word but in a sentence, but there are a couple things you do have to acknowledge. And one of them is that he was very good. He was very charismatic. Didn't work on me. Like, you know, he obviously wasn't speaking to me. But you would be making a mistake if you were not willing or able to identify that despite not liking what you're hearing from the guy, that he had an ability to speak to people, which commanded a room, made you lean in. I mean, I would find myself leaning in oftentimes with disgust, revulsion, anger, frustration, or whatever else when I was hearing what he was saying. But, you know, he had a way of capturing interest. And for people that are not only of the left, not only progressive Democrats, but also people in the middle who are sick of career politicians, sick of the way things are, sick of the status quo, sick of everything, right? He had a way of connecting with that human being that largely circulated around his personality type, like his manufactured and yet well leveraged rage was something that reflected a lot of the anger and frustration that you see in the voting public. And he connected in, you know, I don't think people really realize this, but when you were listening to Graham Plattner, you didn't really hear ums and ahs very much. He wasn't stepping on himself. He wasn't interrupting himself. He actually is a pretty good speaker overall. He has a thought. He sticks with it. He makes his point. I think it's well rehearsed, but who cares? Ultimately, you are listening to him talk, and you hear conviction. You hear, I think, honesty, where there probably isn't any, but it sounds like there's honesty. And you ultimately hear a well-spoken, well-oiled communications machine, which I think really did put him in a position to be able to threaten to win that race, if it wasn't for, you know, him being him and all the scandal. Now, juxtapose that against, well, here, let me play it for you one more time. Troy Jackson, this.
1: We turn the page. Today, this becomes a general election campaign, and today we begin the work of defeating Susan Collins in November.
0: Is that the same to you? Again, it's a 22-minute speech, so I'm just taking one little tiny highlight of it. I suppose I could just randomly play you some other parts of it, too, but they all sound the same. He actually has, and I'm not going to hit a guy for having, like, a stutter, because that's not something that a lot of people can do much about, so I'm not making fun of him or anything, but, like, he seems less sure of himself. I mean, in the middle of that sentence alone, he sort of, like, skipped a little bit. He did a little bit of that. Now, is he unsure of himself? No, I don't think so. But I think that when you're trying to communicate what's in your head to other people and you sound like that, it is less compelling than Graham Plattner pounding on a table and really hitting it. And the passion in your voice is the other thing. And here's the third element. Here's the third element. Besides that passion, you know, besides the kind of personality and the manner in which you deliver it, Troy Jackson's speech, and I did listen to all 22 minutes of it, Troy Jackson's speech was a career politician speech because he's a career politician. He is wearing a skin suit right now as some sort of outsider, populist-y, you know, man of the people who's come out of nowhere and is, you know, standing up for the people and all this other stuff. Like, he's been in government almost as long as Susan Collins. I mean, think about that for a minute. I don't think that sounds right, but it is right. She got elected to the U.S. Senate in 1996. He attempted to get elected to the Maine State Legislature in the year 2000. He lost that year, but he won in 2002. So just 4 years later, he was attempting to be in state government, and then 6 years later, he actually was. And then ever since then, he's been in the state house or the state senate and often in leadership positions, including senate president, ever since. The guy is a career politician. And that really changes the game. That really muddies the waters, because he's going to try to, you know, basically wear the platinum mask. He's going to try to pretend like he's the same guy, only without the baggage, right? But he isn't the same guy. I mean, Plattner was not only charismatic and interesting, he was also an outsider, a true one. He was a real, actual outsider. That's one of the reasons why he had such, I think, authority and power. Whatever else you want to say about him, and again, I'll say plenty, but he was not in government. He never ran for anything. The oyster farmer thing was a nice little shtick. Whether it's a hobby or whether it's a real job, it's certainly better than professional legislator who's been in the state senate for a really long time. If here's what I said at the beginning when it was Mills versus Plattner back in that era. Do you remember that? Back when they were running in the Democratic primary. I said then, repeatedly on the air, that I was more afraid of Graham Plattner, and this is before he really demonstrated that he had a lot of oomph in that race. I was just looking at the fundamentals of this, and I said, in terms of defeating Collins, I'm more afraid of him than I am of Mills, because when you look at Collins, ask yourself one fundamental question right out of the gate. Why would you get rid of her? What do you not like about her? What's wrong with Susan Collins that would make her vulnerable?
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3: 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Construction in downtown Portland is now slated to be completed by the end of August. After delays, the construction is taking place at Congress and High Streets. City's contractor reportedly found an unidentified concrete duct bank that protects utility wires, which delayed the project by a few weeks due to its size and location. Work on the busy intersection was supposed to be completed by the end of this month. An investigation's underway after a fire brought heavy damage to a home in the central Maine town of Oakland Sunday. Early investigations show the fire began in a child's bedroom, causing significant damage to the second floor of the house. Seven people, that includes five kids, two adults, were inside the home at the time, although no one was injured. An investigation remains active to determine the cause of that fire. Well, some of the contestants are raving about the annual Ironman triathlon competition in Augusta Sunday, including John Chase, who liked the diversity it brought.
4: We heard multiple languages, people from all over the country, all over the world that came to this. It was quite a festive occurrence.
3: CBS 13 News reports the Ironman in Augusta is a 70.3-mile triathlon, which includes swimming, running, and a 56-mile bike ride. Event supports local businesses in the Kennebec Valley, introducing thousands of athletes and spectators to the community. Let's check your AccuWeather forecast with meteorologist Joe Lundberg.
5: Mostly sunny and pleasant for today with a high approaching 80, mainly clear this evening and becoming partly cloudy later tonight, though 58. For tomorrow, intervals of clouds and sun and a bit more humid. There may be a shower or thunderstorm in the afternoon with a high of 76.
3: And next high tide of Portland Harbor is coming up at 10:48 this morning. Summer fun with two Aquaboggin Super Passes for just $49 this week. It's at 207deals.com. I'm Jason Taylor. 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
6: This is a Bloomberg Money Minute. A lot of positivity on Wall Street this morning as tension in the Mideast eases and investors look ahead to a big week for tech. Apple, Amazon, Microsoft, and Facebook's parent all reporting quarterly results. More controversy, though, for Facebook about those nudify apps. An NGO says Instagram and Facebook ran AI nudify apps from China. The Tech Transparency Project claims Gather One ran apps that can transpose women's faces onto naked bodies and create sexualized videos. Meta says it doesn't allow non-consensual intimate imagery. Waymo racking up some big parking fines. Its robo-taxis in Austin, Texas have racked up more than $9,000 in parking tickets as their autonomous vehicles struggle to figure out how to stop in the right place. And today is National Chicken Finger Day. Raising Cane's among those offering free extra chicken tenders with certain purchases. 7-Eleven, Speedway, and Stripes have a dollar chicken tender specials at some Raise the Roost today. Denise Pellegrini, Bloomberg Radio.
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0: Troy Jackson apparently has not spoken with Graham Plattner, who he is replacing on the ballot for U.S. Senate. After becoming Maine's Democratic U.S. Senate nominee in the Bangor Convention on Saturday, Troy Jackson told reporters that it has been weeks since he spoke with the man he is replacing on the ballot, Graham Plattner. The Oyster Farmers populist campaign roused labor unions and progressives, many of them longtime Jackson supporters, before collapsing earlier this month after Politico reported that an ex-girlfriend alleged Plattner had raped her. Jackson, a former logger from Allegash, told reporters in a news conference Saturday that people are still angry about what happened with Plattner's scandal-plagued campaign. He said that he had not yet spoken with Plattner, once a strong ally who campaigned alongside Jackson during Jackson's unsuccessful gubernatorial bid, since the Politico story broke. But he said that there wasn't much daylight between his policy vision and Plattner's message, which galvanized many Democrats aiming to oust the five-term Republican Senator Susan Collins, retaking the U.S. Senate. 879-9426 if you want to join us. His campaign was about the issues, Jackson said of Plattner. If you want Medicare for all, a fair taxation system, I've been fighting that forever. We don't have to lose that momentum. Jackson nodded to his lack of polish as a politician, even though he roused Democrats to their feet several times before the nearly 600 delegates voted to name him as nominee. "I'm not a show horse. I'm a workhorse," he said. All due respect to that, and all due respect to the idea that the issues are the same. As I've said for a long time, pausing for emphasis, issues don't matter. They don't. They don't. I wish they did. I really do. I really wish they did.

0: In politics, issues don't matter. Why don't they matter? Because most people don't really think about them or care about them over, beyond the superficial, yeah, that sounds pretty good, reaction to many policies that they hear from people who are running for stuff. So he's sitting there saying, wait, if you want Medicare for all, a fair taxation system, you know, the billionaires, all this other stuff. When he does that, who he's speaking with is the people who do care. And the people who do care are locked in, rocked-ribbed, ideological, progressive voters, all of whom are going to vote for him anyway. All of whom don't really get persuaded in this situation because they already have made up their mind and they already support this candidate. Anybody else besides a Democratic voter who was kind of locked in anyway does not really care about this issue or these issues. Do I think that they don't care about like life? Do I think that they don't care about affordability or all this other stuff? Of course they do. But the way that partisans who think and talk about this stuff all the time, particularly career politicians like Jackson, who spend their time making policy, the way that they think about it is that everybody's at home evaluating Medicare for all as a policy proposal and the cost of it versus the benefit and what is it going to mean for access to health care and how many more millions of people are going to get it and all this other stuff. And people who are normal don't do that. They might think, boy, I wish healthcare was more affordable. They might think, boy, I really wish I had access to things that I don't. I wish I could see a doctor, and I wish it could be easier. And therefore, when some politicians talk about Medicare for all and lie about it and say that it is going to provide all this magical utopian nonsense, there is, you know, some element of persuasion that I suppose exists there a little bit. But they're not locked in, devoted to a policy. So if Susan Collins were to walk up and say something about her policy positions that sounded reasonable to a voter like that, too, it's kind of a wash. It doesn't really matter. It's not about issues. It never has been. It never will be. What it is about is sentiment. What it is about is feeling. What it is about is connection. You, as a voter, generally speaking, will choose someone. If you're at all like on the table and you're willing to go for this candidate or that, partisans who have 100% voted for Republicans or 100% voted for Democrats in their lives, you can go ahead and stop listening to me right now because I'm not talking about you. I'm talking about the people who actually decide elections. Those people are vibes voters, and they always have been for as long as voting has existed. They choose people based on how it feels to choose that person. In the last segment, I went over this whole, like, you know, career insider, outsider politician thing. If you've been in power, a member of the status quo, you're in the power elite, etc., and I'm dissatisfied with that, and someone else comes around like Plattner, who is not that, guess what? That alone. I mean, it wasn't Plattner's billionaire message, billionaires are evil, let's take all their money. That wasn't the thing that resonated with people. What resonated is I'm not like them. She is part of the group of people that screwed it up. I'm not. Vote for me. That's how people think about politics and their votes. So it doesn't particularly matter to anybody outside of the progressive left that Troy Jackson and Graham Plattner, there isn't an inch of daylight between us on issues. What I do find interesting is that he hasn't spoken to him in weeks, and I'm curious what Graham Plattner thinks about all this, because on his way out the door, he lit the place on fire a little bit. That last resignation letter of his, when he basically walked away, and we haven't really heard from him since, was a none-too-pleased letter, and he was basically accusing the party insiders of creating a sham system to nominate a candidate, and felt like he and his supporters were being cut out, and so on and so forth. He looked unhappy. Now, is he still? I don't know. I think he is. I would guess he is. And I don't know if that means anything. I doubt he's going to come out and sabotage the Democratic campaign. But I think that there's still some sort of important element to the fact that he's likely not too pleased about all this. And how Jackson handles that, like, do you embrace Plattner to make sure you insulate yourself from being accused of being a hacky insider? Or do you distance yourself to become more acceptable to the random independent voter out there that you need in this election? It's not exactly an easy place to be. Let's go to the phones. David from Old Orchard Beach is first up. Let's go to David. Hey. Sir, how are you?
1: I am fine. Good morning, Matt. Hey, I've been hearing around over the weekend from a couple sources that there may be a challenge.

0: that would disqualify Jackson from being a Senate nominee. That's what he's contending. Now, he's writing this to Shenna Bellows, and he's doing that, for one, I think, to gain attention, because like he's trying to say that he shouldn't be a candidate and all this other stuff. But two, to perhaps ask Bellows to review this and bounce him off the ballot. There is a 0% chance that happens. There is a 0% chance it happens. So if you want to figure out what happens after it doesn't happen, when she says no, does a lawsuit get filed? Does this get adjudicated and go to court, et cetera, et cetera? I mean, it might. I as I told Gordon, though, I would be very... I don't think that would succeed. I don't think that would succeed.
1: All right. Mark, well, thanks a lot for your insight.
0: Hey, thank you. David, I appreciate it. And here's why I don't think it would succeed. It's not that the argument might be wrong. I have to look into more about this. And I will. Like, I want to get a little bit more meat on these bones before I really comment too much on it, because Gordon alerting me to it was the first I'd actually seen this letter. I missed it. It was from 3 days ago, actually, so I should have seen it. But busy weekend, guys. Busy weekend. But what I'm going to be focusing on here in this comment, though, is about what courts want to do in situations like this. And while they do want to follow the law, and while they would, you know, if it was overt and obvious and it was just like lock solid, rock ribbed, like totally in obvious legal territory that this is like somehow a bad thing and that he can't do it.
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3: 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On this Monday, I'm thinking about advice I recently gave to President Trump. Now, I've known the man for 35 years. He's 80 years old. That puts him in his early 40s when I met him in New York City. I've noticed that his posture is changing a bit. That's normal. As you get older, every malady in the world will visit you. I won't even bore you with the stuff I got to deal with. My advice to President Trump is to take the next month, August, off as much as he can. Get into an environment that he likes, nice golf somewhere, and relax a little bit. Of course, he has to deal with Iran. Everybody understands that, but he can do that by phone conferences and technology. President Trump needs a breather. Now, we should all want the best for every president, not just Donald Trump, but Joe Biden, Barack Obama, Bush the Younger, Bill Clinton, every one of them. As I chronicle in my book, Confronting the Presidents, the job takes an enormous toll on a person's health, no matter what your age. Historical examples include Abraham Lincoln, Woodrow Wilson, and FDR. Why don't you compare a picture of when President Lincoln took office and then look at another picture 4 years later? It's astounding. I hope President Trump gets some downtime. Back in a moment. Most people already know what medications they take. You don't need another waiting room. You just need an easier way to get them. 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That is the Morning O'Reilly Update. 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
4: Now, your AccuWeather forecast. One more nice day today with plenty of sunshine. Our high temperature will approach 80. Mainly clear this evening, then becoming partly cloudy overnight, low 58. Clouds and some sun tomorrow, and a bit more humid. There may be a shower or thunderstorm in the afternoon, the high 76. For Wednesday, cloudy and cooler with some rain, likely in the afternoon, the high 68. Thursday, cloudy with a couple of showers, high again, only 68. Clouds break for some sun Friday, a warmer day with a shower or two left over, the high 74. I'm AccuWeather meteorologist Joe Lundberg on Southern Maine's official weather station, News Radio 98.5 FM and AM 560 WGAN.
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6: Grace Curley, host of The Grace Curley Show, who is with us on this fine Monday morning and all Monday mornings. Grace, how are you?
7: I'm awesome. Thanks so much for having me. How are you?
6: I am fabulous. Thanks for asking so much. Appreciate it. So, Grace, since last we spoke, we have had more escalation in the Iran situation here, although they did just, I guess, pause and slow down and stop there briefly. But I think we've had several conversations about this over the last couple months and about what we think it means for elections and midterms. And yet it keeps dragging on. I mean, we're almost in August. And every time I think that it's close to being over or done, it sort of reignites and it's all hot again. How much of a liability, if any at all, do you think this is for not Trump, but the Republicans running all across the country for, like, say, Congress and U.S. Senate and whatnot? Is this a problem or is this an overblown problem? Like, are people making too much of this? What do you think that voters think?
7: I would say it's definitely a problem, not because it's the wrong decision, but because of gas prices. I would say because that's just something people see on a day-to-day basis. And it's something I'm, you know, 34 years old, and that it is one of the bigger, it is one of the expenses I notice the most, because every day I drive by the same gas station and I'm like, oh, it's going up, it's going up, it's going up. So I do think that matters to people, and it gives the Democrats something to run on. Are they full of crap for saying, like, oh, affordability, the price of gas is high, when they said nothing under Joe Biden? Sure, but that doesn't take away the liability that it has for Republicans. I will say that, and you just mentioned this pause, right?
6: Yes.
7: I think a big problem here, because I actually don't have an issue with trying to get rid of Iran's nuclear capabilities. I don't have an issue with the power plants and you know, some of these drone strikes that we've done over the last few months. I actually think that it all works for me if there's a plan and if you can verbalize that plan to the country. And that's where I'm kind of like, the mixed messages, I'm sure there's an element of it that's on purpose. That's Trump messing with them. And, you know, are they dragging us along like they always do? Sure, but he could be dragging them along in certain aspects too. But I do think that you got to be able to communicate exactly what's going on, because I always compare it to, like, when you're in a restaurant and something's going wrong with your food and then the waiter disappears and you're like, what is going on? Like, now I can't find this guy. Where did he go? You need to be out there explaining it to people. Here's the plan. And the plan can't just be they want a deal so bad that they're desperate for a deal. If I hear that one more time, I can't take it anymore. I think it's got to be something more concrete than that. And it's got to offer people just a little bit of hope as to how this is going to end, like an end to the, you know, a light at the end of the tunnel here, or just some plan. Like, people just want to know. It's like anything else. You just want to know where we're going with it and what the plan is. And I don't think the administration has done a stellar job of communicating that to people, or even of really communicating the successes they've had so far. I think that could be better

0: too. So, yeah, to answer your question, I do think it could be a problem in the midterms for Republicans. So they got some work to do.
1: Yeah. I mean, I think it sounds like some of what you're saying here is that there needs to be some kind of meaning to the whole thing. I mean, I don't like paying $4 in gas any more than anybody else does. But I'd be willing to do it if I thought that there was a reason, like a really good reason, like why I should probably, sort of sacrifice a little bit and be okay with it having an elevated price for a while and whatnot. And that's the thing that I think the administration has fallen down on is I think to your point, Trump gets so tied up in, you know, we're winning, we blew up everything and everything's so good and they're crawling at the table and these guys are just losers and all this other stuff. None of which says, like, the reason we're doing this is, and the reason why this is important is, and the reason why you shouldn't really care that the price of your gas is elevated because it's totally worth it is. Like, none of those things, none of those cases are being made right now. So it's really hard to buy in on the whole situation and be cool with pumping my giant truck full of $4 gas all the time, every time, to the point where my credit card runs out and I have to stop. I'm not cool with that if I don't know why I'm doing it.
0: Yeah, what the angle is. And I think part of that, too, what Trump gets stuck on sometimes is he's so focused on sticking it to the media and, you know, letting them know that, you know, oh, they're calling for a deal and combating any headline that they say. So the American press has been operating in a lot of cases, I think, as like another arm of the Iranian press. They are pumping out, you know, as many negative stories as they can about this administration and their tactics and their strategies. And it does. It does offer a leg to stand on for the Iranians, which is despicable, but that's what they do. You can't fight that more than you're relaying a message to the American people. You kind of need to just, I don't mind a little bit of that, but you can't get so focused on trying to go against any negative headlines in the press that you lose the American people. Like, we've got to be the major focus here. We've got to be the ones you're trying to explain your message to. Forget CNN and NBC for a minute, but that's always kind of been his downfall, Matt. And I don't think this is his downfall. I don't mean like, oh, you know, bon voyage, Trump, this is it. I just mean, if I could say, if there was one thing that I wish he would do differently, it's like, don't let them take up so much space. Because we always talk about Trump derangement syndrome and how obsessed they are with Trump. That's true. But he's got like media derangement syndrome. He's obsessed with these people. And it's like, put them aside for a second and just talk, you know, talk to us and forget about them, because they're going to, no matter what you do, they're going to put a negative spin on it. So you're better off just forgetting about it for a bit and focusing on what you can deliver to the American people.
1: Good advice from Grace Curley, who joins us every Monday at this time. Grace, this weekend, while all this fun stuff has been happening, we just replaced a nominee here in the state of Maine. Grant Plattner is now basically gone. Like, nobody, I think the guy has not been seen for like 3 weeks. Like, he's totally missing in action now. But Troy Jackson is now officially the nominee to replace him. And I don't really particularly care to talk more about Troy right now. I am curious, though, about what you think the effect of the manner in which they replaced this guy is going to be on this race and just generally on the whole arguments that Democrats make about democracy and everything else. I mean, you've got one of the more undemocratic processes that took place here. Like, they basically harassed and forced this guy out based on scandal. Scandal that they knew about and ignored until it got too late, and then they got panicky. Then they basically force him out, and then to replace the guy, they have this insiders convention that ends up choosing an insider who's been in Maine politics for 25 years, 26 years. Do you think that that matters to voters? Do you think that anybody cares about that stuff? How do you think that it affects how people think of not just Jackson, but Democratic candidates overall? I mean, they just did this with Kamala Harris. Is this more of the same?
0: It is such a flashback to that, all these people telling us. And it's also funny when you watch a lot of the responses to Graham Plattner from senators from other states. One of their major excuses for not condemning his actions or not believing some of the alleged victims here is that they would say, well, the Maine people have spoken and it's up to the Maine voters. And really what that means for Democrats is it's up to the voters as long as you agree with what we think is the right thing to do. The second you start going off grid, or the second we need to make a different decision, your voices no longer matter. Then we get to take charge. And it reminds me a lot of living in Massachusetts, where it's like they'll have us vote for something and we'll all be like, okay, we don't want this. Okay, let's say I'll just give an example, like the MBTA zoning. A lot of towns come out and vote, and they say we don't want to do this. We don't like it. And then they'll come out and say, well, we're going to do it anyway. And you're like, so was the vote just to make us feel good? Like, was this just for fun? It was supposed to be fun for us
1: to give you hope and then crush it.
0: Yeah, you have a part in this, and it's like, oh, actually, no, the whole thing was just, we were just hoping you'd vote for what we wanted, but now that you have it, we're going to do what we want to do anyway. It's kind of similar, and also, I just think as far as the damage, and I don't know how this will affect, because part of me looks at Graham Platter and goes, if people are willing to vote for him because they hate Trump, then won't they be willing to vote for Troy Jackson? But I don't know if with Graham Platter it was just about hating Trump. I think you probably could speak to this more. It feels like he tapped into maybe something else that I'm not understanding. Maybe like hating capitalism or hating, or you know, I know he was very outspoken about AIPAC. So it does seem like maybe now the just voting for people because they're not Trump has run out, and they're starting to. The Democrats are starting to put together candidates who have like several layers.
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4: From ABC News, I'm Sherry Preston. 3 dead, 4 hurt, and 1 person in custody. That's the nation's mass shooting in Seattle happening. ABC's Jeff Pogula with more.
5: This happened during the Bite of Seattle Food Festival. Gunfire erupted shortly after 6 p.m., causing the crowd to scatter. Witnesses describe a chaotic scene.
6: We saw a few people going to a building, so we went in there, and we went like down the stairs, and we just hid in the garage.
5: A young child is among the wounded, Assistant Police Chief Tyrone Davis.
7: One of the 4 victims that was taken to the hospital was a toddler.
5: Detectives believe 2 people were shooting at each other. 1 suspect is in custody. Jeff Pogula, ABC News, Seattle.
4: Across the middle part of the country, extreme temperatures are building under another heat dome. Here's ABC meteorologist Leslie Lopez.
8: The heat index climbing up to about 108 degrees. We have that through Wichita. We have it to the south, all the way up to the Midwest, getting into areas of New Orleans, even down to 105 degrees. It's either a heat alert, a heat advisory, or a heat watch.
4: The extreme heat in Central Europe has helped wildfires grow and led to 300,000 evacuations in France and Spain. ABC's Marcus Moore is along the fire line in Spain.
9: The air is dry here and there's a constant breeze. It's these exact conditions that are driving some of these fires right now. We're just west of Madrid right now. And this is as far as police are letting anyone go because they say parts of the Avila fire, the largest in this country's history, have flared back up again.
4: Fighting in Iran on hold as diplomatic efforts take place once again. Mediators say they have achieved progress in getting both sides back to the table.
10: Oil prices were down overnight thanks to that pause in attacks between the U.S. and Iran. Drivers here at home looking for relief, with gas prices in the last week rising an average of 12 cents to $4.11 per gallon.
4: ABC's Karen Waugh in Washington. The Odyssey continues captivating audiences. It's earned an estimated $639 million so far. 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

0: 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National Republicans are wasting no time in attacking new Democratic Senate candidate Troy Jackson. The Senate Republican Super PAC announced a six-figure ad buy seconds after Jackson was announced as the nominee Saturday. That ad seeks to tie Jackson to initial Democratic nominee Graham Platner's various controversies before he dropped out of the race. Also highlights Jackson's reported sharp temper and heated interactions with colleagues. Incumbent Senator Susan Collins and National Republicans currently have an overwhelming funding advantage in that race so far. Community members are coming together this week to support people still recovering from the fatal Robbins Lumber Mill fire and explosion in Sears Mont back in May. The Belmont Town Office is going to hold a benefit dinner and auction tomorrow night. The funds raised will go to support firefighter Catherine Page and the family of Sears Mont Assistant Fire Chief Wayne Woodbury. Page was released from a hospital after being treated for burns for about 7 weeks. Woodbury died nearly a month after the explosion from his injuries. City of Lewiston is briefing the public on the rollout of a new traffic safety plan today. The project involves Main, Sabata Canal, and downtown Lisbon streets. The city says the project is nearly set in place and that public comment weighed heavily in on the planning. That meeting takes place 5:30 tonight at Lewiston City Hall. The city says there'll be a Q&A session with the public and the planning board. There was great weather over the weekend for the annual Wolfstock in Kennebunk. It's the largest fundraiser for the Animal Welfare Society. The event featured more than a dozen food trucks, a beer garden, live entertainment, and plenty of stuff for kids, including face painting and a bounce house. For the dogs, there was an agility course that was air-conditioned and staffed by certified trainers open to pups of all experience levels. City of Portland is trying out new ways to make streets safer by testing curb extensions, flexible traffic posts, and speed bumps this summer. Regional transportation planner Hannah Hartman says it's part of the city's Vision Zero plan.
1: GP Cog and the City of Portland are both focused on Vision Zero, which is to eliminate pedestrian traffic fatalities across the region.
0: CBS 13 News reports the new temporary installations were put in place Sunday along with a mural that was painted by a local artist on Dana Street. Accurate for the forecast, checking in with Joe Lundberg.
2: Mostly sunny and pleasant for today with a high approaching 80, mainly clear this evening, then becoming partly cloudy later tonight, though 58. For tomorrow, intervals of clouds and sun and a bit more humid. There may be a shower or thunderstorm in the afternoon with a high of 76.
0: And next high tide of Portland Harbor is coming up at 10:48 this morning, this hour. In fact, summer fun with two Aqua Boggin Super Passes for just $49 this week. It's all there at 207deals.com. 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
4: Hope you all had a great weekend. Hope you had some time to sit back, hang out with your family, friends, you know, and enjoy things a little bit, because this week you have no time to do those things. I mentioned at the end of last week that this is one of the busiest calendar weeks that we have on the year, and indeed it is. Kicking things off, we got durable goods orders this morning. Those came out at 8:30 a.m. If you didn't look at them, I'm sorry, but they happened. Tomorrow, we've got ADP reporting, weekly employment change. We've got S&P Case-Shiller Home Price Index, the FHFA Home Price Index. So more data coming out then. Wednesday, we've got a Fed meeting. We also get EIA data on crude and refined product inventories. Thursday, PCE inflation data and personal income and personal spending numbers. Jobless claims also going to be coming out then. And then Friday, you can finally relax a little bit because there's not much then. But on the earnings side, busy as well. Tuesday, things start to kick into higher gear. We've got Visa, Coca-Cola, Boeing, Corning, Waste Management, UPS, Sherwin-Williams, Hilton, you know, some names there. Wednesday, things really get moving. 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Nice little day. Thursday, Apple, Amazon, MasterCard, Altria, Bristol-Myers, Squibb. You know, again, just you're talking, you know, when anytime you've got four Mag 7 names in 2 days, that's a week right there. So a lot coming up. If you need to find time to get some sleep, I recommend the night, because during the day you should be plugged into this, not 24 hours a day, because that's not the day, but look, we got about 16 hours of daylight right now in the northern hemisphere. I recommend taking most of that to pay
5: study
4: attention to what's going on with markets and the economy this week.
5: Yeah.
4: And then next week you can get back to chilling.
5: Okay. Deal.
4: So, busy week. Over the weekend, in the Middle East, which had, become kind of a fulcrum for, markets in the last week, over the weekend, we had three straight nights where there were no strikes between the U.S. and Iran. No formal, memorandum of understanding signed, nothing like that. It just seems as though, from the reporting, the U.S. basically said, look, we've pretty much struck just about everything that we want to right now, so we're not going to strike anything else. And Iran came out and said, well, if you're not striking us, we're not going to strike you. We'll see how long this holds. The last time it lasted about, the memorandum of understanding lasted 3 weeks, but they were shooting at each other again within like 5 days.
5: Yeah.
4: So we'll see if we get past Tuesday or Wednesday. If you want a sneaky prediction on this, I unfortunately think that things start to ramp back up probably Thursday, Friday. We've seen this.
5: Why that specific time frame?
4: Because the last two Fed meetings, we've had pauses in shooting around Fed meetings. And I'm just wondering if this is to, make things a little cleaner heading into the Fed. Mm-hmm. It could just be coincidence more than anything else. But honestly, so here's where I've gotten to on this. I've started keeping a calendar of what's going on any particular day so that I can actually track and recall what's going on. That's where I've had to get to now.
5: Yeah.
4: And in doing so, you notice these patterns that pop up when you go back and you're looking at it and you're like, oh, this is like what happened and this is what triggered that and this is the timing and here's what else was going on. And you happen to notice that the last two Fed meetings, there have been pauses in the shooting.
5: Mm.
4: So I find that interesting.
5: I'll toot our own horn for a minute here. Was it Thursday that the Axios report came out that President Trump was considering broader at that exact moment, oil prices were shooting towards $100 a barrel, and you on the show, Chuck, but we on the Financial Exchange said, hey, it does sure feel like we could face a pivot here. We did hedge that but we are heading into a weekend, so we will see what happens when trading is closed. But the Axios report came out saying, oh, watch out, could be some increased hostilities. Oil prices were hitting $100 a barrel again. Everybody was writing about oil shortages because of the Red Sea stuff. And then lo and behold, we had said, look for a pivot here. It's quite possible we'll get one. And while we did not get the president coming out and making a very large public statement about it, we did see it calm down in the Middle East.
4: Yeah. Part of the Middle East. If you want to talk about what's going on between Saudi Arabia and the Houthis over in the western part of Yemen, things are getting ugly with at least three, potentially four Saudi Aramco facilities being struck over the weekend still. Reminder, the Saudis and the Houthis were going at it for, a period of years before they finally, said, okay, enough is enough in, I think, 2022 and, took a little bit of a break. But there is absolutely no love lost between the two sides. And there are signs that the Houthis went pretty much straight for, major Saudi Aramco facilities in their round of hostilities over the weekend, which... The problem that you have here is, look, you still don't have any traffic that's going through Hormuz over the weekend. Even though, things have paused from a military perspective, there's nothing moving through just because everyone's like, we're not going to send ships through. We don't want to be the first through the wall. We don't want to, see what happens. So you've got that going on. But now the indications are that in the Saudi port of Yanbu, which is on the western side of Saudi Arabia in the Red Sea, the indications are that the loadings that are happening there are only about 50% of what they were over, kind of the previous 4 or 5 months, suggesting that you might have a few million barrels of export capacity offline. Not great. The good news, potentially offsetting that, is Kazakhstan. Again, I'm
5: Have not talked about Kazakhstan this year.
4: We talked about it last week briefly.
5: Oh, we did.
4: Might have been out. So here's the deal. Kazakhstan produces.
5: I was going to say, we can maybe mark the bingo card.
4: Kazakhstan produces around 1.8 million barrels a day of oil. They also can't really export the oil direct from Kazakhstan because it's pretty much a landlocked country. And so they say, okay, like, what are we going to do? The answer is they have a big old pipeline that basically runs west from the western part of Kazakhstan. It loops around the Caspian Sea and goes through Turkey to the Black Sea. I think it's the Black Sea, or maybe it's the Sea of Azov. I don't know. It's one of those two. No, it goes to the Black Sea. And what was happening last week was Ukrainian drones and cruise missiles were targeting ships loading there and blowing them up. And this is because the exit on the Black Sea is in the Russian port of, I think it's, I forget which port it is. But
5: a Russian port.
4: It exits in a Russian port. Well, this Kazakhstan oil that's flowing through, they halted the pipeline because the ships were being blown up, and you don't want to pipe oil if you can't empty it somewhere. So it was about 1.5 million barrels a day of oil that were being stopped because this is the primary export valve for Kazakhstan. Now, it also turns out that the oil that is generally produced in Kazakhstan, a decent chunk of it is run through a nice little company known as Chevron, which happens to be a U.S. company. And the word on the street is that the Chevronese, if you will, they got a little upset that, you know, the Ukrainians were targeting tankers carrying their oil. And were like, yo, guys, can you stop this for a minute? Like, we don't really appreciate this. So it appears that those strikes on the ships loading Kazakhstani oil produced by Chevron have halted, because when you have U.S. oil production from a third-party country that was being targeted because of a Russian exit port, that didn't really make a ton of sense. And so at least that production does seem to be spooling back up today. So that's good news that you don't have that 1.5 million barrels offline anymore.
5: In any case, $90 on the West Texas crude. Across the board, we're down 6-7% in early trading so far today. And I don't know. We're all just kind of waiting for the head fake on this, because I don't think no serious person that I've heard is expecting this to be the breakthrough moment in the Middle East with the U.S. and Iran. Is it fair to say? Serious people out there saying?
4: No, look, I'm not the seriousest person.
5: Okay.
4: It's the technical term. But I had some thoughts over the weekend.
5: Okay.
4: Why don't we take a break, and I'll talk about those thoughts next.
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4: 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Tomorrow, Josh Filler is going to be filling in for me. 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

0: During the last segment, Michael Armstrong remarked that no serious person can accurately say what's going to happen in the Middle East. There's something along those lines.
1: Yeah, well, I said that I don't hear any serious people out there predicting that this is the moment of breakthrough for the U.S. and Iran.
0: So, as a semi-serious person, because I have a big belief that no one should take themselves too seriously.
1: Sure.
0: It's you know, fundamentally an unserious proposition if you're too serious.
1: Mm.
0: So here's an interesting thought that passed through my head over the weekend. Everyone keeps looking for, like, what's the deal going to be that gets the sides to, like, agree on, you know, on how things work. Like, what's the deal that makes things stick? And I do maintain, if you're looking for, like, an actual deal that makes things stick, I don't think you can get there yet, because I don't think either side has experienced enough pain to be able to say, I'm done with this.
1: With you. Sure.
0: But the I had an interesting thought go through my head. And that thought was, well, what if the U.S. just ups and leaves and says, just unilaterally, like, we're done with this? I'm not saying that the United States will. But what if it's just like, again, like, what if it's just, we're not signing anything, we're not saying we're done, what if we just stop this and move on?
1: Now, I guess let me think that through a little bit.
0: Here's the logical thinking through and where it runs into problems. But like, I want to just work through this a little bit.
1: Iran starts toll collecting.
0: Iran can't start toll collecting.
1: Why?
0: Lloyd's of London, over the weekend or late last week, basically said that they will refuse ship insurance to any ship that's paying a toll to Iran. Which is, again, like, that is a hard stop for most shipping companies. There are a handful, mostly the Greek ones, that are like, hey, it's the Wild West, we'll do as we please. But the vast majority don't want to be on the bad side of either Lloyd's of London or the U.S. sanctions list.
1: Okay.
0: So, but it still is something where Iran could enforce, okay, fine, we might not take a toll, but we're still going to say, yep, you've got to come through our lane, you've got to, you know, deal with our inspections and this and that, and you can't, you, Iran could very much become, not the toll taker, but, hey, like, they manage the flow of oil through the region.
1: Yeah.
0: Now, other countries in the region are not going to be happy with this. The Saudis wouldn't be happy with it. The Kuwaitis wouldn't be happy with it. The Iraqis may or may not, depending on what day of the week it is. The Qataris certainly wouldn't be. You know, the UAE is already, like, the UAE is done with Iran completely. They're like, okay, like, whatever, like, you know, have at it, guys. We're building all the pipeline capacity we can to bypass you. So you think it through, and for a brief period, Iran becomes the most powerful force in the region from an economic perspective, in terms of they set the price of oil, if that were the case. But it also then encourages what's already happening, which is, hey, we're going to build all these bypass pipelines to not have to deal with the Strait of Hormuz anymore.
1: Mm-hmm.
0: The Saudis build more heading towards Yanbu. The UAE is already building more heading towards Fujairah. You've got Iraq and Kuwait talking about building through Syria to exit on the Mediterranean. And within a couple of years, all that capacity is elsewhere, and Iran's sitting there saying, okay, great, we control the Strait of Hormuz, which doesn't really have much oil flowing through it anymore. I'm still not sure that that really happens, because the issue that you run into then is, if you are other countries in the region, and the U.S. says, okay, we're just going to pick up and, you know, take our ball and go home, the problem that you run into then is, okay, well, why do we need to be aligned with you if you're not going to help enforce this? And that's right. Where the thing breaks down, in my opinion, is most likely with, you know, basically every other country in the Persian Gulf being like, well, we're buying all this stuff from you. We're, you know, we're buying all this military equipment from you. We're signing all these economic deals. But you're not going to enforce, you know, maritime freedom in the Strait of Hormuz. Well, why should we do this with you? Is the question that gets raised then.
1: Mm-hmm.
0: And so I think that ultimately it all points back to, again, what you said, which is look, you could see even something like this persisting for a week, a month, or something like that. But eventually, push comes to shove, and someone's going to get upset, and you know the situation is just not stable in that outcome. So I go back to, look, we might just be ping-ponging back and forth for, you know,
1: I think that's the most likely.
0: Until someone finally says, enough, we're willing to, like, truly accept whatever these terms are, either the U.S. saying, we've had enough, or Iran saying, we've had enough, but we're not there yet, and we know this because there hasn't been a durable deal that's been signed.
1: Yeah. Yeah, it's hard for me to imagine anything long-term agreed to until there is a lot more pain for one of the two parties or both.
0: Yeah.
1: So that's kind of where I land on it, is more bouncing around.
0: I want to hop forward one story to this piece. China chipmaker CXMT jumps 466 in debut after blockbuster IPO. So CXMT, if you haven't heard of them, newsflash, I haven't either. Literally have never heard of this company before today. Here's what I do know. They make memory chips.
1: Mm-hmm.
0: And there's a great quote. I don't know who to attribute it to originally, but the quote is, when China enters a room, profits leave, which I think is it's a really good quote. And you can go through like all kinds of industries where that's the case.
1: EVs is the easiest one to look at. Globally, nobody can make EVs to compete with the Chinese because, well, for a number of reasons, but they've made them outrageously cheap. So you either block them from your market, or you just lose your industry.
0: Even before EVs, like a lot of electronics components,
1: yeah. TVs,
0: textiles. Yeah. Like think about like where China like kind of got its manufacturing start. So here are the two things that I think are that markets are going to struggle with, or that this stock's going to struggle with. Number one, there is this huge memory chip shortage that's driven prices up.
1: Mm-hmm.
0: Do we think CXMT is just going to sit there and be like, yeah, we're going to let the memory shortage persist? No, like based on what we know about how China tends to drive these things, they're going to try to fill that gap and more. It thus becomes really hard to justify a almost 500% single day pop in the stock, based on the fact that profits tend to disappear when Chinese companies enter an industry. And this company's already in it, but it's freeing up more capital for additional expansion and things like that. So I think this is notable. And by the way, memory chip stocks are feeling it today. When you look at how they are performing, they are being dragged, even though the index is trying to move up. Micron is an example, down 5%. Quick break. Wall Street Watch is next.
2: 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A 9-year-old boy has serious burn injuries after crashing his dirt bike in a parking lot in Biddeford Sunday. The state fire marshal reports a video from a nearby homeowner shows the boy riding the dirt bike before hitting a curb and continuing forward until the bike tipped onto its side and a flash fire occurred. That boy was taken to Maine Medical Center in Portland and then transferred to a specialized burn center in Boston because of the severity of his injuries. The fire has been classified as accidental. An investigation is underway as to what caused an explosion on Portland's touristy Exchange Street Sunday afternoon. The Portland Fire Department says the cover blew off a CMP electrical vault, which sent bricks on the sidewalk flying. There were no reports of any injuries, luckily, or damage to any nearby buildings. Intersection of Middle and Exchange Streets was closed to traffic during an investigation from fire and city crews. Maine's agriculture activities being celebrated after Sunday's open farm day, which included 80 participating farms across the state. Ryan Liberty is the co-owner of Crooked Brook Farm and Wells.
3: Events like Maine Open Farm Day help to bring an awareness to communities about all of these different farms in their community they may not know about normally.
2: CBS 13 News reports Crooked Brook Farm grows Christmas trees and produces maple syrup from maple trees as well as honey from bees. Liberty and his family have owned Crooked Brook Farm since 2014. Checking your AccuWeather forecast now, and meteorologist Joe Lundberg.
4: Mostly sunny and pleasant for today with a high approaching 80. Mainly clear this evening and becoming partly cloudy later tonight, though 58. For tomorrow, intervals of clouds and sun and a bit more humid. There may be a shower or thunderstorm in the afternoon with a high of 76.
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5: News. I'm Sherry Preston. A pause in U.S. attacks on Iran. Sources say the White House is holding off on strikes while negotiators go back to the bargaining table. The search is on in Seattle for at least one more gunman in yesterday's deadly shooting. Three people were shot and killed during a food festival at the Space Needle. Four others were hurt. Roberto Ramirez was caught in the panic that followed.
6: All the vendors got behind the plywood because of the shooter. Until, I don't know, it was like 5 minutes. Then it was kind of like, you know, a big silence. And it wasn't until like 15 minutes later the cops started showing up.
5: A monster wildfire in France has forced 220,000 people from their homes. However, the country's interior minister said today that fire has stopped growing. Fires also burning in Spain. One person there was killed. The trial begins today for Lindsay Clancy in Massachusetts. The former nurse killed her three children 19 days after being discharged from a psychiatric hospital. This is ABC News.
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6: Well, after a strong open, markets have now reversed course and are mixed ahead of a very busy week, including a big test for new Fed Chairman Kevin Warsh in his second meeting, an inflation reading, and tech earnings from Microsoft, Meta, Apple, and Amazon. Right now, the Dow is up 0.5% or 262 points. S&P 500 down 9 points, about 0.1%. NASDAQ down nearly 0.5% or 111 points lower. Russell 2000 is up over 0.2%. 10-year Treasury yield down 2 basis points at 4.65%, and oil plunging 6.5%, trading at $83 a barrel. Several energy companies are trading lower in reaction to the relief rally we're seeing in oil prices after the U.S. and Iran agreed to pause the tax against each other. Meanwhile, Chinese chipmaker CXMT made its stock market debut in Shanghai, surging 466% to become the country's most valuable listed company. Sticking with the chip sector, where NVIDIA shares are falling nearly 4% following reports that it is in talks to provide a roughly $250 billion backstop for OpenAI as part of a massive data center project in southern Ohio. And shares in Cracker Barrel are down over 5% after the restaurant chain announced chief executive Julie Massino will step down effective August 10th after a few years of controversy around its refresh and logo change. Former Bloomin' Brand CEO David Deno will take over as its new CEO. I'm Tucker Silva, and that is Wall Street Watch.
7: Cracker Barrel used to be my go-to stop on the way home from Foxwoods back in the day.
8: Yeah, I've voiced not a fan.
7: Of Cracker Barrel?
8: Yeah.
7: It's fine.
8: Yeah.
7: It's fine. Piece in the Wall Street Journal, the unsettled vibe that's creeping through the markets. Mike, what is this unsettled vibe and
8: concern that it's a bubble?
7: Is that what it is?
8: I mean, it's you know, specific, I guess, to... Yeah, it's that stocks are really high and you have all this other stuff going on, such as the potential for higher interest rates, tension in the Middle East, and most importantly, questions about how much these giant companies are going to spend on AI development and whether or not there's ever going to be a return on it. So yeah, I think that's what it is. This article makes it seem mysterious. I don't think it's unsettling, mysterious vibe. It's just a... open question as to whether or not the massive investments are going to pay off.
7: The question is simple. Can indices find a way to go up if semiconductors don't? That's the game at this point. And today they're being answered negatively. The S&P opened today up around 60 points. As of this speaking right now, it's down 14. So down, it's a 1% intraday reversal. And one of the worst performing parts of the market right now is the semiconductor index, which is down 4.25%. Like, this is the whole ballgame. What's holding the index together is that it's this what we call dispersion. You've got other parts of the market that are holding up and that money is rotating into rather than investors just saying, I want to sell my stocks. Instead, it's I want to sell those stocks and buy other ones. So as an example, in tech today, semiconductors are off, again, 4.5% right now. Mike, do you know what software happens to be doing?
8: No.
7: It's up 3.
8: Mm.
7: It's not investors saying, I'm going to sell my semiconductors and go buy bonds.
8: Right.
7: It is investors saying, well, I want tech exposure, so I'm going to move and go from Micron into Salesforce, or I'm going to go from NVIDIA into Microsoft. That is what we are seeing in the market today.
8: But I will say that that interest rate trade-off, the bond trade-off that you just mentioned, while not being exercised today, is a bigger looming threat to markets than it has been in, I guess, modern investing history since Great Financial Crisis, right? I mean, consider the alternative right now. If you choose to sit out equity markets, you can lock in through a U.S. Treasury bond a 10-year guaranteed rate of return of 4.653%. There is the threat that that could go higher in the future, but that's a reasonably compelling alternative compared to the entirety of the 2010 decade, for example. And I think that's a missed point sometimes.
7: The question is, what does the next 10 years... The question for answering that is, what does the next 10 years look like? And specifically, hey, is it the 2010s? Like, think about what the 2010s were. Hey, interest rates were nothing because there was very low growth for most of it. There was no inflation. And stocks actually did pretty well. So would you have wanted to get 4.6% then? I don't know. Like, the alternative in that decade was stocks produced double-digit annual returns.
8: Yep.
7: Another question is, okay, is the next 10 years not the 2010s? Is it the 1970s? If you're dealing with inflation averaging 5%, you're getting 4.6%, you're losing purchasing power.
8: Yep. Or is it the 2000s? Inflation's low, but the stock market makes nothing for a decade and is defined by two of the worst crashes we've ever seen.
7: Correct. And look, in all honesty, it's going to be none of these. It's going to be something we've never seen before. Before the 2010s, I still remember back in 2011. The big concerns in 2011 were, hey, are we going into a double dip recession? Is the Eurozone going to hold together? Are people ever going to have jobs again because unemployment's still really high 3 years after peaking? Like, these were the questions that were facing us then, and they turned out to not be things that you needed to worry about for the next 10 years. The big questions facing us now, you know, you look at them. Hey, can we, you know, durably get inflation down? What's the Middle East going to look like? What's the situation between the U.S. and China? You know, what's happening in terms of, you know, resource security and manufacturing security? Like, these are the big ones for the next 10 years, in my opinion. But, like, 10 years from now, we might look back and be like, yeah, those weren't the actual things that mattered.
8: Right.
7: You know, no one looks back now and is like, man, that Eurozone thing really was a problem. But at the time, it was, okay, like, remember, this was not, we're not talking Brexit. This was back when you were talking Grexit and Italy.
8: Yeah, Greek debt crisis. And
7: Portugal, get out of here. Like, those were the things that you were talking about back then. And those didn't materialize into problems at all. But I still remember them being very front and center in that summer of 2011 when those fears were acute. So I think right now, and obviously the one that you got to add in is, look, what does AI do to the entire world economy? Which brings us then to this next piece, this Wall Street Journal exclusive.
8: Oh, yeah.
7: NVIDIA in talks with OpenAI to guarantee $250 billion in financing for data centers. So, so here's the deal. Here's the deal. Is Masayoshi Son is he's the big kahuna at SoftBank, the Japanese investment firm. And they are trying to build, I think it's like, they're trying to say that eventually it's going to be like a $600 billion data center in Ohio.
8: Okay.
7: It's obviously not right now. The lead tenant in this thing is supposed to be OpenAI. And so what NVIDIA is talking about doing is not giving OpenAI $250 billion right away.
8: Sure.
7: But rather saying, hey, if you need to borrow in order to finance the leasing of that data center from SoftBank, we will guarantee that loan for you. They haven't specified the terms or anything. Like, we don't have any details. But we're going to guarantee that loan so that that construction can move forward.
8: So would you define OpenAI as one of NVIDIA's top 10 customers?
7: I would define them as one of their top two customers.
8: Okay.
7: Yes.
8: Yeah, so one of my top two customers is having

0: The best summary that I've seen of this is from Andy Constan on Twitter, on X. And Andy's an ex-Bridgewater guy who occasionally is right, occasionally is wrong, but I thought that his summary here is good. Here's his quote from this morning. To make this simple, Masayoshi Son is a government-subsidized home builder. OpenAI is a no-income, no-job home buyer who needs a mortgage. Mm. And NVIDIA is Fannie Mae, who enhances the credit of OpenAI and has a monopoly to sell wallboard, lumber, steel, and concrete to the home builder.
1: Yeah,
0: it's that. So it's basically, hey, you're trying to buy this house. I'm going to guarantee your loan, and then I am going to help to finance the construction of the house that you're building. And hopefully I can keep all these plates spinning.
1: And what brought down things during that event, the great financial crisis, was the misunderstood interlinkings of all of these companies and their attachment to the housing market, which was seen as this market that could never decrease in value. And
0: feels pretty similar.
1: You are linking the financial success of the second largest company in the world. Is NVIDIA now number two?
0: One of the top two companies in the world.
1: One of the largest two companies in the world, to these other companies that are far less credit worthy, and you are inexorably linking them together in terms of their success or failure.
0: Well, and look, OpenAI, we've talked about, like, they've got real questions as to how they're going to be able to revenueize and, you know, profitize. And when we talk about, you know, SoftBank's history is littered with malinvestment that ends up just somehow getting bailed out by someone.
1: Mm-hmm.
0: I mean, they were like one of the lead financiers in WeWork. They've got a pretty decent track record of making the wrong investment at the wrong time. But somehow, capital, just because I don't know who they know, but it must be everybody. So we're going to see how this goes, but it's more circular financing, you know, money moving from one company to another that goes back into the company when they buy their product. And again, it's more and more creative financing to keep things going. But we'll see how things go here. Quick break. We've got, let's talk about single stock futures contracts next.
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9: All right, we got word over the weekend that the CME Group is going to be launching single stock futures. And the basic premise of this is, look, futures exist in, you know, indices and on commodities, you know, broadly speaking.
10: The oil that we quote is a futures contract.
9: Yes, it's basically saying, hey, will you buy X barrels of oil for delivery on this date?
10: Mm-hmm.
9: Likewise, futures on a stock are, will you buy X shares of this stock for delivery to your account
10: mm-hmm.
9: on this date? The big thing is, well, there are a couple things. The first is that, in theory, you can borrow more money doing this than if you are just, you know, using margin in a regular brokerage account, because the margin requirements are less. You can leverage, I think it's up to like 6 or 7 to 1 instead of just 2 to 1.
10: Perfect.
9: So you can take on more leverage if you want to. But the you're not required to, but like you could if you want to. Other things. A contract is 100 shares. So if you're talking about, let's just use NVIDIA as an example. If you have to buy 100 shares of NVIDIA right now at $200 a share, you need $20,000 to do so. If you're doing it on margin, you could do it with only like a few grand, so you don't need to put up as much.
10: Yep.
9: Naturally, your losses are magnified in the event that it goes down, but your profits are, you know, they grow from that leverage. Other things that are interesting about this. Back in the early 2000s, single stock futures were authorized and allowed, actually. They never really got much interest, and so they were canceled. So here's the piece that's interesting to me. There are all of these weird exchanges that are set up online right now that have that are basically like offshore derivative exchanges. And
10: they effectively allow you to trade 24 hours a day.
9: Yes. I don't know their actual legal status in the United States, so I'm not really going to tell anyone any of them. But here's the deal. It's going to be one of two things. Either, hey, there's not really that much interest in this, because the one of the benefits of this, you know, new single stock futures trading is it's going to be like 23 hours a day.
10: Mm-hmm.
9: So you can trade them all the time. So it's either going to be, hey, there's no interest in this, and so, okay, it's not really something where those, you know, offshore markets are going to be able to grow much more. Or, hey, everyone's totally interested in this, and you can use these futures without having to do the

0: compared offshore ones, and the offshore ones aren't going to get much more business because of that.
1: So either way, those offshore weird markets that nobody really cares about are maybe in some trouble.
0: It seems to be kind of lose-lose.
1: Yeah.
0: And so that's kind of how I look at it.
2: Many people assume that if an asset is irrevocable, it's completely out of their hands. Well, that's not necessarily the case. 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That's 866-848-5699. Or you can request the guide from their website, LegalExchangeShow.com.
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0: The comparison I'll make, I guess, is before sports betting was legalized in the United States, there were all these offshore platforms that existed of, you know, questionable legality. Okay, what happened once, you know, sports betting was legalized in the U.S.? Well, everyone used the legal ones. It didn't result in, like, more business for these offshore ones. I don't can't even remember what the names of them were or if they still exist. But this is kind of the same thing. Hey, if there's really that much interest, all right, the offshore ones are not in good shape. And if there isn't, well, then the offshore ones are pretty much maxed out.
1: That's kind of how it
0: feels like that, in my opinion.
1: Taking a look at markets?
0: No, I don't want to do that. I don't like looking at them too much. You know, you don't want to spook them. It's you don't want to like open the box too much. Oh, what's in the box?
1: Right.
0: You know, like America's demand for power soaring, and so are the costs of building out the grid. Yeah, it's supply and demand. If you need to build more grid, but you don't supply more grid, then grid costs more.
1: Yeah, cost of large scale solar projects increased to an average of 69 per megawatt hour, up from 58 last year. Batteries cost up are all up. So same time that a lot of those tax credits are going away, the costs themselves are going up because guess what? There's still demand even without the credits.
0: Quick break here. We're back with more in just a bit.

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7: From ABC News. Sherry Preston. Mediators say they have been making progress in efforts to bring the United States and Iran back to the negotiating table and prevent an all-out war in the Middle East. ABC's Rachel Scott has more from Washington.
8: Sources tell me today that President Trump is now holding off on a major escalation against Iran to give way for diplomacy to reopen the Strait of Hormuz. I'm told the president was prepared to launch a series of strikes on Friday, but decided to hold off. Sources also say officials discussed the impact a major attack could have on the U.S.'s depleting stock of air defense interceptors.
7: Oil traders like that glimmer of hope. Oil has been trading lower today. Across parts of Spain and France, at least 300,000 people have been evacuated from their homes because of massive wildfires. ABC's Marcus Moore has the latest.
9: In France, authorities going door to door in the Gironde region, urging residents to evacuate, pleading with vacationers to keep their distance. Firefighters supported by farmers. Huge flames as the wildfires in the region burn more than 100,000 acres, an area four times the size of Paris. And in Bordeaux, the heart of France's famed wine country and a tourist hotspot, cleared out by the approaching flames.
7: More than 100 million Americans under heat warnings or advisories today as another heat dome settles in the middle part of the country. The search is still on in Seattle for at least one person believed to have been involved in the shooting at a food fair over the weekend. At least three people dead. ABC's Alex Stone is there this morning.
10: Everything is frozen in time on the site here right now. The vendor booths, they are empty, still full of food. Everybody went racing out of here, running out of here when they heard the gunfire.
7: And it's officially official. LeBron James has signed his deal with the Philadelphia 76ers. Terms not disclosed, but sources tell ESPN the NBA's all-time scoring leader signed a two-year, $8 million deal. You're listening to ABC News.
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13: 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Well, the occupants of a home on Brighton Avenue in Portland are able to stay at that house after a fire Sunday. The Portland Fire Department says the homeowners were home at the time and noticed the fire near a ceiling exhaust fan on the second floor and worked to extinguish it with a fire extinguisher. They say fire crews were then brought in, noticed the fire had extended to the attic. Portland firefighters say they worked to ensure the fire was completely out on the second floor and in the attic. No injuries were reported. Surrounding fire departments, they were called in to help with a building fire in Biddeford Sunday afternoon. Scarborough Fire Department said they sent a ladder truck to assist as an all-hands alert was issued for the fire in a basement.

0: Scarborough ambulance was also called to assist with the reported fire on Clifford Street in Biddeford. Injuries and the extent of damage are not yet known. Construction in downtown Portland now slated to be completed by the end of August after delays. The construction is taking place at Congress and High Streets. City's contractor reportedly found an unidentified concrete duct bank that protects utility wires, which delayed the project by a few weeks due to its size and location. Now, the work on the busy intersection was supposed to be completed by the end of this month. About 1,500 visitors took part in the Open Farm Day at Sabbath Day Lake Shaker Village, New Gloucester, Sunday. Press Hill reports Open Farm Day is a 30-year tradition which celebrates agricultural history and the importance of farms in the state. More than 80 farms participated every year, and Shaker Village has been one of them since nearly the beginning. Sunday's gathering included a lineup of local arts and food vendors, as well as a wagon ride that took visitors through the nearly 250-year-old Lake Shaker Village. White House border czar says the ICE agent who shot and killed a Colombian man in Biddeford shouldn't have been on the force if domestic abuse claims against him are true. Tom Homan spoke on CNN Sunday, where he said if domestic abuse claims against David Brulette are true, he never should have cleared vetting.
1: If this person had that type of history, it would have been a vetting issue, and it should have been brought to the attention of those who make those decisions.
0: Two ex-wives of Brulette have said he abused and harassed them, FBI and Maine Attorney General. They are investigating the killing of that Colombian man. Now let's check your AccuWeather forecast and check in with meteorologist Joe Lundberg.
2: Mostly sunny and pleasant for today with a high approaching 80, mainly clear this evening and becoming partly cloudy later tonight, low 58. For tomorrow, intervals of clouds and sun and a bit more humid. There may be a shower or thunderstorm in the afternoon with a high of 76.
0: And next high tide of Portland Harbor, that is coming up at 10:49 tonight. Summer fun with two Aqua Boggin Super Passes for just $49. It happens this week at 207deals.com. 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
4: Good morning. Welcome back to the Financial Exchange. It's a busy Monday here on the Financial Exchange, busy week here on the Financial Exchange with lots of economic data and market news out. Early in trading, we've got oil down, stocks flat-ish. They briefly dipped negative for the day after opening the morning up nearly 1%, but the S&P 500 now up 0.25%, the NASDAQ up about 0.20%, so basically not moving, then the Dow up 300 points or 0.6% in early trading. But this week, big week for a few things. One, earnings. Busy earnings week with some of the largest companies in the world that will be reporting. So Wednesday, we really kick things into high gear with Microsoft going after the bell along with Meta. Thursday after the bell, Apple and Amazon reporting earnings. So what investors are going to be looking for in three out of the four of those, pretty much everybody other than Apple, is how big are your spending plans now? And what is the return on investment going to be? Last week, we had Google's parent company, Alphabet, reporting earnings, and they disclosed that they'd be pouring $200 billion into their capital expenditures for semiconductors and the likes. Investors didn't love it. They sent the stock down, what was it, 5-6% in trading that first day after earnings, so not a good news things. I suspect we're going to get more of the same from many of these folks saying, look, we're going to continue to pour money in here, but that's what investors will be asking. On top of that, in the earnings calendar for this week, we have Visa, Coca-Cola reporting earnings, Seagate Technology, Lam Research, Procter Gamble, MasterCard, a whole bunch of other companies outside of the traditional semiconductors and tech stocks reporting. But all eyes to be on those big tech companies as they outweigh just about everybody else. Then later on this week, we will be hearing from the Federal Reserve under new chair Kevin Warsh, his second meeting at the helm of the Fed, and taking on what some have criticized as a bias towards lower interest rates at behest of the president. And so when we take a look out at the likely outcomes for not for Jay anymore. Kevin, thank you. At the meeting this week, there is currently a 62% chance that he leaves interest rates alone and about a 38% chance that he ends up hiking. We'll talk a little bit more about Warsh and the Fed in a bit here. Looking elsewhere at markets, the rate on a 30-year fixed-rate mortgage in the midst of what's been a pretty disappointing year for home sales and home listings. The inventory has barely budged this year, probably on concerns about these higher rates. The 30-year fixed-rate mortgage pushing 7% again. We're at 6.81% as of Friday, according to Mortgage News Daily, and we don't have interest rates moving around much this morning. Finally, elsewhere in markets, according to AAA, the national average for a gallon of gasoline sitting at $4.11, down a little bit this week after a weekend of calm. It's a weekend of calm for how you can describe it in Iran. So more to come on all of that. But the Fed's new chairman, Kevin Warsh, is going to face a pretty big test here. Like I said, there is about a 67% chance that he does nothing at this upcoming meeting and leaves, 62% chance that he leaves interest rates right where they are. That's according to the Chicago Mercantile Exchange. What's unique about this, generally speaking, when you are a couple days out from a Federal Reserve meeting, as we are right now, there's a high degree of certainty about what the Fed is going to do. Generally speaking, over the last several years, through the last two Fed chairpersons, they have forecasted pretty clearly what they intend on doing at the next meeting. And you pretty much know, yeah, they're going to keep rates where they are, or they're going to hike. You're certainly not going to get a cut at this next meeting, but markets are really uncertain as to what to make of this new Fed chair and where he brings interest rates, Chuck.
5: And that's fine.
4: I agree. I think it's a good thing.
5: We don't.
4: But it is different from the last few years.
5: It is. I'm not saying it's good or bad. It could prove to be either. I've said for the last couple months, hey, if Warsh proves to be good at his job, it's going to be just fine. If he proves to be bad, well, he probably, it won't matter what he's saying if he's bad at his job.
4: Mm-hmm.
5: It's, can you set proper monetary policy to get the result that you want? That's what's going to matter. So I think that in looking at, what we have here, what we said during the, transition over to Warsh, we said, look, one of the outcomes of this is that at least in the short term, you might see rates, need to move up simply because, hey, if you're not exactly sure what the Fed chair is going to do, yeah, you probably want a little bit more cushion and a little bit more risk premium associated with that, just so that you can say, yeah, if things move against me, I'm covered. And so, yep, like that makes sense conceptually there. Eventually, you're going to get a better sense of exactly what Warsh likes to do on the, what in terms of timing and magnitude of moves and what things he, considers to be important. But right now, we're still in the early days, and this is why I caution anyone against saying that Warsh is either doing, a great job because interest rates went down 1 week, or a terrible job because they went up 1 week. Like, let's give the guy a chance to breathe a little bit. Now, I do think this is potentially an important meeting because clearly, Warsh, if he decides to raise interest rates, not him, but if he's able to convince the committee to raise rates here, I think it does send an important signal. But if he doesn't, I don't think it necessarily says, oh, he's definitely the opposite. I think he can send an important signal, but doesn't necessarily need to. So
4: it would seem to me, Chuck, that based on commentary from other voting members of the Fed, that if Warsh wanted to move the committee towards higher rates, he would be successful in doing so. The bigger question to me is whether he can be successful in keeping rates where they are, which I also think he would be successful in doing so for the time being. And to me, that's where I think he likely lands. Hey, we got a better than previous inflation report most recently, and oil prices, at least as of this week, are dropping. So therefore, I'm justifying no rate hike. I think that's pretty justifiable. I don't think he would have any challenge in bringing a bunch of members along with a rate hike, though.
5: The single best move he could do, in my opinion, he's not going to. I'm hiking 50 bips. If Warsh actually lays down a marker that he's not going to tolerate inflation,
4: yeah,
5: it will go so much further than anything else he could say or do.
4: Yep.
5: He's not going to do that.
4: Yeah, it seems to contradict his stated positions on a few things, such as the productivity increase you might get from AI. Like, to me, if you want to hike 50 basis points, you would be doing it because you are concerned about what we are seeing regarding inflation, part of sure. which is due to the AI spend. And I think that Warsh, at least from his public comments a year ago, seems to very much disagree with that path for inflation. But I tend to agree. A hike, no matter the magnitude, would, I think, do him a lot of credit and credibility at this point in time. I guess we don't know. We'll find out tomorrow. We'll find out Wednesday when he speaks.
5: Let's take a quick break. When we return, we're talking about grocery prices after this.
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6: The Graham Plattner campaign has mercifully ended because it was built on lies. Plattner lied about everything from his Nazi tattoo to his toxic, dangerous relationships with women. And Plattner and his out-of-state allies repeatedly lied about Susan Collins. You may not agree with Susan on everything, but Plattner and his accomplices launched an endless stream of lies. Independent fact-checkers proved Plattner's claim that Susan voted to cut Medicaid was false. Susan even won awards for protecting Medicaid. Fact-checkers said Plattner's claim that Susan was corrupt is also false. The list of their lies goes on and on. So as the Democrat establishment and political insiders plot to anoint Plattner's replacement, remember, they will continue to repeat these lies. And that is sad. But true.
7: I'm Susan Collins, and I've approved this message.
6: Paid for by Collins for Senator.
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1: Mike, what is the rockets and feathers effect?
2: New one for me, but it is the effect that I think
1: everyone has
2: felt with inflation, which is that prices rocket higher and then fall like a feather, which is pretty reasonable comparison to make and one that's easily understood. So I think most people can understand that. Is it grounded in fact, Chuck? It seems to be. I don't see grocery prices coming down very frequently.
1: Well, here's the thing. And I got to be honest, like we talk about this a lot, but here's the thing. Prices don't come down.
2: Right.
1: Ever. And what I mean by that is not that like one or two prices don't. They do. Because usually the things that cause like the egg kerfuffle a couple of years ago when egg prices went sky high. Okay, the bird flu ends and hey, you know, farmers can get more money, you know, raising chickens to, you know, sell eggs. And so the flock grows. And what once was a shortage turns into a glut. That's the very nature of commodity markets.
2: Sure.
1: Likewise, with beef right now, beef prices have been going crazy for the last several years. Well, eventually, some enterprising young rancher is going to be like, hey, we can get more money selling all this beef. Let's raise more cows. Mm. And sure enough, what you're going to end up with then is the shortage you have now turns into a glut 5 years from now because it takes a while to, you know, transition the size of, you know, a herd. And that's how it goes. But what I do mean is, hey, the price level overall doesn't usually go down. And the reason why is that from an economic perspective, we've realized it's really bad if prices tend to go down over time. And I know all of you people listening are like, Chuck, you're a moron. Like, how could anyone let you speak? I get it. But here's the thing. When prices go down, I want you to, you know, put yourself in the head of someone where prices are always going down. If you're trying to buy a house and you know it's going to be cheaper to buy a house next year,
2: do it later.
1: You won't buy the house this year. You'll say, I can get it even cheaper later.
2: Yeah.
1: And if the price of milk is going to be cheaper tomorrow, you'll say, I'll buy it later.
2: Yeah.
1: And if the price of tires is going to be cheaper next month, you'll say, I buy it later. And so what you
2: end up with... This is what has happened in every terrible recession in the United States. Great Depression, 08 recession.
1: Forget those. Go through the second half of the 1800s, sure. Where I think we had, it was like, either like 15 or 17 recessions in the last 50 years of the 1800s. Mm-hmm. And the reason why was because you had these deflationary spirals that would take place where, okay, prices start going down, people stop spending money, they expect prices to go down, so they keep spending less money, and you just ping pong back and forth in and out of recession.
2: So, practically speaking, we have a government and Federal Reserve that does not want to see deflation, so they intentionally try to avoid it. The other piece, too, is a massive part of any inflationary environment that we see is either caused by or corresponds with rising wages.
1: Correct.
2: And it might be relatively easy to bring egg prices down, depending on the conditions, or one, you know, computer hardware down. You're not going to have a lot of luck telling your employee, hey, Bob, I know you got a raise last year, but this year egg prices went down, so I'm actually cutting your salary by 3%.
1: Right. So, Mike, I want you to play a couple roles here for me.
2: Okay.
1: First, I want you to be an oak tree.
2: Got it.
1: Okay.
2: Pretty short for an oak tree.
3: You beat me to it.
1: Okay, bad example.
2: 3-month-old oak tree.
1: Mike, I want you to be an asparagus.
2: Okay, yeah, I can do that. Yeah.
1: You're an asparagus.
2: Yeah.
1: Hey, Mike, asparagus, how you doing today? Oh, good. I'm glad to hear that. I'm going to chop you down, and someone's going to give me 1 cent for you. I know that your cousin I got 2 cents for last week.
2: No.
1: But you're only going to get 1 cent today. The asparagus...
2: You are idiots.
1: Thank you, I know. The asparagus... can't do anything about it. It can't say anything. It just gets chopped down and whatever. Now, Mike, I want you to play the asparagus farmer, okay?
2: No.
1: You have to. You're the asparagus farmer now.
3: Oh.
1: Hey, Mike.
3: We're not going to be able to complete this.
1: No, Mike, you're the asparagus.
4: Go on.
1: Tugger, I need you to stop.
2: I don't know.
4: Go on. Sorry.
1: You blew it.
3: Tucker with the sound effects.
1: All right. Mike, you're the asparagus farmer right now.
2: Yeah.
1: Hey, Mike, I know that we paid you $12 an hour last year.
2: Mm.
1: This year, we're only getting half as much for the asparagus. I need you to take $10 an hour.
2: No. I'm just going to not grow the asparagus.
1: You're going to go and work some other job.
2: Yeah.
1: That still pays you 12 or 13.
2: Yeah.
1: And this is the big thing is prices tend to move up because wages tend to move up. And really, when prices as a whole move down, it usually indicates something is really bad for the economy. Everyone wants deflation because they assume their earning power remains the same. The only way deflation actually tends to happen is if earnings power is reduced. And so people are like, yeah, I want prices to go down and I'm still making my wage. Well, how does that happen for everyone? Like, tell me.
2: The only way it happens is if you're on Social Security.
1: But even there, like, we're still like, something else is being screwed. Like
2: 100%.
1: There's a problem somewhere.
2: It's just you
1: are
2: doing okay. Yeah, I mean, like, look, the last time we had deflation, July of 2009, prices fell year over year by 2%. Yeah, like, you did not see that happen otherwise.
1: Was that a good economy that, then?
2: Until 1955. I don't remember, you know, precisely the conditions there, but again, not economies that you want to live through July of 2009.
1: No, it was basically the worst economy that anyone in the last 100 years had lived through.
2: Right.
1: We'd like to avoid that if at all possible. I want to talk about this piece in Wall Street Journal. Big companies are starting to hire again.
2: Nope, they started in January.
1: Defying predictions of AI wipeout. So a few things. Number one is Mike notes, yes, they started in January. Number two, as I say like almost every day now, the AI models that you are seeing are the worst you're going to see for the rest of your life. So just because companies are hiring today doesn't mean that they will tomorrow. Third point, the latest rise of like AI agents and things like that really started to take hold in like highly, you know, tech-savvy businesses 3 to 6 months ago.
2: Right, yeah, this year.
1: Like, this is like, you know, when the drill was invented, being like, well, people are still using screwdrivers. Well, okay, you gotta give it a minute for it to, like, seep out everywhere.
2: Yeah, I think the bigger story here is that companies who were initially shocked by the president's tariff plans and didn't know what to do have now moved past those concerns because the Supreme Court threw a whole bunch of them out and the president has replaced what was a whiplash effect of tariffs with a pretty consistent 10 to 12.5% rate across the board that seems a lot calmer than it was this time last year. So I think that's really the whole story here, and I don't think we're seeing much at all in the way of AI hiring, firing, or anything else. So that's my take so far.
1: But let's, you know, this is kind of like the people who back in, you know, the summer of 2020 are like, well, New York City's dead forever.
2: Yeah.
1: Well, no.
2: Certain jobs might be dead forever. I'm just not sure which ones.
1: Let's see how this all evolves here is my point. Quick break, and we're going to be talking about big cities and kids after this.
5: That latest from the 98.5 FM and AM 560 WGAN News Center. Investigators say someone broke into an abandoned mobile home in Bowdoin and tried to set it on fire over the weekend. State Fire Marshal's office was sent to the scene on John Tarr Road in Bowdoin Saturday after the property owner discovered that someone had broken into an abandoned mobile home and attempted to set it on fire. Investigators believe the attempted arson occurred the previous week leading up to Saturday. The building sustained minor damage. Anyone with information about that incident, even the smallest detail, is asked to contact the state fire marshal's office. The city of Lewiston is briefing the public on the rollout of a new traffic safety plan today. The project involves Main, Sabata Canal, and downtown Lisbon streets. The city says the project is nearly set in place and that public comment weighed heavily in the planning. The meeting takes place at 5:30 tonight at Lewiston City Hall. City says there will be a Q&A session with the public and the planning board. The White House border czar says the ICE agent who killed a Colombian man in Biddeford shouldn't have been on the force if domestic abuse claims against him are true. Tom Homan spoke on CNN Sunday, where he said if domestic abuse claims against David Brulette are true, he never should have cleared vetting.
6: If this person had that type of history, it would have been a vetting issue, and it should have been brought to the attention of those who make those decisions.
5: Two ex-wives of Brulette have said he abused and harassed them. The FBI and Maine Attorney General are investigating the killing of that Colombian man in Biddeford. Accurate the forecast, Joe Lindbergh.
7: Mostly sunny and pleasant for today, with a high approaching 80, mainly clear this evening, and then becoming partly cloudy later tonight, low 58. For tomorrow, intervals of clouds and sun and a bit more humid. There may be a shower or thunderstorm in the afternoon with a high of 76.
5: And next high tide of Portland Harbor, that's coming up at 10:49 tonight. I'm Jason Taylor of the station for Grace Curley from noon till 2 today. 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
8: News. I'm Sherry Preston. The second suspected gunman in that mass shooting in Seattle is still on the loose. Police say one person's in custody, but a second person is believed to have been involved. When the two began firing at one another, three were killed, four wounded, including a two-year-old boy. Evacuations underway for 300,000 people in Central Europe. They have fled their homes amid massive wildfires in Spain and France. ABC's Marcus Moore is not far from Madrid.
9: The region had a very wet winter and also a spring, so there's a lot of vegetation, dry vegetation now. And also, Western Europe had its hottest June on record, a kind of perfect storm for these fires to start and then move rapidly across the terrain, and the temperatures are expected to rise again.
8: The mediators say they have achieved progress in ceasefire talks between the United States and Iran, part of what helped a lapse in the fighting. Done deal. The contract has been inked and the press release is out, making LeBron James officially a Philadelphia 76er. This is ABC News.
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3: Markets have erased gains from a strong start to the day ahead of a very busy week, including a big test for new Fed Chairman Kevin Warsh in his second meeting in tech earnings from Microsoft, Meta, Apple, and Amazon. Right now, the Dow is up 0.3% or 169 points, S&P 500 down 0.2% or 14 points lower, NASDAQ down nearly 0.5% or 111 points lower. Russell 2000 is up 0.4%, and your Treasury yield down 3 basis points at 4.64%, and oil down over 6.5%, trading at $83 a barrel. Chinese chip maker CXMT made its stock market debut in Shanghai, surging 466% to become the country's most valuable listed company. Sticking with the chip sector, where NVIDIA shares are falling over 4%, following reports that it is in talks to provide a roughly $250 billion backstop for OpenAI as part of a massive data center project in southern Ohio. Elsewhere, shares in Cracker Barrel down over 4% after the restaurant chain announced chief executive Julio Massino is stepping down after a few years of controversy around its refresh and logo change. And some breaking news in media after NBC Universal and YouTube have reached a multi-year deal that will see Peacock cast into the platform for YouTube premium subscribers, including NBC Sports portfolio of the NFL and NBA, Universal films like the Minions franchise as well. The partnership comes weeks after Comcast announced NBC Universal would split from its parent company. I'm Tucker Silva, and that is Wall Street Watch.
4: You ever see a Minions movie?
5: Several. Kids
4: Any
5: watch
4: good?
5: Them all the time.
4: Solid?
5: Yeah. Solid.
6: Kevin.
5: Yep, that's the Minion.
4: How did Tucker have that ready to go?
7: Friday.
5: He's been looking for any movies that contain the word Kevin just to be prepared for this week's Fed meeting.
4: Was that Kevin?
5: That was one of the other Minions talking about the Minion named Kevin.
4: Oh, I thought it said kidding.
6: No. Kevin.
4: No, Kevin. Okay, I'd never heard it before. So
8: Kevin.
4: I guess this is going to be a problem on Wednesday, isn't it?
5: Yeah. Not a lot of J's.
7: No, there wasn't a lot of Jerome.
4: Why would there be J's?
7: Jerome. Yeah,
4: who's that?
5: Okay.
4: Piece in CNBC. For Gen X investors, dot-com bubble haunts stock market portfolios closing in on retirement. And what this is getting at is your Gen Xers right now, they are entering into their 60s.
5: Yeah, the oldest Gen Xers are now 61 years old. So this conversation about retirement is going to rapidly shift from what has been a conversation about baby boomers for the last two decades to Gen Xers.
4: I thought we were just going to spend 20 years not talking about who's retired.
5: We might, yeah.
4: That might be the answer.
5: That too.
4: But here's the thing. Gen X really started to accumulate wealth during the latter part of the 90s. That was when they were, you know, in their mid to late 30s for a big chunk of them.
5: Yeah, I've met several former tech employees who, you know, how many people have you met in this age demo that were like very, very briefly stock market millionaires because of stock options and things like that from their employer before, you know, crashing because they couldn't sell those options? They were restricted, all sorts of different things that prevented them from cashing in. But they definitely lived that in a very real way. And they also watched their parents retire during that same decade in a lot of cases.
4: Yep. So Gen X, again, by the typical definition, you're talking 1965 to 1980. So you were seeing anywhere from 3.4 to 3.8 million births a year.
5: Mm-hmm.
4: And again, you look at 1999, the vast majority of Gen Xers at the peak of the tech bubble were anywhere between 20 and 34 years old. So it was their first experience being able to save money.

0: as, you know, workers in most cases. And by the time you're in like your mid-30s, your earning power has, you know, increased a lot from your early 20s, ideally. So I think it's kind of interesting now that you have that first set of Gen Xers that is approaching retirement. You probably have some that have gone through mandated retirements depending on their profession at this point. But it's that question of, like, how much do they trust the stock market based on the amount of wealth that was wiped out right in, like, prime earning years of their career where they went through just that decade of bad returns.
1: Right. Yeah. We will say, I haven't seen a lot written on, like, how the average Gen X invests. Are they more conservative than their parents? Are they more conservative than, you know, previous generations who have come of this age? But nonetheless, they were old enough to be shaped by that decade time period. And so, I don't know, I would think that they are actually reasonably well prepared for what the stock market can throw at them. They you know, they weren't teenagers when the dot-com bubble crashed in most cases. They certainly weren't teenagers when the great financial crisis hit. And so they very much lived that period of time of people losing their homes, losing their shirt in the stock market, and hopefully are you know, going in eyes wide open to this moment in time. But nonetheless, most of this generation is now probably within a decade of retirement and trying to sort through, hey, how do I navigate this change, especially with concerns about, you know, things and programs that my parents' generation really didn't need to worry about. You know, the conversation around the funding of Social Security and Medicare was not all that pressing in 2000.
0: Sure.
1: These things are real concerns that this generation has. And by the way, the prevalence of the pension for this generation compared to the last two generations is very, very different. If you have questions about how to fund your retirement future and you're facing it down in the next decade, the time to start is now. I know it feels a ways away when you're talking about being 55 years old and working until 65 or 67. 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
0: Piece in the Wall Street Journal, America's big cities are rapidly losing kids. They're not actually losing them.
1: I was going to say.
0: Let's be clear about
1: where'd
0: that.
1: Where did they go?
0: I don't think the headline is great here. Maybe a better one would be like, hey, America's big cities like have fewer kids now than before. But I get why that doesn't hit quite as hard.
1: More of a headline catcher here.
0: Here's what's happening. The number of children under 18 living in large U.S. cities has fallen 6% over the past decade. This as the actual population in those cities, depending on the ones that you look at, have either been stable or in some cases, you know, growing rather quickly. So the question is, you know, what gives here? And it's basically two things. Number one, fertility rates continue to slide. Mm-hmm. Number two, as people have kids, they are moving out of cities in a more frequent manner than in the past. That's basically it.
1: Yeah, pretty much full stop on this one. I don't know. Well, you know, ramifications here. Obviously, inner city schools are often criticized for being a lot worse than the surrounding areas. And this is not a formula for those getting any better.
0: They're going to get worse.
1: Right? Like, if you are seeing a smaller portion of those cities composed of families with young children, then they are going to consistently vote against more funding for public schools and all sorts of different programs that makes raising children easier.
0: And it's most likely, as those programs worsen, the ones with means to leave those programs and go somewhere else are going to, and so you end up with worsening performance and a worsening tax base.
1: Yep.
0: So it's not great from that perspective. I don't know exactly how you fix this, but
1: I mean, you have to completely rejigger the funding mechanism for schools, which seems unlikely.
0: Good luck with that.
1: Yeah.
0: Let's take a quick break. When we come back, we're going to do a little bit of stack roulette.
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1: 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Whether you're buying, selling, refinancing, dealing with a divorce, an estate, all the fun adult stuff, I'm here to give you an honest, accurate appraisal so you can make an informed decision with real numbers. And yes, I'm the Heather who kicks the commercials out of your weekday mornings on Whoopi 100.9.
2: You're welcome.
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12: This is the Bloomberg Business of Entertainment Report. The historic Cinerama Dome in Los Angeles, a landmark for film buffs, is getting ready to reopen its doors. Sony Pictures Entertainment plans to restore the iconic cinema after a six-year shutdown that began during the pandemic. It'll be operated by Sony Pictures Alamo Drafthouse Cinema. Renovations on the dome are set to begin next month and run through early 2028. The work will aim to preserve the historic legacy and movie-going experience with the Cinerama name and exterior branding left intact. The venue is one of the most iconic cinemas in Los Angeles, famous for its dome structure that's been featured in several films, including Quentin Tarantino's Once Upon a Time in Hollywood, which Sony released in 2019.
13: That was the best acting I've ever seen in my whole life.
14: Thank you.
12: The refurbished theater won't offer Alamo's signature dine-in service, but it will feature additional programming such as repertory screenings, filmmaking series, premieres, and special events. 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
17: Mike, what do you got for Stock Roulette?
18: I have this piece on the SEC and their requirement for quarterly earnings reports. So, right now, every traded U.S. company is required to disclose to the general public their earnings as of the most recent quarter, according to some generally accepted accounting principles. And the SEC wants to do away with that requirement. And I believe they're talking about going to a biannual requirement
17: yes.
18: here. And some are up in arms. I don't really understand who, because while you and I, Chuck, are excited this week about earnings, the list of companies that we're excited about diving into is like four long. I think the vast majority of Americans do not give a darn about earnings reports. They don't tune in to the calls themselves. I know that there were like NVIDIA earnings parties and things like that. I think those that really do care are financial media and stock market analysts who will have less to do, perhaps.

0: perhaps if there are not earnings reports here. But I'll remind folks that merely because a company doesn't have to report earnings on a quarterly basis doesn't mean they won't, right? Like, if you give out less information, that can be bad for your stock. And so I think most companies are going to continue to do this on a quarterly basis. It also doesn't suddenly allow you to lie about your company, no. Right? Like, just because you're not required to put together a pretty expensive earnings report, by the way, like, costs a lot of money to do this. You got to go hire an accountant, an outside auditor, all these different things, and put it all together.
1: It's not, you don't just plug it into TurboTax if you're, no. You know, Delta or whoever.
0: And so I really do not see this as harmful to markets in any meaningful way. If companies still want to tell the general public something about their business that's changed in the most recent quarter, nothing precludes them from doing so. Go see IBM last week or 2 weeks ago when they told everybody that their earnings were going to suck. And if companies or investors don't want to own stocks that don't report their earnings on a quarterly basis, then those companies will probably go about doing the earnings reports on a quarterly basis anyway. So I do not see this as harmful in any way to markets. I don't think investors should be worried about it. And I think the only ones who actually care about this change are those with a vested interest in their job, basically requiring those quarterly earnings reports.
1: So a couple things. Number one, when we talk about requirements, just as an example, companies aren't required to give earnings guidance for future quarters.
0: Right.
1: They choose to because they think it benefits them as a company to be able to give investors a sense of, hey, here's what we think we're going to do next quarter. But they're not required to do that. They still do. When we talk about the history of earnings reporting in the U.S., I want to put a few dates out there. Number one, 1934. And with that, annual audited reporting requirements were put in place. So again, 1934, pretty big date for, you know, the Securities and Exchange Act, or the Securities Exchange Act, and included in there was, hey, you have to report earnings annually. You have to file an annual report, your 10K. So that's 1934, and obviously in response to, you know, the Great Depression and all the problems that went along with accounting issues then. In 1946, after World War II, the New York Stock Exchange, not the SEC, but the exchange, said, hey, we want listed companies to report quarterly. In 1955, the New York Stock Exchange started requiring listed companies to publish at least semi-annual reports. And in 1962, moved to full quarterly reporting. 1970 was when the SEC made quarterly reporting mandatory for all companies. So it's only in the last 56 years that that's been the case. The question on this is, hey, from a pros and cons perspective, the biggest cons to quarterly reporting, number one, the cost to companies, which quite honestly, if you get big enough, like it's a non-factor. Like it's
0: sure.
1: Yes, like it's going to be millions of dollars, but when you're selling billions of dollars of stuff, like it's
0: but there were
1: immaterial.
0: There was a not small company. Who was it? Do you remember, like, in the last 2 years, there was a relatively big company who had to come out with a disclosure saying, we cannot find the accountants to do our audited financial reports, and so we have to delay our earnings call.
1: Well, Supermicro had all their accountants fire them. Is that the one you're thinking
0: of?
1: No,
0: I'll look this up while you're continuing to talk here. But it's not a small endeavor, especially for like a mid-sized company.
1: No. So compliance cost is a big one. The other one, it does kind of encourage more short-term thinking about, you know, stocks, and that, hey, like it pressures managers to manage for the next 90 days. You can make that case. The benefits of it, you get more timely information.
0: Advanced auto parts, by the way.
1: Okay. So you're getting more timely information. You don't have as much time in between, so you have smaller surprises if something material changes. Like, you don't have 3 months of surprising data.
0: Sure.
1: You have 6 months if you're going to semi-annual. And again, I think that even though quarterly reporting does lead to potentially more short-term focus, it does also force management teams then to say, hey, we can't let a problem fester and become an issue because we've got another report that's coming up. We got to deal with this, you know, faster. So,
0: yeah, I mean, the important question in my mind would be, does this encourage some degree of insider trading because there's more information that's not made public.
1: Whatever.
0: On
1: We've
0: a
1: got laws against
0: basis.
1: Insider and trading. Like you know,
0: I just don't see that as a real risk.
1: And if someone breaks those laws, then you enforce them.
0: Yeah.
1: You know, like I'm not worried about that. Piece here from Bloomberg Opinion. Why are Americans so financially illiterate?
0: I love when journalists ask the question, why are you all so stupid?
1: Yeah.
2: Because yeah, that is when why they are you do, all so angry.
0: Yeah. That is commonly a
1: why,
0: subject.
1: Why y'all dumb? Is like, okay. Like, and,
2: blurry picture of somebody with a dunce cap on.
1: Yeah. So this once again gets at that 10-question survey that the TIA Institute has done, and pretty much says, like, okay, like, you know, answer these basic financial questions. And Gen Z scored the lowest. Only about half of people could only answer 2 of the 8 questions about personal finance.
0: Not great.
1: Which isn't great. And I think that this person they go through, they're like, okay, maybe like the advice that's out there isn't very good. Maybe people are turning to AI and they're not getting good advice from there. You know, what do we end up doing about this? And I think the big thing is, until you actually run into big problems related to specific, you know, things that become commonplace financial problems, well, no one thinks it's going to happen to them. And so, like, people just brush it off. Like, no one thought they were going to go bust during before the mortgage crisis. And then we learned, oh, like, don't take out a home equity loan to buy a boat. Like, that's not a good thing to do.
0: Yeah.
1: But, like,
0: there are real-world consequences here, right? Like, I do blame part of this on why so many of our generation have $80,000 student loans. Nobody explained to them what the hell that means.
1: Right. You hear it when you're 17 and you don't understand what it means to have to pay that back. So the answer is, but
0: education.
1: Well, yeah, that's probably it. Quick break for the whole rest of the day. We'll see you tomorrow.
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2: From ABC News, I'm Michelle Franzen. In Seattle, police are investigating Sunday's shooting that killed three people and injured four others. Authorities say one suspect is in custody, and they're searching for a second suspect. Police say it started as a shootout between the two suspects. Here's ABC's Alex Stone on scene.
3: First responders rushing to the festival, attempting to revive two of the people who were shot. But both of those victims ultimately declared dead on scene. Four other people, including a two-year-old, were transported by firefighters to a local hospital after sustaining injuries. One of them later died. One suspect has been taken into custody. Police say another suspect is still on the loose.
2: In Germany, a 21-year-old suspect in the vehicle and machete attack at Tiergarten Park in Berlin is dead. Police say he was shot and killed during a confrontation following a manhunt. And they know that he was arrested in Lebanon last year for trying to join Islamic State. That, according to prosecutors in Germany, certainly the person has a history of criminal activity and association with extreme groups, they say. After 2 weeks of airstrikes between the U.S. and Iran, a pause in hostilities. ABC's Rachel Scott has more.
4: Sources tell me today that President Trump is now holding off on a major escalation against Iran to give way for diplomacy to reopen the Strait of Hormuz. I'm told the president was prepared to launch a series of strikes on Friday, but decided to hold off. Sources also say officials discussed the impact a major attack could have on the U.S.'s depleting stock of air defense interceptors.
2: Funeral services for the late Senator Lindsey Graham begin tomorrow and will take place over 2 days in Washington, D.C. and his home state of South Carolina. Israel's prime minister and Ukraine's president will attend and will also hold separate meetings with President Trump. Dry, hot conditions continue to fuel wildfires in parts of Spain and France. Hundreds of thousands of people under evacuation orders. 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
7: 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Police say a box truck overturned when the driver tried to avoid three deer on 295 in South Portland this morning. Maine State Police say a 40-year-old Rhode Island man was behind the wheel when he swerved to avoid the deer on the northbound side around 4 o'clock this morning. He struck the median guardrail before the truck overturned, then came to a rest, blocking lanes on the southbound side. The driver was not injured. A man accused of hitting a family with his car in Lincoln faces new charges for allegedly leading police on a chase and crashing into a cruiser. 57-year-old Carl Hartley of Mattawamkeag was released on bail for charges including OUI after police say he drove onto a sidewalk and hit a family of four earlier this month. He was arrested again yesterday when an officer tried to stop his pickup for erratic driving in Lincoln. They said Hartley took off, then crashed into the side of a police cruiser. He's facing new charges, including criminal OUI and drug possession. Troy Jackson says he hasn't spoken with Graham Blattner in weeks.
8: The Bangor Daily News reports Jackson was named the Democratic U.S. Senate nominee at a Bangor convention Saturday and said afterwards he has not spoken to Blattner. Blattner dropped out of the race several weeks ago after being accused of rape, which he denies. Jackson says there's not much daylight between his policy vision and Blattner's message, which Democrats have rallied behind in an effort to defeat Republican Senator Susan Collins in November. Jason.

0: Taylor, News Radio WGAN.
1: The White House border czar says the ICE agent who killed a Colombian man in Biddeford shouldn't have been on the force if domestic abuse claims against him are true. Tom Homan spoke on CNN Sunday where he said that if domestic abuse claims against David Brulette are true, he never should have cleared vetting.
2: If this person had that type of history, it would have been a vetting issue, and it should have been brought to the attention of those who make those decisions.
1: And two ex-wives of Brulette have said he abused and harassed them. And the city of Portland's trying out new ways to make streets safer by testing curb extensions, flexible traffic posts, and speed bumps this summer. Regional transportation planner Hannah Hartman says it's part of the city's Vision Zero plan.
3: GP Cog and the city of Portland are both focused on Vision Zero, which is to eliminate pedestrian traffic fatalities across the region.
1: And the new temporary installations were put in place yesterday, along with a mural that was painted by a local artist on Dana Street. And now your latest forecast from AccuWeather's Steve Williams.
4: This afternoon, sunshine, pleasant day, high 78. Winds will be south-southeast at 6 to 12 miles per hour. Sun giving way to clouds, a thunderstorm tomorrow afternoon, and the high 74. Rain thunderstorm on Wednesday, high 68.
1: It's 74 and sunny in Portland. I'm Frankie Azzarata, News Radio WGAN.
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18: Hello, everyone, and thank you so much for tuning in today to the Grace Curley Show. I am back, and I'm ready. I'm ready to dive in with all of you. Major shout out, first of all, to Tom Shattuck for filling in and doing a great job, to Taylor, to the crew here, for keeping things running smoothly, as you always do. I appreciate it. Great work. And I've really missed you all. I've missed you all. I've had a lot of thoughts over the week. There were a few stories, Taylor. You know I like to unplug, touch grass, reconnect with Mother Nature. Not really. I'm an indoor cat, but I like to stay off the internet is all I'm trying to say.
19: But as far as vacations go, I think last week was probably the best week you've chosen to go on vacation.
18: Usually I go on vacation and
19: World War III is just on the brink.
18: Yeah. Big, big changes are happening. There were a few stories that burst through the vacation bubble. I was keeping, I wouldn't say a close eye, but I was following Iran. I mean, we were going on 13 days of strikes. I know that we're now on a pause since Friday. Markets, oil, all reacting as you'd expect. But I was following that a little bit. I was also in and out of what's happening in Maine, because that's just something I can't take my eyes off of. That is just the story, the gift that keeps on giving. So now they've chosen. It's Coronation Day. Now they've chosen Troy Jackson. He sounds like a sitcom character, doesn't he? Troy Jackson. Troy Jackson, like a detective. And he's going to fill the shoes of Porta Potty Platner. And all you need to know about this decision, I think you can get here in this MS Now op-ed. Maine Democrats made the right choice with Troy Jackson. That's MS Now. That's their latest piece on the Senate race in Maine. I love how they say Maine Democrats, Taylor. Like this was a group effort. Like this is democracy at work. It should say Maine Democrat delegates made the right choice. This wasn't up to the Gen Pop. This was up to, what was like 500 people decided it was going to be Troy Jackson. This wasn't the entire, we kept hearing about the voters in Maine. Every time a politician, whether it was Tim Kaine or any senator from any state, was asked about Maine and the fact that they had this freakazoid running for the Senate who had a kick count and liked porta potties and didn't like Purple Heart recipients and was just a strange, strange dude. They would say, well, it's up to the Maine voters. It's up to them. They made their voices heard. And then they would even go as far, like this fake humility of, listen, I'm not from Maine. I wouldn't ever dare tell these people what to do. or what to think. I would not want to step on this process until the kick guy, it became really obvious that it wasn't going to work out. And then they didn't mind telling voters what to do. That's when they step in and say, okay, clearly you guys can't handle this. It's like when you give your child, Taylor, a choice, but you give them two options because, okay, you can either, I always say to my daughter, which shoes do you want to wear? And I give her two pairs of shoes because if I don't give her the flip-flops and the Crocs, she's going to wear her rain boots to the pool. And that's an issue. They want to give you this false sense of like, oh yeah, it's all up to you guys. You tell, it's the will of the people. You tell us who you want to run this state. And then when they keep saying we really want the guy who masturbates in porta potties, they're like, eh, maybe you can't tell us. Maybe we can't leave this up to you. So this was not democracy. This is a party in panic. I just saw Lara Trump talking about this on Fox. They're a party in panic. They knew they couldn't win with the kick account, mother shucker. So the establishment gave him the heave-ho. And then they decided to plop in a guy who's also a radical. There's a great story in the National Review about this guy, Troy Jackson. A lot of you are going, who? Who? I've never heard of this man before. No one seems to know who he is. He's very radical, too. He's just been a little bit better at hiding it because he doesn't have a penchant for writing on Reddit as P Hustle. Like, he doesn't have a decade-long Reddit account, so that's why you don't know his ugliest opinions. I'm sure he has them. He just hasn't been as vocal about them. He hasn't had to write them all down. But make no mistake that this was not the will of the people. This is Kamala Harris 2.0 without Beyonce and word salads and a nice, crisp bottle of Sauvignon Blanc with ice cubes. It's the same thing, though. It's Democrats.
9: You know where everybody knows your name?
18: Telling you what to do. I was on with Matt today on WGAN, and I told him that this is something I'm starting to figure out as I get older, because this happens a lot in Massachusetts, Taylor. I mean, the prime example would be the audit. For something, they're like, what do you think we should do about this? Do you want there to be an audit? And you're like, yeah. Yeah, I do want there to be an audit. And then 71% of people in Massachusetts agree on something. We're all like, let's do an audit. They go, no, we're not going to do that. Why'd you have us vote on it then? I don't know. We wanted to make you guys think there was going to be an audit. This is part of this democracy that everyone talks about. It's a giving, making you go to the polls, making you vote, making you stand out with signs. And then when you actually get people to get a consensus on something, they say, no, we're not. We're not actually going to hold that. We have a plan B here. But it's cute. You know, it's cute that you felt like you were part of the process. Didn't it feel good? But nice try. Same with the zoning, too, in Massachusetts. But that's a story for another day. But yeah, so the story will get a good leaving alone. And they'll try to make Troy Jackson. They're saying like, oh, his small donor money is doing really well. This was the right choice. I don't know, though. Because part of me thinks they'll vote for anyone who's not Donald Trump. But then I wonder if that's why Graham Plattner had the support that he had. I don't think it was just that he's an anti-Trumper, like Troy Jackson. There was something else there. You know, he had a few different boxes that he checked off, Taylor. He was an anti-Trumper. He hated AIPAC. They thought he was kind of sexy. Like, there were a couple of...
19: He didn't look like a twink.
18: Yeah, there were just, like, a couple of, like, manly man, oyster shucker, some sort of, like, smut novel in the making. There were a few other question marks. I don't know if Troy Jackson in his vest. I don't know if the nerd... Troy Jackson is going to be able to scratch that itch for people. I could be wrong. But the story...
19: Does he wear a vest?
18: I've seen him in a vest. I've seen him in a vest. And you know what? I love a vest. You know I do.
19: Really?
18: I love a vest because I love to have the middle, the torso warm and the arms free to move about
19: that's
18: the cabin.
19: That's like a sweater vest.
18: No, he's wearing like the kind of, if you're a finance bro, your company gets
19: right.
18: You and it gets the printed on. Yeah, I saw one of those today. But maybe now he's going to have to amp up the working class outfits. Like their version of, you know how they do that with like Gavin Newsom? They go, okay, now put him in something that a regular guy would wear. They're going to have to do that with Troy Jackson. And he's getting some donations, so maybe they can start to put together this kind of Troy Jackson Ken wardrobe. And you got to wear flannel. You got to kind of do lumberjack adjacent stuff. So we shall see. But I don't want to focus right now on Maine. We have plenty of time to get to Maine. I want to focus on someone who used to be not the center of my universe. He's certainly the center of his own universe, but he used to take up a lot of my time. And I feel like I haven't had a lot of reasons to talk about him lately, but today that all changes. And that is the one, the only, Dr. Anthony Fauci, a man so taken with himself that I think he looks in the mirror and he gets misty-eyed at what he sees. He's overcome with emotion about how wonderful he is. If you have not seen this story, it's getting a good leaving alone from people in media, mostly because it doesn't make them look good, and also they're still recovering from nerd prom over the weekend. They're still trying to laugh off some of those jokes from Donald Trump. But when it comes to Dr. Fauci, he kept a diary. And there were quite a few admissions in this diary.

0: I don't know.
1: Yeah, this was his diary entry about Jake Tapper before they went to dinner together. I don't know. I don't really. I'm going to say something, and this might be controversial, and if people feel differently, you can weigh in. I'm not, and maybe it's just my line of work, seeing a lot of upside in keeping diaries. Every time I'm talking about diary entries, it's because somebody's in trouble. I go by why write it down. Like, that's my, you know, what's the adage, Taylor, that I always mess up? You know I'm going to get it so wrong.
2: Never speak when you can nod. Never nod when you can wink. Never wink when you can
1: shake your booty. No, it's never. Wait, let's try this again. Never. You know,
2: never write when you can speak. Never speak when you can nod. Never nod when you can wink.
1: Okay, got it. You know what other one I mess up and someone asked me to say it this weekend?
2: They came up to you like, greatest hits of Grace Curley. Yeah, what's the one you always mess up?
1: Someone was like, what's the one you always try?
2: Flies with honey?
1: People always say, what's the one you always try to do on your show? And I'm like, ooh, that stings. No, it was strong men create good times. Good times create blah, blah, blah, blah, blah.
2: Right.
1: How people can keep this stuff straight, I do not know. But the diary entries, a lot of people are focusing on the lies that Fauci told and how now we can kind of juxtapose what he was writing in his diary. Dear diary. Dear diary. I love myself. What's the Al Franken sketch? You're smart. You're wonderful. You're important. He's writing all his diary entries. And there's two huge takeaways as far as the lies go. One is that he was fully aware of the lab leak. He was fully aware that his expert panel that he brought on, that they were divided on whether this was a lab leak or natural origin from the wet market, whatever. And he tried to play it off and dismiss it as if that was like a conspiracy theory. He fully knew that it was not. And then the other thing is, he kept telling us at one point, once the worm started to turn on COVID, he started to say, well, I didn't shut down anything. I didn't shut down the schools. Yeah, he's playing smart and dumb at the same time. Like, now this is a god complex. I had nothing to do with it. I was just, you know, I was just kind of around. And he's writing in his diaries while he's going on these TV shows and being like, I don't know. I didn't say anything. In his diaries, he's writing, I shut down the schools. It's essentially like, yeah, we can parse it out later, but that is what he's, dear diary, today, I shut down the schools. Today, I convinced Mayor Bill de Blasio to shut down all the restaurants. He said he was already convinced by watching me on the television. And so those are kind of the two main things people are focused on, and for good reason, we'll get to that. But the entertainment aspect is always what jumps out to me from these stories. And the way this man loves himself. That should be like the Valentine's Day cards that you get, Taylor. Find someone who looks at you the way Dr. Fauci looks at a bobblehead of Dr. Fauci. I have never in my life encountered someone with such a high opinion of themselves. This man is so far up his own caboose. It's amazing he could find the green room.
3: Because a lot of what you're seeing as attacks on me, quite frankly, are attacks on science.
1: Yeah, these diaries are full of gems. Dinners with Jake Tapper, Instagram lives with Julia Roberts, magazine covers, bobbleheads, pillows. I. You know what he does? He makes...
3: The Fauci ouchie.
1: He makes Barack Obama look like a humble guy. Look like a guy who's... And Trump. He makes Trump look like, I don't want the spotlight. I don't care what they're writing about me. That's one of the things, Taylor, is that Trump gets so much heat for being obsessed with the media and himself and being in the news cycle, and that's all valid. But Fauci's almost worse because he's like a sneaky one about it. Like they act like, oh no, he's just virtuous. He's just out there. He's a public servant. This guy is high on his own supply. He's writing about, oh, and the stock market plunged after I made my announcement. He's maniacal. He's like Lex Luthor. We're going to talk about this. I'll take your calls. It's 844-500-4242. We're going through Tony's diary, entry by entry with you. We'll be right back.
4: Dear diary, how are you?
5: I am fine.
4: Okay, I'm not fine. You got me. God, you're good.
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0: I've never been. I've tried before journaling, you know, writing down. It just, it gets a little boring. It's like I lived it.
1: Is there a difference between a diary
0: and a journal?
1: I guess
0: sounds less dorky, I think.
1: Diary is probably more personal, like you're writing down your thoughts, your experiences throughout the day. And a journal is just a tablet of, you know, kind of what happened. It's more fact-based. 11:23, I had lunch with Susie.
0: Who's Susie?
1: I don't know.
0: Who's the Susie woman you're having lunch with at 11:23 right before the show?
1: You gotta get the early bird specials.
0: Yeah, I don't know. I've never really been big on this. And also the question is, Taylor, you write these diaries. I was trying to figure out where he got them from. Where Rand Paul got them from, but it must have been some sort of public, like, email thing. I don't get why he's writing. Clearly, he's not writing them down in, like, one of those secret ones that we used to have when I was a kid where you needed a secret password to open it up.
1: Emailing things to himself so he doesn't lose them.
0: Then it becomes the question of, and this is a question for the diary writers out there, the diaries, do you read it back to yourself? Or do you leave it for, like, your children so they can see what you did on a random Monday in July?
1: Probably more so that. It's a little more. I've got a few of my grandmother's diaries, and they're nice to look at once in a while, see what she was going through.
0: How much detail is she going into, this grandmother of yours? May she rest in peace.
1: She went into some detail.
0: Like, is she getting really emotional? I was like, oh, I went to the store today. They were out of what I wanted.
1: It was, you know, she had a tough life, so she kind of conveyed any major things that were going on in her life, like her thoughts before going into open heart surgery and how thankful she was after that.
0: Yeah, for I could see that being
1: life trip
0: valuable.
1: She took before that. Any moment in her life that she thought was kind of monumental or was leading up to be monumental, she would kind of keep track of.
0: That's nice. See, I think if I was writing diaries at this point in my life for my children to read, it would just be a burden on them. It'd be like, oh, I went to the Dunkin' Donuts. You know, I don't like when the donuts are too soggy. It'd be the same things I come in and tell you every day that you don't have time. You don't have time to hear them, me just saying them to you, let alone to sit down and read
1: about
0: them.
1: It's different if you're doing it for posterity, though, and you want your kids to see how you saw them through your eyes. If Emily says something that just makes you laugh and it's, you know, meant nothing to her, but it was hilarious to you.
0: Jot it down. That's cute. That I appreciate. He's jotting down things about, like, Julia Roberts, Jake Tapper. We'll get into all of it. All of the people who spent the weekend celebrating themselves at the White House Correspondents Association are once again revealing themselves to be complete frauds. They're schmoozing with Fauci. He is absolutely loving it. And one of the things I keep going back to whenever I think about Fauci is this quote. I think it was from Representative, I want to say, Cloud is his last name. Yeah, Michael Cloud from Texas. He said something along the lines, and keep in mind, this pissed off the Democrats big time. He said, well, COVID was probably the worst year of your life, it was the best year of Dr. Fauci's. And I might be paraphrasing that. It's not completely correct. But it was that idea that, like, hey, well, we're all struggling, while your parents died in a nursing home, while your kid missed graduation, while your business wasn't allowed to open, this guy is having the time of his life. And I remember at the time thinking, that might be a little harsh. I don't think he's enjoying it that much. These diary entries, I think, have proven that Cloud's social media post aged pretty well. And Debbie Dingell was horrified by that post from Cloud. They thought it was so unfair of him to accuse Fauci of benefiting from COVID. We'll talk about it. We've got a lot to break down when we come back.

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1: This is a Bloomberg Money Minute. Because of stubbornly high inflation and everything costing more than ever before, grocery prices have recently seen the biggest jump in 50 years. Now more Americans are scouting for deals using coupons, buying cheaper store brands, or even just cutting back on some favorite foods to save money. On Wall Street, another sell-off today, and chip makers eroding some earlier gains from a de-escalation in tensions in the Middle East. The U.S. and Iran suspending missile and drone attacks on each other for a third day straight on Monday. Right now, the Dow is still up, though, up about a fifth of a percent. The NASDAQ is down 0.4%. The S&P is down slightly. Oil down 7%, just above $83 a barrel. And Cracker Barrel CEO Julie Masino. Now, she was the one who redesigned the logo, got rid of that old-timey look. Well, she's stepping down. That move led to a ton of conservative political backlash, calling it woke, and along with a plunge in revenue before its old logo was brought back and sales recovered. Tom Busby, Bloomberg Radio.
2: ABC News, I'm Michelle Franzen. Seattle police and state authorities investigating Sunday's deadly shooting at a food festival in the heart of the city's downtown. Three people were killed, four others injured, including a toddler. Police say it appears two suspects were involved in a dispute and a shootout. One is in custody, and the search for the other suspect continues. ABC's Alex Stone is on scene and has witness sound.
3: A bullet landed into the tree that was right next to us.
4: Ava Hendricks was at the festival with her family when the gunfire erupted.
3: It was very scary. And like after the whole thing was over, you know, and we're just waiting for the police to come and we're just looking at each other like, how are we still alive? You know, like, how did we make it through that?
4: One suspect has been taken into custody. Police say another suspect is still on the loose.
2: A fragile pause in hostilities between the U.S. and Iran, the White House says, to give diplomacy a chance to take root. It follows 2 weeks of airstrikes between both sides. On Wall Street, stocks are mixed this hour. This is ABC News.
5: 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The left lane, a mile 32 southbound on the turnpike in Biddeford, is blocked. The MTA says there's a disabled vehicle in the median there. An investigation is underway as to what caused an explosion on Portland's touristy Exchange Street Sunday afternoon.
6: The Portland Fire Department says the cover blew off a CMP electrical vault, which sent bricks on the sidewalk flying. There were no reports of any injuries or damage to any nearby buildings. The intersection of Middle and Exchange Streets was closed to traffic during an investigation from fire and city crews. Jason Taylor, News Radio, WGAN.
5: A Norway man told police he mistook his wife for an intruder and shot her. Norway police say 72-year-old James Davy is charged with domestic violence aggravated assault after shooting his wife at his home yesterday. Police said the woman was taken to the hospital in Norway, but there's been no update on her condition. Davy's being held at Oxford County Jail and faces up to 10 years behind bars and a $20,000 fine if convicted. And the city of Portland says a road sign on Brighton Avenue was hacked to display the words, "No more ice killings." The city said this morning the sign had been hacked but has now been fixed. Comes after the shooting of Johan Sebastian Guerrero, who's from Colombia, by an ICE agent in Biddeford earlier this month. There's been no word on how the sign was hacked. And now your latest forecast from AccuWeather's Steve Williams.
7: This afternoon, sunshine, pleasant day, high 78. Winds will be south-southeast at 6 to 12 miles per hour. Sun giving way to clouds, a thunderstorm tomorrow afternoon, and the high 74. Rain thunderstorm on Wednesday, high 68.
5: It's 81 and sunny in Sanford. I'm Frankie Azzarotta, News Radio WGAN.
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9: 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Taylor, what is the PQ? It feels so good to say that. And what are the results thus far?
10: Today's poll question, which you can vote in at gracecurlyshow.com, is: what is the biggest problem the Democrat Party faces ahead of the midterms? A lack of fundraising, Democratic socialists, or problematic slash weird candidates? Think Plattner, James Tallarico, etc.
9: The fundraising is important. I mean, you underestimate the importance of money in politics at your own peril. And they are really floundering when it comes to the money, Taylor. I mean, Ken Martin is the chair. There's an piece in the New York Times. We can get into it in just a little bit about a phone throwing episode where he was very upset and he threw his phone at a staffer. It was later, you know, there's some explanation that maybe he was just throwing it at the desk, not at the staffer. I'm of the mindset that when you're throwing objects in a working environment, period, or really anywhere, then you're losing. Something's not right there. And it's very Amy Klobuchar-esque to let your anger get to that point where you have to chuck something at the wall or at a desk. But a lot of that stems from no money. They can't bring in any money. There's no enthusiasm. People also don't like how Ken Martin handled the autopsy, like not releasing it and then kind of getting bullied into releasing it. He just seems as though he's not cut out for this. And he's super paranoid, Taylor. I'm a paranoid person, but this guy's on a different level. He's super paranoid that there's a coup at all times. This is also in the New York Times piece. Like, anytime someone is having a call, he thinks that the call is a coup to take him out or to, you know, politically speaking, I mean, like, from his job, to replace him. And so they're just...
10: That just tells me, you know, you're not good at your job.
9: Yeah. Like, the guy's on a call about something else, and he's like, you guys are trying to... I know what you're up to. They're all like, what? What are we up to? So I'm going to actually say... Now, I'm going to say socialism, though, because the DSA candidates, while they may be doing well in the primaries, what the numbers are showing, not only that amazing study about how the working class socialists, none of them have jobs, like none of them are working class, but also the fact that a lot of what they're selling is not connecting with some really key voting demographics for the Democrat Party, including Black people, including Hispanic people. A lot of these communities are not a fan. And whether it's because they've had experience with socialism, the Hispanic community in some cases certainly has, and they're rejecting it outright, or there's just a real disconnect in values there, it could be very poisonous for them come the general elections. So I'm going to say socialism.
10: 62% say Democratic socialists is the biggest problem that Democrats face ahead of the midterms. 34% say problematic or weird candidates. And 4% say lack of fundraising.
9: I wanted to point out, before I get into the Tapper, the Dana Bash, she actually might look worse than Tapper in this whole Fauci diary thing. A few people are asking if I watched the White House Correspondents Association dinner. I did. I actually did. I watched. I didn't start it from the beginning. I came in and Trump was already speaking. I didn't think it was great. Like, I didn't think a lot of the jokes hit. And I think part of the problem is Trump does not know how to stay on script. And sometimes when you're delivering jokes, you have to stick to the lead up and the punchline. You can't put in between the lead up and the punchline 5 minutes of a rally rant, because then you totally lose people. And some of the jokes just seemed old to me. They didn't seem super relevant. So I wasn't that impressed with his performance. I think that if you're doing a roast, Taylor, you have to keep, it has to be tight. It has to be sharp.
10: Quick fire, yeah.
9: And I don't care really how mean something is. That's not what I'm on here to say. Like, he was mean to this person, he was mean to that person. If you're funny, you can get away with anything.
10: Right.
9: If it's funny, you can get away with it. If it's not funny, if it's less than stellar, then all of a sudden you get people kind of like, I don't know how nice that was. That's the only time people care about that. If it kills, it kills, and everyone moves on. So I didn't think it was great. I did think it was it was interesting to watch all of these journalists get up and receive awards and then Trump shake their hands. And it does show how he can't quit them and they can't quit him. This is a really interesting relationship between the two. They're both addicted to each other. We talk a lot about Trump derangement syndrome, and that is certainly a thing. But he also, he has media derangement syndrome. He's addicted to these people. He's obsessed with them. I don't know what either group is going to do when Trump eventually is no longer in the White House. It's going to be devastating. There's going to be a real void for people in this country.
10: What did he tell them? He said, "You're all going to go broke when I'm not around."
9: And I don't even think they're worried about that part of it. It's not about the finances. I'm worried about them emotionally. This person, a lot of these people don't have like lives outside of this man, Trump. Dear diary. Now let's get to the diary. And feel free to weigh in. It's 844-500-4242. It's Fauci time. There's a lot of takeaways. I'm going to read some of the excerpts that Fox pulled because they're kind of focusing on his ego and his love for himself. And it says television journalists also became recurring figures in Fauci's diaries. CNN anchor Jake Tapper appears repeatedly, with Fauci documenting phone calls, text exchanges, and dinners at the Tapper's Washington home. Fauci wrote that Tapper privately checked to make sure a CNN interview hadn't caused problems with the White House. When The Atlantic's Peter Nicholas suggested Fauci had been humiliated over a canceled Tapper interview, Fauci fired back in his diary, "Bleep you, Peter." He was writing a lot of, it reminds me a little bit of myself, where he kind of talks a tough game in his diary, Taylor, but he's not saying this to the people. He's just saying he's mad at people, but he's just putting it down in the diary. It's like me when I say to you, and you know, I said to him, and then I say, like, why don't you go take a long walk off a short bridge? And then Taylor will say, "You actually said that?" Well, no, but I thought it. I said thank you for my coffee and I left. I talk a big game. I can't back it up. That's Fauci. He's dropping a lot of F-bombs in this diary, which is also weird. It seems like diaries, you should have, it should be an elevated
10: respect for yourself.
9: Yes, exactly. After Fauci's heated exchange with Ohio Rep. Jim Jordan. Now, Jim Jordan and Rand Paul, I would say, were two guys who had the most contentious back and forth with Fauci over the lab leak theory, over the way he handled the pandemic, his noble lies where he felt like, oh, I have to lie to them about group immunity. I have to lie to them about XYZ so that they'll do what I say. These two men did extraordinary work in holding Fauci's feet to the fire. And that's why I've always given Rand Paul a pass. Even when he bugs me sometimes, because I think he's got a little Napoleon syndrome or something. He bugs me sometimes, but I'll always give him the thumbs up because of the way he tackled this Fauci issue. Fauci wrote that CNN's Dana Bash texted him. Now, Dana Bash has got to be one of the worst. And she's kind of boring, so she gets away with it. Like, you don't think of her, Taylor. You think of the louder, more obnoxious Jim Acosta types, Keith Olbermann. She doesn't have like saliva pooling in the corner of her mouth when she talks about Trump. But she is under the radar, a terrible, terrible anchor or journalist or whatever she calls herself. Because listen to what she's texting Fauci on the side. She tells Fauci, after his heated back and forth with Jim Jordan, that he's a better man. And relaying that fellow CNN anchor Wolf Blitzer had
10: a better man than what?
9: Than Jim Jordan? Yeah.
10: Okay. I mean, they're both probably about the same height.
9: Is Jim Jordan a shorty?
10: He's not tall.
9: He doesn't read short, though. Maybe it's because he's always putting a jacket on and off, and it's distracting. I can't get a real sense of how tall he is. She also said that Wolf Blitzer had joked no one would have blamed Fauci if he had told Jordan to go bleep himself. Well, he won't tell him that. He just writes it down in his diary. The following day, Fauci wrote that Bash texted him again. Creepy! HR violations! This is a little bit weird now. You're double texting this guy? You're double texting? They all really did have, like, crushes on him. I know that was kind of a joke at the time, Taylor. Like the Fauci ouchie, and people had t-shirts and candles. I'll bring it in. We got some Fauci swag out there.
11: It's weird.
9: But with Bash, she then follows up the next day and sends him a Vanity Fair headline that was mocking Jim Jordan to be like, look, see, Everyone thinks you're great. The diary also features colorful asides about billionaire Oracle co-founder Larry Ellison, whom Fauci described as a bit of a loose cannon while discussing White House efforts to use Oracle technology during the pandemic. Beyond politicians and White House aides, Fauci's diary reads at times like a Hollywood guest list. Actress Julia Roberts hosted Fauci on Instagram Live, sent him flowers, and later presented him with an award. While Anna Wintour, Trevor Noah, Steph Curry, Sean Penn, and Matt Damon also make appearances as Fauci documented his growing celebrity during the pandemic. Here's something I notice about these diary entries. He's not really writing anything down to remember

0: Fauci wrote that Trump repeatedly directed questions to him during White House meetings, called him the smartest person in the world, told him we are counting on you, and later appeared enamored with him as Fauci's national profile grew.
1: All right, Mr. DeMille, I'm ready for my close-up.
0: And, you know, I talked to Howie about this earlier, but it's like, you shouldn't buy your own press. That's what they always say. Don't get too high. Don't get too low. Because if you start buying your own press, there's only one direction that can go. People are going to write negative things about you at one point. And so if you're living by the sword, you're dying by the sword. This guy, every time someone says to him, I think you're swell, he's like, they think I'm the greatest person. Yeah. Do you know how many people I tell that to? And I'm not a liar or anything, but you compliment people. You like to make people feel good about themselves. Why not? What's the downside of that? Do I think every person I give a compliment to should base their lives around it? No. But he's writing down every single compliment, every single award he's getting. He's jotting it down. And then he's also pretending that he has nothing to do with the schools being closed. Like, once all this stuff starts to sour, he wants to get away from it. Now, here's an example. This is a flashback from ABC, Fauci denying that he was one of the masterminds behind closing down the schools. This is cut one.
2: They always come back and say Fauci was responsible for closing schools. I had nothing to do.
3: I mean, let's
2: get down to the facts.
0: Yeah, and you can hear that anchor ready to defend him. Yeah. He doesn't want him to finish. Oh, no, totally. I totally agree with you. Yeah, you had nothing to do with what happened with the schools, except for this. This is the diary entry. Should I read it in his voice? It's a short
4: one. Please do.
0: I spoke with Bill de Blasio and convinced him, based on what I was saying publicly in my conversation tonight, to close the New York City schools. He had already decided based on what I was saying on TV. I went on to tell him
2: with people wearing two masks.
0: I went on to tell him. Oh, no, let's play one more here and then I'll finish this. This is him also denying. Not only did he not have anything to do with the schools. I know nothing. I didn't do anything. Now, for once in his life, he wants no credit. He wants no credit for this. Take a listen to cut two.
5: I wonder if you would recommend locking down schools if you had to do it all over again.
2: Well, you know, again, it's first of all, I didn't recommend locking anything down. You're asking me questions. You're talking about the CDC is the public health agency that uses their epidemiologists and their science-based approach to make recommendations.
0: He said, I went on to tell him he should close the bars and restaurants in New York City. He said that he would do this based on my recommendation. I had a similar call with Ann O'Leary, the COS of Governor Gavin Newsom of California, and said that based on my TV appearances, he loves the TV appearances, based on my TV appearances today and yesterday, the governor has decided to close the schools in California, as well as the bars and restaurants. When I left the White House and crossed Pennsylvania and 17th Street, several cars honked their horns and shouted thank you out the window. Oh, God. This is sad.
4: This is akin to me sad. Coming in on a Monday and telling you I was at a funeral over the weekend and somebody recognized me.
0: This is why we can't give you too much power, Taylor.
4: Yeah.
0: Because this is a Taylor Cormier who gets on to national status.
4: Mm-hmm.
0: You give someone like this national coverage. God forbid, if we put Taylor on a magazine cover, do you know what a monster he would become? Do you know what we would be dealing with? And this is what we did with Fauci. Bobbleheads. Pillows. He got people honk their horns and said thank you. You know what this is also like, Taylor? This is the stuff I call my parents about. Like, if I get an accolade of any sort, I'm taking that with me. I'm not saying that to anyone. But I will call my mom and dad and say, so-and-so said, they think I'm great. And my mom and dad go, that's awesome. And then, but it's like almost doesn't count. It's not embarrassing because it's like, it's a safe zone. He's using this diary as his safe zone. And there's something that's very sad about reading all of this. The cars honk their horns at me. And there's also this element of evil where, like, the more he's shutting things down and the more he's seeing the effects of what he's doing, he's really enjoying seeing his power

0: take shape and seeing the destruction. He's like Godzilla. He's like a little mini Godzilla. He's just going around watching.
1: Dr. Fauci, give me that ouchie.
0: Watching the economy crumble, and he's like, I did that. He wants
2: get
0: to
2: get over it.
0: They should have had him. Instead of the Joe Biden pointing at the gas station, they should have had Fauci every time a business shut down. Every time they had to close down a business, just a picture of Dr. Fauci. I did that. Because he did. And he won't admit it now. But we have, thankfully, we have the diaries. We'll be right back.
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0: No one's reporting on this in mainstream media about Dr. Fauci's diary entries because it's embarrassing for them, because all the people on their payroll including Dana Bash, including Jake Tapper and Wolf Blitzer and everybody else, are either communicating with this guy or they're hyping him up or they're interviewing him and giving him wet kisses. And he's so flattered by this that he is writing it down. I will say, it's reminding me of Andrew Cuomo, where the only positive of these people's arrogance and egos and their incessant need to hear their own voices, and it's not just hearing their own voices, like the TV hits aren't enough. They have to see their own voices written down. The written word is more powerful, is that they do kind of give you a blueprint for all of their lies and just how dumb they actually are and just how much of a con they pulled on the entire American public. How's this one, though? April 18th, 2021. David Axelrod sent me a text saying that his wife, Susan, says that I look 10 years younger since the change of administrations. Aw, ain't that sweet? And you're so good looking to boot. It's not just that you're so smart and so powerful and that you're ruining the entire country. It's also that you're so good looking. How this man takes himself seriously. Here we go. I had dinner. Here's another one. I had dinner at my home with Jake and Jennifer Tapper. Relaxed. Good time. Jake clearly believes that Trump is totally nuts. Excuse me. Jake calls balls and strikes. He's a nonpartisan, trusted journalist, Dr. Fauci. You take that back. We'll be back. We got a lot more to get to. Stay with us. It's the Grace Curley Show.
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1: From ABC News, I'm Michelle Franzen. A food festival in the heart of Seattle ending in gunfire, killing three and injuring four others last night. Police say two people were in a dispute and began shooting. One is in custody. Authorities are still searching for another suspect. ABC's Alex Stone is on scene.
2: There are still indicators of what went on last night. The Bite of Seattle sign that's here. This area was full of families and vendors. They were in enjoying their day at the festival when all of a sudden there was gunfire. Everything is frozen in time on the site here right now. The vendor booths, they are empty, still full of food. Everybody went racing out of here, running out of here when they heard the gunfire.
1: Hundreds of thousands of people under evacuation orders in portions of Spain and France due to out-of-control wildfires burning. ABC's Marcus Moore is along the fire line in Spain.
3: And the region had a very wet winter and also a spring, so there's a lot of vegetation, dry vegetation now. And also, Western Europe had its hottest June on record, a kind of perfect storm for these fires to start and then move rapidly across the terrain, and the temperatures are expected to rise again.
1: Temporary Protected Status, or TPS, for more than 300,000 Haitians is set to expire today in the lower courts, along with protections for thousands of Syrians. The expiration follows a Supreme Court ruling last month, clearing the way for the Trump administration to end TPS for Haiti and Syria. Health officials are tracking an outbreak of salmonella in eggs. ABC's Elizabeth Schultz has details.
4: This is also coming as we are seeing a salmonella outbreak. The FDA says almost 100 people got sick with salmonella across 17 states, and eggs are the likely source of that. Midwest Poultry Services issued a voluntary recall of eggs sold at Kroger and other stores.
1: In separate foodborne illness, the CDC and state health officials continue to trace cases of cyclosporiasis. The CDC has linked illnesses to lettuce in a handful of more states, including Illinois and Pennsylvania. You're listening to ABC News.
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7: 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An emergency landing at the Bangor Airport prompted a runway closure there this afternoon. Bangor Daily News reporting the Swiss Air flight made an emergency landing just after noon today. There's been no word yet of any injuries. That flight was headed from Zurich to JFK Airport in New York. One motorcyclist was killed and another seriously injured when they collided in Jay over the weekend. Police say the motorcycles were traveling together on Route 4 yesterday when they hit each other. 47-year-old Benjamin St. Pierre was killed while the operator of the other motorcycle, a 44-year-old man, was taken to the hospital with significant injuries. Jay police are asking anyone who witnessed the crash to contact them. A box truck overturned when the driver tried to avoid three deer on 295 in South Portland this morning. State police say a 40-year-old Rhode Island man was behind the wheel when he swerved to avoid the deer on the northbound side. He struck the median guardrail before the truck overturned and came to a rest, blocking lanes on the southbound side. The driver was not injured. Troy Jackson says he hasn't spoken with Graham Plattner in weeks.
8: The Bangor Daily News reports Jackson was named the Democratic U.S. Senate nominee at a Bangor convention Saturday and said afterwards he has not spoken to Plattner. Plattner dropped out of the race several weeks ago after being accused of rape, which he denies. Jackson says there's not much daylight between his policy vision and Plattner's message, which Democrats have rallied behind in an effort to defeat Republican Senator Susan Collins in November. Jason Taylor, News Radio WGAN.
7: And the annual Ironman triathlon competition in Augusta is getting good reviews from contestants like Liam Kennedy, who says the field was especially strong yesterday.
9: You had more really good athletes who made the trip, which I think is a great thing because competition is what makes this event so special.
7: And the competition includes a 1.2-mile swim, a 56-mile bike ride, and a 13-mile run. The event supports local businesses in the Kennebec Valley area, introducing thousands of athletes and spectators to the community. And now your latest forecast from AccuWeather's Steve Williams.
10: This afternoon, mostly sunny, rather pleasant, a high today 78. Winds will be south-southeast at 6 to 12 miles per hour. Clear skies tonight, low 55. Sun giving way to clouds. Could run into a thunderstorm tomorrow afternoon, a high Tuesday 74. Periods of rain, a thunderstorm on Wednesday, with a daytime high at 68.
7: It's 70 degrees and sunny in Falmouth. Next high tide at Portland Harbor is 10:49 tonight. 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
24: Welcome back, everyone, to the Grace Curley Show, and thank you very much for joining us. The murder trial of Lindsay Clancy has begun. It officially got underway today in Plymouth, and her now ex-husband was actually on the stand, Patrick Clancy. And just if you're not familiar with this story, it's horrible. She killed her three kids with exercise bans, and her lawyers are arguing that she's not criminally responsible because she was suffering from postpartum psychosis. But he was on the stand. He has since remarried, has a new baby, but he's been very supportive. I don't even know if that's the right word to describe it, but has defended his wife, saying that he was not married to a monster. He was married to someone who got sick. A lot of the footage or the clips I'm seeing that the local stations are playing, they have the little thing on the bottom saying this is all pretty graphic stuff. So I can't even imagine what these jurors are seeing. I know that they had to have even more jurors for this trial than they did with the Karen Reed trial just because of the graphic nature of it. But we'll be keeping a close eye on it. It's certainly a story that's going to get national attention, but it's really hard to find anything to say about something that is so dark.
25: It's tough to follow, too, because we're both parents. We couldn't ever imagine something like that. We wouldn't want to imagine something like that happening. And it's just so heartbreaking. And, you know, you can have a take on, you know, the father's remarried now. That's crazy to me. But a lot of people have a lot of different ways of trying to get through stuff.
24: Yeah.
25: I can't say anything about it, except it was horrific news when it happened. It's horrific news now, and hopefully there's a just, dealing out of justice here.
24: Yeah, and I mean, this man, it's when you think about the pain that this father, I mean, not only are his three children not here, no longer here, they've been killed, but the person, the mother of his children, probably going to spend the rest of her life in prison, and she killed them. It's kind of beyond comprehension how someone would cope with that. So to your point, Taylor, it's like there are people who are quick to judge, but how does the human brain kind of get through something like that? I don't know. And the other part, and I said this to you earlier, so her lawyers are saying postpartum psychosis, extreme mental illness. I don't even know how you would argue against that, because I don't know any other way that this kind of thing happens if someone is not in a state of psychosis. But then I was saying to you that when you look at any trial where people are killed, it may be with the exemption of like self-defense trials, can't most of the time you say this person was dealing with a mental illness or a mental break? And how much criminal liability does someone have or not have because of that? Because there's a lot of people who, if you're brought to the point of killing someone, and this is obviously an extreme of this, where there's no reason to do it, and like it's just terrible. But there are other cases where someone says, yeah, I was having a mental break. And I'm like, I believe you because you killed somebody. I do believe that you were going through some sort of mental issue, but that doesn't necessarily mean that you're not going to be in prison for it.
25: I would say there's maybe a few exceptions, like crimes of passion. You walk in and,
24: yeah,
25: you know, something like that, and you just decide to blow away your partner and the person you found them in bed with.
24: Or if it's like a money thing where someone's trying to make money off of it and it's like calculated. But in this case,
25: even then, I would say, you know, you're probably a little crazy, yeah, to even consider murder as a way to get away with it.
24: No, I agree.
25: This isn't Columbo anymore. This is 2026.
24: But it's one of these stories that I know everyone is going to be focused on it, and I have no issue with covering it, but I do get a little tongue-tied just because I'm a young mom. It is such a tragic, horrible thing that if I sound like I can't find the words to describe it, it's because I really can't. I don't know what else to say about it. Another big story today that I want to get to, and there's a few of these stories out there about these Democrat candidates who we were told are superstars, we were told they were going to, you know, take on the world, and now they're struggling to connect with voters. And a really good example of this, I think, is James Tallarico. So James Tallarico, you remember, he was up against Jasmine Crockett. And one of the last parts of the big push for James Tallarico, one of the defining moments of his campaign, was when Stephen Colbert put on that show with him where they pretended that the Trump administration wasn't allowing them to air the segment with James Tallarico, as if Trump cares if anyone...
0: James Tallarico.
24: As if Trump cares if 12 people watch James Tallarico and Stephen Colbert. But they knew that. They knew that no one would care if James Tallarico was on Stephen Colbert. The only way they could get people to care, Taylor, is if they said there's a giant conspiracy. You want to talk about conspiracy theories? We get accused of it all the time. They created a conspiracy theory. They're out to get us. They don't want James Tallarico. They don't want you to watch this, so you have to go to our YouTube channel. The FCC is colluding with Trump. They don't want you to watch superstar James Tallarico and Stephen Colbert, when the truth is a lot more boring, which is nobody wants to watch that. No one wants to watch Stephen Colbert when he has actual movie stars on, let alone James Tallarico. But because of this fake thing, because of this manufactured drama, they were able to fundraise a lot, and they were able to kind of give him the last push where he was able to beat out Jasmine Crockett. Now he's struggling to connect with black voters. And I want you to hear this clip from James Tallarico running in Texas. This is Cut 6.
2: Well, there is no way to win Texas without black Texans. If we're going to do that effectively, we have to show up for, invest in, and listen to black communities. And that's what we've been doing over the course of this campaign. We have been convening black business leaders, black faith leaders, black elected officials all over this state, in the big metro areas and in the smaller towns. I've been visiting black-owned businesses and black churches all over Texas. I've been appearing on black media here in DFW and Houston, and national black media. And then we've been holding these town hall discussions, including in Houston on Sunday and in DeSoto yesterday. We are polling better with black Texans than any Democrat in modern Texas history. And so we need to continue that progress.
24: You don't sound like it. You don't sound like someone, as you talk about this and how you need black voters, you don't sound like someone who's crushing it with black voters.
25: And Trump got a bad rap for calling black jobs black jobs. And this guy's out here saying black media, black national media, black shows, black leaders.
24: Yeah, what are black shows?
25: Black churches, black, everything's black, black, black.
24: What's black media?
25: What is black national media? Is there a black news network out there I'm not aware of? That's not on my YouTube TV listings.
24: But Stephen Miller wrote, "Guy who talks about white privilege and his whiteness and the need for black lives could have stepped aside and supported a black woman for Senate. Chooses not to. Now he is surprised." I agree. Mm. Like, I hate to make this a race thing, but if you really want to connect with black voters, maybe you should just admit that Jasmine Crockett is better suited for this. that she's a better choice. Okay? And people aren't wowed by you. But the other part of it, too, because I made the point earlier when it comes to DSA, and I don't think Tallarico is a DSA candidate.
25: No, he's just a weirdo.
24: He's just a far-left progressive. But there's the two groups have a lot in common, where you can argue about like the socialism aspect and the anti-capitalism and all this stuff, but the truth is they just have a hard time connecting with regular people and people who work for a living. That, I think, is the biggest disconnect, is that anyone who works for a living and pays a lot in taxes and doesn't get a lot back for their money and isn't happy with the status quo is looking at these candidates, and whether they're far-left socialists or just far-left crazy people, they're not compelled to vote for them. And I want to play you this. This is the DSA co-chair, Megan Romer, and I've been seeing her do a lot of these media hits. The last time I saw her do a media hit, she was talking about how no one in the working class social, whatever they call themselves, working class socialists of America, is actually working class. And she was, you know, talking in all that the news speak about how, yeah, we take that very seriously and we are going to try to circle back on blah, blah, blah. But over the weekend, she was on Fox and she was asked kind of a laundry list of questions about DSA and about what these socialists believe. Because there's an attempt now by mainstream media to sugarcoat this socialism, to make it like, so, oh, it's socialism, but it's socialism light. You know, it's democratic socialism. The two things are antithetical to each other. It's democratic socialism. It's socialism, but it's not like the socialism you guys are thinking of. It's not the scary. It's not the famine socialism. It's fun socialism. It's free buses socialism. You know, it's Mamdani arresting Netanyahu next time he's in New York City. Never mind socialism. But if you go through point by point of what they actually want, it's socialism. And if anything, it's bordering on communism. Take a listen to this. This is Cut 7.
1: Abolish the Senate.
3: True.
1: Okay. Replace the presidency and Supreme Court as we now know them.
3: Yep.
1: Abolish ICE.
3: Absolutely.
1: Abolish borders and give amnesty to anyone currently in the U.S. illegally.
3: As a long-term plan, yep.
1: Defund the Pentagon.
3: Absolutely.
1: Abolish prisons, at least in large part.
3: Yeah, again, that as part of a long-term program, yeah.
1: Okay, so no prisons. Government or public ownership of most large corporations.
3: Yeah, absolutely.
24: In fact, she's annoyed that you even have to ask. All of this stuff seems so obvious to this woman that you even asking about it is crazy to her. And then they wonder, these Democrats wonder, why some of these key demographics that they've taken for granted, they've just gotten used to, Hispanic voters, black voters, and we know Trump was making inroads with those groups in the last election anyway, in a major way, but it could get even worse for Democrats if they double down on these terrible policy ideas, if they double down on socialism, because black voters are not going to like that, Hispanic voters are not going to like that. And all these things, and it's not Taylor, it's not just the economic issues. It's also a lot of the cultural issues. It's doubling down on indoctrinating children in schools. It's doubling down on things like, what's the story right now in Minnesota about the dolls with the removable genitalia?
25: I didn't hear that one. Sorry.
24: I'll read it during the next break. It's stuff like that that some of these key demos for Democrats are turning away from. They're not interested. Like, I have actual issues here that I got to break down. I can't be worried about this. I can't be worried about whatever BS you're spewing now. And so I love the fact that when this woman's answering these questions, it's in this tone of like, but of course I want to defund the police. But of course I want to abolish ICE. Don't we all want that? No, you'd be surprised how many Americans do not agree with that. We'll be right back. We'll take calls 844-500-4242. And it also speaks to the turmoil that you're now seeing in the Democrat Party. Because like I said, they all want to go with this big tent thing. Well, Graham Platner's okay, we have a big tent. Socialists are okay, we have a big tent. Jew hating's okay, we have a big tent. But the tent, it's like George Costanza, a tent divided against itself cannot stand. And now you have Ken Martin. He can't raise any money Because nobody understands what this party's even about anymore. So why are they going to give more money to a party that can't figure anything out and that just blew through $1 billion on Kamala Harris? We'll talk about the infighting inside the DNC when we come back.
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1: 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Buona festa.
2: Have a good feast.
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4: And My Gender Dolls for comment, but we have not heard back.
5: Yeah, sometimes I see all these stories about how the Democrat Party is doing like autopsies and bringing in experts. And remember, Taylor, they were willing to pay thousands of dollars to consultant groups or something about how to connect with men. And they're always trying to slice off these certain groups and be like, okay, how do we understand the complexities of a Taylor Cormier? Now, how do we... And then they get like a Tim Walz and they go, okay, we got it. Now we've cracked the code with Taylor. Then that doesn't work. They move on to the next group. How can we understand what's going on with black voters? How about you guys try not being crazy? What if, Taylor, all these different groups that the Democrats are struggling with, men, white men, black men, Hispanic men, all these different groups, what if the through line is something they all have in common?

0: common, which I know we're told, no, we have nothing in common. All these groups, they like to slice us up. They like to divide us. But what if all these groups had something in common? They don't want dolls with removable genitalia in the schools.
1: Wool socks on both feet and hands.
0: They don't want criminals running rampant in their neighborhoods. They don't want to be told that men are women and women are men. What if the through line here that connects all the groups is they don't like politicians who are weird and are trying to convince them that this weirdness is a good thing for them and their families? That's the answer that Democrats don't want to confront, is that the only thing against you right now is that you guys can't help but being crazy. And in fact, in the New York Times, that's how the story starts. It says, inside the phone-throwing drama at the troubled, broke Democratic Party. And it talks about how they have all of these things going for them. President Trump's approval is down, gas prices are up, and an unpopular war with Iran drags on. These are all things Democrats are so excited about. Look at where, you know, we're fighting Iran, gas prices are high, rah, rah, rah. But dysfunction and debt inside one of the party's key institutions, which is getting crushed in fundraising by its Republican counterpart, are creating rising anxieties for top Democrats. All of these things could be going in their favor if only they could be normal for 15 seconds. And they can't do it.
2: These people are crazy.
0: Yeah, there was a politician who at one point said, I think it might have been Sarah Huckabee Sanders. She was doing a... Oh, yeah, it was Sarah Huckabee Sanders. It's all coming back to me now, as Celine Dion once said. And she was responding, I think, to a Biden State of the Union. She said something along the lines of, it's not Democrats versus Republicans. It's crazy people versus everybody else. And that is so true. And they can spend as much money as they want studying and trying to understand these different demographics. But the hard truth is that in order to make groups, you're going to have to give up the crazy. And the crazy has now consumed them.
3: 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The choice is between normal or crazy.
0: Yeah, yeah, it's true. 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Taylor Cormier's on the board. What do we got, Taylor?
4: 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Lack of fundraising, Democratic socialists, or problematic/weird candidates?
0: No, I think people are willing to overlook weird candidates. That is something that people can hold their nose for. But people are not as willing to overlook policies and ideologies that they think are going to be disruptive to the American way of life. So I'm going socialism.
4: 65% say Democratic socialists.
0: We'll talk more about the fundraising issues with the Democrat Party. And we are getting some more texts about Dr. Fauci and the Lindsey Clancy trial. So we'll cover all of that for this last big segment of the Grace Curley Show. Stay with us.
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6: ABC News, I'm Michelle Franzen. Following 2 weeks of renewed hostilities, the U.S. and Iran now agreeing to pause airstrikes. The White House says President Trump decided against striking Iran forcefully over the weekend. Sources tell ABC News one big reason was to preserve anti-missile defense systems like Patriots. Here's ABC's Karen Travers.
7: The president also spoke to Axios this morning, and he said that he would consider going back to what he called, quote, very strong military action if talks between the U.S. and Iran were to fail. And he also said he's not really willing to give diplomacy all that much time. He was pushed on how long he is willing to give the diplomatic talks at this point, and he said either it goes fast or not at all.
6: Federal health regulators tracing the surge of cyclosporiasis cases, one of the biggest now in U.S. history. The CDC says four more states are now linked to recent cases of the parasitic illness and shredded lettuce iceberg lettuce. This is ABC News.
8: 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A runway has been shut down at the Bangor Airport after an emergency landing this afternoon. Bangor Daily News reported the Swiss Air flight made the emergency landing around 12:15 today. There's been no word yet of any injuries. That flight was headed from Zurich to JFK Airport in New York. One motorcyclist was killed and another seriously injured when they collided in Jay over the weekend. Police say the motorcycles were traveling together on Route 4 yesterday when they hit each other. 47-year-old Benjamin St. Pierre was killed while the operator of the other motorcycle, a 44-year-old man, was taken to the hospital for significant injuries. Jay police are asking anyone who witnessed the crash to contact them. And the White House border czar says the ICE agent who killed a Colombian man in Biddeford shouldn't have been on the force if domestic abuse claims against him are true. Tom Homan spoke on CNN yesterday where he said if domestic abuse claims against David Brulette are true, he never should have cleared vetting.
9: If this person had that type of history, it would have been a vetting issue, and it should have been brought to the attention of those who make those decisions.
8: And two ex-wives of Brulette have said he abused and harassed them. The FBI and Maine Attorney General are investigating the killing of the Colombian man, Juan Sebastian Guerrero. And now your latest forecast from AccuWeather's Steve Williams.
10: This afternoon, mostly sunny, rather pleasant, a high today, 78. Winds will be south-southeast at 6 to 12 miles per hour. Clear skies tonight, low 55. Sun giving way to clouds. Could run into a thunderstorm tomorrow afternoon, a high Tuesday, 74. Periods of rain, a thunderstorm on Wednesday, with a daytime high at 68.
8: It's 70 and sunny in Falmouth. I'm Frankie Azzarotta, News Radio, FM 98.5 and AM 560, WGAN.
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12: Welcome back, everyone, to the Grace Curley Show. Yeah, the Democrat Party is having some big issues, and we're going to break them down. A lot of it has to do with money, money, money. The money's drying up. And what makes it sting even more for them is that Republicans are flushed with cash. It's not usually how it goes. We're doing pretty well on the fundraising side of things. Don, you're up next on the Grace Curley Show. What's going on, Don?
13: Good afternoon, Grace. How are you today?
12: I'm great. Thanks for calling. What's going on?
13: So, if the Democrats want to get rid of police, prisons, Pentagon, all that enforcement stuff, and I'm a millionaire, and they want to tax me and I don't pay, Who's going to come after me?
12: That's a good point.
13: Who's going to force me to pay?
12: Yeah.
13: To get rid of everything.
12: Yeah, who's going to force you to pay your fair share? The abolishing prisons thing is strange because, and we just played, if people are just tuning in, and we could play it again, this woman from the DSA who's being asked about the wish list from these Democrats, Socialists of America, and she's just checking them all off. Take a listen to this. This is what Dawn's referring to, cut 7.
0: Abolish the Senate.
14: True.
0: Okay, replace the presidency and Supreme Court as we now know them.
14: Yep.
0: Abolish ICE.
14: Absolutely.
0: Abolish borders and give amnesty to anyone currently in the U.S. illegally.
14: As a long-term plan, yep.
0: Defund the Pentagon.
14: Absolutely.
0: Abolish prisons, at least in large part.
14: Yeah, again, that as part of a long-term program, yeah.
0: Okay, so no prisons. Government or public ownership of most large corporations.
14: Yeah, absolutely.
12: Yeah, and I've heard plenty of Democrats on board with most of these things. But usually as we get closer to elections, they try to spin them in a way like, oh no, it's the Kamala Harris playbook. They'll say the most radical things possible, depending on who they're in front of. But then as it gets closer and the middle group of people, the people who are, I don't know, I don't really like Republicans because they're mean, but I also don't know how I feel about this guy. That's when they start saying, well, he doesn't want to abolish prisons. No, that's crazy talk. But this woman, and this is where the socialist part of the Democrat Party, Taylor, is going to become a real issue. A lot of them aren't as quick to hide their progressive agenda. And they're not as eager to do it as, say, a Barack Obama. And that's one of the things Barack Obama has actually said before, where he's like, it's fine to believe all these things, but you've got to play it cool until you get in there. If you're going to transform the country, you've got to lie a lot. If they're going to let you in the White House or they're going to let you in this office. But a lot of these young radicals, like, they don't feel like they have to do it. And in some places, like New York City, they don't have to do it. And that's how we get someone like Mamdani. But let me read you a little bit about the fundraising issues, okay? It says, at the center is Ken Martin, a 53-year-old party chairman who has found himself increasingly isolated, gripped by the fear that he will lose his job and relying on a vanishingly small circle of people he trusts. His fraying nerves are showing, and I'm just kind of skipping around here. In a peak of frustration in early July, he threw his phone at the desk of a junior aide, upbraiding the person. The phone-tossing incident resulted in a formal complaint to the DNC's Human Resources Department. I don't know, Taylor, what do you think? Someone throws a phone at your desk in a fit of rage. Is that person fit to be there? It's reminding me of Andy from The Office. Like, maybe you need 2 weeks of anger management. You definitely need someone to talk to.
15: I don't know.
12: He's also saying he didn't throw it at the aide, he threw it at the desk. It feels like now we're splitting hairs, though. You threw the phone.
15: What would you rather have him do?
12: The Democratic Party and its allies are far behind Republicans when it comes to money. Mr. Trump controls a $400 million super PAC, and the Republican National Committee is sitting on nearly $130 million. Money, money, money, money, money! Mr. Martin's DNC is $2 million in debt. Yikes. He also has...
16: Give me money. Money me. Money now. Me a money needing a lot now.
12: Now, Mr. Martin, as they keep calling him in this article, is gripped by paranoia. He confronted the party's finance director this spring over what he thought was a budding coup. It's so embarrassing when you think there's a coup afoot and then you find out there's not. It's almost worse. Like, it's almost worse than there just being a coup. It's when you storm into the room, you're like, I know what's going on here. I could smell this coming from a mile away.
15: Lying and laughing. Laughing and lying.
12: They're like, we were just planning the ice cream social. What's up, bro? And before he met with top congressional Democrat Senator Chuck Schumer, this is really just lame, okay? Before he met with Schumer and Jeffries, assurances were given to an ally of Mr. Martin that the two-party leaders did not plan to use the gathering to call for the chairman's resignation. He wasn't going to meet with them unless he had he had it down pat that they weren't going to ask him to move aside.
15: Right.
12: That's wimpy stuff right there.
15: When you get to the top, you've got to worry about everybody underneath you.
12: He's also paralyzed by the idea of leaks and surrounded by them. So this is, these are some quotes. It pisses me off when I see leaks out of this building. No more of that bleep. No more. He said he saw a lot of down faces and people hanging their heads. He urged, keep your head up. Keep a smile on your face. My success is your success. So the weaker I am, the weaker all of you are. It doesn't feel like it's really encouraging. This is the speech you give when you're sad about the down faces? He's like yelling at them to be happy. Why are you guys all so glum? You should be, this is great. Everything's great. Smile. Be happy. He also defended the state of the DNC's finances in an essay of more than 3,000 words. I think once you pass 2,500 words, we're on to you.
15: 3,000 words.
12: Methinks the Mr. Martin doth protest too much.
15: That's a lot.
12: Yeah, they also took out a $15 million.
15: Who's reading that?
12: Certainly not
15: Which is even crazier.
12: I could barely get through this. This is only like three pages. Yeah, it says they... Did you know that they took out... I didn't realize this. I knew that they were having money issues, but they took out a $15 million loan last year.
15: For what? What did they get?
12: They got just cash to be able to give to these campaigns, I guess. I didn't even know you could do that.
15: Who's approving that loan?
12: It says, let me read it, cash crunch. For more than a decade, the DNC has transferred millions of dollars every election to sister committees responsible for winning the House and the Senate. But the National Party is now so short on cash, even after taking out a $15 million loan last year, that officials have privately conveyed to congressional leadership that there will be no such transfers in 2026.
15: Well, who wrote that? So short on cash even after taking out a loan. They were short on cash then. Taking out a loan doesn't mean you're now flush with cash. You're flush with somebody else's cash.
12: The main topic of the meeting this month with Mr. Schumer and Mr. Jeffries was forming a huge new shared fundraising account across the three national committees and state parties across the country. Even as the political environment has eroded for Republicans, money remains a serious concern for Democrats. Republican Party committees are far more flush than Democratic ones. Yeah, I would guess that. Taking out a $15 million loan. Just as a recent Supreme Court ruling made party cash more important by lifting restrictions on how parties can coordinate with campaigns. Inside the room, Mr. Martin described a proposal in which much of the cash raised through this mega committee, again, tell you, this is weasel stuff, which would include state parties nationwide, would be routed first through his committee before being distributed to the congressional party.
15: Everybody's got to take their cut before it finally trickles down.
12: At least some involved saw the move as a bid to inflate the fundraising figures of Mr. Martin's struggling committee.
15: Mm.
12: And to take credit for cash transfers he could not otherwise afford. The party is $2 million in debt, while the National Republican National Committee has $128.5 million in cash on hand. It says the party that holds the White House, because they can never just tell, they can never, this is something that irks me about all these publications. They can't just for once be like, Republicans are crushing it. Republicans are kicking ass when it comes to fundraising. That would be way too much for them. So instead they do this, Taylor. They say,
17: why don't you just tell me the name of the movie you selected?
12: They say the party that holds the White House almost always raises more money. But this year's chasm is extraordinarily large. It's like, okay, just admit we're doing good on one thing. Some of the problems are a hangover from 2024. While Vice President Kamala Harris raised record sums that year, her loss left many big Democratic donors disillusioned with the party. Her campaign also had millions in debt that the DNC spent much of the last year paying off with Ms. Harris's help. Challenge. What was the help that she gave on that? Yeah, so it's not looking good for them. And I don't know if this push towards socialism is going to be the thing that's going to turn it around. I did want to circle back here. I'm like Jen Psaki today. And I just wanted to play a few more cuts from Fauci as we go over his diary entries. Because one of the bigger takeaways is that, yes, he did actually, he admitted in these diaries that he was the one convincing these leaders, whether it be Bill, Bill de Blasio or, you know, top leaders in California, he was convincing them to shut the schools down and to shut other businesses down. And while he was giddy to report that into his diary, later when he was confronted with that on TV, he would take no such credit. Like, I didn't have anything to do with it. What are you guys talking about? And it's always such a squirmy, squishy way of getting out of it, where he knows that behind closed doors, it was his voice that these people were listening to. But because it wasn't like a decree on his tiny...

0: when all of these experts got together at the beginning of COVID, that they all were on the same page about the fact that it started in the wet market. In reality, it was a very divided group of experts, and plenty of those experts did think that this started in a lab. And he brushed that off. He minimized that in order to later really go full court press and painting that as a conspiracy theory and doubling, tripling, quadrupling down on his theory about where COVID started. But then the other element is his relationship with the media. David Axelrod sending him sweet nothings, and Jake Tapper inviting him over for dinner, and Dana Bash texting him about how much of a better man he is than Jim Jordan. He was being courted, Taylor. He was. This is like The Bachelor. Everyone's pulling him aside. Can I have a moment with you? Can I give you this rose? And I wanted to play a flashback because I think out of all the people, and this could be a good poll question, who looks the worst with these diary entries? Jake Tapper looks pretty bad. I think Dana Bash might look the worst. Take a listen to this flashback from Cut 4, Dana Bash.
1: I see to many as a superhero, but you are a human being, and you've been working nonstop since all of this began, communicating with the public, trying to get a handle on this pandemic in terms of the science. So how do you keep yourself going in the face of all of this death and disease?
2: You know, Dana, it's really just focusing on the enormity of the problem and the fact that I do have a role in the response to this problem. And whenever that happens, you've got to focus like a laser beam on what the goal is to this terrible outbreak that we're going through. And I don't really, you know, you don't have time for feeling sorry for yourself that you're tired or that you feel like you just got to suck it up, as it were. I use that because that's what it feels like sometimes. Mm-hmm. But that's what you do. You got to realize that here we are in this country and in this world with so many people who are suffering and dying from this terrible scourge that we're under. So let's just get it over with. And when you do that, you just focus and go for it. And everything else becomes secondary.
0: Oh, my God.
1: Well, that's very good advice. Certainly, healthcare workers are doing that in hospitals across the country as we speak. And we appreciate your service. Happy birthday to you. And you've got a lot of work ahead in the Biden administration in 2021 and beyond. Thank you, Dr.
0: Oh, my God. She can't even.
2: Thank you, Dana, for having me. Appreciate it.
0: I'm surprised neither of them signed off with a, and I love you. And just so you know, I love you so much.
3: Big kisses to you and the kids.
0: I love you. And then Dana Bash says, I love you more. And then Dr. Fauci says, not possible. Not possible.
3: Scientifically, I actually love you more.
0: There's a lot of things in these diaries that are revealing just what a pathological liar this guy is, including things he said about immunity, about the vaccine, about, as I said earlier, the lab leak, about closing schools. He's just a liar. He's a liar, and he loves himself. You know what was a double whammy of that Dana Bash cut? Is not only is she drooling over Fauci, but then she gets to say the Biden administration's coming in. You have so much work ahead of you. My hero. We'll be right back.
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4: Hi, it's Matt from the WGAN Morning News. Tomorrow, Josh Filler is going to be filling in for me, and he'll be speaking with Howie Carr from the Howie Carr Show. He'll also be talking with Phil Harriman at 8 o'clock. They'll all be talking about Troy Jackson being the Democratic nominee against Susan Collins, the situation in Iran, and much more. Also, we want you to tell us, speaking of Jackson, do you think that he is going to be a better candidate against Susan Collins than Graham Plattner? Or will he be worse? 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
16: Thank you for your 37 years of service, I believe, to seven presidents, and thank you for your work over the past year.
17: The great news is you're sticking around in the Biden administration.
18: Oh!
17: We are so grateful to you, Dr.
18: Stop,
17: Fauci.
18: Stop, stop. They're like, can I kiss you? I have a question, Dr. Fauci. It doesn't really have to do with COVID, but can I kiss you?
19: How many masks do you plan on wearing when you kiss me?
4: Why am I blending Trump and Fauci?
18: Will I be getting droplets if you kiss me, Jake? It's his press conference. This is another email diary entry that he sent to himself. Whatever the hell this is. He said, press conference after was highly attended. Stock market dropped by 3,000 points, the biggest percentage drop in history. He is kind of like,
4: he's like
18: bizarro
4: the anti-Trump.
18: Trump.
4: Yeah.
18: It's so wild. It's just so weird. And they're all so obsessed with him. And you know what, Taylor? I kind of feel like anytime the biggest liars on the face of the planet, and yeah, I'm thinking Chuck Todd. I heard a lot of those. I could name a lot of those people that we just listened to. You know, Chuck Todd, Joe Scarborough, Mika Brzezinski. Whenever they're pointing at someone and being like, this is the greatest person in the world, immediate red flag. But also just in general in life, whenever people are too hot on somebody, all of a sudden, This guy's been around for how long? Like 8 decades, and all of a sudden I can't go anywhere without hearing his name and seeing him with his lame-ass glasses sitting by a pool for a magazine cover? That right there, as just your average Joe, makes me go, I don't know. Something's weird about this. You know what it's reminding me of was when they say, this is what the young kids say about certain celebrities, industry plant. It's like, why is everyone pushing this guy on me? Why am I now supposed to be praising Dr. Anthony Fauci? And it turns out that they love this guy because he was a liar and he was willing to be a liar in order to shut down the country, in order to ruin Donald Trump's chance at reelection. And he was pretty successful for a while, but he just had to write everything down. That's what always gets you. Howie Carr is coming up next. Have a wonderful Monday, everyone. I will see you back here tomorrow.
7: Up is down. Down is up. He says hello when he leaves, goodbye when he arrives.
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4: 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Tomorrow, Josh Filler is going to be filling in for me. 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
1: From ABC News, I'm Michelle Franzen. Following a Supreme Court ruling last month, the Temporary Protected Status, or TPS, for more than 300,000 Haitians is set to expire today, along with the same protections for thousands of Syrians.
2: The Supreme Court last month cleared the way for the Trump administration to cancel TPS. By the end of the week, those immigration protections are set to expire for immigrants from Haiti and Syria. However, with thousands of Haitians working as caregivers, their possible removal has raised concerns about a potential labor shortage. Immigration and Customs Enforcement, however, appears undeterred. A source says they're ramping up operations to target Haitian TPS holders in the coming days. Peter Harlambous, ABC News.
1: The U.S. has pressed the pause button on continued strikes against Iran, at least for now. The White House says President Trump decided against striking Iran forcefully over the weekend to give diplomatic efforts a chance. Sources tell ABC News one of the reasons why U.S. strikes were put off is because of a dwindling supply of anti-missile defense systems like Patriots. More from ABC's Karen Travers.
3: We do know that the president last week, as he was heading into a meeting on Friday with senior advisors, was considering a major escalation. That, of course, had come after 13 nights of consecutive strikes by the United States against Iran. But there were a couple considerations there. One, the depleted stockpile of air defense systems, and also just concerns about trying to give diplomacy and negotiations some room to breathe and see if it could play out.
1: In Idaho, Brian Koberger, the man charged in the murders of four University of Idaho students at their off-campus home, is considering changing his guilty plea. That, according to published reports of an interview with the New York Times. Koberger currently is serving four life sentences and says he filed a petition, challenges his conviction, and blamed his plea on false promises and wrong information. West Coast states in the nation's midsection under heat alerts this week with temperatures in the triple digits. 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
6: 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An emergency landing at the Bangor Airport may impact some flights today. Bangor Daily News reported a Swiss Air flight made an emergency landing around 12:15 today. There was no word of any injuries, but the runway was closed. That flight was headed from Zurich to JFK Airport in New York. Travelers are being asked to check their flight status if they're scheduled to fly in or out of Bangor today. A man accused of hitting a family with his car in Lincoln faces new charges for allegedly leading police on a chase and crashing into a police cruiser. 57-year-old Carl Hartley of Mattawamkeag was released on bail for charges including OUI after police say he drove onto a sidewalk and hit a family of four earlier this month. He was arrested again on Sunday when an officer tried to stop his pickup for erratic driving in Lincoln. They said Hartley took off, then crashed into the side of a cruiser. The officer was not injured. Hartley faces new charges, including criminal OUI and drug possession. A Norway man told police he mistook his wife for an intruder before he shot her. Norway police say 72-year-old James Davies charged with domestic violence aggravated assault after shooting his wife at his home on Sunday. Police said the woman was taken to the hospital in Norway, but there's been no update on her condition. Davies being held at Oxford County Jail and faces up to 10 years behind bars and a $20,000 fine if convicted. An investigation is underway as to what caused an explosion on Portland's Exchange Street Sunday afternoon.
7: The Portland Fire Department says the cover blew off a CMP electrical vault, which sent bricks on the sidewalk flying. There were no reports of any injuries or damage to any nearby buildings. The intersection of Middle and Exchange Streets was closed to traffic during an investigation from fire and city crews. Jason Taylor, News Radio, WGAN.
6: In the city of Portland, trying out new ways to make streets safer by testing curb extensions, flexible traffic posts, and speed bumps this summer. Regional transportation planner Hannah Hartman says it's part of the city's Vision Zero plan.
8: GPCOG and the city of Portland are both focused on Vision Zero, which is to eliminate pedestrian traffic fatalities across the region.
6: And those new temporary installations were put in place Sunday, along with a mural that was painted by a local artist on Dana Street. And now your latest forecast from AccuWeather's Steve Williams.
9: This afternoon, sunshine, pleasant day, high 78. Winds will be south-southeast at 6 to 12 miles per hour. Sun giving way to clouds, a thunderstorm tomorrow afternoon, and the high 74. Rain thunderstorm on Wednesday, high 68.
6: It's 83 and sunny in Lewiston. Next high tide at Portland Harbor is 10:49 tonight. I'm Frankie Azzarata, News Radio WGAN.
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0: Welcome to the Howie Carr Show. 844-500-4242. 844-500-4242. And I'm so pleased with Senator Rand Paul for releasing these 1,100 pages of diary entries from Dr. Fauci. He never got the memo. You know, never write when you can speak, never speak when you can nod, never nod when you can wink. He's just writing it down. I just got a call from some more beautiful people. They want to take selfies with me. They think I'm great. Excuse me, I got to go up to Congress and lie now. God. It's Wednesday. He's going to get taken apart. I don't know how he cannot get taken apart.
1: We had a collaboration with some Chinese scientists.
0: That runs about 8 seconds. Now we have 1,200 pages of, or 1,100 pages of this. Amazing. Just amazing.
2: Dear Diary, the bad soup was terrible.
0: Yeah, it's just absurd how bad it is. Let me just go over a couple of these things. In his private diary, he estimated that the fatality rate was 0.2 to 0.3%. Weeks later, he told Congress under oath that the virus had a much higher mortality rate. Okay? Then he said they had a big meeting, a dozen scientists. He was trying to knuckle them all into saying it came out of a wet market. Okay? This was on February 1st, 2020. Two of the dozen, that's 1/6, 16%. I could do the math. I'm not a physician, but I could do simple math. Only 16%, two out of the 12, concluded it was natural, meaning it came out of the wet market. Per Fauci's own notes, quote, the rest felt deliberate insertion was possible. In other words, it came out of a lab. So 10 thought that deliberate insertion was possible. This was never a 50-50 room, says Rand Paul. Ugh. What he wrote privately, tweeted out Senator Paul, and what he told the country are two different stories. As the global death toll mounted, this is Miranda Devine in the New York Post, Fauci's diary shows he was increasingly preoccupied with his rising media profile and reveling in the admiration. I would say the adoration, rather than, it was beyond admiration, it was adoration. Especially the praise from the beautiful people, all of which he meticulously recorded. Much praise for me, he gushed on March 4th. Oh, my God. Everyone at the White House is congratulating me on the peace. This was in Politico. Of course, it was wrecking Trump. That's why they wrote a fawning piece. I mean, I dare say not everybody was fawning over him. They're even asking for selfies. Day after day, he recorded the praise, the media profiles, the multiple TV cameras, and hundreds of camera clicks following me. These are his words. Big front page article about me appeared in the Washington Post. Very flattering. Very flattering. And he can't spell. He can't spell for bleep. Yeah, thanks. Grace just brought this in. This is a votive candle. I'm not into this kind of stuff. But here's a candle that was made out for him. Saint Fauci. Saint Fauci. I'd say this is pretty close to blasphemy, is it not? Patron saint of public health.
2: They spelled Satan wrong.
0: Yeah, I am sorely tempted to take my Sharpie. I am going to. I'm gonna fix this right now.
3: Dr. Fauci.
0: I just put some horns. I just put some horns on the patron saint. God. Hey, you know, the thing that really got me is it hasn't gotten much publicity. It's only been out of 48 hours or so. He would give out these huge grants to these groups like EcoHealth, which is the one who funneled all the American taxpayer cash, which Congress forbid him to do. So he funneled it and used EcoHealth as a cutout with this Brit. But he gave all kinds of money to other scientific groups. And these scientific groups, these alleged researchers, would give out awards for great medical research. So he would give them, like, I don't know, $10 million. And then he would have his staff, not his paid staff, his staff that we were paying for, the taxpayers, and he would have them apply for an award. And then after they got the $10 million grant, they would give him an award for $500,000. I know I've tried to explain between legal graft and illegal graft. I think we're really right on the line with that one. And it's apparently all in there. You can tell how in retrospect how bad people were by call to congratulate him, who ended up in his diary. Dick Cheney called to thank him. Mike Pence told him he is, quote, the most visible and trusted asset in the country. I mean, I'm just watching it here in the studio and thinking, this guy Fauci, number one, he's trying to gin this thing up into the Black Death. He's trying to make it the bubonic plague, the Spanish flu. And it's not that. And they're using it to kill Trump. And Pence is telling him he's the most visible and trusted asset in the country. Pence is even dumber than I thought he was. When he announced he was retiring as Biden's advisor in August 2022, because by that time the gag was pretty much over. You know, everybody figured it out. Everybody who wanted to figure it out had figured it out. Fauci records the praise from Biden chief of staff Ron Klain. Ron Klain, another extinguished public servant. He considers me one of the most important public servants in the history of the country, given that I have saved millions of lives over the last several years. Really? Really? I know some lives he didn't save. I bet you do, too.
4: David Axelrod emailed him, I don't know how he communicated it, but he said, my wife said you look 10 years younger since this new administration has come in.
0: Oh, man. The number of texts and emails of thanks and praise are stunning. Apparently, this is just an elaboration on his memoirs. I missed his memoirs 2 years ago. On Call, colon. They love their colons. A Doctor's Journey in Public Service. He was a draft dodger, okay? When he got out of medical school in the mid-1960s or early 1960s, the Vietnam was raging, so every MD had to go into the service, drafted. The only way out was to become a bureaucrat. And that's when he decided to become a public servant, because he didn't want to go into the army. But anyway, his memoir was described by the National Review as insufferably vain. Insufferably vain. I dare say that's an understatement. The book lovingly records a seemingly endless torrent of compliments from celebrities, colleagues, and employees. And here's my favorite part, the one I just told you about. Additional files released by Paul in the prelude to Wednesday's showdown, that's at the hearing, and he'll be under oath, revealed that Fauci, who had been the highest paid federal official in the U.S. government, also solicited nominations for big money awards for himself from scientists to whom he had given millions in government grants, according to the files. He, quote, stacked up cash prizes worth hundreds of thousands of dollars during COVID, unquote, said Paul, including one large foreign prize worth a cool $900 million. Did that come from the Red Chinese? They wanted to get rid of Trump big time, and they did. And now Catherine Herridge says the Red Chinese may have been blackmailing the Biden family.
1: We had a collaboration with some Chinese scientists.
0: I guess being shaken down is a form of collaboration. 844-500-42. In January of 2020, he said, this is in black and white in his diary. Now we know the market was not the source. It was the amplifier. But that's not what he told us about a million times to all of his gushing, slobbering fluffers in the mainstream media. 844-500-4242, 844-500-4242. God. Yeah, 978. Yes, I remember those ridiculous candles that usually reserved for St. Patrick and St. Michael. Ridiculous. Again, it's beyond ridiculous. It's unholy. It's idolatry. It's blasphemy. Whatever bad religious connotation you want to make, this is it. But I fixed it. It's got the horns on it now. 844-500-4242. I'm Howie Carr.
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1: It's nice that some people, you know, idolize me and put me up on a pedestal, but I don't get impressed by that. I never have.
2: They'll have to put him up on a double pedestal. He's so short.
3: Three phone books.
2: Yeah, New York City phone books. God.
3: What are those old plastic booster seats they used to have at the Bonanza Steakhouse?
2: Right. 603 says, how many face masks should I wear when I read the Fauci diary? 1, 3, 5. Depends on what day it is. First, he's going to say none. Then he's going to say one. Then he's going to say two. Two is better. Two is better.
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2: 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Jared, what is the poll question? What are the responses thus far?
3: Today's poll question, which you can vote in at HowieCarrShow.com, is what should happen to Dr. Anthony Fauci? Leave him alone? He's almost 86. Strip him of his pension? Prison? Or let's see how he does at the hearing.
2: Prison.
3: 58% of the audience says prison. 34% say strip him of his pension. 8% say let's see how he does at the hearing. And 0% for leave him alone. He's almost 86.
2: Yeah, he didn't leave us alone, did he? And for him to say that he saved millions of lives, he did not. And you know, he had a pretty his poor track record going back to the days of AIDS. And one of his greatest associates, his greatest coat holders, was a guy named Auchincloss, Hugh Auchincloss, father of Jake Auchincloss, the congressman from this district, who his mother had one of these phony baloney public health jobs too. And then there was Rachel Walensky, who succeeded him, who lives in Chestnut Hill. And she was up for the job at the UMass Medical Center for about $1 million a year. But that was ended, thank goodness.
5: Auchincloss sauce?
2: Auchincloss sauce. 207, Dear Diary, I hope they don't find out that Biden's cognitive decline is far worse than COVID-19. Biden told me he tried COVID in college twice, but didn't inhale.
5: Come on, man.
2: Yeah. 844-500-4242. Let's play a little bit of the Fauci flashbacks. Just

0: For this flashback, this is he's talking about how he dreams of having a giant pandemic to respond to. This is a year before the Red Chinese. This is the year, actually, the 2019. This is the year the Red Chinese unleashed COVID-19, the panic on the world, cut 17.
1: So you have malaria, tuberculosis, HIV. These are things that are there. Mm-hmm. And then the other thing that I aspirationally hope to be able to encounter.
0: Remember, he's like 80 years old when he says this.
1: The ability to rapidly respond to something brand new, whether it's a brand new pandemic or, as you mentioned, a brand new attack upon us deliberately by bioterror.
0: Brought on us deliberately by bioterror, financed by me, laundering U.S. taxpayer dollars, which is expressly forbidden by Congress. Ugh. Then he claimed that he was being held back from doing media experience exposures, appearances. Cut 18.
2: Has the White House been controlling when you can speak with the media?
3: You know, I think you'd have to be honest to say yes. I certainly have not been allowed to go on many, many, many shows.
0: You're working for Biden. Why would they let you go out?
2: One of the most trusted voices in America, and yet you're not there. You're not allowed to talk with us. So can you understand the frustration that maybe there's been a restriction on the flow of information and on transparency?
3: You know, I think there has been a restriction, John,
0: disinformation.
3: It isn't consistent.
0: God, how dare he say that? It's disinformation. Cut 16. The Democrat fluffers in the media fawning over him. Cut 16.
4: Get your rest because we need you.
5: You are one of the busiest scientists in the country right now. It is an honor to have some of your time to help us understand what is going on. I know a lot of people have a lot of questions, so we appreciate your time, sir.
6: We need people to continue to have faith in science. So thank you for your time, sir.
7: Thank you for being straight with us. Thank you for being able to come on. You will always have this show as a platform.
4: Sir, whenever you
0: until
4: can be
0: I
4: here,
0: get canceled,
4: we'll have
0: and
4: you.
0: And my brother gets
4: it's
0: run out of the governor's mansion.
4: Thanks for being here.
6: Good enough for you, sir. It's good enough for me and my family. 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
0: A net over her.
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0: 508 says all the computer screens at the NIH had his photo as the screensaver. Is that a joke? I believe it. If it's true. Sounds true. I'm Howie Carr.
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9: This is a Bloomberg Money Minute. Negotiators from Iran and Oman have been in talks trying to reach an agreement to restart shipping through the shared Strait of Hormuz. Now, a deal there could restart talks between the U.S. and Iran to hopefully end that war, which has de-escalated over the last three nights, sending oil prices sharply lower today. Right now, under $83 a barrel. As for stocks, well, they got an early boost from lower oil prices, but then investors began once again dumping chipmaker shares. As ahead of earnings this week from more tech giants, Microsoft and Meta Platforms on Wednesday, Amazon and Apple on Thursday. And right now, the Dow is still higher, but it's only up about 0.1%. The tech-heavy NASDAQ down 0.2%. The S&P 500 down by 0.3%. And just a month after the FDA allowed Philip Morris to advertise its Zyn smokeless nicotine patches as less harmful than cigarettes, it's spending $1.2 billion over 2 years to make more of them at its Colorado factory. Tom Busby, Bloomberg Radio.
10: ABC News, I'm Michelle Franz, and gas prices in the U.S. showing a little decline after President Trump backed away from hitting Iran hard with strikes over the weekend. Maritime traffic, though, still stalled in the Strait of Hormuz for oil and goods. Patrick DeHaan of Gas Buddy tells ABC News that the market remains volatile due to refinery issues in the Gulf and the ongoing war between Ukraine and Russia.
11: Gasoline and diesel only down 2 or 3 cents. That's only about a 2% drop. And part of the reason for that is that refining continues to be impacted. So while the price of oil is down significantly, the price of what comes out of a refinery is down nowhere nearly as significant. And that's something to keep an eye on here, that even if there is de-escalation between the U.S. and Iran, if no new tax emerge, we're still looking at Ukrainian drone attacks in Russia.
10: Along the border of Spain and France, evacuations continue as crews battle wildfires whipped up by dry and hot conditions and winds. The fires now blamed for at least one death in Spain. 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
12: 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An emergency landing at the Bangor Airport prompted a runway closure today after the plane crew reported a fire in the cockpit. Bangor Daily News reports the Swiss Air flight made the emergency landing just after noon. The runway reopened by about 1:30. There's been no word of any injuries. That flight was headed from Zurich to JFK Airport in New York. Troy Jackson says he has not spoken with Graham Plattner in weeks.
13: The Bangor Daily News reports Jackson was named the Democratic U.S. Senate nominee at a Bangor convention Saturday and said afterwards he has not spoken to Plattner. Plattner dropped out of the race several weeks ago after being accused of a rape, which he denies. Jackson says there's not much daylight between his policy vision and Plattner's message, which Democrats have rallied behind in an effort to defeat Republican Senator Susan Collins in November. Jason Taylor, News Radio, WGAN.
12: And the city of Portland says a road sign on Brighton Avenue was hacked to display the phrase, "No more ice killings." The city said this morning the sign had been hacked but has now been fixed. Comes after the shooting of Johan Sebastian Guerrero by an ICE agent in Biddeford earlier this month. There's been no word from the city on how they think the sign was hacked. And now your latest forecast from AccuWeather's Steve Williams.
14: This afternoon, mostly sunny, rather pleasant, a high today 78. Winds will be south-southeast at 6 to 12 miles per hour. Clear skies tonight, low 55. Sun giving way to clouds. Could run into a thunderstorm tomorrow afternoon, a high Tuesday 74. Periods of rain, a thunderstorm on Wednesday, with a daytime high at 68.
12: It's 70 degrees and sunny in York. Next high tide at Portland Harbor is 10:49 tonight. 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
0: Boston Magazine is a monthly that used to have some clout. I used to work for them. I won a national magazine award for Boston Magazine way back, but then it kind of went out of business. Like all the, it got bought for a dime or a nickel by Boston Globe, and so now it's just like a Boston Globe spinoff. Especially the women at the Boston Globe, the women at Boston Magazine hate Karen Reed. Maybe because she's better looking, or would that be too catty for me to say? But they have another story about ripping Karen Reed this month, that it's in Boston Magazine, not the Boston Globe. Inside the campaign that acquitted Karen Reed, I could have sworn it was the jury, or make that jury's plural, that acquitted Karen Reed. But it was written by this woman, Gretchen Voss, who's now one of the principals in some documentary that's a Netflix documentary. And they can't get Karen Reed, so that's all the more reason to hate her, I guess. But over the weekend, one of the law tubers, Larry Foreman, he's out of Kentucky, he did a really good line-by-line takedown of the piece. And I don't want to write about this because I don't want to give him any more ink, you know, and drive people to him. But I did want to discuss this just because it's so bad. So I invited Larry to come on the show. Larry Foreman, thanks for being with us. And you did a spectacular job breaking down that story over the weekend.
16: I appreciate it, Howie. Thanks for having me.
0: You know, there's so much. I don't think this woman understands the whole legal process or the federal legal process. She seems to think that Colin Albert should have had a lawyer in the grand jury room. I'm not familiar with lawyers being allowed into any grand jury rooms. Are you?
16: No. Lawyers are not permitted in the grand jury room. It doesn't matter if it's state, federal, or circuit in any jurisdiction.
0: So yeah.
16: The idea, just the concept of having a lawyer in the grand jury room does not exist.
0: And then she says, well, Leah Foley, the U.S. attorney, never made an official statement that they weren't charging him with anything. Again, in my experience, that's not what feds do. They don't announce that they didn't find anything, right? I mean, that's just standard operating procedure. They didn't single out the McAlberts.
16: That's correct. No, the feds only, once they charge someone, they will announce the charges publicly, obviously. At that point, they become public. But if they don't charge, there is no announcement. That's correct.
0: What was your biggest takeaway? The mistakes or the misjudgments that she made in this story trying to frame Karen Reed?
16: Where do I start? But the biggest takeaway, I would say, Howie, was I want to know how she got a hold of Colin, because we've got quotes from Colin Albert, who's allegedly on basic training, evading deposition, getting deposed in the civil case. And suddenly he is quoted about his breakdowns with his dad and after the grand jury testimony that he has given. I want to know how she got a hold of him, because nobody can, his own lawyers can get a hold of him, but apparently Gretchen Voss can.
0: And she says that he is now enrolled in the U.S. Army. I thought people enlisted in the U.S. Army. I didn't know you enrolled in the U.S. Army. And you know, another thing she said, there are just so many little things here. You know, she's talking about Aidan Carney, Turtle Boy, publishing pictures of Colin at a wedding. Like, it's just a random wedding. It wasn't a random wedding. It was Michael Proctor's sister's wedding, and he's the ring bearer, and he's in the picture with everybody that's in the wedding, and Michael Proctor is in the same picture. A photograph worth memorializing in any court of public opinion. Wouldn't you agree, Larry Foreman?
16: I absolutely would agree, Howie. And let me tell you, The cherry picking that Gretchen Voss had to do, the bending over backwards to try and smear Karen Reed's name and to make the Alberts and the McCabes into these victims. It was just, I mean, it was very impressive. I have to say, if nothing else, I'm impressed with her ability to disconnect from reality. And notice how she didn't get any quotes from anyone other than Brian Albert, Colin Albert, and Jennifer McCabe. And maybe from an old interview with Yannetti. That was it.
0: Yeah. And by the way, they had to, when she misquoted Yannetti's text, and David Yannetti got an immediate correction, and now they've removed that whole paragraph from the story online. And I asked, by the way, I also asked Yannetti to come on, and he said, I just wanted to take a shot on social media. I don't, you know, he doesn't want to, you know, I guess rub it in for right now. I'm going to ask you about this one too. You mentioned this on your, but tell people how they can get you on YouTube, Larry Foreman.
16: Sure. They can go on YouTube, search for attorney Larry Foreman, LarryForman. There's no E. Very common misspelling. And, I'm on all sorts of social media. I'm on X, but primarily YouTube is my platform. I pump out. I try to do a video a day, Howie, but sometimes life gets in the way.
0: I understand. I want to read you something. You mentioned this last night on your on it, and it stuck out at me, too. Here's what she wrote. This federal investigation, meaning of Karen Reed and the murder of John O'Keefe, which departed from standard investigative practices in ways that legal experts have questioned, resulted in Reed's defense team gaining access to evidence they might not otherwise have obtained, including lead state police investigator Michael Proctor's personal text messages. She makes that sound like it's a bad thing, Larry.
16: Right, yeah.
0: I mean, would it be a good thing if this guy was still running around outside? This is a guy, forget all the, racist, homophobic, misogynist. This is a guy who said on the text that he plants cocaine on defendants.
16: Yep. Yeah. And she seems to be, I don't want to use the word defending him, but she definitely did not use enough ink. He deserved a lot more ink in that article. But as you and I both know, it was very one-sided. It was clearly geared towards a particular objective that she had. And it's not worth the paper it's printed on.
0: Another thing she forgot to mention, she only had like 5,000 words. So how about the fact that he was soliciting gifts from the McAlberts? And he said, send the gifts, don't send them to me, send them to my wife. I mean, that's in a way, that's almost as damning as saying I like to plant coke on defendants.
16: Right. Yeah. Don't send the gifts to me because that's going to look bad. Send them here because then maybe we won't get caught.
0: It's just amazing. I mean, and then there's little things too, like you probably don't know the federal courthouse in Boston, but they spend tens of millions, scores of millions of dollars on the thing. It's on right on the water, and of course it's been built in recent years, so it's totally air conditioned. But we find out that Colin Albert, it was a suffocatingly hot day in late July 2023 when he was called to testify. They make it sound like he's in he's in a rubber room. You know, they're giving him the third degree. He's in an air conditioned building.
16: I think the temperature was self imposed, Howie. It was not the exterior.
0: Yeah, this is something and then as you said too, they were all so worried. They were all totally innocent, but they were freaked out by having to appear before the grand jury. If they had nothing to hide, I mean, why is it such a big deal?
16: Exactly. Those were my thoughts as I was going over the article. We learned a lot actually about the mindset. You know, again, it's we get snippets from the Alberts and the McCabes over these past several months. Like they had a fundraiser a couple of months ago or last month, right. I believe, that we were lucky enough to get footage as we had our own spy in there. And so we got a chance to hear in our own, in their own words from the horse's mouth as to how they're dealing with the case so far. And, we're getting snippets here and there. And Gretchen, God bless her, she has provided us, I think, with golden snippets about the internal consciousness of guilt of Albert and Colin and the rest of the troop. So, I understand there was a hit piece, clearly, but there are really golden nuggets, as I said in the video as well,
0: right,
16: that we can extract from it and kind of read between the lines to see what it was actually happening. So, well, I appreciate that. If nothing else, that Ms. Voss has given us that gift.
0: Yeah, here's something, I'd never seen in print before, She writes that Turtle Boy claimed McCabe, Jennifer McCabe, was sleeping with Brian Albert, her sister's husband. I mean, is that
16: right?
0: Is that, I mean, this is a positive piece, and that's the kind of stuff you're putting in the story?
16: And also mislabeling the reaction of Jennifer McCabe when Turtle Boy called her a cop killer at the lacrosse game. I understand, and I learned this from my comments. I actually did not know this because I've never seen this video, but there is clearly a video of Turtle Boy accosting Jennifer McCabe at the lacrosse game, and she seems happy and elated. She is not, crawling down in shame and fear for her life. And allegedly, I understand her husband, who was there with her, is accosting Aiden as Aiden is getting booted from the game. So, again, it's a very, very twisting of truths and a constant. At every turn, there is either a lie or a half-truth.
0: How about the fact, too, that she didn't mention that Jennifer McCabe, the first time the FBI came to see her, she lied four times to them in the first 10 minutes, including giving the wrong name?
16: But that's not important, Howie. Like, why would Gretchen include that in the article, right?
0: Oh, How about this? Now, this is something my kids would not want me to say something like this. McCabe says she reached out to the U.S. Attorney's Office multiple times, telling them one of her daughters had begun self-harming and had spent 3 months in a partial mental health program.
16: I saw that, yeah.
0: Is that something you want to share? Most people would want to share?
16: Again, I think this is their attempt, once again, to try and paint themselves as the victims.

0: saying that the murder was committed inside the house, and it was actually covered in the Boston Globe, which owns Boston Magazine, and she's saying that Aidan Carney came up with the theory, but it was 6 days after it had been in the Globe and had been publicly filed.
1: I did not know that.
0: Yeah,
1: that's insanity, Howie. I mean, I'm not surprised. Again, when you do a half a job as a journalist or less than, this is what happens. You get inconsistencies. You get statements that are out of touch with reality. Yeah. They're out of order chronologically. We know who she's after. She's after Aidan. She's after Karen. She's after Adam Deitch. I mean, this
0: the
1: is
0: candidate
1: also a
0: for DA. Yeah. And she says Kearney said Kearney thought it was an open and shut case. He's admitted that over and over again. I thought it was an open and shut case too. It was on TV. They were quoting the state police as saying that they had ring video of the car hitting John O'Keefe. They lied.
1: Yep.
0: And then Channel 4, which reported it, didn't take it off there or issue a correction for 2.5 years. How about this? Well, I'll give you one last thing before we go here, Larry.
1: Sure.
0: Kearney also publicly accused me of sleeping with the DA, meaning Meatball Morrissey's married public relations officer. That accusation was false. Well, that guy's name is David Traub, and he quit the DA's office, and he set up his own public relations firm. Do you know who paid David Traub $10,000 last month in his new public relations office? Larry, would you care to guess?
1: Boston Magazine?
0: No, Meatball Morrissey, the district attorney, who got a real nice massaging. I don't know. Do you think he was talking when this was getting that $10,000 when this story was being put together? I don't know. There's a lot of stuff here. You got to keep covering this story and as it develops, Larry.
1: Oh yes, absolutely, Howie. I am continuing to cover all of the Karen Reed civil cases. A couple of them obviously are going to either be appealed, the decisions with respect to the anti-SLAPP that Judge Gilday issued last week. I don't know if the attorneys are going to appeal it, in which case it's probably going to take a while. But the other stuff, the O'Keefe depositions are coming to a head in August, the close of discovery. And then I'm also going to be covering other cases. Actually, today, I don't know if you know, totally shifting gears, but staying in Massachusetts, Lindsey Clancy's trial began opening statements today.
0: I know, with the husband is now and father is now testifying. It's just too gut-wrenching. I don't want to subject people to that. But Larry Forbin, thanks for being with us, and we'll talk to you again if we can, if there's more good stuff. And check out some of that stuff about, like, Aidan is not the first one to come up with that theory. That's one of her many omissions of fact. Thanks for being with us. That's Larry Forbin. He's a law tuber on YouTube. I'm Howie Carr.
2: Howie Carr will return.
0: Looking for something you won't find at a big box store? 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
9: Larry Foreman and I read that story in Boston Magazine, so you don't have to read it. And that was all you need to know about it. And I'm sure he and I both missed some misstatements of fact. And David Yannetti said there were many more misstatements of fact, but they didn't involve him directly, so he would leave it to others to get the corrections made. But, you know, it's kind of hard to do a documentary, quote unquote documentary, on Karen Reed if you don't have any interviews with Karen Reed. And that's the problem that some of these people have. And it's turned them against her in a big way. And just like some of the Globe female columnists, I don't think they like the fact that she's not a worn out looking hag, a battle axe like they are. 844, and they are. They know who they are. 844, one of them's not even from the United States of America. 617 says, if I live to be 100 years old, I will never get tired of that nickname, Meatball Morrissey. It's perfect for that bloated tub of I was looking at his hostage statement. I forgot to play it during the cut. You got it? Play it.
10: In addition to having no opportunity

0: plant the evidence, as has been suggested. Proctor would have no motive to do so. Trooper Proctor had no close personal relationship with any of the parties involved in the investigation.
1: He was just at a party. He was just at a wedding party with Colin Albert. He got drunk with his Colin's uncle, Kevin.
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7: From ABC News, I'm Michelle Franzen. Seattle police and state authorities are investigating Sunday's deadly shooting at a food festival in the heart of downtown. Three people were killed, four others injured, including a toddler. Police say it appears that two suspects were involved in a dispute and began shooting. One person is in custody. At a briefing a short time ago, Mayor Katie Wilson says the person in custody is a juvenile.
8: The Seattle Police Department detained a 15-year-old juvenile in connection with the shooting. The teen was booked into the Judge Patricia H. Clark Children and Family Justice Center for investigation for firearms violations and first-degree assault.
7: Police say the search for the second suspect continues. A fragile pause in hostilities between the U.S. and Iran, the White House says, to give diplomacy a chance. It follows 2 weeks of airstrikes. Sources tell ABC News officials discuss the impact a major attack may have on the U.S.'s depleting stock of air defense interceptors. Here's ABC's Rachel Scott.
9: Mike Waltz, the president's ambassador to the United Nations, appeared to acknowledge a lot of stockpiles have been depleted, but also said the U.S. has everything it needs to carry out its campaign against Iran. And officials, of course, are also making it clear while the president prefers diplomacy, he can always put military action back on the table, as he has done before.
7: Orders for durable goods picked up last month, but still not at the pace that analysts were expecting. ABC's Jim Ryan has the latest numbers from the Census Bureau.
10: Economists were predicting a 1.5% to 2% rise in orders for big-ticket items. The figure has come in at an anemic 0.3%. The number is important because durable goods orders are considered a predictor of future industrial activity. Equities investors were not fazed by today's report. Wall Street opened the week with a rally.
7: Dry, hot conditions continuing to fuel wildfires in parts of Spain and France. Hundreds of evacuation orders remain. Those fires

0: blamed for at least one death. 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
3: 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A Swiss Air flight made an emergency landing at the Bangor Airport this afternoon after the crew reported a fire in the cockpit. Bangor Daily News reports the flight made an emergency landing just after noon. The runway had reopened by 1:30 this afternoon. There's been no word yet of any injuries. That flight was headed from Zurich to JFK Airport in New York. The FAA is investigating. Police say a box truck overturned when the driver tried to avoid three deer on 295 in South Portland this morning. Maine State Police say a 40-year-old Rhode Island man was behind the wheel early this morning when he swerved to avoid the deer on the northbound side. He struck the median guardrail before the truck overturned and came to a rest, blocking lanes on the southbound side. The driver was not injured. Police asking for fresh leads, leading them to an Aroostook County man who disappeared in 2019. State police say 43-year-old Jason Kirschman was last known to be near Boundary Line Road in Hamlin back in October of 2019. State police recently took over the investigation and are asking for anyone with information to come forward. You can find a photo and description of Kirschman at WGAN.com. And a federal jury is weighing whether a gun manufacturer was at fault when a Somerset County Sheriff's deputy was shot in the leg by a holstered handgun. According to the Bangor Daily News, Deputy David Cole sued Sig Sawyer in 2023 after his handgun fired in its holster while on the job. The jury will consider whether the design of the gun is faulty or if the trigger wasn't adequately protected, allowing a jacket zipper to pull it. That trial is expected to take 2 weeks. And the annual Ironman triathlon competition in Augusta is getting good reviews from contestants, including Liam Kennedy. He says the field was especially strong on Sunday.
4: You had more really good athletes who made the trip, which I think is a great thing because competition is what makes this event so special.
3: And the competition includes a 1.2-mile swim, a 56-mile bike ride, and a 13-mile run. That event supports local businesses in the Kennebec Valley area, introducing thousands of athletes and spectators to the community. And now your latest forecast from AccuWeather's Steve Williams.
5: This afternoon, sunshine, pleasant day, high 78. Winds will be south-southeast at 6 to 12 miles per hour. Sun giving way to clouds, a thunderstorm tomorrow afternoon, and the high 74. Rain thunderstorm on Wednesday, high 68.
3: It's 75 and sunny in Kennebunk. Next high tide at Portland Harbor is 10:49 tonight. I'm Frankie Azzarata, News Radio WGAN.
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0: Welcome to the Howie Carr Show, 844-500-4242, 844-500-4242. So, on Wednesday, should be a great day for watching hearings. How are the Democrats going to defend Fauci? Is this going to be one of those hearings like all the fraud hearings where the Democrats just don't show up? I think there's a possibility that that could happen. There's very little in these 1,100 pages that reflects positively on the science, for that is indeed what he calls himself. He is the science, as you may recall. So, over the weekend, Senator Rand Paul of Kentucky released 1,100 pages of his diary that he had obtained under, I guess, subpoena. And it's all out there. And he is just a legend in his own mind. Someone once said, I think, of Theodore Roosevelt, he wanted to be the bride at every wedding, the corpse at every funeral. That's the description of Anthony Fauci as well. I mean, he is a legend in his own mind. He doesn't realize that people are just massaging him, that it doesn't matter what people think of you.
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0: My national and international fame is explosive and really unimaginable. It is not hyperbole to say that today I am the most famous and talked about person in the country and one of the most recognizable persons in the world. Press is going wild with me. Front page in the Washington Post yesterday, an op-ed by Maureen Dowd in New York Times today about me. Oh. He's tracking the same page of his diary. He tracks the number of deaths and the number of front page mentions he gets in the press. That's what he's all about. That's what he's all about. Much praise for me. Oh, much praise for me. 844-500-42. And he just goes out and he lies. On January 30th, 2020, remember, they didn't shut down Boston and Massachusetts and most other places until St. Patrick's Day. So this was more than 6 weeks before they shut down everything. He knew that it did not come out of the wet market. It came out of the Red Chinese lab that he had financed through cutouts. So I guess he did have to cover it up just to protect himself. This is as late as May 2020. He's talking to the National Geographic. If you look at the evolution of the virus in bats and what's out there now, the scientific evidence is very, very strongly leaning towards this could not have been artificially or deliberately manipulated. And he's just had a meeting again, and that by now it was 3 months earlier. 10 of the 12 scientists had said it definitely came out of a lab, and two said two out of the 12 said it might have come out of the market. Based on the scientific evidence, he also doesn't entertain an alternate theory. This is the National Geographic writer saying this, that someone found the coronavirus in the wild, brought it to a lab, and then it accidentally escaped. He didn't just believe. He knew that the market was not where the source of the virus was. There were simply too many early cases of patients who had no ties to the market. This is the National Review saying this. Yet as late as 2023, writers in left-wing publications like The Atlantic were arguing that infected animals at the Hunan and seafood wholesale market were the most likely source. I remember it was racist. Didn't they try to cancel Tom Cotton in 2020 because he said it came out of a lab and they said he was racist? That was before they tried to cancel him for saying, for writing the piece for the New York Times, saying that they needed to call out the National Guard to shut down these looting sprees in the wake of George Floyd's death by the Black Lives Matter and the Antifa mobs. He was a racist for saying that too, as I recall. 844-500-4242. Susan, you're next with Howie Carr. Go ahead, Susan.
2: Yes, hi. I have two unconnected comments to make. One is about that poor nurse out of Duxbury. I think this is medical malpractice, pure and simple. And I hope...
0: You mean Lindsay? You mean Lindsay Clancy?
2: Yes. And if you can't understand her sort of acting normal and then psychotic at the time, I was just thinking back of that wonderful movie, A Beautiful Mind, with Russell Crowe.
0: Yes.
2: He was schizophrenic, having these hallucinations, which you don't find out until halfway through the movie, that they were hallucinations that just sucked in. You think it's reality. And then, meanwhile, he's working on the game theory that he won the Nobel Prize for later. I mean, eventually he did decompensate. But there are moments where, you know, the mind, I don't know, it's remarkable. So I think that's the same for her. She needs a big medical malpractice win, because she needs to take care of herself. Now she's crippled. You know, she was out of her mind.
0: But she checked herself. She checked herself out of the hospital, Susan.
2: They shouldn't have let her. She's psychotic.
0: But aren't physicians treating patients like this in a no-win situation? I mean, if you say you're. You know, you can't leave the hospital. You're discriminating against the mentally ill. If you let them out and they kill somebody, then it's your mistake too. How do you win if you're in this position?
2: She needed an aide with her. You know, some people have to be babysat. Like some people, you know, who have needs. You have an aide there to help you. She needed somebody to help her with the kids, to watch her. She needed a babysitter. Anyway, that's my feeling.
0: Yeah. I don't know. I have a tough time watching this. I don't want to even have to consider such a horrible thing of someone hurting their own little babies. And it's just, ugh. I don't know. I mean, I understand why people are fascinated by it, and they can't turn away like going by a car wreck on the highway when it's on fire. But it's, I don't know. It's not for me. Hey, thanks for the call. John, you're next with Howie Carr. Go ahead, John.
3: Hi, Howie. Quick question, legal question. Biden pardoned Fauci.
0: Yes.
3: For criminal action, but does that pardon extend to a civil action? And can the American people bring a civil action against Fauci?
0: I don't think that would. I mean, they could. Anyone can sue anybody, but I don't think it would have much likelihood of success. But how about perjury tomorrow or it's Wednesday at the hearing, John? He's under oath again, and you can't pardon somebody for future crimes. So let's see if he tells the truth.
3: I would say a civil action, you know, a civil class action from millions of Americans who suffered through COVID because of this guy who funded the game function and let it loose on the world. I think that might be a possible way to go. Thank you, Howie.
0: I'm sure he's some way indemnified, just like the big pharma companies are indemnified for their vaccines, which have maybe they did some good for some people, but I think they've also killed a lot of people. I mean, there've been a lot of strange deaths since the COVID vaccine, and the more I think the more shots you had, the more likely you are to have died a premature or strange death. And I, you know, I can't prove it, and I, probably no one can, and it would be tied up for litigation for many years. It doesn't matter because they were indemnified by Congress. They insisted on that before they would release the vaccine. 844-500-4242. I'm Howie Carr.
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0: 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Jared, what's the poll question? What are the results thus far?
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0: leave him alone, he's almost 86, strip him of his pension, prison, or let's see how he does at the hearing.
1: Prison.
0: 71% of the audience now says prison.
1: The more they think about it.
0: 22% say strip him of his pension, and 6% say let's see how he does at the hearing.
1: All right. 508 says the worst thing about Fauci is he gave cover to bleepheads like Charlie Parker, meaning the former governor of Massachusetts, and it was the Parker types who impacted you and me on a daily basis. You know, the other thing is they keep talking, well, 1 million Americans died from COVID or whatever the number was. But it was a lot more than 1 million. I mean, and of those 1 million that are listed as fatalities, a lot of them were just listed as fatalities so the hospital could get some extra dough, so the family could get money for funeral expenses, for, you know, so Democrats could say Trump was killing people, whatever the reason. But what about all the other people? You know, I mean, there were old people in nursing homes, you know, that they love seeing their offspring, their kids, their grandkids. They couldn't see it. They lost help. But the people who went to the 12-step meetings every night, and then they shut down all the churches, and then they fell off the wagon. How about all the kids who will probably never be the same because they spent their early childhood years in masks? They didn't go to school. How about the educations that were destroyed? How about all the people that didn't get to have proper weddings or proper funerals? How about the people that had compromised immune systems for whatever reason, and they took the COVID at the insistence of science, and then they got their immune systems were even further compromised, and then they died. They came down with some kind of galloping cancer, for instance, that they might have otherwise been able to, their bodies might have been able to resist. I mean, we'll never have a full number, a full accounting of how many people died. And for what? To defeat Donald Trump? Because he was having a successful president? I think that's what it boils down to. And 774 says, read RFK's book, The Real Anthony Fauci. That gnome has been truly evil since 1984. AIDS was his model for manipulating the Wu flu. Yeah, I know. I know. I want to see him. I want to see his little tiny feet held to the fire over this. Just because he was terrible, terrible. Let's have some more media hacks fawning over Fauci from 2020, and it really is.

0: time to move on. Well, yeah, it's time to move on, but let's not forget what got us into this mess. Cut 15.
1: The single most respected voice in the pandemic. It's Dr. Anthony Fauci.
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11: The great news is you're sticking around in the Biden administration. We are so grateful to you, Dr. Fauci, for everything you do.
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11: Dr. Fauci, on behalf of all of our viewers here in the U.S. and around the world, thanks very much for doing what you're doing. Thanks very much for joining us. Please thank your entire team as well. We are all grateful.
0: Yeah, we don't mind if you made some insider trading profits. We don't mind how much you made. We don't mind you applying, you know, using government funds to apply for more grants from people who you've given big money contracts to. That's not really illegal. It's legal graft. Dr. Fauci, I'd just like to say, thanks for nothing. That's what you did for me, nothing. You screwed me up. You screwed up a lot of people in more ways than you can ever imagine. And you know what? You don't care about it. Nor does Charlie Parker, for that matter. I have seen very little remorse from any of these people. Does Janet Mills have any remorse? I don't think so. How about the Andrew Cuomo? No. He thinks he was framed. All these frauds. Ugh. 844-500-4242. How about the people that in the beginning thought testing positive for COVID was a death sentence? How about the people who thought getting a vaccine was going to prevent them from getting COVID? I had to get a few things yesterday, so I live within walking distance of Whole Foods. So I just walk there. And there were several people still wearing masks. I see them everywhere I go. And in one way it's good because you know who's mentally ill. It's like the red letter. Only it's not an A, it's a C or an I, COVID or insanity. Why are they wearing masks? At the height of the quote unquote panic, the mask didn't work. How do they work now? 6-5 years later. What do you think of Fauci? What's your memory of COVID? The craziest thing. I'm Howie Carr.
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13: This is a Bloomberg Money Minute. Stocks have been fluctuating today. There is some positivity about the Middle East and crude oil futures, which are falling very nicely today. Toyota has failed to convince a Texas federal judge to pause an infringement lawsuit over electronic key systems while an administrative tribunal considers validity challenges to the Toyota patents. Emerging Automotive's suit against Toyota is part of litigation over user profiles and electronic key systems incorporating remote connect technology and some unusual competition between the U.S. and China. Wall Street Journal says the U.S. is pushing an American drone to challenge China to support mountaineers on Mount Everest. The U.S. is lobbying for free fly systems to enter the business of using drones to deliver supplies to climbers and carry away trash. But China's SZDJI technology has a head start. Mount Everest straddles the border between Nepal and China. Denise Pellegrini, Bloomberg Radio.
17: ABC News, I'm Michelle Franzen. President Trump, while traveling to Michigan to speak at an economic event, says he's in no rush to reach a temporary ceasefire deal with Iran. It comes after the president backed away from hitting Iran hard with strikes over the weekend. He says to give diplomacy a chance. The president says Iran wants to restart talks.
18: I have a lot of patience. I have plenty of time. Plenty of time. Their whole shoreline's wiped out. The strait is in very good shape. And we're talking right now. You know, they wanted to talk.
17: Sources tell ABC News the pause in strikes is also out of concern for the U.S. stockpile of air defense systems, including Patriots. Seattle authorities continue to search for a second suspect wanted in connection with the deadly shooting at a food festival last night. Three people were killed, four others injured. Police say a 15-year-old is in custody. Temporary protected status, or TPS, for more than 300,000 Haitians set to expire today, along with protections for thousands of Syrians. It follows a Supreme Court ruling last month. This is ABC News.
19: 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An emergency landing at the Bangor Airport today prompted a runway closure after the crew reported a fire in the cockpit. Bangor Daily News reports the Swiss Air flight made the emergency landing just after noon. The runway had reopened by about 1:30. There's been no word of any injuries. That flight was headed from Zurich to JFK Airport in New York. The FAA is investigating. One motorcyclist was killed and another seriously injured when they collided in Jay over the weekend. Police say the motorcycles were traveling together on Route 4 on Sunday when they hit each other. 47-year-old Benjamin St. Pierre was killed while the operator of the other motorcycle, a 44-year-old man, was taken to the hospital with significant injuries. Jay police are asking anyone who witnessed the crash to contact them. And an investigation is underway as to what caused an explosion on Portland's Exchange Street Sunday afternoon.
20: The Portland Fire Department says the cover blew off a CMP electrical vault, which sent bricks on the sidewalk flying. There were no reports of any injuries or damage to any nearby buildings. The intersection of Middle and Exchange Streets was closed to traffic during an investigation from fire and city crews. Jason Taylor, News Radio, WGAN.
19: And now your latest forecast from AccuWeather's Steve Williams.
21: This afternoon, mostly sunny, rather pleasant, a high today 78. Winds will be south-southeast at 6 to 12 miles per hour. Clear skies tonight, low 55. Sun giving way to clouds. Could run into a thunderstorm tomorrow afternoon, high Tuesday 74. Periods of rain, a thunderstorm on Wednesday, with a daytime high at 68.
19: It's 70 degrees and sunny in Falmouth. Next high tide at Portland Harbor is 10:49 tonight. 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
23: Do you think we'll ever know how the pandemic originated?
24: Might not. It very well might not. We may not ever know. That's unfortunate, but that's the possibility that we might not ever know.
0: Okay. It's kind of like the motive of that Arab who drove his car into the gay rights parade in Berlin. We may never know his motives. We may never know the motives of the guy, the stabber on the Upper West Side in New York last week who was shouting Allahu Akbar before he stabbed the Chinese guy and the Jewish guy with the yarmulke. We may never know. And we may never know how the Red Chinese released Wuhan virus into the wild. Remember how he would talk all the time about, you can't have social gatherings. You can't have social gatherings. And a lot of times he would tell this to Jake Tapper, right? Do you know who he had dinner with in July of 2020, according to page 122? Would you care to guess?
1: Yeah. Jake Tapper?
0: Yeah. Yeah. Had dinner over Jake Tapper and Jen Tapper's home in D.C. Terrific couple. Friendship building. 3 weeks after that dinner, Tapper interviewed Trump's assistant secretary for health and human services, and he was the testing coordinator for the administration. Fauci's diary entry. Brett Giroir on Tapper talking BS about testing with Jake pressing him. I gave Jake some questions to ask him. In October, mid-October, they were asking about Thanksgiving. You may have to bite the bullet and sacrifice that social gathering. A week later, here's his diary entry. A week after, he says, you may have to give up Thanksgiving. Had dinner at my home with Jake and Jennifer Tapper. Relaxed, good time. Jake clearly believes Trump is totally nuts.
3: Does this study suggest to you that 3 feet is good enough?
4: It does indeed, and that's exactly the point I'm making, Chuck.
0: Did he call him Chuck?
1: He calls him Chuck.
0: Chuck Todd was still around. Chuck Todd, Jake Tapper, they're basically the same person. They have the exact same background. They were former aides to Democrat hacks. 844-500-4242. Herb, you're next with Howie Carr. Go ahead, Herb.
7: Hey, Howie.
0: Yes.
7: I had a relationship with Holy Cross for about 20 years. my wife's aunt worked there. My boss, one of my bosses worked there. A lot of graduates and all. How does Holy Cross feel about having his name on a building right now?
0: I was thinking about that, Herb. You know, they've removed the names of former slave owners from at college. The Calhoun College at Yale is gone, right? I mean, is Fauci any less of an arch villain than Calhoun at Yale? Or Tom Yawkey? Tom Yawkey, right? Yawkey Way is gone.
7: I think Fauci is probably one of the worst people. I'm 77 years old. I think he's probably one of the worst people in my lifetime. He is a terrible human being.
0: He is. He's a terrible human being, and some people who are terrible human beings know they're terrible human beings, or at least they don't try to wear this this mask of humility and rectitude. But what he does, I am the science. If you say you're the science, you could be sure that you're not the science. And you hear him talking earlier about his ethics. Whenever anyone starts talking about their ethics, you can better start counting your spoons, to paraphrase Ralph Waldo Emerson. Thanks for bringing up Holy Cross, Herb. That's where he went to college. They got a building name. I think they got a lot of other
4: things. Because a lot of what you're seeing as attacks on me, quite frankly, are attacks on science.
0: Imagine the ego to say something like that. Will, you're next with Howie Carr. Go ahead, Will.
8: Hey, Howie. Thanks for taking the call. I'm in the fifth year of a lawsuit against the Commonwealth for terminating me for not taking the vaccine. I was an agency head.
0: Yeah.
8: Came out of private practice. I was recruited for the job. I was doing a great job and filed a religious exemption. And even though it was 100% remote, I got, I got terminated. And I was pissed off, obviously. And I'm in the fifth year. But I just wanted to say, you wouldn't believe the dirty tricks that they do. They hire, first of all, their attorneys on the other side that have unlimited funds. They're all ex-state employees.
0: Right.
8: And they try to get your case dismissed. They respond to, they do judge shopping. They respond to subpoenas and information at the last second. The depositions are brutal, brutal. They try to put words in your mouth. They take things out of context. But I'm one of the few that has stuck it out, and I think because I'm a remote, I was remote. And now I'm just really pissed off, and I'm hoping to, you know, take it through to the end and get a judgment to help, you know, a lot of other people that.
0: Well, what do you think when you read Fauci's diary and you see that he knew it was a scam from day one almost?
8: I mean, I'm fortunate because I came out of private practice, so I could afford it. It's more the principle of the thing. And, you know, they cost me a fortune. I mean, I was, you know, I lost years of income. I had to reinvent myself. You know, I'm an engineer. So, you know, who's going to hire an engineer that's in a lawsuit against the Commonwealth? And so, you know, it's all a scam. It's all a racket. And, you know, for people to be forced to do that, there was a lot of people that worked for me that didn't want it, and they were forced to take it because they couldn't afford it.
0: Yeah.
8: You know, and it's just disgusting. And if I didn't have so many grandchildren, I wouldn't be in this state. But I just wanted you to let you know there's a lot of people.
0: No, I talked to some of the state police. Yeah. I talked to some of the state police that got fired, and you know, there's this one guy, Timothy Berry. He was he was the one who was fired when he was at the training academy in New Braintree. They dragged him out of class, a very shady superior officer who had a terrible record on his own, who's still on the payroll, by the way. They took away his car. They took away his uniform. And he was a combat veteran, and he was a Sunday school teacher. That's the guy they wanted to get rid of. And they did. They did. You look him up now on LinkedIn. He's a security consultant or something like that. He never got his job back. It's just horrible what they did. They forced it. It was like a way to cleanse the system of the clean, you know? And they have no remorse. That's the worst thing. Will, thanks for the call, Will. Good luck with your lawsuit. And I know what that's like. I was talking to a woman last week who sued him. She was beaten up by a state cop who never got fired, by the way, until I wrote a column about him last year, and they was forced out. Took her 8 years. 8 years. And they dragged it through federal court, and she won the case. Malicious prosecution. He dragged her out of her car, broke the car window, and everybody, the witnesses, and there were multiple witnesses. They all thought it was domestic abuse, and he was just PO'd at her for a road rage incident, and they just kept dragging their feet, just like they did with the people in the North End. That they framed and put them in jail for 30 years for a murder they didn't commit, and the FBI knew they didn't commit it. They were never going to release the records until the judge said, you know, I'm going to hold Mueller in contempt, who was then the FBI director, and they finally released them. Documents 35 years later. They'd let these guys rot in prison for 35 years. For what? To protect their friends, who were probably paying them off, the FBI. Maureen, you're next with Howie Carr. Go ahead, Maureen.
2: Well, first of all, I wanted to speak to a couple of things, but one are masks. And I worked at the hospital in Burlington, Vermont for almost 40 years. And this whole thing about masks disturbed me from the very beginning because I could see people wearing masks if they have comorbidities.
0: Right.
2: But other people, you're suppressing their immune system. Like, I was around things every day for these almost 40 years, and I hardly ever get a cold or anything, and I've been retired for quite some time now. I think a lot of people, and I see them around Burlington quite a bit, people wearing masks.
0: Yeah.
2: And I also wanted to say something else, and this is a different topic. But I've been, Guy Page has a news program from 12 to 1 on WBMT 103, I think it is. And anyways, he had a Vermont neuroscientist by the name of Dr. William Supple on a couple of times. And he's written this book, Cancer is a Parasite. It's not that it's a parasite, but he compares cancer cells to parasites. And Fenben Dazzel, F-E-N-B-E-N Dazzel, has been around for a long time, discovered in the 70s. And it was called Oncodazzle or something like that, which implied a connection to oncology.
0: I don't know where you're going with that, but thanks for the call, Maureen. David, you're next with Howie Carr. Go ahead, David.
5: Howie, I remember it was on actually WRKO that I heard, I was informed about the Dr. Fauci in October 2019 at the Milken Institute. They were discussing the need to have a new vaccine. And Dr. Fauci said it takes 10 years for it to be proven safe. And they were discussing this 4 months before COVID, Howie. And I went back to research it. It's titled Universal Vaccines. Any of your listeners can look it up and listen to Dr. Fauci say it takes 10 years to be proven safe. And another doctor says we need a virus to create disruption, like a virus out of China, to create a demand for vaccines. So here we are, 1.2 million dead Americans later, Howie. And Dr. Fauci said he's Dr. Science, could look under a microscope, and the NIH and Dr. Fauci knew that it was not a virus that occurs naturally in nature by looking under a microscope. And he lied, and Rand Paul at the Congress said, Dr. Kevin S. Fault said they were engaged in civilization-ending research. Civilization-ending research. People need to get that.
0: It's like Jurassic Park, only it's real, right? It's like, why would you bring back Tyrannosaurus Rex, you know? It's the same thing. It was a novel and a movie, a great movie, but

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0: is back.
1: I believe, for the most part, you can trust respected medical authorities. You know, I believe I'm one of them, so I think you can trust me.
2: You could trust him. He's not like the others. Whenever anybody says they're respected, there's another reason to run away in the opposite direction. 781, a number of my middle-aged family members got strange cancer diagnoses in recent years. Mine too. Not to mention all the people with strange, weird health issues. Fauci got a 10-year blanket pardon. Enough said. Yeah, the word isn't Clinton.

0: cleanse its purge. I stand corrected. You're right. They didn't cleanse the state police of the honest people. They purged them. By the way, another one, another state cop has just been sentenced for his COVID relief fraud. Probation. $100,000 pension. It'll take years to get a, to relieve him of that pension. I've already made the call. I've already put in the call to the state retirement board. But I know the process. I just need them to confirm it again. 781 says Fauci will be hospitalized tonight with an undisclosed illness. You know what, 781? I think you may be onto something there. Kind of like a Michael Proctor, right? So it's funny how that goes around when you're put under oath. And you have a lot to hide. It tends to bring on illness, maladies. Mike, you're next with Howie Carr. Go ahead, Mike.
1: Howie, you ever heard of the Dan David Foundation?
0: No.
1: Well, Dan David was a really, really wealthy Israeli. And he passed away in 2011. But he had set up a foundation for research and achievements in science. So in 2021, the Dan David Foundation awarded Anthony Fauci a $1 million check. And along with the check was a letter saying, "For speaking truth to power and defending science under Trump."
0: You know, so many foundations, Mike, you know, after the benefactor, the initial benefactor passes, it falls into the hands of people who would make him turn over in his grave. And I think this sounds like one of those cases.
1: Defending science under Trump. Oh, really? Really?
0: A lot of people had to die, Mike. A lot of people had to die. But what did the communists in Soviet Union used to say? To make an omelet, you got to break a lot of eggs. You know, there may be some people that are dead that shouldn't be dead now, but we had to defeat Trump in 2020, and it was worth it. At least as long as you weren't one of the dead people or one of the people who loved the dead people. Thanks for the call, Mike. PJ, you're next with Howie Carr. Go ahead, PJ.
2: Oh, yeah. Hi. I'm a longtime listener, and thanks for what you do. I can't believe I'm actually talking on the radio. I'm a former teacher. I'll keep this short. I know there's a lot of other people who want to talk. My nephew was actually in the Army and came to see me. I'd been in the Marine Corps. He was being forced to take the shot, and he's the first, to my knowledge, court-martial that has occurred. He's in a book called Defending the Constitution Behind Enemy Lines. And he refused to take it and wasn't bitter when I told him, you know, he's supposed to follow orders. And he said, "Uncle, you taught me about integrity. And the one thing about integrity is I was given two outs on this, a religious exemption or medical." Mm-hmm. And he put up a 30-page paper and they turned him down and he decided to do the court martial without bitterness, by the way. And to give the good part of this story, he's been reinstated.
0: Oh, that's great.
2: The Pentagon bringing... He brings people back into service who didn't commit suicide from thinking their whole life was about the military. And I got to tell you, I'm very proud of him. I'm going to see him tomorrow. Anyway, I've been listening to your show for a long time. I appreciate this.
0: Thank you, PJ. Thanks for listening. You know, in the state police case, they said, "Well, we accept that you have a religious objection, but we cannot make accommodations." That was their out. "We cannot make accommodations. You're fired." I'm Howie Carr.
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13: From ABC News, I'm Michelle Franzen. Following 2 weeks of renewed hostilities between the U.S. and Iran, both have agreed to pause airstrikes. The White House says to give diplomacy a chance. Here's ABC's Karen Travers.
14: The president also spoke to Axios this morning, and he said that he would consider going back to what he called, quote, very strong military action if talks between the U.S. and Iran were to fail. And he also said he's not really willing to give diplomacy all that much time. He was pushed on how long he is willing to give the diplomatic talks at this point, and he said either it goes fast or not at all.
13: Sources tell ABC News one big reason for the pause is also to preserve anti-missile defense systems like Patriots. Federal health regulators still tracking the surge of cyclosporiasis cases across the country. The CDC says 4 more states are linked to recent cases of the parasitic illness and shredded iceberg lettuce that's been sourced from Mexico and Taylor Farms. In Seattle, authorities say a teen is in custody in connection with Sunday's deadly shooting at a food festival. Another suspect is still on the run. 3 people were killed, 4 others injured. Police say it appears 2 suspects were involved in a dispute. ABC's Alex Stone is on scene.
15: A bullet landed into the tree that was right next to us.
16: Ava Hendricks was at the festival with her family when the gunfire erupted.
15: It was very scary, and like after the whole thing was over, you know, and we're just waiting for the police to come, and we're just looking at each other like, how are we still alive? You know, like, how did we make it through that?
16: One suspect has been taken into custody. Police say another suspect is still on the loose.
13: Delays playing out at major airports and hubs around the country. New York and Philadelphia seeing significant delays due to air traffic control staffing shortages along with weather. JFK showing the average delay of 2 hours or more. Chicago, severe storms impacting flights there, also with an average delay of 2 hours.
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1: 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An emergency landing at the Bangor Airport today prompted a runway closure after the crew reported a fire in the plane's cockpit. Bangor Daily News reports the Swiss Air flight made the emergency landing just after noon. There was no word of any injuries. That flight was headed from Zurich to JFK Airport in New York. The runway reopened around 1:30 this afternoon. The FAA is investigating. A man accused of hitting a family with his car in Lincoln faces new charges for allegedly leading police on a chase and crashing into a police cruiser. 57-year-old Carl Hartley of Mattawamkeag was released on bail for charges including OUI after police say he drove onto a sidewalk and hit a family of four earlier this month. He was arrested again on Sunday when an officer tried to stop his pickup for erratic driving in Lincoln. They said Hartley took off and crashed into the side of a cruiser. He faces new charges, including criminal OUI and drug possession. Police asking for fresh leads, leading them to an Aroostook County man who disappeared in 2019. Maine State Police say 43-year-old Jason Kirschman was last known to be near Boundary Line Road in Hamlin back in October of 2019. State Police recently took over the investigation and are asking for anyone with information to come forward. You can find a photo and description of Kirschman at WGAN.com. The White House border czar says the ICE agent who killed a Colombian man in Biddeford shouldn't have been on the force if domestic abuse claims against him are true. Tom Homan spoke on CNN yesterday, saying that if domestic abuse claims against David Brulette are true, he never should have cleared the vetting process.
2: If this person had that type of history, it would have been a vetting issue, and it should have been brought to the attention of those who make those decisions.
1: Two ex-wives of Brulette have said he abused and harassed them. The FBI and Maine Attorney General are investigating the killing of the Colombian man in Biddeford, Johan Sebastian Guerrero. And now your latest forecast from AccuWeather's Steve Williams.
3: Mainly clear skies tonight, low 57. Winds will be southeast at 3 to 6 miles per hour. Sun giving way to clouds. Humid day tomorrow. Thunderstorm and a high 75. Partly to mostly cloudy, mild tomorrow night, low 63. Clouds and a couple of showers around on Wednesday, the high 68. And then clouds and showers Thursday, the high again at 68.
1: It's 69 and sunny in York. Next high tide at Portland Harbor is 10:49 tonight. 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

0: Welcome to the Howie Carr Show, 844-500-4242, 844-500-4242, 508. Remember Hillary got a concussion and a blood clot right before she was due to testify about Benghazi?
1: What difference at this point does it make?
0: Michael Proctor had a problem, too, more recently than that.
2: It's a figure of speech.
0: The disgraced state trooper, and the Boston Globe is apparently very angry that his text messages got out, according to their crack scribe, Gretchen Voss, who writes for what little remains of Boston Magazine, which ain't much, which we talked about earlier. 844-500-4242. Before we go back to the phone lines here, I just want to play one cut. You know, they're saying that anyone who backs deportations of illegal aliens is a far-right extremist, a xenophobe, a nativist, a racist. Remember when presidents used to do radio addresses? Bill Clinton did a radio address back in 1995 from the Oval Office. Cut 13.
3: Now, let me talk a little bit about increasing deportations. Our plan will triple the number of criminal and other deportable aliens deported since 1993. Every day, illegal aliens show up in court who are charged. Some are guilty, and surely some are innocent. Some go to jail, and some don't. But they're all illegal aliens. And whether they're innocent or guilty of the crimes they're charged with in court, they're still here illegally, and they should be sent out of the country. If they're sentenced to jail, they should go to jail, but then after their term's over, they should be removed from the United States. And when there's a plea bargain, I want deportation to be part of the deal. It simply doesn't make any sense for us to have illegal aliens in our custody, in our courts, and then let them go back to living here illegally. That's wrong, and we should stop it.
0: I'm so glad he brought up plea bargains. Because, you know, again, that's the way a lot of them avoid getting deported. Oh, you can't give him a sentence more than 7 months because he'd be deported. Oh. So you give him 7 months and he gets out and he slashes the throats of two anesthesiologists. That's what happened in Boston a few years back. Homeless African immigrant. Just the kind of people you want in the country, right? To kill legal immigrants who are actually contributing to society. 844-500-4242. Someone says if Kamala Harris were president, they'd already be working on a 50-foot statue of Fauci. Yeah, they probably would. Someone else wants to know, will he be if she does get elected or some Democrat gets elected and they do put up the 50-foot statue, will he be on a horse? Yes, he's thank you for your public service. Oh, it was so selfless of you to avoid getting drafted and going to Vietnam and then working all these years doing paper shuffling and pencil sharpening, and now you have the highest pension of any federal worker in American history. I think he gets over $400,000 a year. It's almost like he's a state cop in Massachusetts. 844-500-4242. That state cop that took a plea on a COVID welfare ripoff, $100,000 a year pension. 54 years old. And it's going to take the jaws of life to pry his snout out of the public trough, even though he's a convicted felon. That's my prediction. Mr. Garcia, you're next with Howie Carr. Go ahead, Mr. Garcia.
4: Yes, hi, Mr. Carr. I want to ask you a question. If Donald Trump can talk to the people, at least tweet, how we can lower the pricing. Right now, it's doing okay, but how we can do better is to stop war, no more war, and to be better how we can fix this economy. Because it's getting worse.
0: You think
4: it's getting worse in some area.
0: You really think it's getting worse? I mean, I know the gas prices go back and forth depending on what the news is from the Mideast, but other than that, is it that bad? I mean, they fired hundreds of thousands of federal workers. I mean, isn't that a good thing for the economy, Mr. Garcia? I mean, you see them every day. Yeah, they're not doing anything. They just, it's welfare.
4: Yeah, it's not too bad. I bought an egg Sunday. You know how much that egg cost me? $1.49.
0: You're going to the wrong places, Mr. Garcia. We were looking at in Whole Foods, and it was like $10 for these free range organic eggs or something. Then we went over to Aldi's, $3.95.
4: I went to ShopRite.
0: I'm telling you, don't go to ShopRite. I bet you got an Aldi's in Newark. I bet you could find an Aldi's. Yes. Or in East Orange somewhere. Go there. Thanks for the call, Mr. Garcia. You want a Bill Clinton ad from 1996? He's a hardliner. Sounds like a Republican. Cut 14.
5: President Clinton doubled border agents, 1,000 more for California, signed a tough anti-illegal immigration law protecting U.S. workers, 160,000 illegal immigrants and criminals deole, a record. Bob Dole voted against reimbursing California for jailing illegal immigrants. Time magazine says his risky tax scheme could cut 2,000 border agents, cut 4,000 FBI. Bob Dole, wrong in the past, wrong for our future.
0: Because he's soft on illegal aliens and immigration. That was the Democrat platform then. Frank, you're next with Howie Carr. Go ahead, Frank.
6: Hi, Howie. I was looking at Google AI, and they say at least 7.1 million, and probably a lot more than that, people were killed by COVID worldwide. Now, Benjamin Netanyahu was indicted or has a warrant out by the CCI for a lot less than that. Maybe they should go after Fauci, put out an arrest warrant for him. They wouldn't have to honor that U.S. pardon. Yeah. I ain't going to hold my breath.
0: No, and that's that court that has the indictment on him, that's a crooked court. They just fired the lead prosecutor for various things. But, you know, they should do – I really hope they hold his feet to the fire and try to lay what they used to call with Trump a perjury trap. I want to see him go down on something, you know. I mean, get all these people, you know, put them through the same kind of hoops they put everybody, all the rest of us out. 781H, my kids, three kids' last day of school was Friday, the 13th of March, 2020. My youngest daughter pretty much missed her final year at BC. I mean, they were still there, but they didn't have the usual, you know, college activities. They all lost that. People, high school athletes lost their big games that year. For what? For what? This nonsense about you can't have large gatherings, but you know, again, Jake Tapper and Dr. Fauci could get together and have fun. Barack Obama could have his birthday party because everybody was sophisticated, and we all know that the COVID virus didn't attack sophisticated people, just like it didn't attack you for an extra hour. On date nights 1 and 2, Friday and Saturday nights, you could stay out till 10:30 or 11. When on regular weeknights, you had to get in at 9:30 or 10:30.
7: But at least we had sandwiches to keep you safe from the virus until the vaccine was developed. Pretzels wouldn't do the trick, but sandwiches would do it.
0: Limerick guy said too. You know, you could take the mask when you went into a restaurant. You could take the mask off when you sat down, but when you went to the bathroom, you had to put the mask back on. And again, you could have a drink if you ordered French fries, but you couldn't get a drink if you ordered potato chips, because there was a big difference somehow. I don't know what the difference was, but I'm not science. My name is not science. Jimmy, you're next with Howie Carr. Go ahead, Jimmy.
8: Hey, Howie, Jimmy from Agawam.
0: Hi.
8: You do a great job on your show. I've been listening for quite a few years.
0: Thank you.
8: You're welcome. Like some of your other callers today, I'm furious with Fauci. I got hammered with the COVID in January of 2020, and I felt like I was going to die. At first, I thought it was the flu. Then did my research and learned it was COVID. And I ended up getting long COVID over time. But I lost 110 pounds, had no appetite, brain fog, shortness of breath. And I'm just infuriated because it really affected my life and slowed me down. I was a zombie for quite a few years. I've come back a little. And I just wanted to express
0: that. And Jimmy, your tax dollars paid for it one way or another.
8: Yeah.
0: They were laundered, but ultimately we bought this thing. We created it, the American taxpayers. Even though Congress had prohibited him from doing it, he did it anyway. He didn't give a bleep.
8: No, not at all. And of course, Massachusetts, I missed a couple of years of taxes because of this COVID. And so... And I don't think I'm going to be able to get over that, you know.
0: Thanks for the call, Jimmy. People from Rhode Island are saying, what about Gina Raimondo on TV every day for an hour? Everybody, all the governors, Cuomo, Charlie Parker, Raimondo. Ugh. Remember Gina Raimondo said if you had a New York, they were going to stop. They were going to put the state police at the border. And if you came in a New York car, they weren't going to let you come into Rhode Island. Seems kind of, you know, unconstitutional to me. But hey, you got to beat Trump. Got to beat Trump. And the ACLU said nothing about it until people started raising the issue, saying, "Isn't this unconstitutional? Aren't American citizens supposed to have free access to anywhere they want to go?" And by the way, just because you're in a New York in a car with New York license plates, that doesn't mean you're not from Rhode Island. It just means you rented a car at the airport, right? I mean, it was insane. 844-500-4242. I'm Howie Carr.
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17: It was on the line. Susan Collins showed why she's consistently rated America's most independent senator and stood up for Maine, voting against the bill that cut Medicaid. Still, radical out-of-state special interests are spending tens of millions lying to Mainers about Susan's record. But multiple independent fact-checkers have proven those attacks are false. The record is clear. Susan repeatedly votes to protect Medicaid, and that's why she was named a Medicaid champion just last year by a national nonpartisan healthcare group. She also secured a record $190 million to strengthen rural healthcare across Maine. The truth is, Susan Collins stands with Maine patients, hospitals, and families. Because while those out-of-state special interests launch false attack after false attack, Susan Collins is always working for Maine.
18: I'm Susan Collins, and I've approved this message.
17: Paid for by Collins for Senator.
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1: 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Jared, what's the poll question? What are the results thus far?
2: Today's poll question, which you can vote in at HowieCarrShow.com, is what should happen to Dr. Anthony Fauci? Leave him alone. He's almost 86. Strip him of his pension, prison, or let's see how he does at the hearing.
1: Prison.
2: 69% of the audience now says prison, 24% say strip him of his pension, 7% say let's see how he does at the hearing, and 0% still say leave him alone.
1: Did he leave us alone? Right? What's sauce for the goose is sauce for the gander. The golden rule. Do unto others, etc. 781, don't forget all the Fauci lovers on MSN on the mainstream media were brought to you by Pfizer. Yes, indeed. If I have people over to watch the Fauci hearing, at least I can open the windows comfortably. No double dipping in the chips, though. Yeah, everybody needs his own little dish for the chips.
3: I'm chuckling.
1: You actually said that. 603 asks, should I watch the Fauci hearing on Wednesday behind some plexiglass, and do I have to have an appetizer with my drink before when I'm watching? Yes. Oh, God. And so someone sends me the actual stories from NBC News about Rhode Island State Police stopping incoming New Yorkers. I know it happened. I remember it when it happened. And then she went to she had the whole state shut down. And then after George Floyd after he died, he wasn't murdered. After he died, and the local thugs started looting and rampaging and committing arson. She went to one of these riots where no one was wearing masks. It was okay not to wear a mask when you were rioting and looting after George Floyd. Remember that? 603, what about baby formula? Driving around to find some, and when you did, you wanted to buy out the store, but then you thought better of it because some other poor bastard is trying to find some for their kids. Yeah, I remember that. How about the toilet paper? A couple texters have mentioned the toilet paper. People were freaking out with the, saying, oh, there'll never be any more toilet paper. 407, you should have had a poll option for firing squad, one of the greatest crimes of all time. I thought about it, 407, but I figured it would win. It would do a little better than I wanted the people to think the audience was capable of.
2: Aim low, company. Aim low.
1: Bill, you're next with Howie Carr. Go ahead, Bill.
4: Hey, Howie. Bill up in Maine. Listen all the time, talked a few times.
1: Like thank you.
4: To share a story from the summer of 2020. My girlfriend and I decided we needed to go to the grocery store. And lo and behold, we walked in the door, and there was the COVID cop. And old Bill didn't have his mask on. And he said, you can't come in. And I said, well, you got to know that I suffer horribly from POR disease. And he didn't know what to say, so I kept walking. Got in about 10 feet, turned around, and he's staring at me. And I said, yeah, POR disease, pissed off Republican. And he never said another word.
1: I told people a couple of times I had incipient emphysema, because I really was tracked for that a long time ago when I was still a Pall Mall guy. But it's... Anything to avoid having to put on those stupid masks. 774, remember when Raimondo was trying to calm down a rioting crowd by starting to pray? The one I remember more is Hochul at a black church in Brooklyn, I think, on a Sunday morning, and saying, Jesus wanted you to get the COVID shot. I do remember that one. She's a very religious person, and so is her husband. They're very devout Catholics. 844-500-4242. We haven't got time for another call here. We'll take some more calls when we come back. I got a lot of sound to play, a lot of crazy stuff. Minnesota is even more out of control than you think it is. And you probably thought it was pretty out of control. We all did, but it keeps getting worse. Someone should go into the proceedings and place arrows on the floor of head of Fauci, showing him where to sit. Yeah, and telling him he has to leave. He can't. He can only leave in one direction. He's got to follow the arrows on the floor. The 24-hour testing we went through to go to Aruba was epic. The stress nearly killed me. If you didn't pass it, just take it again. I'm Howie Carr. 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
0: This is a Bloomberg Money Minute. Wall Street got an early boost this morning from easing tensions in Iran, with the U.S. and Iran suspending hostilities for a third day straight on renewed hopes for peace talks. That sent oil prices more than 7% lower, closing at $82.61 a barrel. But those gains were kept in check as investors began dumping chipmaker shares again. Ahead of earnings later this week, from tech giants Microsoft, Meta Platforms, Amazon, and Apple. And after NVIDIA made $750 billion worth of deals with OpenAI and South Korea's SK Corp. At the close, the Dow was 263 points higher, up 0.5%. The tech-heavy NASDAQ, though, down 44. The S&P added 1 point. And it seems that everyone on Wall Street wants a piece of Jersey Mike's. The planned initial public stock offering for the popular sandwich chain is more than 10 times oversubscribed. That means for every share that's available, there are more than 10 times as many investors that want to buy it. Tom Busby, Bloomberg Radio.
3: ABC News, I'm Michelle Franzen. A food festival in the heart of Seattle ended in gunfire, killing three and injuring four others Sunday. Police say two people were in a dispute and began shooting. One is in custody. Authorities say it's a 15-year-old. Police Chief Sean Barnes also says they're looking for another person.
5: There is a second shooter. We're trying to identify who that person is. Our officers need your help. If someone saw something, or perhaps if someone has some video, we need to identify that person.
3: Gas prices in the U.S. showing a little bit of a decline after President Trump backed away from hitting Iran hard with strikes over the weekend. Maritime traffic still stalled in the Strait of Hormuz for oil and goods. Temporary Protected Status, or TPS, for more than 300,000 Haitians, set to expire today, along with protections for thousands of Syrians. The expiration follows a Supreme Court ruling last month that cleared the way for the Trump administration to end TPS for Haiti and Syria. This is ABC News.
6: 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The runway at the Bangor Airport is back open after a plane made an emergency landing. Bangor Daily News reports the Swiss Air flight made an emergency landing just after noon after the crew reported a fire in the cockpit. There was no word of any injuries. The runway reopened around 1:30 this afternoon. That plane was headed from Zurich to JFK Airport in New York. The FAA is investigating. A Norway man told police he mistook his wife for an intruder and shot her. Norway police say 72-year-old James Davey is charged with domestic violence aggravated assault after shooting his wife at his home on Sunday. Police said the woman was taken to the hospital in Norway, but there's been no update on her condition. Davies being held at Oxford County Jail and faces up to 10 years behind bars and a $20,000 fine if convicted. And Troy Jackson says he hasn't spoken with Graham Plattner in weeks.
7: The Bangor Daily News reports Jackson was named the Democratic U.S. Senate nominee at a Bangor convention Saturday and said afterwards he has not spoken to Plattner. Plattner dropped out of the race several weeks ago after being accused of a rape, which he denies. Jackson says there's not much daylight between his policy vision and Plattner's message, which Democrats have rallied behind in an effort to defeat Republican Senator Susan Collins in November. Jason Taylor, News Radio WGAN.
6: And now your latest forecast from AccuWeather, Steve Williams.
8: Mainly clear skies tonight, low 57. Winds will be southeast at 3 to 6 miles per hour. Sun giving way to clouds. Humid day tomorrow. Thunderstorm and a high 75. Partly to mostly cloudy, mild tomorrow night, low 63. Clouds and a couple of showers around on Wednesday, the high 68. And then clouds and showers Thursday, the high again at 68.
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0: Live from the Byrna Less Lethal Pistol Studio, it's Howie Carr.
1: But you know there's people out there who aren't listening to God and what God wants. You know this. You know who they are. I need you to be my apostles. I need you to go out and talk about it and say, we owe this to each other. We love each other. Jesus taught us to love one another. And how do you show that love? But to care about each other enough to say, please get vaccinated because I love you. I want you to live.
2: I come from an old school Catholicism. I was taught that suicide was a mortal sin. It's like murder. Homicide, suicide, they'll both send you to hell. So if you take the vaccine knowing that it might kill you and it kills you, is that not a form of suicide? Can Monsignor Hochul give me some spiritual guidance on that one? God, 844-500-4242. You see, they had a festival in Seattle over the weekend. They had a Puerto Rican festival in Boston. Shots fired, but that's a standing headline, right? It's not as bad as the Caribbean festival, but you know, the bullets occasionally fly in Boston. But the Bite of Seattle Food Festival just proved again yet how much Seattle bites now. Three people dead in a shootout. Three people dead at a food festival. You know how the police described, they got one of the suspects, but they're still looking for another suspect. They gave a very, very telling description. They're looking for a young person. That helps. That helps a lot, doesn't it? A young person. So if you see a young person in Seattle, don't try to make the arrest on yourself by yourself. Call 911, and they'll send out a couple of social workers to talk to him and give him some more food stamps or welfare. Alan, you're next with Howie Carr. Go ahead, Alan.
3: Hi, Howie. Thank you so much for taking my call, and thank you for bringing up Dr. Fauci, aka Dr. Mengele. Because, you know, I always hear this from people, what's it matter? You know, what's it matter? You know, because they want us to memory hold us.
2: Right.
3: Folks, this is worse than 9/11. You know, what happened, I mean, I want everybody to make the connection to the dark shadow government right now that's in Maine that just took all your votes away from Plattner. You need to make the connections, people, because this same shadow government allowed Fauci to put his high-heeled boots on our necks. Okay, there was good people out there that were deplatformed. This was the biggest thing. Our number one, our First Amendment right, folks. You know, the printing press. Without the printing press, we're in the dark. And what they do was squeeze and put that boot as far as they could on our neck until we couldn't breathe. I mean, good men like Howie Carr was out there tippy-toeing because the boots were so hard on the neck. And you had other people that deplatformed. And if it wasn't for Elon Musk to do what he did, we found out there was servers, fake farmers, fake platforms out there making it look like real humans. I mean, he took out this thin veil that they had over it and showed us the real Oz behind the scene. And it was the deep state. It was the dark shadow government that didn't want us to talk about things that would help us. You know, it was evil what they did, Howie. You know, I mean, from ivermectin to the, oh, that's a horse drug, or all of them. I mean, people were dying and needed some help, and they want us to memory hold us so bad, and we cannot. Because right. This same evil government
2: Alan, they say they tried their best. They didn't try their best. You're right. They tried to put their boots on our necks. You know, I just finished working on my new book, Mass Corruption, Volume 2, The Techs and the Continuing Karen Reed Scandal. And one of the reasons why they've been able to get away with all this crap in Massachusetts is because, like in all the other blue states anyway, they got used to having a dictatorship through these insane laws. They crushed businesses. They crushed any dissenting. I know I got thrown off of YouTube over and over again. I've told you that. I'm not going to bore you with it, telling you again. Talking about CDC statistics and YouTube threw me off over and over again. That's why I'm not on YouTube anymore. I'm on Rumble. And I have a whole chapter in there of some of my old COVID hotline columns. They'll remind you of some things. Remember the hotlines? That was so bad. 844-500-4242. David, you're next with Howie Carr. Go ahead, David.
4: Hey, Howie, I'll tell you a story. I live in Pittsburgh, PA now, right? So yep. I'm originally from Selma. I knew you from the Friday morning meetings. So long story short, there was this old guy I used to work out with in the gym. He was 85 years old, but he was tough. You know, he could throw some weights around. So I was working out with him on a Sunday morning, and his name was Mike, whatever. But he had to go in for a blood transfusion or something up at UPMC, you know, the UPMC hospital here in Pittsburgh.
2: Yeah.
4: So he went in. He died on the operating table, 85 years old. Howie, this guy could bench press me and you and throw us around the wrestling ring. But anyways, he got a blood transfusion, died on the table. Something happened. Guess what they said he died of?
2: COVID.
4: You got it, buddy.
2: Yeah, because the hospital got a few hundred, maybe a few thousand extra dollars.
4: Exactly, right. And then, Howard, just let me finish with this. So I run into his daughter and his granddaughter, you know, nice people. I told him, I'm really sorry about your grandfather and your father. And I said, is it true what I heard that he died of COVID? And they said, yeah, unfortunately. I said, well, when I worked out with him, he didn't have a mask on. He wasn't having any sniffles. He just stood as a fiddle. And a year later, Howie, they found out he didn't die of it. So guess what? Right. They sued UPMC in Pittsburgh. And guess what happened in Allegheny County Court? Vamoose, who was gone.
2: Right. Well... Remember they were putting out, I think it was some national people. I forget what agency it was or network. And they were saying that they had a list of all the coroners of all the counties in Pennsylvania. And they were saying, you know, in this county, two people died. These little rural counties in the middle of the state. Two people died of COVID. In this county, four people died. So somebody decided to start calling the coroners and say, who are these two people who died of COVID in your county? Guy goes, what are you talking about? I don't know what the hell you're talking about. But see, in the case that David's talking about, I don't think that family had anything they were discouraged from complaining by the fact that the government was also giving the families money for the funerals on top of giving monies to the hospital for the people who died of COVID. So if suddenly, you know, he died of whatever, age 85, old age or blood clot or something, they'd take the money. They got the funeral paid for. I mean, everything was a scam. And everybody got into scamming. Look at the people they still, every day, they have more and more arrests, convictions, imprisonments for these COVID scams. They're talking, the number they've been coming up with now is $300 billion. I think that's a real low number. I think it could be up to $1 trillion gone. And, you know, a state police sergeant steals $21,000. They don't give him any jail time. Why is that okay? I don't understand. 844-500-4242. Here's what's going on. And the Democrats, this is when they went crazy, too. This whole time with the transgenders, the DEI and the transgenders. And this is the latest from Minnesota. Listen to this if you haven't heard about this. I should probably set it up because it's hard to understand if you haven't. They're going to start in the public schools giving out transgender dolls with removable genitalia. So I assume they have magnets or something or Velcro so it can be reattached. Spoiler alert, in real life, you cannot reattach what you have amputated. But this is what they're going to be, this is what the Democrats are all about in Minnesota. Cut 21.
5: Those are the names of the new transgender dolls that will reportedly debut this fall in Minnesota classrooms to kids as young as 4. They even include removable genitals. My Gender Dolls was launched by 2 professors at the University of Minnesota Medical School, which reportedly began as a research project at the taxpayer-funded university. The Big Weekend Show reached out to the university and My Gender Dolls for comment, but we have not heard back. I wonder why, Tommy. This is not your father's Hasbro, is it?
6: No, this is not. This is not the Mr. Potato Head that us millennials grew up with. Certainly a different flavor there. This is bizarre. This is upsetting. I don't understand. You know, I thought that there was a time of reckoning after 2024 when the left and some of these types that are pushing this realize this isn't popular with your everyday American. It's just not. We don't want our kids playing with, you know, movable gender dolls. We just want them to learn reading, writing, arithmetic. That's a big enough problem, right? But no, they're back. Woke never left. Woke just simply went on a hiatus, and it's full bore now.
2: Removable genitalia. Is that the science, Dr. Fauci? Speaking of Fauci's friends, Trump went after Jake Tapper at the White House Correspondents' Dinner on Friday night. This is pretty funny. Cut 26.
7: But some people say that Jake Tapper is a great investigative reporter in D.C., and that's why after moderating our debate, it only took him 1 year to break the story that Joe Biden might possibly have suffered from cognitive decline. It took him 1 year. He wrote a book about how great he was mentally, not too good. And I don't like Biden because Biden was very unfair to a lot of people. But Jill Biden insists that Joe would have beat me in 2024, even though he was way down. She said he was way behind in the polls because he was seriously ahead. She felt he was going to win because he was seriously ahead on deceased voters. He was leading in the deceased crowd, and there were a lot of them. You're finding out there's a lot of them. Look at the numbers that just came out yesterday.
2: This was the day before the Rand Paul release of Fauci's diary talking about how much he loved Jake Tapper. He loved Jake Tapper about as much as Hunter Biden. Hunter Biden used to love him. Now Hunter Biden has turned on him. When he used to talk about how the laptop was Russian disinformation, Hunter loved Jake Tapper, and he really loved him when he said that the Steele dossier proved that Trump was colluding with the Russians. And it was beyond the shadow of a doubt. And he was out of his mind. That's what he told Fauci. Trump is out of his mind. I know because I'm a Democrat and I've been carrying water for the Democrats my whole life. Just like my friend Chuck Todd and just like my friend George Steffi Stephanopoulos and just like my friend Martha Raddatz. We all work for Democrats then and now. Imagine a scenario where you or your loved ones face a threat. Your first instinct might be to resort to lethal force, but it's crucial to consider a safer, less lethal alternative first to avoid the legal complications associated with firearms. Introducing Byrna, Byrna's less lethal pistol launcher. This device is equipped with tear gas and kinetic ammunition and designed to incapacitate an attacker for up to 40 minutes. That provides a critical window for you to escape or to get help while minimizing the risk of permanent harm. Here's a real-life account from a Byrna customer named Adam. While heading to his night shift, Adam encountered a road-raging driver who swerved dangerously, stopped abruptly, and aggressively approached him. Remaining calm, Adam dialed 911 and armed himself with his Byrna launcher. He aimed the laser at the

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8: Howie Carr is back.
9: 781 says, my mother-in-law was so sad that the Boston Globe obits were several pages every day. Turns out the obits were free. And people still wouldn't buy the paper. Normally started a couple of $100. My father-in-law died in 2019 and we paid $1,000 for his obit. I think that's when the newspapers collapsed, and that's when the TV, local TV news collapsed, because people just didn't want to hear the same crap. It was just agitprop every day, wherever you lived. If you were in Boston, you got Charlie Parker for an hour a day. If you were in Providence, you got Raimondo. If you were in New York or Albany, you got Cuomo. I mean, it was just all nonsense. Whitmer in Detroit. Ugh. 603. Hospitals got $5,000 for ventilators, $15,000 for deaths. Good Lord. 781. I remember during COVID, your show was pretty much castrated. I don't know if it was castrated, but we did keep getting thrown off of YouTube. You couldn't even talk about all the stuff we now know to be true without being called a conspiracy theorist and being hung up on. I know the powers that be had their boot on your neck, but it happened. Yeah, they... I didn't think I was engaging in conspiracy theorists to talk with an MD about the CDC's own statistics on COVID. That's what we would do. And then they would throw us off the air for a week.

0: or 2 weeks. 844-500-4242. Someone says that they must not have been any good jokes at the Correspondence Center, because that was the first one you played. I like this one right here about Chuck Schumer. Cut 27.
1: Chuck saw him and he did a certain thing. And then you one man that we had who should be here. He turned Palestinian. This was a man who was 100% for Israel. 100%. Chuck Schumer. Crying Chuck. Remember, he cried at the airport over illegal immigrants. They were the fakest tears. There were people throwing water in his face. But now he's a proud, very proud Palestinian. In fact, I'm going to send him a beautiful Palestinian outfit tomorrow so he can greet Bibi Netanyahu when he comes to town next week, along with the mayor, who I'm sure would love to meet Bibi. They're not treating Bibi too well, but Chuck wanted to join us tonight. But he didn't want to be violating many parts of the Palestinian rules, regulations, and certainly he didn't want to violate Sharia law, his new founding. And all joking aside, I do think we need term limits.
0: Sharia law. And then he brought up Caitlin Collins, and he noticed a resemblance that had never occurred to me before. But I think it's spot on. Cut 25.
1: But I want to personally congratulate CNN's Caitlin Collins on receiving her award. It was all about me. It's a fake. She shouldn't get the award. It was a fake. But I didn't mind. I said, Caitlin, congratulations. But it was fake. There's no question about it. But she's a young, attractive woman. She never smiles. I said, Caitlin, do you have a smile? Smile. You have a nice position. You're at CNN Fake News. You should be a happy person. So smile, Caitlin, just smile. But we attack, and I thought Caitlin had really made it big with a major new sponsorship. But then I informed her that it wasn't her on the Bud Light can. It was Dylan Mulvaney.
2: Now let's party!
0: Well, is it true or is it not true? Does she or does she not look a lot like Dylan Mulvaney? I would say it's true. There's something there. I know they weren't laughing about it, but you know you knew they weren't going to laugh. They can't.
2: Cue testosterone.
0: 844-500-4242. I'm Howie Carr.
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8: From ABC News, I'm Lindsay Davis, anchor of Prime, streaming weeknights on ABC News Live. After 2 weeks of renewed hostilities between the U.S. and Iran, there is a pause in airstrikes. ABC's Rachel Scott has more.
9: Sources tell me today that President Trump is now holding off on a major escalation against Iran to give way for diplomacy to reopen the Strait of Hormuz. I'm told the president was prepared to launch a series of strikes on Friday, but decided to hold off. Sources also say officials discussed the impact a major attack could have on the U.S.'s depleting stock of air defense interceptors.
8: President Trump claims Iran wants to restart talks. Funeral services for the late Senator Lindsey Graham will take place tomorrow and Wednesday in Washington, D.C., and also in Graham's home state of South Carolina. Israel's prime minister and Ukraine's president will attend events in D.C. Both will also hold separate meetings with President Trump. In Seattle, a 15-year-old is in custody and police are still searching for a second suspect following last night's deadly shooting at a food festival in Seattle. Three people were killed and four others injured. ABC's Alex Stone has more.
10: Law enforcement believes that it was gang violence and that these were two opposing groups that were going after one another, and they got into a fight. Not your traditional active shooter or terrorism or something like that, but the end result was the same in that innocent victims were hit, including a 2-year-old child.
8: In Germany, police say a 21-year-old man responsible for the vehicle and machete attack during a Pride event in Berlin is dead. Authorities say he was shot and killed following a manhunt. ABC's Britt Clennett is in Berlin.
11: We know that he was arrested in Lebanon last year for trying to join Islamic State. That's according to prosecutors in Germany. So certainly this person has a history of criminal activity and links to those extreme groups.
8: No one held the winning numbers in Powerball and Mega Millions drawing over the weekend. The combined jackpots now top more than $1 billion. 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
14: 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An emergency landing at the Bangor Airport today prompted a runway closure after the plane crew reported a fire in the cockpit. Bangor Daily News reported the Swiss Air flight made the emergency landing just after noon. The runway reopened by 1:30. There's been no word of any injuries. That flight was headed from Zurich to JFK Airport in New York. The FAA is investigating. A man accused of hitting a family with his car in Lincoln faces new charges for allegedly leading police on a chase and crashing into a police cruiser. 57-year-old Carl Hartley of Mattawamkeag was released on bail for charges, including OUI, after police say he drove onto a sidewalk and hit a family of four during Loon Fest in Lincoln. He was arrested again on Sunday when an officer tried to stop his pickup for erratic driving in Lincoln. They said Hartley took off, then crashed into the side of a cruiser. He's now being held without bail on new charges, including criminal OUI and drug possession. One motorcyclist was killed and another seriously injured when they collided in Jay over the weekend. Police say the motorcycles were traveling together on Route 4 yesterday when they hit each other. 47-year-old Benjamin St. Pierre was killed, while the operator of the other motorcycle, a 44-year-old man, was taken to the hospital with significant injuries. Jay police are asking anyone who witnessed the crash to contact them. The White House border czar says the ICE agent who killed a Colombian man in Biddeford shouldn't have been on the force if domestic abuse claims against him are true. Tom Homan spoke on CNN yesterday where he said that if domestic abuse claims against David Brulette are true, he never should have gotten through the vetting process.
15: If this person had that type of history, it would have been a vetting issue and it should have been brought to the attention of those who make those decisions.
14: And two ex-wives of Brulette have claimed he abused and harassed them. The FBI and Maine Attorney General are investigating the killing of the Colombian man, Yoan Sebastian Guerrero. And Troy Jackson says he hasn't spoken with Graham Plattner in weeks.
16: The Bangor Daily News reports Jackson was named the Democratic U.S. Senate nominee at a Bangor convention Saturday and said afterwards he has not spoken to Plattner. Plattner dropped out of the race several weeks ago after being accused of rape, which he denies. Jackson says there's not much daylight between his policy vision and Plattner's message, which Democrats have rallied behind in an effort to defeat Republican Senator Susan Collins in November. Jason Taylor, News Radio WGAN.
14: And now your latest forecast from AccuWeather, Steve Williams.
17: Clear skies tonight, low 57. Sun will be giving way to clouds. It'll be humid tomorrow. Thunderstorm and a high 75. Showers on Wednesday, high 68.
14: It's 71 and sunny in Portland. I'm Frankie Azzarata, News Radio WGAN.
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0: 844-500-4242. 844-500-4242. So they had the convention, quote unquote, this weekend in Maine to anoint Troy Jackson as the new Senate candidate, even though he hadn't run for the Senate. He ran for governor and finished a glittering third. Now he's the Senate nominee. But before the voting, quote unquote, could begin, they had to have what the Democrats now refer to as a land acknowledgement to the brethren and sistern of the fake Indian, Elizabeth Warren. Cut nine.
1: I want to pause first to recognize that we are meeting today in the unceded homeland of the Penobscot Nation. The Maine Democratic Party acknowledges that the Maliseet, Mi'kmaq, Passamaquoddy, and Penobscot tribal nations have long been stewards of the places where most of us live and work, and that they are entitled to recognition as distinct sovereign entities.
0: So I guess all those people cheering are going to give their land back to the Indians. Is that right? Is that what it's going to be like? That's the chairman of the Maine Democrat Party, Charles Dingman. I know how Archie Bunker would describe him. That's Charles Dingbat. Well, how much land is he going to give back, Charles Dingbat? Meanwhile, this is the first anti-Jackson ad in Maine, and basically the covering video for this audio is of him at that rally in Portland with Bernie Sanders and Porta Potty Plattner, and they're all holding each other's hands up and, you know, going crazy. So he's another Plattner. Cut 10.
2: A volatile personality, anger issues with women, verbal abuse. It's not Graham Plattner, it's Troy Jackson. Jackson has a history of conflicts with women, bullying, even intimidation. Jackson's conduct was so bad, his fellow Democrats raised alarm bells about his temperament. Jackson is like Graham Plattner, but worse. Decades as a political insider. Accused of mortgage fraud, unpaid taxes, and bankrolled by powerful lobbyists. That's the real Troy Jackson. SLFPAC is responsible for the content of this advertising.
0: They were saying last weekend that they've got really good stuff on Troy Jackson. I guess they're going to, you know, there's no real rush. This is a big vacation week. You know, there's plenty of time. So we'll see. I hope they can politically nuke the guy just like they did Graham Plattner. All right, time now for the chump line.

0: In a diary, I'm so popular and beloved in this country, I wouldn't be surprised if they blow those other four losers off the mountain and make it Mount Fouchmore.
1: I mean, who's gone through the 1,100 pages? For all we know, that could be in there.
2: John Brennan and 51 former national security experts all say that Fauci's diary has all the earmarks of Russian disinformation.
1: That headline will be appearing on CNN and MSDNC 13 in 3, 2, 1. 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
3: Lovey, did you hear that deplorable Genghis Carr trying to further distance himself from his fellow Deerfield perv, Elliot Cutler, saying that he was 10 years older? Well, according to Wikipedia, Cutler was born in 1946, making him the same age, and probably on the same pervy bridge team with Hindu. It just reinforces Deerfield's motto, being pervy is your heritage.
1: We're not the same age. I'm very sprightly, and he's very pervy. What can I say? I have never been placed under house arrest or any other kind of arrest, for that matter.
0: Now, Fauci's diary might read like a self-indictment, but let's not get ahead of ourselves here. We have to wait for the liberal media to tell us what he really meant when he wrote those things in his diary.
1: Yeah, we're taking things out of context. You know, there's only 1,100 pages here, you know, so we don't know exactly what he meant to say.
4: My entire family got COVID from a 22-pound turkey.
1: Those darn turkey police that Charlie Parker had patrolling the aisles at Market Basket and Stop and Shop and elsewhere, they just didn't get the job done. Now, what can you expect from hacks at the State House?
0: Dear diary, Rachel Levine winked at me today. I think I've got a chance.
1: I don't think Rachel Levine worked for him. Rachel, the rear admiral, was in another part of the building, as I recall. 508 says, the main Dems believe it's easy to be generous when it doesn't cost you anything. Yeah, the follow-up question should have been, everybody was cheering, who wants to sign up to give your property back? Kind of like when they asked, you all like the illegal aliens coming into the state and staying in the foreign freeloader flop houses, so I guess you'll want some of them moving into your house. Can we get a sign-up list here? One couple from the People's Republic of Brookline took in some Haitians. Out of what? How many? 1,300,000 Mara Healy voters in 2022, one out of 1.3 million.
5: If you criticize Dr. Fauci, you're criticizing celebrity.
1: That's more accurate than science, no doubt about it.
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7: Senator Warren, what do you think about Nebraska Democrat Senate nominee Dan Osborne, who along with his 23-year-old daughter is allegedly an account holder on sex work websites?
8: That's my kind of man.
1: I just read the headline on Nebraska. I just figured he was a Democrat. He had to be some kind of perv. I should have read the whole story. That's kind of kinky, isn't it, with his daughter?
9: Just found out why Obama isn't paying his contractors and subcontractors for that abominable library he had built. His defense is, you didn't build that.
1: Yeah, they had a story. It was kind of a sad story about some guy who's been in business for 20 years. He's got like 25 people working for him, and he's going broke because Obama won't pay the bills. I thought it was only evil Republicans who didn't want to pay the bills. Or does he really think everything is going to be free, just like in Mamdani's New York?
10: 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Thank you for calling Howie Carr, you chump.
1: All right, that's it for the Chump Line today. 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
11: Today's poll question, which you can vote in at HowieCarshow.com, is what should happen to Dr. Anthony Fauci? Leave him alone, he's almost 86. Strip him of his pension, prison, or let's see how he does at the hearing.
10: Prison.
11: 66% of the audience says prison. 24% say strip him of his pension. 10% say let's see how he does at the hearing. And 0% say leave him alone. He's almost 66.
10: All right.
11: Not even the trolls will vote for this guy.
10: 844-500-4242. So I told you earlier about this guy, Damon Halfkenny. He's a former state cop, a sergeant. I think he was in the gang unit. And he got busted for filing a fake COVID relief package, PPP, Payroll Protection Plan. Stole $21,000 from the feds while he was on the state police payroll. So he's just been sentenced to no jail time, of course. Of course, no jail time. He's a state cop. So I called up the state retirement board today, and I said, is he going to lose his pension? $100,000 a year. $99,863 to be exact, according to the comptroller. Here's the response I just got back from the retirement board. The conviction in question for Mr. Halfkenny is not related to his position and will not go before the Massachusetts State Retirement Board. So in other words, he can steal $21,000 in federal COVID welfare, and he's not going to

0: have to, he's not going to pay a single price. He he's 54. He retired last year, and he's got, for the rest of his life, he gets a pension of $100,000 a year. And yet we're supposed to think everything's on the level and that there isn't a two-tier system of justice. 844-500-4242, 844-500-4242. This was last month, but it's good Brandon Gill stuff, a congressman from Texas. And he's with a woman named Gina Plata-Nino.
1: And I get compliments on the hyphen.
0: Gina Plata-Nino. I guess Nino. Director of SNAP Policy and Advocacy. Advocacy. And so Brandon Gill wanted to know about the fact that under the regulations of most states, I think not all states, I think some states have changed it, but under the regulations of most states, certainly all the blue states, you can buy sugary carbonated drinks with your welfare food stamps. Cut 23.
2: Well, what does SNAP stand for?
3: Is a supplemental nutrition assistance program.
2: What's nutritional about Coca-Cola?
3: I am not a nutritionist. 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
2: This is a common sense question. All of these have been common sense questions. I'm just asking you, is there nutritional value to sugary sodas? It's a yes or no question.
3: I am not an expert. I would have to look at the dietary guidelines.
2: You're not an expert. I don't think that there's nutritional value to sugary sodas. I think most people in this room would agree with that assessment. But you have no opinion?
3: I'm here to talk about the food needs and the hunger crisis that individuals here in America are facing.
2: Are you that ideologically dug in that you want our tax dollars paying for sugary sodas that you will not, in a straightforward way, admit that sugary sodas are not healthful for the American people?
3: I think that focusing on soda when people are going hungry.
2: We spend a lot of our tax dollars are spent on soda. That's why I'm asking about it.
0: You notice that whenever they get asked a question they don't like, they claim that they're not experts. They're very big experts when it comes to spending your money or enforcing some kind of insane law like allowing men to participate in women's sports. But then when you ask them, what is a woman? Or is sugary carbonated drinks good for you? They don't know the answer to that. They're not a nutritionist. They're not a biologist. It continues. Cut 24.
3: We have.
2: And you appear to be so ideologically dug in that you won't answer a simple question that's not an appropriate use of our tax dollars, and that does not, in fact, make the American people more healthy.
3: I won't answer because there's no data sort of proving that.
0: Oh, there's no data
2: to determine whether drinking soda is healthy?
3: I'm sorry.
2: It's a serious question. Do you believe that perhaps drinking sodas every day is healthy?
3: The worst health outcome is hunger. When the individuals don't have the resources.
2: Do you satiate hunger with Coca-Cola?
3: I did not say that.
2: But you said that the worst health outcome is hunger, and I'm asking you about sugary sodas.
3: And I'm focusing on the nutrition needs and making sure that children have the resources.
2: Is your organization funded by soft drink makers?
3: I am not in charge of development, but no.
2: It's not. Okay. Is your organization funded by organizations that make money from food stamps? Do organizations who profit off of food stamps fund your organization or businesses?
3: I mean, I can't comment to that. Happy to talk about the resources that need it.
2: Does General Mills fund your organization?
3: I don't have access to that information.
2: I do. It's right here. They do fund your organization. Do they profit off of food stamps?
0: Does General Mills make Lucky Charms? That's really good for you. Sugar Smacks? Or do they still make, is it Sugar Pops or Sugar Smacks that they make, that they don't make anymore? 407 says, another tell is, I'm here to talk about dot, dot. Yes, that's it. I'm not here to talk about common sense issues. I'm here to talk about blah, blah, blah. 8445. Did he at least have to pay back the $21,000? Theoretically, what do you think? You think he's really going to pay it, ever pay it back? Hell no. I'm Howie Carr.

0: Stack it up.
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2: This is a Bloomberg Money Minute. Amazon taking aim at Elon Musk-owned Starlink by asking the FCC if it can begin a competing mobile phone network from low Earth orbiting satellites in space, covering remote areas around the world with messaging, data, and emergency services that can't be reached by cell phones. Renewed worries about all that big tech spending on AI sent shares of chip makers lower today. With NVIDIA down 5% and Apple shares higher, Apple's now the most valuable company on the planet, NVIDIA number two. But stocks got a big lift from easing hostilities in Iran, with peace talks now possible. That sent oil sharply lower, and at Wall Street's closing bell, the Dow was 263 points higher, up 0.5%. The tech-heavy Nasdaq lost 44 points. The S&P added 1. And just ahead of football season, Campbell's Chunky Soups jumping from the can to the freezer with 8 protein-packed chunky frozen bowl meals like chicken and mashed potatoes. Tom Busby, Bloomberg Radio.
3: ABC News, I'm Michelle Franzen. In California, a judge ordered that there's enough evidence in the murder case against David Burke to warrant a trial. The singer known as David is accused of murdering teen Celeste Rivas Hernandez, someone he's allegedly had a relationship with the minor. Her body later found in the trunk of a vehicle belonging to David. Los Angeles District Attorney Nathan Hochman.
4: She has held him to answer for first-degree murder with the special circumstances of lying in wait, doing this crime for financial gain, and murdering a witness to an investigation.
3: David Burke denies the allegations. A food festival in Seattle ending in gunfire Sunday, killing three and injuring four others. Police say a 15-year-old is in custody and they're searching for a second suspect. It appears, they say, to be gang-related. The U.S. and Iran pausing airstrikes for now. The White House says the president wants to give diplomacy a chance after threats of increased strikes. Sources tell ABC News there's also concern to preserve anti-missile defense systems. This is ABC News.
5: Now the latest from the 98.5 FM and AM 560 WGAN News Center. A man accused of hitting a family with his car in Lincoln faces new charges for allegedly leading police on a chase and ramming into a police cruiser. 57-year-old Carl Hartley of Mattawamkeag was released on bail for charges including OUI after police say he drove onto a sidewalk and hit a family of four earlier this month. He was arrested again on Sunday when an officer tried to stop his pickup for erratic driving in Lincoln. They said Hartley took off, then crashed into the side of a cruiser. He's being held without bail on new charges, including criminal OUI and drug possession. Some main industries will be feeling the impact as the Trump administration plans to implement a 50% tariff on many Canadian imports. That tariff will apply to products like lumber, car parts, beer, and concrete. Local attorney Mark Segrist tells our news partners at CBS 13 that those new tariffs will have an impact on Maine consumers.
6: Anytime there's a tariff that's imposed on a product crossing the border, the importer in the United States is the one that's ultimately paying that tariff, and most likely they're passing that tariff cost on to consumers.
5: President Trump says the tariffs, which are set to take effect on August 19th, are aimed at bringing jobs and manufacturing back to the U.S. Police are asking for information leading them to an Aroostook County man who disappeared 7 years ago. Maine State Police say 43-year-old Jason Kirschman was last known to be near Boundary Line Road in Hamlin back in October of 2019. State Police recently took over the investigation and are asking for anyone with information to come forward. You can find a photo and description of Kirschman at WGAN.com. And now your latest forecast from AccuWeather's Steve Williams.
7: Clear skies tonight, low 57. Sun will be giving way to clouds. It'll be humid tomorrow. Thunderstorm at a high 75. Showers on Wednesday, high 68.
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0: Live from the Byrna Less Lethal Pistol Studio, it's Howie Carr.
8: I was asking if they still have sugar smacks and sugar pops. 802 says they don't use the word sugar anymore. Honey smacks. Corn pops. Oh. I'm sure everybody is fooled. 774, it's John, a VIP last Tuesday. Just wanted to tell you what a great time Jane and I had, and we'll be back next year. Great. Glad to hear it. You forgot to mention on air what a dish the mailroom manager is. Wow, did you marry up? She'll have me pulling this for, you know, she'll want to hear it. She'll want to have this realized in her file. 844-500-4242-802 says the second shooter, this must mean in Seattle, is still at large and there is no threat to the public. Just be cautious if you see a young person, because it's a young person that was involved in the shooting. John, you're next with Howie Carr. Go ahead, John.
9: Hey, Howie. This morning I was hearing there's a state rep from over either Guilford area, I can't remember his name, or Dover Foxcroft, that was asking Shanna Bellows about
8: White. His name is White.
9: Troy Jackson being able to run.
8: Right.
9: Yeah, he was wondering about if Troy Jackson could even run, because he ran for the governorship, and he failed.
8: Yeah.
9: And now this supposedly the rules say you can only run once.
8: Yeah, it's called the sore loser law, which is a good name for it, right?
9: Yeah, I'd say so.
8: But, you know, the thing is, it's all Democrat. You don't think Shanna Bellow is going to do the right thing, do you? I mean, she tried to throw Trump off the ballot, couldn't succeed, thrown out by the Supreme Court. She did throw out the referendum question to stop men from participating and hurting girls in female sports.
9: Yeah, Shanna Bellows there. Yeah, she doesn't have a whole lot of common sense in her, and she's just very, very down the line with anything the Democrats want to do.
8: Right.
9: I don't have any faith in her at all.
8: No, I'm still glad that White wrote the letter, or he put his signed the letter if somebody else did it. But so it needed to be put on the record there, and take it to court. If she takes a pass, which we know she will, because she's a corrupt hack Democrat, as she's shown repeatedly in the past, and with both Donald Trump and the main voters who signed the referendum question petition, take it to court. I know the federal judges in Maine are as bad as the federal judges in Boston, but still, I mean, let's have it play out. Thanks for the call, John. JP, you're next with Howie Carr. Go ahead, JP.
10: Is it JP or is it Jamie?
8: Jamie, whatever, Jamie. I got it. It's JP, but go ahead.
10: All right. Yeah, all good. All good. Howie, I wanted to say I'm happily surprised to realize that I think I'm the third or fourth caller or texter from Vermont, which is excellent, knowing that you're reaching out to us out here and people are listening. But real quick, I can tell you a heck of a story I dealt with COVID, with my father dying from cancer. And on his deathbed, my father raised me and my brother by ourselves, so we were very close. Went to the hospital wearing masks with my fiance of 19 years who grew up in this house with my father. The three of us could not be in that room at the same time, but as long as there was only two, I could literally call every single friend my father had, and they could show up to the hospital. To the point where it was like 2 o'clock in the morning one morning, the morning that he died, the day that he died, they ended up sending in the head of security to tell us that we had to leave, or my fiance had to leave. Excuse me, she was sleeping in the corner of the room because there was three of us in there. Mind you, there was six security officers that were ready to come in that room and remove us physically. So I ended up having to leave and went outside because I'm a hothead. And I said, are you kidding me? All six of you are going to come in to make sure that there's only two of us in here, but I can have anybody I want show up as long as one of us leaves. And we did, you know, he had plenty of visitors come in, but I happened to be outside while my father.
8: And this is what they say. Well, you should forget all this. Jamie. Just forget it all. You know, don't worry about this. Everybody did the best they could. They could, from Governor Scott and Fauci and everybody else, but they didn't, did they? They were just taking advantage of a situation to indulge in their authoritarian tendencies, and when they get another chance, they're looking forward to doing it again. Thanks for the call, Jamie. Let's play some of these illegal alien cuts over the weekend. Cut six.
11: Tonight, Homeland Security has deported a woman who they say was involved in a deadly mass shooting. Officials posted this picture tonight of Giovanna Ocapinti, which they say is from Venezuela and a former teacher. DHS says she was arrested and released last year, and that Cook County wouldn't move forward with her case.
8: Huh, shocker.
11: They're accusing her of driving the gunman who killed three people and shot five others at a party in December of 2024. Those shooters were arrested and deported. Officials say the shooting was connected to a Venezuelan gang.
8: Imagine that. And when Trump said, they're emptying out their prisons in Venezuela before he grabbed Maduro, and they said that is disinformation, misinformation. Cut eight.
12: Child Care Center on Grayton Circle in Mather is closed for business. A notice posted on the front door with a suspended license amid the investigation into their employee, 26-year-old Gokhan Abagsi. The Sacramento Sheriff's Office arrested him on August 22nd on multiple counts of child sexual abuse charges.
13: We're not going to wait for a traditional arrest warrant that we were going to just make a probable cause arrest on the suspect that day, Mr. Gokhan Abagsi, due to concerns about his potential flight from the country.
12: According to the sheriff's office, Abagsi is a Turkish national who was previously removed from the U.S. by Customs and Border Protection in November 2023 and again in September 2024. We went to the daycare he was an employee of for comment, but no one was available to talk. The facility primarily served members of the Turkish immigrant community, as investigators worry there may be more victims.
8: Notice they said removed, not deported. I was listening to an old time radio show this weekend, and I heard a phrase you never hear anymore. You used to hear it all the time. Undesirable alien. Are all these people undesirable aliens? How come you can't call them undesirable aliens anymore? You have to call them undocumented. Here's another person I would say is probably kind of undesirable. Cut three.
14: Ulysses Raygoza Martinez ran over 42-year-old Matt Carney in the parking lot of Carney's restaurant. It happened after Carney caught him stealing tools from his pickup truck. Weeks later, Carney died from his injuries while hospitalized. Earlier this week, the illegal immigrant pleaded guilty to charges including murder and was sentenced to 20 years in prison. Once his sentence is complete, ICE officials say they plan to deport him. The murderer illegally entered our country via Texas in the 2021 under the Biden administration.
8: Well, at least they mentioned the Biden administration. Cut five.
15: Immigration and Customs Enforcement is now asking Salisbury police to turn over a man charged in a crash that killed three people. Police say it happened just before 11 Saturday night on Mooresville Road near Town Court. Two people died at the scene. A third person died at the hospital. Javier Pengasola was taken to the hospital and later charged with three counts of felony hit and run. ICE agents say he is in the country illegally.
8: How many Americans have been killed? This is a recurring question, obviously, but how many Americans have been killed since Joe Biden rang the dinner bell for the third world? Cut two.
16: Breaking news from ICE. ICE now confirming that two suspects in a Dallas shooting last week that killed an unborn baby entered the country illegally. They faced deportation and multiple felony charges, including capital murder. Brooke Taylor has more on their story out of Texas. Brooke, hello.
17: Hi, Bill. This Dallas family now grieving the loss of their unborn baby after police say that two illegal migrants shot a pregnant teenager. So investigators say this all started after an argument outside of a 7-Eleven. One group drove away from the gas station. The suspects followed them and opened fire on that car. And inside was a 22-week pregnant teenager. Police say she was shot multiple times and the bullet struck her unborn baby. The 17-year-old's mother survived, but her baby died after an emergency C-section. The suspects right here, 20-year-old Kaner Calero Giron and 17-year-old Jeremy Zapata Ailman, both charged with capital murder. ICE says Calero Giron is a Nicaraguan national who entered the country illegally in 2022, while Zapata Ailman is from Honduras, both now facing deportation.
8: All this made possible by Dr. Anthony Fauci and the COVID panic, destroying Trump's reelection campaign to make sure that this could happen. Want another unborn child being killed? Here's another. This is from Charlotte, North Carolina. Cut 7.
18: With a gun, authorities say led to his unborn child's death, is now in federal custody.
19: Yeah, ICE picked up Luis Marcano Marcano this afternoon. Authorities
8: Marcano,
19: say he's
8: Marcano.
19: A member of a violent Venezuelan gang.
18: WCCB Charlotte's Casey Jones is live from the Mecklenburg County Detention Center tonight. Casey.
20: Morgan, Gary, Luis Marcano Marcano spent several days here in the Mecklenburg County Detention Center before ICE agents picked him up here this morning. And even before police say he fired a shot in the backyard at his birthday party, neighbors say the police frequently showed up at his house. A Venezuelan gang member is now in ICE custody after he admitted to recklessly handling a gun at his birthday party.
21: Music playing, till like 2 or 3 in the morning, and two pops, two loud pops.
8: You mean he wasn't working?
20: Shots from the backyard of
8: wouldn't get a good
20: Marcano,
8: night's sleep.
20: Marcano's home on Stornoway Court in Mint Hill. Marcano later admitted to shooting the ground during an argument with his pregnant wife. When he set the gun down, she tried to grab it and shot herself in the stomach. Marcano drove her to the hospital. The unborn baby died.
21: Yeah, there was a baby involved, so I feel no remorse for him, you know what I mean? You shouldn't be putting your wife in that type of situation.
20: Neighbors say the Marcanos moved into the home less than 2 months ago, and police
8: and
20: have
8: was
20: been
8: party
20: called
8: time.
20: Out for noise multiple times.
21: You know, they're playing music to 2 and 3 in the morning. It's
8: they're on welfare.
21: Club speakers, and I don't know, you know, so... Yeah, man, I don't know. They just kind of came here, and the energy has just been off since they got here.
20: Marcano was charged with disarming a gun in the city. He was held in the Mecklenburg County Detention Center until ICE picked him up Thursday morning. He will likely face deportation.
21: You know, just keep your head on the swivel and do the right thing. You definitely shouldn't be going nowhere. I would not go to another country committing crimes.
8: That's good advice. Unless you're a cholo from south of the border and Joe Biden is president, then you can come up here and do whatever you want. 844-500-4242. I'm Howie Carr.
0: Howie Carr will return.
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6: Howie Carr is back.

0: She actually wasn't a bad reporter. She got some, comments from the neighbors saying just what you or I would say. Just what they all would say if they weren't afraid of having a bunch of cholo gangbangers come back and shoot up their house like they shot up their own illegal alien crib. Casey Jones did a nice job on that report. Deborah, you're next with Howie Carr. Go ahead, Deborah.
1: Hey, Howie, how are you?
0: Good.
1: That's good. Three things. Perfect Smiles is the best. I went to Westport, Mass. For my mouth, and so, yeah, they're the best. Fauci, never mind, he's such a criminal. He murdered, like, so many people, you know? And he stole our money. I mean, he really needs to go to prison and stay there.
0: I agree.
1: And as far as the illegals, and hats off to Rand Paul for not letting, this go. I mean, he's been on his butt. And by the way, he has a house in Fairfield, Connecticut that used to belong to one of our customers at 1 Skytop Drive.
0: It sounds like a nice address, just from the number itself.
1: Lovely house. I used to live in it on the third floor when I was a landscaper in Connecticut.

0: other thing is these illegals that are, like, murdering and killing our people, they need to get the hell out of our country. And we need to have a better governor in Maine, big time.
1: We do. Bobby Charles is the guy.
0: No.
1: You're not going to say that Straw candidate. Come on.
0: No, that's not it at all. He was a lobbyist years ago. I don't know if you know that, but I do.
1: Who's this? Charles?
0: Bobby Charles.
1: You know, again, is he better than Shelley Pingree's daughter?
0: I'm actually looking at...
1: You're looking at the straw. If everybody, if more people look at the straw, then Bobby Charles is not going to get in. Bobby Charles, you know, it's not that everybody has a perfect record, and you know, being a lobbyist, it's not the greatest, but there's worse things. And being Shelley Pingree's daughter and being a Democrat in the legislative leadership, I think, is much worse. Thanks for the call, Deborah. Want to listen to Biden? This is a flashback to end the show. Remember, he used to talk about being a civil rights activist? Cut 22.
2: The men and women who educated me when we'd sit over in Reverend Wright's church as we were talking about desegregating the Rialto and the Queen movie theaters. Remember, Mouse, those days?
3: Got involved in desegregating movie theaters and helping, you may remember, Reverend Moyer in Delaware and Herman Holloway organized voter registration drives coming out of black churches Sunday, figuring how we're going to move.
4: I'd go to 8 o'clock Mass, and I'd go to Reverend Herring's church where we'd meet in order to organize and figure where we were going to go, whether we're going to desegregate the Rialto movie theater or what we were going
3: to
4: do.
3: No, I'm serious. We started a civil rights movement. I used to go to 7:30 Mass. Then I go to 10 o'clock services. The reverend who was then running the church is now the bishop. She's a bishop.
4: And I used to go to 7:30 Mass in my church. And then I would show up at Reverend Beeman's, now Bishop Beeman, church, AME church in Wilmington. Get ready to go out and make the plans for what we're going to do.
5: I was not an activist. I was not out marching. I was not down in Selma. I was not anywhere else.
1: You were out to lunch is what you were. You've always been out to lunch. 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
1: From ABC News, I'm Michelle Franzen. Following 2 weeks of renewed hostilities, the U.S. and Iran are pushing pause on airstrikes for now. The White House says to give diplomacy efforts center stage. At an economic event in Michigan, the president claiming Iran wants to restart talks.
2: We destroyed most of their drone manufacturing capability, their missile manufacturing capability, and right now they're talking to us about making a deal. But if we didn't do it tough, there would be no talk.
1: Sources tell ABC News the pause is also out of concern for the U.S. stockpile of air defense systems, including Patriots. The president speaking at a General Motors facility. He was touting new tariffs on trading partners, including Canada, along with the U.S. economy. New research from the nonpartisan think tank, though, shows many Americans are struggling to make ends meet.
3: Putting food on the table is taking money out of our savings. A new survey says nearly one in five American adults is dipping into savings just to pay for groceries, and more than 5% are being forced to use payday advance loans to buy food. The Urban Institute, which conducted the survey, says food costs are up 32% in the last 5 years.
1: ABC Sherry Preston. A food festival in the heart of Seattle ending in gunfire, killing three and injuring four others. Police say two people were in a dispute and began shooting. One is in custody, a teen, they say, and authorities say it's a 15-year-old. Police Chief Sean Barnes say they're still looking for one other person.
4: There is a second shooter. We're trying to identify who that person is. Our officers need your help. If someone saw something, or perhaps if someone has some video, we need to identify that person.
1: Authorities say it appears to be gang related. Brian Koberger in a new court document signaling he plans to withdraw his guilty plea that he made in July of 2025 in the murders of four University of Idaho students, telling the judge,
5: "Have you had enough time to decide whether or not to plead guilty?"
6: Yes.
1: Koberger is currently serving four life sentences. He blames his plea on false promises, he says, and wrong information. You're listening to ABC.
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9: 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The ICE agent who shot and killed a Colombian man in Biddeford this month is now under review. That's according to the ex-wives of 37-year-old David Brulette, who they claim also has a history of domestic violence and mental health struggles. Darren Mott is a former FBI special agent who says ICE agents often work in volatile environments.
10: They're 99.7% of the time good people looking to do the right thing for the right reason at the right time. Was this the right thing at the right time? We won't know until the investigation's complete.
9: That is White House border czar Tom Homan said on CNN that if the allegations against Brulette are true, he should not have been given a gun and badge. A man accused of hitting a family with his car in Lincoln is facing new charges for allegedly leading police on a chase and ramming into a police cruiser. 57-year-old Carl Hartley of Mattawamkeag was released on bail for charges including OUI after police say he drove onto a sidewalk and hit a family of four earlier this month. He was arrested again on Sunday when an officer tried to stop his pickup for erratic driving in Lincoln. They said Hartley took off, then rammed into the side of a cruiser. He's now being held without bail on new charges, including criminal OUI and drug possession. A Maine Republican claims Troy Jackson is ineligible to become the Democratic nominee for U.S. Senate. Representative James White says Jackson, who also ran unsuccessfully in the primary for Maine governor, can't run for two offices in the same election cycle. Speaking to CBS 13, White dismissed a statement from Jackson's campaign calling the claim a cheap trick.
6: It's not a cheap trick. It's been decided in the court that you can't run for two offices in the same election. I guess you can call it a cheap trick, but a sore loser law is there because we have sore losers.
9: At a party convention this past weekend, Jackson won the nomination to run against Senator Susan Collins in the fall after Graham Platner dropped out following a rape allegation. And many local businesses expecting to take a hit as new tariffs are set to take effect on imports from Canada, a close trading partner with Maine. The 50% tariffs on imports, including lumber, cars and car parts, concrete and beer, are set to take effect next month, barring negotiations or a court injunction. Leaders with the Maine State Chamber of Commerce say they hope for a fair resolution to the trade war.
11: You know, from our perspective, we always support a president trying to push for the best trade deal for Maine and the United States.
9: Trump administration says the tariffs are aimed at bringing jobs and manufacturing back to the U.S. And now your latest forecast from AccuWeather's Steve Williams.
12: Clear skies tonight, low 57. Sun will be giving way to clouds. It'll be humid tomorrow. Thunderstorm and high 75. Showers on Wednesday, high 68.
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13: He's here. Now, broadcasting from the underground command post, deep in the bowels of a hidden bunker, somewhere under the brick and steel of a nondescript building, we've once again made contact with our leader, Mark Levin.

0: and Mark Levin here. Our number, 877-381-3811, 877-381-3811. We will go around the world in 3 hours. But before we go to the rest of the world, and we will, I hope you had a great weekend, and we're going to have a great week together. I hope you're able to watch my two Fox shows, Saturday and Sunday, our two great guests, Saturday, General Jack Keane, and Sunday, Victor Davis Hanson. You see a lot going on with these Marxists and these Islamists and the woke right, neo-fascists that I've talked about. I want to circle back with you to my book on power. And so we can get into this and have even a more fuller understanding of what's taking place, if you will. And so for modern Western societies, most of which are said to be advanced, enlightened, and democratic, what I call negative power, is more opaque, or what I call soft negative power, than you might see in these full-blown communist and fascist regimes. Typically, Western institutions have been established gradually by experience and practice, or constituted by design to counter or limit the most aggressive forms of negative power, such as dictatorships or oligarchies, different forms of that type of centralized authoritarianism. But over time, they tend to become susceptible to a softer form of negative power. Political parties and political movements in the West look for advantage in acquiring, holding, and expanding their power, whether changing election laws, governing increasingly through non-representatives like bureaucrats and so-called independent agencies and commissions, the rule of carefully selected judges or judicial councils and the like. Now, the conflict between honoring and complying with the institutional limits placed on power and the law of self-aggrandizement is both real and perhaps inevitable over time. Now, I want you to keep something in mind. This book came out 2 years ago. So I'm writing about things that are transpiring, as it turns out, now, before they were in full bloom. But I can see them. I can see them on the move. Now, once the authentic and thought to be effective institutions for limiting excesses of power are transformed into Potemkin-like fictions, used to disguise the true intentions of the abusers, and worse, are transformed into tools in support of the exercise of soft negative power. This is what I term, this is what I term authoritarian democracy. Authoritarian democracy. Authoritarian democracy is when a democracy begins to slide into a form of authoritarianism, not all at once, but steadily, where authoritarian attributes slowly proliferate, and one branch of the democracy begins to envelop the others, or all branches coalesce into a whole. Either way, the exercise of power is steadily centralized, and the citizenry increasingly peripheral. It typically results in the rule by unelected governmental branches, that is, the judiciary and the administrative state, but can also mutate into excessive executive or legislative empowerment. Authoritarian democracy and the democracies of that sort adopt and use the tactics of authoritarian regimes, albeit first with more of a glove than an iron fist, but the underlying attributes are there. For example, legislatures that pass tyrannical laws, but which laws are said to be legitimate simply because the legislature adopted them. Courts that disregard due process, but which trials are said to do justice because they were held in a court of law with defense counsel and juries present and so forth. The use of law is said to be a legitimate application of power because it is the law. not because it's proper, just, or moral law. Now, even today, let me take this out. Even today, the impact of authoritarian democracy has seeped into our society's psyche so successfully that the late Austrian-American economist Ludwig von Mises observed that one of the worst tyrannies of all, Marxism, has become part of the West's psyche. He said, to a considerable extent, without knowing it, many people are philosophical Marxists, although they use a different name for their philosophical ideas. But there are also those, perhaps many, who benefit from the government's use of soft negative power, including when that power is used, for example, to forcibly redistribute the wealth and property of those who produced and earned it for the use and enrichment of others, beyond the usual and basic needs of a civil society, and they justify what would otherwise be considered thievery as noble and even moral. The beneficiaries of such soft negative power are fully aware that they did not earn what they have received, but delude themselves in various ways that they are deserving of it. You know, I saw an example of this online. I wish I knew who. I'd give them credit. One successful person. You take their money and you give it to five lazy people who don't work. But that one successful person is one vote. Those five lazy people who don't work, that's five votes. And I think this cuts right to the heart of the matter, doesn't it? The one successful person is one vote. So if you're interested in political power, governmental power, you can seize the wealth of that one person and lose one vote, give it to five people and gain five votes. And that's part of the problem with democracies, which is why we're not a democracy. We are a republic. And so after the break, that brings me back to the Democratic Socialists of America. And I want to apply this to them. And we've kind of outlined already what their policies are, but I want you to hear it from one of their own. Now, we have tried to get these senior people on the program, and they will not come on the program, as I've explained to you before. They won't come on the program because I understand what they're saying. I understand their ideology. I understand the defectiveness of all of it. Whereas some people are very superficial in questioning them, we will be cutting right to the chase. We'll be right back.
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6: 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Plattner lied about everything from his Nazi tattoo to his toxic, dangerous relationships with women. And Plattner and his out-of-state allies repeatedly lied about Susan Collins. You may not agree with Susan on everything, but Plattner and his accomplices launched an endless stream of lies. Independent fact-checkers proved Plattner's claim that Susan voted to cut Medicaid was false. Susan even won awards for protecting Medicaid. Fact-checkers said Plattner's claim that Susan was corrupt is also false. The list of their lies goes on and on. So as the Democrat establishment and political insiders plot to anoint Plattner's replacement, remember, they will continue to repeat these lies. And that is sad, but true.
7: I'm Susan Collins, and I've approved this message.
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0: Now, the Democratic Socialists of America, I like to say Marxist. Technically, it's the same thing, I suppose. But I really want you to think about this. Before we were hearing from them, how different are they really from Hakeem Jeffries and the Democrats who were talking about abolishing what? The Electoral College. Abolishing the Senate, they say. No, we can't abolish the Senate. Okay, they disagree on that. They talk about abolishing the Supreme Court, but the Democrats, in effect, would do that by turning it into something it was never meant to be, by adding seats and turning it into their own Politburo. So I'd call that a wash. And the Democrats really are socialist in most respects. And they've been pretty blunt about what they want to do to our Constitution, haven't they? And they've embraced the 1619 Project. And they've embraced all of these attacks on our founders. You better believe it. And they've embraced attacks on our constitutional construct. They've embraced attacks on the Declaration. We've talked about that before. So they really have given birth to the Democratic Socialists of America, that is, the communists. And they are also quasi-communists themselves, to be perfectly blunt about it. So if you really understand this, as you and I do, it's not really a matter of, well, there's this battle within the Democrat Party. There are, in fact, moderates in the Democrat Party. But the Democrat Party as a whole, the leadership of the Democrat Party and so forth and so on, they've been a lot more coy than the Democratic Socialists of America. But there is a significant overlap, I would argue. Significant. Now, one of the senior members of the Democratic Socialists of America is this Megan Romer. Now, Mr. Producer has reached out multiple times to the Democratic Socialists of America, and we've been unable to get Megan Romer or any one of their other senior people on this program. And the reason is simple, and I don't pat myself on the head. I understand communism. I understand socialism. I understand the Constitution. And I understand what they're doing. And to really do a deep dive with these people would be to expose these people. Most hosts can't do that because that's not their mindset. I have spent my whole life studying it and writing about it and so forth and so on. But here she is, Megan Romer, DSA, one of the senior people there on Fox News Sunday. Cut one, go.
1: Okay, so we're going to put up on the screen a few of the things that are part of your platform. And I want to ask you, just give me sort of a true or false on these. Abolish the Senate.
2: True.
1: Okay, replace the presidency and Supreme Court as we now know them.
2: Yep.
1: Abolish ICE.
2: Absolutely.
1: Abolish borders and give amnesty to anyone currently in the U.S. illegally.
2: As a long-term plan, yep.
1: Defund the Pentagon.
2: Absolutely.
1: Abolish prisons, at least in large part.
2: Yeah, again, that as part of a long-term program, yeah.
1: Okay, so no prisons. Government or public ownership of most large corporations.
2: Yeah, absolutely.
1: Okay, so then let's go back through some of those then. Abolish the Senate. There are people who are in the Senate now who are very supportive of DSA. They lose their seats?
2: Well, the Senate is an anachronistic institution. It comes from the British House of Lords. It is made to protect power for, you know.
0: All right, let's hold right there. The Senate does not come from the British House of Lords. The Senate was created not because of the British House of Lords. It has nothing to do with the British House of Lords. The British House of Lords. No, the Senate was made to ensure that smaller states with smaller populations had a say in the government. But they wouldn't have voted for the Constitution. They wouldn't have been part of the Union. And yet some of these smaller states with smaller populations or big states with smaller populations are crucial to this nation. Even today, oil-producing states, food-producing states, and so forth and so on. And so the notion was, we'll have a bicameral Congress, not a parliament. And the direct election of individuals, which, in fact, the founders of this republic feared to some extent because of mobocracy and factions, was just for the House of Representatives. The Senate was chosen by the state legislatures, or however the state legislatures would decide to choose them. And then, of course, we have a president that's chosen not just through people voting, but through an electoral college, again, to ensure that all states have a say, not just the most populous states with the most populous metropolitan areas. It's all quite a brilliant, brilliant setup. And so when they say, yeah, the Senate is anachronistic, that is, you know, we have elections around here. The point of the Senate was to ensure, not that we have elections around here, or not that everybody gets a vote, it was to ensure that, first of all, we could form a union, and secondly, smaller states have a say in the national government through the Senate, because they don't have much of a say through the House of Representatives. It's that simple. Actually, quite brilliant. Go ahead.
2: The Senate was part of the system that was made to make sure that the people didn't have too much of a say. So we want
0: okay,
2: to expand
0: stop right there.
2: Congress.
0: It has nothing to do with the people not having much of a say. For the reason I just said, they wanted to make sure people in, like today, Delaware, people in Rhode Island, two of the 13 original colonies, or today, people in Wyoming and Minnesota and North Dakota and South Dakota, people in Arizona and New Mexico, all kinds of states that have very minimal populations, they wanted to make sure that they had some say. And so it's quite the opposite of what she says. It ensures that all citizens have some form of say in their federal government. It's to ensure that the states have some kind of say in their federal government. Go ahead.
2: Significantly, but make it a unicameral.
0: Mm-hmm. If we made a unicameral, as I've explained many times before, basically you'd have 12 states, some count 14, all right, 12 to 14 states, which control everything. That's it. So the whole point of having states and federalism and so forth would cease to exist, which is really what they're about. They want centralized power, centralized decision-making. They simply want to plow through with factions and majorities. And that does not protect your civil liberties. That does not protect your property rights. That simply does not protect all citizens of the country. More when I return.

0: Gold entered 2026 after a historic year. 53 new all-time highs, an average price up 44% year over year, then pushed past $5,500 an ounce in January. Right now it's pulled back, and many in Wall Street analysts are telling clients this is the window before gold pushes back towards new highs. Meanwhile, silver is on track for a sixth year of structural supply deficit, with solar, EVs, electronic, and industrial demand still pulling heavily on the market. And gold's pullback has been fueled by fading Fed rate hopes and massive debt. 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
2: ABC News, I'm Michelle Franzen. The Trump administration asking the Supreme Court to weigh in on federal oversight on mail-in voting.
3: The Solicitor General requested that the justices clear the way so the proposed changes to mail-in voting could be implemented in time for the November elections. After Trump signed an executive order in March seeking to increase federal oversight of elections, the Postal Service proposed a rule that would require states turn over lists of approved voters. Under the policy, the Postal Service would refuse to deliver ballots in states that don't hand over their voter lists. A group of 23 states sued to prevent the changes from taking effect. Peter Harlambous, ABC News.
2: Gas prices falling slightly after the U.S. and Iran paused airstrikes. Maritime traffic, though, still stalled in the Strait of Hormuz. A judge in California says the murder trial for David Burke, known as the Singer David, can proceed. The singer is charged with killing an underage teen he allegedly had a sexual relationship with. Her body later found in his trunk. David Burke denies the charges. This is ABC News.
4: Now the latest from the 98.5 FM and AM 560 WGAN News Center. A man accused of hitting a family with his car in Lincoln is facing new charges for allegedly leading police on a chase and ramming a police cruiser. 57-year-old Carl Hartley of Mattawamkeag was released on bail for charges, including OUI, after police say he drove onto a sidewalk and hit a family of four earlier this month. He was arrested again on Sunday when an officer tried to stop his pickup for erratic driving in Lincoln. They said Hartley took off, then crashed into the side of a cruiser. He's now being held without bail on new charges, including criminal OUI and drug possession. And many local businesses expecting to take a hit as new tariffs are set to take effect on imports from Canada, a close trading partner with Maine. The 50% tariffs on imports, including lumber, cars and car parts, concrete and beer, are set to take effect next month, barring negotiations or a court injunction. Leaders with the Maine State Chamber of Commerce say they hope for a resolution to the trade war.
5: You know, from our perspective, we always support a president trying to push for the best trade deal for Maine and the United States.
4: The Trump administration says the new tariffs are aimed at bringing jobs and manufacturing back to the U.S. And now your latest forecast from AccuWeather's Steve Williams.
0: Mainly clear skies tonight, low 57. Winds will be southeast at 3 to 6 miles per hour. Sun giving way to clouds. Humid day tomorrow. Thunderstorm and a high 75. Partly to mostly cloudy, mild tomorrow night, low 63. Clouds and a couple of showers around on Wednesday, the high 68. And then clouds and showers Thursday, the high again at 68.
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0: Steve Kornacki of Meet the Depressed, well, he took a look at some numbers, including Fox News numbers. And he said this socialism thing, which is really a communism thing, if people are honest about it, it flies okay in the Democrat Party, but independents want nothing to do with it. And it's funny because last week I spent a lot of time telling Republicans, you need to run on this. You need to compare ideas. You need to explain what we stand for and explain who they are and what they stand for. Because it's actually worse than socialism. And they need to explain that this is a war on the Constitution and it's not just their communists, it's the Democrat Party. But I'm not hearing it very well, to be perfectly honest with you. Cut to go.
8: Republicans think that their one chance is the image of the Democratic Party. We've been seeing it in the primary season. Socialists winning Democratic primaries, candidates from the far left. And look at this here. Among Democrats, this is that Fox poll, a majority have a favorable view of socialism. Step outside the Democratic Party. It's a totally different world. Look at independence, socialism, deeply unpopular there. So is that a vulnerability for Democrats that would keep them from capitalizing on Trump's obvious weaknesses here? Look more specifically at the two chambers here. Senate side, this, if you're a Democrat, this is the particularly tough one. They need a net gain of 4 seats to get control of the Senate. Take a look at the map here. How would they get 4? 4 is their target number. There's first thing, they can't lose ground. Georgia, New Hampshire, Michigan, Democratic seats, big primary coming up in Michigan in a few weeks there that could have general election implications. Democrats have to win those just to not lose ground. Then the two Republican seats they think they have the best shot at would be Susan Collins in Maine. Mm-hmm. Democrats have a new candidate there now. And in North Carolina, where Democrats have nominated the former governor there, it's a close state in 24. If they do that, they still need 2 more.
0: Mm-hmm. Okay. But this quote-unquote socialism, which is actually communism. You know, here's the deal, America. I had trouble getting my fellow broadcasters in conservative media, on cable, on radio, and elsewhere, to use the word Marxism. And then I wrote my book, American Marxism. Everything you're seeing now is in that book. Everything. And when you combine it with my last book, On Power, you know the whole thing. People are making up new names, like what is one of them is post-liberalism or something like that. I don't know what it is. But it's we're familiar with this sort of stuff. We're familiar with this sort of stuff. It's sort of Huey Long, Pat Buchanan, pseudo-conservatism. They used to call it paleoconservatism, which is fine. It's not technically correct, but they did. Not to get in the weeds, but we know these entities. We know what they're saying. It's not new. It's been going on a long time. I've been around a while, so have many of you. We've heard this crap before. We have to defeat it. Just because there's new faces, new politicians, even on our side pushing this stuff, they're going to lose general elections for us, so we have to do everything we can to fight them. But the independents, so you have 8 out of 10 independents who want nothing to do with socialism. Nothing. And yet, basically, the Democrat Party has been a socialist party since Franklin Roosevelt. To be perfectly honest with you, pretty much has. It's just that it's a radical, radical entity now, and it's more than just socialism. It's communism. And that doesn't mean there aren't still moderate Democrats out there. There are. But the truth is, the Democrat Party is not their home anymore. It's simply not. Here's John Fetterman. He's actually a moderate. I don't agree with him on everything, but I like him very, very much. He was on Fox News Saturday about socialists. Cut 3, go.
9: Sanders really made his possible to win. And now he promoted him.
0: Flattner.
9: And then after those terrible things start to emerge, defended that,
10: yeah.
9: Pushed for, and now dismissed that. And then when it exploded, I've never heard him just say, well, maybe I should just sit this out.
10: Yeah, Graham
9: and now
10: Flattner,
9: he is going to, oh, there he's on that screen. He's going to Michigan. Now they're going to try to elect someone that's been incredibly anti-Israel and
10: right.
9: Essentially anti-American in a way. So socialism, you know, that should be the unacceptable view, you know, in the Democratic Party. We all should be capitalists, and we should all agree that supporting Israel. But overall, but for me, calling them out, there's also been kind of like a double standard.
10: Mm-hmm.
9: People, whether it's Sanders or other people, they're allowed to criticize Democrats, and they can even create mass chaos, like in the Maine race and other thing. But when I call out the extreme ones, then that's when I have, I get the criticism, and I get that.
0: He's 100% right, isn't he? You got an entire movement trying to swallow what's left of the Democrat Party. And they're not criticized in the kind of way that Fetterman is, who's trying to hold on to the Democrat Party, quite frankly. Hakeem Jeffries on CNN yesterday. What about him and his party, and where do they stand? Cut four, go.
11: Well, we want to make sure that we are solving problems on behalf of the American people, and that's in every possible area. It is clear that what unites Democrats, for instance, we forcefully have been pushing back against the one big ugly bill and the effort to enact the largest cut.
0: Hey, stop right there, please. Nobody knows what that means, by the way, just as a practical matter. What does that mean? We're pushing against the one big ugly bill. That's Washington talk. Now, that one big Washington bill, excuse me, is a beautiful bill because it has significant tax cuts in there for quote-unquote working people. Yes, it does. Why am I sarcastic about it? We're all working people. All of us who have jobs or businesses or whatever, we're working. We're working. And as I've, again, talked about before, for the Democrats, working people are people to control, to torment, to tax, to push around. And in the most aggressive forms of communism, to lock up, to torture, and to kill. That's how you get 100 million dead under communism. Working people. But nonetheless, go ahead.
11: In American history, that's a disgrace, and clearly that needs to be reversed. We need to make sure that we do things like extending the Affordable Care Act tax credits so that more than 20 million people actually can have health care that they can afford.
0: I don't know what that means, and neither does anybody else. Obamacare is what he's talking about, the Affordable Care Act, but he won't call it Obamacare. They used to call it that. They used to be proud of it. Every Democrat voted for it. Every Republican voted against it. And what it did is it drove up your medical costs through the roof. It also lowered the standard of medical care for people who get Obamacare. So you have a lower standard. You've got a lot that's not covered. Your prescription drugs are more important under more expensive, I should say, under Obamacare. And it has taken the entire healthcare market and is massively increased its expense. So what he's saying there is we need more subsidies. We shouldn't get rid of it. We want more, he says, tax credits. Tax credits so more people can afford it. That's not going to fix anything. That's not going to fix anything. They need to start from scratch, but he won't do it. He simply won't do it. Go ahead.
11: Door to them, as opposed to the situation that they confront right now because of MAGA extremist policies. Which is
0: not that MAGA extremist policies. Obamacare is in place. MAGA extremist policies. They went ahead and voted to help subsidize it over a short period of time as they debate the benefits and problems with it. So there's no MAGA extremist policies affecting Obamacare and the cost it has created, the expense it has created for health care. So, go ahead.
11: Experienced dramatic increases in their health insurance premiums, in some cases more than $1,000 per
0: month.
11: There's
0: dramatic increases because of Obamacare, the so-called Affordable Care Act. Look, we've talked about this before. When the Democrats give a name to something, it's the opposite. So the Affordable Care Act is the Unaffordable Care Act. Like the Department of Education is actually the Department of Illiteracy. The Department of Energy is the Department of No Energy. And I can go on and on and on. So when they keep talking about the Affordable Care Act, the Affordable Care Act, the Affordable Care Act, you got people who are paying more than $1,000 a month on premiums, and you do. That's because of Obamacare. Go ahead.
11: It certainly is the case, as we've already demonstrated unanimously on the House floor, that we need to stop this reckless and costly war of choice that has skyrocketed gas prices on everyday Americans.
0: Okay, stop
11: and
0: we need there. We have skyrocketing gas prices on everyday Americans. Again, and I'll repeat this because people come and go. The average price for a regular gallon of gasoline reached its peak under Biden at $5.12 or $5.13 a gallon. And that's before you get into these huge gasoline taxes, particularly in blue states like California, Massachusetts, New York, and Illinois. And they had no problem with it because they were doing it for climate change. Climate change. And so the president takes us into Iran to prevent that regime from getting nuclear weapons because Biden didn't. Biden subsidized their nuclear weapons program. We've talked about that. Obama paved the way for their nuclear program. We've talked about that. Now, my view on what's going on in Iran, I will discuss later in the next hour, hour three. I'm not sure why we keep tapping the gas, the brakes, but we're tapping the brakes yet again. But nonetheless, that for a different moment. Go ahead.
11: Stop the Trump tariffs, which have increased costs on everyday Americans by thousands.
0: The Trump tariffs have had almost no impact on costs. That's the truth. To my shock, quite frankly. But the facts are the fact. They've had almost no impact on costs. And most of them were lifted as a result of the Supreme Court ruling, but there are other ways to impose tariffs and tariff-like punishment on these other countries. But they've had almost no impact on the cost of goods, quite frankly. Then they say to Hakeem Jeffries, you know, what about you and Bernie Sanders? You're clashing on these ideas and so forth and so on. Again, I want you to understand, America, the clash is not that big. I mean, other than a guy like Fetterman and a few others, the clash is not that big. Cut five, go.
11: No, I wouldn't describe it as a clash. It was a candid conversation along with Congressman Greg Meeks, the chair of the Congressional Black Caucus PAC, with respect to one particular race in North Carolina at the beginning of the primary cycle and trying to get a sense of his approach to that race. I do think that Senator Sanders and Democrats in both the House and the Senate understand the stakes that are in front of us, particularly as we are 100 days out. And that's making sure that we actually take back control of the Congress. So we
0: why should they take back control of Congress? What do they want to do? What's their plan? Don't tell me to reduce the price of fuel because they jacked up the price of fuel. Don't tell me to fight inflation. Inflation is way down, and it's skyrocketed under them. Don't tell me it's to secure our border, since they not only did not secure our border, they opened it wide, and we're still dealing with the horrendous ramifications of that. What is it that they plan to do? Attack the cops? Attack ICE? This is what they do best. What exactly will they do? Massive new spending? Massive new debt? What will the Democrats do? Oh, I forgot. They want to pack the Supreme Court. They want to get rid of the Electoral College. Sounds like the communists to me. Oh, they got all kinds of plans that will not benefit any single one of you. It will empower them. I'll be right back.
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5: 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They know they're probably wrong. 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

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Well, I've used them, and Mr. Producer's used them, and my daughter and her husband have used them, and we're very happy with them. 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
0: All right. No wonder the guy speaks fast. There's a lot to get through there. Bernie Sanders. Yes. Bernie Sanders. Here's a true Stalinist, a real commie. And he's always on these Sunday shows. He's always on the cable shows. It's not like he won't come on this show. AOC won't come on this show. None of them will come on this show. The Democratic Socialists of America, they won't come on the show. None of them. But Bernie's on all these shows. He's on Deface the Nation. And here's what he has to say. Cut six. Go.
2: You are confident that with your endorsements, these other candidates have been fully vetted?
3: Well, look, I think, you know, there are hundreds of candidates. I don't know who has been, quote unquote, fully vetted.
2: Well, you just mentioned
3: all
2: two of them.
3: All I know is the candidates. Well, all I know is, Margaret, that the candidates that we are supporting are standing up for the working class of this country. And at a time when so many people are
0: They're standing up for the working class of this country, destroying the tax base, destroying private property and home ownership, destroying the food supply chain like Mondami's now doing in New York, destroying the little bodegas and little businesses that are competing. Massive tax increases across the board. The guy had promised free public transportation. Well, that hasn't happened. That hasn't happened. He promised affordability. There's no affordability. New York, it's the same as it was before he got there. Except now you get the five calls to Muslim or whatever it's called, to Islam. To pray, I guess it is. But nonetheless, these guys are all talk. All talk. There are a lot of action, but it's action that is very devastating. The working class, we're for the working class. No, you're not for the working class. Go ahead.
3: Discouraged, deeply discouraged, whether you're Republicans, Democrats, Independents, about not only a rigged economy, but a corrupt campaign.
0: Hey, first of all, the economy is not rigged. If you're having a problem in your life, it's not because the economy is rigged. It's because maybe you've taken the wrong path. Maybe you should back up a little bit. Maybe get a different type of education. Maybe learn a trade, something like that. Nobody's handed anything. Nobody. I mean, these guys want you to believe that the problem is the system. It's not the system. Capitalism is the greatest system on the face of the earth. How do I know? Because most of us eat. Most of us have clothing. Most of us have running water. That's how I know. I'll be right back.
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3: From it's ABC 7 o'clock. News, I'm Stephanie Officer. A Los Angeles judge has now ruled there is enough evidence to put singer David, real name David Burke, on trial for the death and dismemberment of 14-year-old Celeste Rivas Hernandez. LADA Nathan Hochman says his office is still weighing whether to seek the death penalty in the case. Burke has pleaded not guilty. His attorneys say there's insufficient evidence for murder.
4: Judge Charlene Olmedo held David Anthony Burke, who goes by the name of a singer, David spelled D4VT, to answer for the horrific and barbaric killing of a 14-year-old at the time, Celeste Rivas Hernandez.
3: Reaction from legal experts after Brian Koberger filed new court documents to challenge his conviction in the Idaho college murders. ABC News legal contributor Bernarda Villalona says it may be easier to argue over counsel than reverse his guilty plea last year.
5: It's going to be very difficult to withdraw a plea, especially since the judge went to great extent in determining whether this plea was entered into knowingly and to make sure that he, one, understood the charges, understood what the promised past sentence is, and also, number three, understood what rights he was waiving by entering a plea.
3: Kansas Chiefs head coach Andy Reid says the team's thoughts and prayers are with offensive coordinator Eric Bieniemy, whose wife was allegedly shot by the couple's son. ABC's Rena Roy reports police say the shooting happened at Bieniemy's Virginia home last night.
6: The couple's son, 27-year-old Elijah Bieniemy, arrested and charged with malicious wounding, use of a firearm in commission of a felony, and discharge of a firearm inside of a dwelling. He's being held without bond at a detention center in Virginia and had not yet entered a plea.
3: Bieniemy's wife is described as being in stable condition. You're listening to ABC News.
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9: 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The ICE agent who shot and killed a Colombian man in Biddeford this month is now under review. That's according to the ex-wives of 37-year-old David Brulette, who they claim also has a history of domestic violence and mental health struggles. Darren Mott is a former FBI special agent who says ICE agents often work in volatile environments.
10: They're 99.7% of the time good people looking to do the right thing for the right reason at the right time. Was this the right thing at the right time? We won't know until the investigation's complete.
9: White House Border Czar Tom Homan said on CNN Sunday that if the allegations against Brulette are true, he should not have been given a gun and badge. An emergency landing at the Bangor airport prompted a runway closure today after the crew reported a fire in the cockpit. Bangor Daily News reported the Swiss Air flight made the emergency landing just after noon. That runway had reopened by about 1:30. There's been no word of any injuries. That flight was headed from Zurich to JFK Airport in New York. The FAA is investigating the incident. One motorcyclist was killed and another seriously injured when they collided in Jay over the weekend. Police say the motorcycles were traveling together on Route 4 yesterday when they hit each other. 47-year-old Benjamin St. Pierre was killed while the operator of the other motorcycle, a 44-year-old man, was taken to the hospital with significant injuries. Jay police are asking anyone who witnessed the crash to contact them. And a Maine Republican claims Troy Jackson is ineligible to become the Democratic nominee for U.S. Senate. Representative James White says Jackson, who also ran unsuccessfully in the primary for Maine governor, can't run for two offices in the same election cycle. White dismissed a statement from Jackson's campaign, calling the claim a cheap trick.
11: It's not a cheap trick. It's been decided in the court that you can't run for two offices in the same election. I guess you can call it a cheap trick, but the sore loser law is there because we have sore losers.
9: And at a party convention this weekend, Jackson won the nomination to run against Senator Susan Collins in the fall after Graham Plattner dropped out following a rape allegation. And a road in Monmouth will be closed for 30 days starting today while Maine DOT replaces a bridge culvert. Kabasi Road is closed while work to replace the Bailey Flat Bridge culvert gets underway. Maine DOT says drivers and pedestrians should follow map and detour signs and to expect delays in the detour zone. Now your latest forecast from AccuWeather's Steve Williams.
12: Mainly clear skies tonight, low 57. Winds will be southeast at 3 to 6 miles per hour. Sun giving way to clouds. Humid day tomorrow. Thunderstorm and a high 75. Partly to mostly cloudy, mild tomorrow night, low 63. Clouds and a couple of showers around on Wednesday, the high 68. And then clouds and showers Thursday, the high again at 68.
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14: Hello, America. 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Our number, 877-381-3811, 877-381-3811. You see this stuff on Fauci? Wow. He had his own little diary where he kept stuff. First of all, how stupid is that? Particularly if you're lying or you're deceiving or you're conniving. He was very excited about the media attention he was getting. He's talking about being like the most popular person in America. And there is truth to that. In many ways, they did treat him like that. But let's take a look at this. Over at Breitbart. Hannah Knudsen. Fauci diary shows he lied to the public about coronavirus fatality rate. Former National Institute of Allergy and Infectious Diseases Chief Anthony Fauci publicly lied, she writes, about the coronavirus's fatality rate, initially telling the public it was 2 to 2.5%, but privately recording in his diary that it was more like 0.2 to 0.3%. That's a big difference. The explosive revelation is found in Fauci's personal diary, documenting his day-to-day duties in the early days of the Trump administration's coronavirus response. Senator Rand Paul, chairman of the Senate Committee on Homeland Security and Governmental Affairs, released the diary ahead of Fauci's appearance before the committee. In a February 2020 entry, Fauci recorded the number of cases as well as his many media appearances. He also surmised that the mortality rate of the virus is more like 0.2 to 0.3% rather than 2%. 2% being monumental, of course. He says, Tom Frieden called me this AM, and we discussed various aspects of the outbreak. He and I are on the same page in thinking that this is acting like a bad influenza in its transmissibility, and that the denominator is much greater than 34,867, making the case fatality rates more like 0.2 to 0.3% rather than 2%. However, that's not what Fauci was saying publicly around that time. During a March appearance on Hannity, Fauci said the mortality for the coronavirus is about 2.5%. The mortality for seasonal flu, he said, is 0.1%. Mortality for this is about 2.5%, he said. It's probably lower than that. It's probably closer to 1. But even if it's 1, it's 10 times more lethal than the seasonal flu. You got to make sure that people understand. So the number obviously was way off what he said in his, I guess, daily notes versus what he said publicly. That same month, testifying before Congress, Fauci touted those same figures yet again. So if he testifies now it was a mistake, it's hard to believe it was. Well, understand, he said, that the seasonal flu we deal with every year has a mortality rate of 0.1%. The state of mortality over all of this, when you look at all the data, including China, is about 3%. 3%? It first started off at 2 and now 3. I think if you count all the cases of minimally symptomatic or asymptomatic infection, that probably brings the mortality rate down to somewhere around 1%, which means it's 10 times more lethal than the seasonal flu. I think that's something that people can get their arms around and understand. I mean, people always say, well, the flu. You know, the flu does this, the flu does that. The flu has a mortality of 0.1%. Well, this has a mortality of 10 times that. And that's the reason, he says, why I want to emphasize we have to stay ahead of the game in preventing this. Now, that same month, during an appearance on The Daily Show, Fauci told Trevor Noah that the mortality is about 1% for the seasonal flu. That is 0.1, rather, 0.1%. And he said, that's a lot. We got used to that morbidity and mortality, but the mortality of this is about 10 times more. So he said it over and over and over again. And it's not true. Yet those figures are not what he recorded in his personal diary in that February entry. I bet he says he made a mistake in his diary, that he meant to write it the other way. I'm just guessing. What else can he say? And Fauci will testify Wednesday, July 29th, which is the day after next. The full diary, which also features Fauci marveling at his own fame, you know, is available on Breitbart. Now, he's going on like he's really a narcissistic psycho, to be perfectly honest. As he goes on and on about his fame and the people he's gotten to meet, the people he's gotten to know, and the people who agree with him, and the people who celebrate him. I mean, sick. But on the one hand, he's not laying out the facts, truly. And the other thing is, remember the 6-foot rule? Stay 6 feet away from the person in front of you or behind you. And remember we found out a few years back that there was no scientific basis for that whatsoever, the 6-foot rule. Remember we also found out that those masks that they had us wear, there was truly no benefit in wearing the masks. And then, of course, all those young toddlers who didn't go to school because these schools closed down and many of the unions refused, their members refused to even go to school, that in fact, the likelihood of them getting the coronavirus was almost zero. Almost zero. And then remember some, like Governor Cuomo, forcing, literally, people who had the virus, who came out of hospitals into nursing homes. That was genius. Wasn't that genius? And then he runs as the moderate Democrat for mayor, you know, the moderate. So there's a lot of terrible things that took place with this. So now think about this in the context of the government running healthcare, period. If the government controls healthcare, the government controls what healthcare you get. It controls what medical treatment you get. It controls what pharmaceuticals or drugs you get. And if there's no private option, and in some systems, you know, when Hillary came up with her proposal, there were no private options. There was no way to opt out. Well, guess what? If there's no way to opt out, you are stuck. You are stuck in this system. But most people are stuck in the system anyway. Because the private sector system would be much more difficult. That is much more expensive. And so I want you to think about that. Why would we rely? I've never understood this. These guys, Medicare for all, Medicare for all. Now, I can explain to you why that'll break the back of Medicare in 2 seconds. And they mean illegal aliens, too. But putting that aside, the finances aside, which we would never if we were really analyzing that. But to have the government, people like Fauci and other individuals, making decisions and then imposing them on the broad population, or what drugs would be available, rather than the market system. in imposing that on you based on the government and so forth. Why do we believe that government bureaucrats and politicians and whatever we want to call them, czars, we were calling them, and so why do we believe that that would be best? I don't understand it. I've never understood it. What knowledge is it that these people have that is superior than the private sector? We're now being taught to hate the private sector, that they're a bunch of privateers, that they really don't do anything except, you know, get wealthy on their own and things of that. It's not true. They may get wealthy, but they'll get wealthy for good reason. And not because it's going to cost you. It may save you your life. So this desire or this argument to swap all the genius that's in the private sector, all the research that's in the private sector, all the objective decision-making that's in the private sector, and hand it over to politicians and bureaucrats, to me that is suicidal. Absolutely suicidal. We'll be right back.
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Why do we want politicians and bureaucrats, or more of them, running more aspects of our life? Don't they have enough to run? And aren't they running it into the ground, basically? Here you have an article in the Daily Mail. Blackout fears erupt as 17 states are placed under power emergency. 17 states. Now, many of these states that have power emergencies, they're both parties, by the way, are poorly run states. It always amazed me why people in New England are so left-wing, especially when it comes to the production of energy. Doesn't it get colder in New England than most places during the winter? I think it does, doesn't it? Well, don't you want to have a sure supply of energy? Whatever it is. Any type of petroleum product and electricity? I would think so. And yet your costs for these products are through the roof. New England and the Northeast, through the roof. Higher than most other parts of the country except for California. And the reason they're so high, it's not supply and demand, it's not capitalism, it's left-wing bureaucrats and politicians. So they're not handling the energy issue well for the people in New England and in the Northeast. And so why give them more authority? When you look at Congress, we talked last week about the coming bankruptcy of Social Security in 6 years. 6 years. And now we've talked about the debt. Whenever I talk to you about diversification with gold and silver, one of the main reasons is because of the debt. And what does the debt create? Inflation. And eventually, what will the debt do if a country doesn't get its arms around it? It will destroy the entire economy. People will be pushing wheelbarrows around, like in the Weimar Republic, of useless paper. The government will outlaw the owning of gold and silver and platinum, as it did during the Depression. It outlawed the owning of gold. And so I look at these things and I say to myself, well, why would I want to take one industry after another, one service area after another, and have bureaucrats and politicians control it? Let me ask you a question. Which bureaucrats control our healthcare systems? Who knows? I mean, apart from a few political appointees, and they don't control it. Who knows? And why are they expert? Because they got a government job? Well, that doesn't make anybody expert. It means they got a government job and they worked their way up the ladder. For all we know, they clawed their way up the ladder. You get my point? There's no competition whatsoever when the government controls something. Zero. None. So when the government controls health care and there's no competition and the supply can't meet the demand, well, obviously what's going to happen is long lines, less specialists, people sicker longer, people die earlier because you don't have access to what you need. And you can't get it anywhere else. You think you're frustrated now, just wait until the government owns everything or controls everything. And what if a hospital's filthy? Then what? Well, then what? Nothing. Nothing. And let's say you have a particularly rare disease or a particularly difficult disease. You're on the bottom of the food chain. They're going to deal with that, which is most likely to occur, or which is occurring more. Now, that makes sense, right? But what about the other people that have these rare health issues and so forth? Well, they get lost, because in most of these government-run systems, they don't cover anything, because they have to make decisions, and they have to make decisions based on prioritization. In our healthcare system today, believe it or not, we don't make those decisions. If you go to a hospital and you have a relatively rare disease and you need a particular medical treatment, they get you the medical treatment. 9 out of 10 cases. Or you go to a hospital that does. Well, that's not going to happen in a government-run system. You know, people make fun of the British and their teeth, right? Their yellow teeth, right, Ron? Don't they do that?
Well, do you know why that's a problem in Britain? It's because the dentists are unionized and they have quotas. And they hit their quotas typically after 10 months, not 12 months, 10 months. And for the two-month period, they go on vacation. Dentists aren't plentiful. Dentists aren't around. You can't get to a dentist. So these systems create different types of motivations as opposed to the market system. Government's not a market system. It's a top-down system with a lot of incompetence in between. So when somebody barks out, Medicare for all, they're not only going to destroy Medicare financially. They're going to water it down because they want to include illegal aliens. They're going to make it impossible for hospitals and doctors and nurses to get paid what they ought to get paid. They're going to control the entire thing, soup to nuts. Now, who really wants that? Seriously. People can complain all they want. We have the greatest healthcare system on the face of the earth. I don't care what anybody says. I've seen it close up and personal. I remember when we were covering Obamacare here, the examples of people in Britain and Canada and France, by the time an emergency ambulance got to them, many cases too late, the emergency rooms were loaded with people because they couldn't get to see a doctor through the normal processes, so the emergency rooms are loaded, and we have some of that with illegal aliens, for crying out loud. And they had gurneys in the hallways, gurneys outside, or people lying on the sidewalk because they had no place to put them, people waiting literally 12 hours, 24 hours. We don't want that, do we? And yet this is what you get. I mean, up in Canada now, they're talking about euthanasia. And more, it's becoming less and less of a quote-unquote necessity. You know, people have these horrific diseases, they're in grave pain and so forth and so on. Now they're encouraging people who need hip operations. Do you hear this, Mr. Producer? Older people, say they're in the mid-late 80s, early 90s, need hip operations. They're encouraging them to be euthanized. That's what happens, the dehumanization of individuals because of their age or because of the illness they have. Well, they got to cut somewhere, don't they? They have to cut somewhere. Or in your 80s and you need a pacemaker, they'll advise you against it. Things of that sort. So these government-run systems are utterly inhumane. They call it universal health care, but it's not universal actual medical care, is it? And it's not the best medical care that a dollar can buy. This is the problem with government-run anything. If the government ran our farms, we'd all starve to death, to tell you the truth. I'll be right back.

For nearly 3,000 years, Homer's epic poem, The Odyssey, has shaped the literary and moral imagination of the West. 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
4: Just ruled there is enough evidence to put singer David, real name David Berg, on trial for the death and dismemberment of 14-year-old Celeste Rivas Hernandez. District Attorney Nathan Huckman says his office is still weighing whether to seek the death penalty. Berg has pleaded not guilty.
5: She has held him to answer for first-degree murder with the special circumstances of lying in wait, doing this crime for financial gain, and murdering a witness to an investigation.
4: Powerful storms have already led to at least one confirmed tornado today in Wisconsin. ABC News meteorologist Samara Theodore.
6: Chicago seeing those thunderstorms. Indianapolis as well, right around the time folks are leaving, headed from work and headed home. Then, as we move farther in time, 7 p.m., Indianapolis starts to experience those storms. Columbus, Ohio. And I think there's enough heat around that we get today that those storms stay pretty energized even past sunset there.
4: This is a
7: Now the latest from the 98.5 FM and AM 560 WGAN News Center. A man accused of hitting a family with his car in Lincoln faces new charges for allegedly leading police on a chase and ramming into a police cruiser. 57-year-old Carl Hartley of Mattawamkeag was released on bail for charges including OUI after police say he drove onto a sidewalk and hit a family of four earlier this month. He was arrested again on Sunday when an officer tried to stop his pickup for erratic driving in Lincoln. They said Hartley took off, then crashed into the side of a cruiser. He's being held without bail on new charges, including criminal OUI and drug possession. Some main industries will be feeling the impact as the Trump administration plans to implement a 50% tariff on many Canadian imports. That tariff will apply to products like lumber, car parts, beer, and concrete. Local attorney Mark Segrist tells our news partners at CBS 13 that those new tariffs will have an impact on Maine consumers.
8: Anytime there's a tariff that's imposed on a product crossing the border, the importer in the United States is the one that's ultimately paying that tariff, and most likely they're passing that tariff cost on to consumers.
7: President Trump says the tariffs, which are set to take effect on August 19th, are aimed at bringing jobs and manufacturing back to the U.S. Police are asking for information leading them to an Aroostook County man who disappeared 7 years ago. Maine State Police say 43-year-old Jason Kirschman was last known to be near Boundary Line Road in Hamlin back in October of 2019. State Police recently took over the investigation and are asking for anyone with information to come forward. You can find a photo and description of Kirschman at WGAN.com. And now your latest forecast from AccuWeather's Steve Williams.
9: Clear skies tonight, low 57. Sun will be giving way to clouds. It'll be humid tomorrow. Thunderstorm and a high 75. Showers on Wednesday, high 68.
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1: 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And, you know, John Heggie could hang it up, say, I served a good life, I served the Lord, but he doesn't. Neither does his son, Matt. His daughter Sandy, his beautiful wife, Diane, just a great, great family. 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Please make a difference now and for the next generation. And trust me, you will. All right, here's an example of what I'm talking about. Government running stuff that is done better in the private sector. But you know what? People don't even realize that until the government actually does run these things and destroys them. Like food. Mayor Mondami unveils 30% discount, including all produce, all meat, and key pantry staples at new municipal grocery stores. Have you ever heard of anything so stupid in your life? How many of you have 7-Elevens near you? Do you, Mr. Producer? And maybe you have a Circle K near you. Maybe you have Wawa's, depending on what part of the country you live in. And I can go on down a long list. Now, these are places where you go to the gas station and you can go inside and get a sandwich. Get a hot dog. Get a hamburger. Get whatever you want. I'm not talking about a big sit-down meal, but neither is Mondami. Now, that's sort of the bottom of the food chain. There's fast food all over the place. There are restaurants all over the place. How many types of grocery stores are there? I seem to remember when I lived in Dallas for a short period of time, Mr. Producer, there were a ton of them. Are there still? Even more. And same with Florida, same with Virginia, the two places I'm familiar with. You go to metropolitan areas, they're out the wazoo. So what is the purpose of a government-run grocery store? You know what it is? Just to show he's got something going against the private sector. And Eric Adams, the former mayor of New York said, well, why do you have to do that? If you really want to help people, just subsidize their purchases. Well, we have something called the food stamp program at the federal level. It is a massive program, tens of billions of dollars, to help people, at least ostensibly, to purchase food. So what is this stuff about these government-run grocery stores? Now, you know damn well, we've talked about this before, the government plays a very minor role even in a government-run grocery store. It doesn't grow the food, doesn't package the food, doesn't ship the food. And most of these places are not run by government employees, New York City employees. It's a sham. Absolute sham. And so he announces 30% cheaper at the five new municipal grocery stores. Ladies and gentlemen, there are 8.5 million people in and around New York City. Five grocery stores? Five new grocery stores. I mean, how stupid is this? Five new grocery stores? I think I got five new grocery stores within a five-mile radius of where I am right now in Florida. And the basket will include all fresh produce, meat, and seafood, along with roughly 20 additional categories of pantry staples, dairy, and refrigerated goods. 20. Wow. You go into one of these supermarkets, you got 20 products in one aisle. You probably have 100 products in one aisle, maybe 500 products in one aisle. How stupid is this? Now, the grocery bill will be reduced by 15%. Wow. Now, here's what we all know. If the government's subsidizing something, that means your taxes are going up. That's what it means. Not just we're billionaires or millionaires. No, everybody's taxes are going up to run this scam. Now, imagine if all the private grocery stores were shut down and they were all replaced with government-run grocery stores. Then what? Then what? Seriously? Then you starve to death. That's what, seriously. We've seen what happens in communist regimes. You've seen what happens in communist regimes. This is just so stupid, it's beyond belief. Those of you who live in and around New York City, this has like no impact on you. I'm going to address affordability. This has like zero impact on you. And yet this is what he does. You know what would be a great impact? Reduce the tolls getting in and out of that city. Again, I'm no expert on getting in and out of that city. I don't get to New York very often at all. But the last time I checked the Brooklyn Bridge, maybe I'm off on this, it was like $25 just to get from New Jersey over the bridge into Brooklyn, Mr. Producer. $25. If you're earning, I don't know, minimum wage, how do you even afford that? And by the way, you haven't even driven out of the city yet. You haven't even parked your car yet. You haven't gotten gasoline yet. Now, the city can do something about that, right? About all these fees and these user fees. But no, we're going to open, five grocery stores on top of the others that we've opened. And this is supposed to be a big deal. That's what I mean. The whole thing is a fake and a fraud. It's a fake and a fraud. The 9/11 families, by the way, they're on to this Mondami. Mondami, think about Mondami. He's the Muslim Brotherhood. That's what he is. He's the Muslim Brotherhood. And as the Post points out, Mondami brushes off 9/11 family 16,000 strong petition to bar him from the 25th anniversary ceremonies. And these are people of every party and no party. They want nothing to do with him. Families of 9/11 victims have amassed nearly 17,000 signatures on a petition calling for Mondami to stay away from the 25th anniversary ceremonies commemorating the devastating tragedy. But Mondami casually brushed off their grievances today. He was questioned about whether he would attend the events honoring the 2,977 innocents murdered on 9/11 terrorist attacks, following mounting pressure from the change.org petition. He said, I will proudly honor the families, the survivors, the first responders, forever impacted by that horrific terror attack, by standing alongside them at this year's 9/11 commemoration, reaffirming that we will never forget the solemn day fought by all of us who call this city home, and frankly, by all of us who call this country home. Oh, yeah, right. 25 years ago, what was he? 10 years old? He'd been in this country for 3 years from Uganda. Now, he's hung around with people who say, we deserve 9/11. He's hung around this Hassan Puker guy, who's a Hamasite, if you will, who's a terror lover, who dresses in Mao's uniforms and says Mao was the greatest human being to ever walk on the earth. He hangs out with that guy, and he hangs out with others who said we deserve 9/11. Hangs out with others. So does his wife. So does his wife, Eva Mandami. Eva Braun Mandami. And so this is why the 9/11 families are disgusted by all this. To think that he would be there. The petition was spearheaded by Giovanni Galante, who lost his wife, Grace, 29, to the Al-Qaeda attacks on the World Trade Center. The online plea created last week has racked up at least almost 17,000 signatures. Galante cited several reasons for his concern, including Mandami's reluctance to condemn the phrase globalize the intifada, his association with individuals like his chief counsel, Ramzi Qassem, who previously represented an Al-Qaeda tanker bombing pilot by the name of Ahmad al-Darbi. He said the anniversary is one of remembrance, granted it shared American values, respect for the victims, recognition of the gravity of the attacks, and a clear rejection of the ideologues that contributed to such violence, the petition reads. And first responder John Feel, who spent 11 weeks in the hospital as a result of the attacks, told the New York Post it was important that the families could peacefully grieve on the solemn 25th anniversary of losing their loved ones. Quote, they're going to be upset by his presence and that they're not going to get that day or a few hours to heal and to hear the loved one's name without seeing his face. Then I support that 100%. When you piss off and upset the 9/11 community, it's a problem. It is a problem. He is exactly what I've said he is all along. We'll be right back.
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9: 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Right now at 207deals.com, you can grab the Fill the Fairways discount golf card. 3 rounds of golf with a cart included for under $115. 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Then tee it up at Apple Valley in Lewiston, where a welcoming course and Hopper's Pub with live music make

easy to turn golf into an afternoon with friends. Whether it's a girls' golf day, a mother-daughter outing, or finally getting the foursome back together, don't wait until summer slips away. 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

0: a month plans. 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
1: 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Believe what I say or I'll hurt you. Mark Levin is on the radio.

All right. Excuse me. Okay, let's see here. We do have this. All right, Mr. Producer. Gold entered 2026 after a historic year. 53 new all-time highs, record annual demand, and an average price up 44% year over year. It actually pushed past $5,500 an ounce in January. It's been hovering around $5,000 an ounce. And in my view, it's poised to go much higher at this point. Now, why? As a matter of logic, why? We know why gold goes up. It goes up when people look at the debt and they say, oh my God, how the hell are we going to get out of this? When people look at interest payments on the debt, which are now bigger than the entire defense budget, people say, how the hell are we going to get out of this? When they look at the Democrats, who won't cut any spending whatsoever, and the Republicans are right behind it, but the Democrats are horrific. And they look at the midterm elections and say, oh my God, what if they win and they take the House? Then what? And they want to keep nationalizing programs. It's like drip, drip, drip. They never stop. It never ends. And so people want to protect their own assets. They want to protect their own livelihoods. They want to protect their own pensions and their savings. Because there's only so much impact you have on the central federal government. People say, what can we do? What can we do? And remember what I always say, what can you do? You've got to do things for yourself. You have to protect yourself and protect your family. That's why there's an old proverb that says, don't put all your eggs in one basket. That's a very wise thing. And the Levin family follows that proverb. Don't put all your eggs in one basket. You know, these financial advisors, any of them that are worth their salt, they will tell you to diversify. Don't put all your eggs in one basket. So don't put all your eggs in stocks and bonds. That would include mutual funds. You know, you got to be cognizant of what's going on. It's your money. And so diversification is very important, certainly in my view. And diversification with a hard asset, precious metals, I think is very important. And in my case, gold. 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

0: 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Oh, yeah. All right. Now, the Islamo-Nazi regime in Tehran, they now put out a very disturbing video, writes the New York Post, encouraging the assassination of Melania and Barron Trump. Now, they've encouraged the assassination of Ivanka and, of course, the president. Now, I don't know about you, America, but I'd have a tough time negotiating with a government led by individuals who are putting out hits on my family. Wouldn't you, Mr. Producer? I think I'd want to take care of business. That's just me. That's just me. I think I'd want to take care of business. And when we come back, I want to talk about my discussion with Victor Davis Hanson last night on Life, Liberty, and Levin. And what he came up with in a proposal that I strongly agree with respect to Iran. I do not think we're doing everything that could be done in order to defeat this regime. And let's discuss it. I'll be right back.
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